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2: Keep it rolling here. Moments away from first pitch at Tropicana Field down in Tampa. Rays and Guardians. Matt, have you been to Tropicana Field?
3: Many, many times.
2: Really?
3: Yep. Been there many times to see Yankees Rays, Red Sox Rays. It's not as bad as people portray it, but it's certainly bottom five MLB ballpark.
2: I was going to say, we've done over the summer months, we would do some rankings. I don't think that one's on the same level as Petco or PNC.
3: No, it's a bottom five park, but it's not the dump that a lot of people make it out to be.
2: All right. I have not been there. I'm not really craving to go there. But if I happen to be in Tampa and there was a game going on, I'd probably stop by. Yeah. All right. Enough dilly-dallying, if you will. Let's find out a little bit more on week six of the NFL right now.
1: Where are the lines changing, and where's the money going? Let's go behind the counter.
2: You can follow him, like many of you already do, on social media, Golf Odds. It is Jeff Sherman, Senior Risk Manager here at Circa Sports. Jeff, last Thursday night, the Dallas Cowboys go down to the Tampa Bay Buccaneers, speaking of Tampa, and we had to wait until Saturday night when Derek Stevens and Jeff Benson came on VSiN to tell us how many people were on the Dallas Cowboys. Were you surprised by how many people ended up playing that Thursday night Cowboy side, over 2,500 in Circa Survivor?
4: No, I'm not surprised, because you had the rookie quarterback going on the road for the first time, which is usually a good spot to play against, especially in a Survivor contest, just with no points. And it doesn't surprise me at all, because that's the one that I put in my wife's Survivor contest that she's in. So I took her down.
3: Oh, wow. You should have put it
2: sleeping
3: in
2: sleeping on the couch, huh?
3: You should have put it in a much easier winner like the Jaguars.
4: That would have been no sweat.
3: That was wild what happened in London on Sunday morning. All right, let's look ahead to NFL Week 6, Thursday night. Your wife's favorite team, the Broncos, are home dogs. Jeff, this number ticked down in the market from 3 to 2.5, right?
4: It did. You know, we had this on the look-ahead line, Seattle 2.5, and then it opened Sunday night 3, a form of 3. We're a 3-dog 15 and took some respected money on Denver to drive it down to 2.5 flat where we're sitting now. So it doesn't surprise me that it got off the number 3. I thought that was a tad high. I think 2.5 and right in that range is going to be a good booking number for us.
3: The switch to Sean Payton calling plays for the Broncos did not exactly pay dividends, Tim. The Broncos were last. Broncos offense was ranked last in several key categories of the 28 teams in action over the weekend. So Sean Payton, really not the genius he thinks he is. All right, let's go back to the Jaguars again. Sunday morning in London, Texans, Jaguars. I don't know who in London's buying tickets to watch this trash, but somebody is. What do you have as a number for Houston, Jacksonville?
4: We're sitting at 2.5 flat on Jacksonville. Our look ahead was 3-20 on the Jaguars. Just them staying over there, thought it was a little advantageous for them, not having to travel this week. Houston coming off their win. We did take some sharp money on the Texans plus 130 on the money line, so we just decided to go 2.5 flat on the game itself.
3: Tim, if you live in London and somebody walks up to you outside Wembley Stadium and says, "Hey, I've got two tickets to Texans Jaguars," what would you say? How much are you going to pay me to take him?
2: It's a lot of, shade thrown on the 13-win Jacksonville Jaguars from a year ago.
3: Let me tell you what, that Eagles-Jaguars game was one of the worst football games I've watched in a while. and I don't think Texans-Jaguars are going to be any better. I don't know who's paying to watch these games. What would you pay to go out and watch this game?
2: I'm not a Texans or a Jaguars fan, so no, I would not fly across the pond to go see these two teams.
3: I don't see how these type of matchups are making the NFL more marketable around the globe. I think if you live in England, you watch this, you're like, this sucks.
4: I could see worse matchups than this, though. I mean, we're doing our look ahead lines next week, and we have Cleveland at Tennessee. And
3: oh boy!
4: Over there,
3: that'd
4: be even worse.
3: Browns
2: Yeesh. Jeff Sherman joining us at Golf Odds is where you can follow him. He always puts out the look-ahead lines that they put up here at Circa. Let's go to Sunday Night Football. We've got Dallas and Green Bay. What was the look-ahead, and what was the adjustment after Dallas loses, as we already discussed, to Tampa, and the Packers played by far their best game of the season against the Bears.
4: Yeah, it was Dallas 2.5 on the look ahead, and then we reopened at Dallas 1 and took some sharp money on Green Bay to flip the favorite there. Green Bay currently sitting at 1-53.
3: All right, how about the Bills coming to Vegas off the big Monday night overtime win? A little bit of movement in the market on this number, Jeff. Bills at Raiders.
4: Yeah, we had it 6 before last night's game and then reopened at 6 this morning and took some sharp play on the Raiders to drive it down to 4.5, which is pretty much sitting on the market right now. So respected play on Las Vegas. And, you know, Buffalo is not traveling back across country. They're staying on the West Coast. So a little short week for them. They're staying over here.
3: Yeah, there was I was going to play some Raiders plus 6.2, and that number disappeared pretty quickly last night and this morning. How about the Rams laying 12.5? Jeff, I'm curious, in Circus Survivor, do you feel like you got to hold the Rams back for later, probably for November, or could you use them in a spot like this against the Cardinals if you've had a chance to analyze that?
4: Well, the way that some of these big favorites have been going down, I mean, you just want to survive. But like you said, I think the Rams are going to get better as the season goes on when they get Myles Garrett back. And they have an easy schedule coming up. They have 5 very winnable games right coming up where they can get the record to 7-3 from 2-3. So I personally would wait on them down the road and not just jump on it here. But I don't blame anybody for right now for the results we've seen early in the season of just wanting to get to next week.
3: All right, one more. How about the Chargers? 0-5, headed to Kansas City. You think this number is going to stick around 8.5 all week?
4: I could see it coming back down a little bit. We were 7.5, and now 8's popping up, and some places like to head to 9, and sometimes with juice because of teasers. But I think the Sharps will bring this back down a little bit more towards 7, so it wouldn't surprise me if this closes 7.5 in that range.
2: Jeff Sherman once again helping us look ahead to week 6 of the NFL season, how the market is moving. Always puts out his look ahead lines. One more game I'm curious about the movement, whether it was a market correction or it was sharp money. So the Baltimore Ravens winning overtime. Snoop Huntley looks pretty strong filling in for Lamar Jackson. Your look ahead number was 2.5 in favor of Baltimore on the road at Cleveland. Now 4.5. Is that sharp money, or did you guys tweak the market after the performance we saw on Sunday night from Snoop Huntley?
4: Well, we tweaked the market based. It wasn't Huntley's performance, but our thought that we think Lamar Jackson is more likely to return. So we wanted to be over 4 on that. So we thought 4.5. Having to put in a percentage probability on the likelihood of him returning. So we wanted to factor that into it. And if he does come back, this line will go up even further. But we thought it should be over 3 just because we think this could be a target for him to come back.
2: You put up some Week 7 early lines, as mentioned, a couple hours ago, Jeff. Anything early get popped for you guys here at Circa with the Week 7 look-ahead lines?
4: We took some respected money on the Bengals plus 4 at Baltimore. That's down to 3.5 minus 105 on Baltimore now. And we open Seattle on Sunday night next week, minus 3 minus 105 against the Chiefs. So a great Sunday night game. Took some Chiefs support. Now we're down to Seattle minus 2.5 minus 120.
2: All right, so Chiefs and Bengals taking some early look-ahead money here at Circa. All right, Jeff, before we know it, the NBA season will be upon us. What are your expectations of this Philadelphia 76ers team? Have you seen a lot of support on the Sixers in the market with the big acquisitions, obviously LeBron, but also trading for Jaylen Brown?
4: Yeah, there's been a lot of support for their title odds. We're down to plus 850, tied for third favorites with the Knicks behind San Antonio and Oklahoma City. And so we see a lot of the Sixers in parlays and futures. Their season win total has been fluctuating between 50 and 51. Right now, 50.5, but that's a good range for them. So even when they have some players take a night off, I'm sure LeBron won't be playing a lot of back-to-backs. We always expect Embiid to miss some time. It's inevitable. But I think they have enough on that team to sustain it this year. Maxey and Edgecombe, young guys that can carry them. So I think they'll be all right in the regular season and be up near that number. And then they're going to be, if they're healthy this time, which has been a big if over the years, definitely a title contender as we see in the future odds.
3: Jeff, you always get good numbers on things. What are the best two win total bets you made in the NBA?
4: Well, it's not just my best two. It's my only two at this point. But I've got the Jazz over 34.5 and 35.5. That was a team I was targeting because the last couple of years they were putting themselves in draft position. Now they have their young core traded for Jaren Jackson Jr. It's all full bore ahead. There's no reason to sit guys out and play that type of game anymore. I think they'll be very competitive, a tough team to beat in Utah. So I'm over that number. I know it's higher now, but I jumped on that one right away. And then the Sixers dipped down to 48.5 at one point before they got LeBron, before they got Jaylen Brown. So I played that one over 48.5. Those are the only two I have at this point.
3: All right, there's a game in Vegas tonight, Warriors and the Lakers. And here at Circa, Lakers 1.5-point favorites at T-Mobile Arena, total of 229. Did you get any play on that preseason game tonight?
4: Well, it's dipped down. We opened at 5. It's down to 1.5. I know the Warriors are supposed to play their starters into the second half. We're supposed to see a little bit more Steph Curry. So you saw that one take a dip, and you know, we'll see what the Lakers lineup comes out. But I know last year the Lakers played a back-to-back in Las Vegas and sat Luka in the second night of that back-to-back. So I'd be surprised if he doesn't play tonight just because of what happened last year.
2: Senior risk manager right here at Circa Sports. Follow him at Golf Odds. Jeff Sherman joins us every Tuesday in this spot. Jeff, much appreciated, sir. We'll talk to you next week.
4: Okay, thanks, guys.
2: There he is, Jeff Sherman. Update from Tampa, man on first, infield single. Freddy Peralta, though, gets a strikeout, two outs in the top of the first inning. We got a couple college football games going on as Jacksonville State strikes first against FIU. It is VSIN primetime.
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0: scoreless. Bottom of the first inning as Parker Messick on the hill here for the Cleveland Guardians. Matt, you have a small play in this game on the Rays, as well as under 7 in this contest right now.
1: It's off to a great start, too, because if it stays on this pace, it's going to stay under.
0: That is true. Yeah. And the live total, Matt, 5.5. Doesn't matter. You won. It's already a winner. Just put it in the back pocket. CLV in your house right now. A couple of college football games going on. A little CUSA. Middle Tennessee was a small play for me. Beer and pizzas. What Matt defined his plays in Tampa and Cleveland. I would say I concur with that. That is a small play for me here. Took Middle Tennessee. They were up 12-3. They now lead 12-10. And Delaware has the ball back inside their own territory, I think around their own 10-yard line. 47.5 is the live total there. And Jacksonville State strikes first against the Florida International Panthers. And that score right now, 7-0 Gamecocks in that one. 9.5-point favorites. Let's continue talking a little college football, Matt. We spent a good chunk in the opening hour, and certainly we'll revisit it. The Notre Dame-BYU game, big one. But as is, Indiana taking on Ohio State and a handful of other games that we'll kind of run through when it comes to the board this upcoming week. I want to hit some situational spots, too, with you and get your opinion. But let's start with that big one in Bloomington. Our buddy, Chris the Bear, Felica, his Big Noon squad will be there in Bloomington for this showdown. Ohio State and Indiana. The look-ahead number at DraftKings was 2.5. It is now 3.5, so a 1-point move from last week to this week. I would imagine based off of the little bit of struggle that Indiana had at Nebraska, pulls away late, wins 20-17 with 2 touchdowns in that fourth quarter. What do you make of this spot here? As you alluded to, it is a revenge spot for Ohio State losing that Big Ten championship last December.
1: It is, but again, Kurt Cignetti's first game against Ohio State, they got smacked around by the Buckeyes in Columbus. So I think this is a great game. This is a matchup of the past two national champs.
0: Yeah.
1: Right?
0: Yep.
1: And I think it's worthy of all the hype. Now, Indiana has not played up to the level we expected so far. If you look at Josh Hoover, the quarterback who transferred from TCU, if you look at his numbers, they're pretty good. I just don't think at times you believe in Hoover. Right? You think that's fair? I don't really believe in Hoover like I did in Fernando Mendoza in that offense a year ago.
0: It's crazy, Matt, because the big knock on him, and you heard
1: turnovers
0: with his coach a year ago talk about turnovers. Well, he hasn't turned the ball over yet.
1: He hasn't,
0: and that's surprising. But I would agree. It's you're trying to fill the shoes of a guy that won the Heisman Trophy, won a national title, ended up being the number one pick in Fernando Mendoza. He's been fine, but now you step up in class, you're at home at least, you're taking on Ohio State team. I do wonder, too, Matt, this Indiana defense facing someone like Jeremiah Smith, who feels like he's unstoppable. We talked to Trevor Maddich last night.
1: Texas did a decent job against him.
0: Still had over 100 yards receiving.
1: I know. But he had a couple key drops, too.
0: But no D'Angelo Pons. How much has this secondary taken a step back based off of what they were last year when they were an elite bunch back there?
1: Well, I don't think that's going to catch Kurt Cignetti and his defensive coordinator by surprise, right? They're going to sit around this week watching a lot of film, figure out how can we contain Jeremiah Smith. What do we have to do in the secondary to bracket coverage him and keep the ball out of his hands as much as we possibly can, make somebody else beat us? We say this about Bill Belichick all the time. He would take away your go-to weapon on offense, right? Can Kurt Cignetti do that this week? Can you take away Jeremiah Smith? I think it's much easier said than done, and you probably can't totally take him away like Belichick used to do a lot of times, just eliminate the opposing team's top receiver or tight end. Or Belichick, his defensive schemes were so good at that. Jeremiah Smith, you can't say he's going to get his. I think you got to try to limit the big plays. And I don't know. The bottom line is, when I handicap this game this week, I'm going to look at it from 20 different directions, but it's going to come down to one thing. Do you believe your eyes so far that Ohio State's playing at such a better, higher level than Indiana that you have to bet the Buckeyes and they're going to win this game on the road? Or do you go contrarian, Tim, and say, everybody likes the Buckeyes, I'm going to believe in Kurt Cignetti here and take more than a field goal with the home dog? Yes. That's what it's going to come down to. Do you have the guts to be contrarian, Or do you just, your eyes say, my eyes are not lying. The Buckeyes are playing at a much higher level.

0: than the Hoosiers right now?
1: It's so early, so it's hard to really look at these betting splits, but I'll bring them up anyways. Early reports over at DraftKings.
0: That's lopsided.
1: 78% of bets on Ohio State, 89% of money laying the chalk there. You know, to compare that, Matt, to Notre Dame BYU, I think that's going to be a game where it's more evenly bet.
0: I do too.
1: BYU right now, it's early.
0: It's also a smaller number.
1: True.
0: You know,
1: but BYU sitting at 52% of bets.
0: Notre Dame's laying a pretty big number on the West Coast, right?
1: The road in that spot there. So you mentioned Texas, Matt. They get upset last week in Red River, 27-24, block punt, pick six.
0: I bet Sark found the words to just talk this one away.
1: Let's hear from Sark, Matt.
0: Sark will explain it. Sark's always got an explanation.
1: Let's try to bounce back against the Florida Gators this Saturday.
2: For us, there's obviously a level of disappointment. There's a level of anger and frustration because we know we have issues that need to be fixed, and we're working on those issues and trying to get them fixed. But they reared their ugly head today against a quality team. And that's what, in this conference, what happens. If you expose yourself to these errors, good teams in our conference are going to take advantage of them, and you get beat. And that's exactly what happened today. And a credit to Oklahoma, as I said, you know, they make a heck of an interception there with 19 seconds to go. They make two tremendous catches right on each sidelines to put them in field goal range, and they made the kick. You know, and so there's a level, like I said, a level of frustration, a level of disappointment, a level of anger, but also a level of optimism, knowing we can get these things fixed, and we got a long season to go, a long way to go. We've got a good football team, so we're not dead. We're going to be okay. We'll get back up off the mat. I never question the competitive spirit of these guys or the guys in that locker room, and I think that showed again today, and that competitive spirit will show up again next Saturday.
1: 10.5-point favorites right now against Florida. Actually, 11.5 here at Circa. Because on the flip side, Matt, Florida, who was the belle of the ball for the first couple of weeks of the season, they dominate Ole Miss in what was a primo spot to fade Ole Miss. And since then, Matt, they went out to Missouri. They get humbled. And then, how about last week, one of the more stunning results of the season, not only to lose the game as a double-digit favorite, to be get blown out by South Carolina, a team that their fan base is ready to fire their head coach in Shane Beamer. So I want to make the case for Florida, but man, Jaden Ball, after all that talk about him being the best running back in college football, he has been held very much in check these last 2 weeks. And there's one thing that I trust about Texas. It ain't Arch Manning. It's their defense coming into this game.
0: That's Texas defense for sure. Arch Manning played poorly against Oklahoma, and he deserves the criticism he's getting. You can say all you want. Well, if his name wasn't Manning, he wouldn't be under all the scrutiny. You know what? You got to play better than Arch has the last year and a half.
1: If his name wasn't Manning, would he be your starter?
0: Probably not.
1: Right.
0: You know? Would he be getting all these commercials he's getting? All the NIL money? All the stuff he's getting? If his last name weren't Manning? He's got to play a lot better, and but so does Florida. The Gators, I mean, getting humbled at Missouri is one thing. I mean, you can kind of write that one off, and you say, well, it's a hangover from the Ole Miss win. Mm-hmm. Getting hammered by South Carolina in the swamp, that's scary. I'm not sure what's wrong with the Florida Gators right now, but we're going to hear from John Sumrall later here in the show. This team that was celebrated and praised by everybody in Gainesville a couple of weeks ago was getting booed off the field Saturday at the Swamp. So I think this is a very intriguing matchup, Florida-Texas. If they had played this 2 weeks ago,
1: one of the biggest games of the year.
0: What do you think? The number would have been shorter, right? I think the number is bigger now because Florida has been so bad the last couple
1: of
0: weeks.
1: I think if you play this 2 weeks ago, coming off of the Ole Miss win, you thinking 7.5,
0: yeah,
1: 8?
0: Yeah, you know, it's definitely going to be a shorter number. It's good, but that was a tough spot, too. I don't know. It's just, I don't feel like Arch Manning and the Longhorns deserve to be favored by this big a number. But again, Florida is going through something, and it's ugly right now. So I'm not sure if I can back the dog in this game or not.
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1: It is VSiN Primetime alongside Matt Newmans. I'm Tim Murray. You know, when you bet Conference USA football, you're going to see disastrous plays like the one we just saw. Third and seven Middle Tennessee's quarterback's getting sacked. He says, "Bah! I'm just going to throw it up." It's intercepted, and Delaware now has a chance to take the lead before the half. We got an update on our game of the night, which is Rays and Guardians, Game 2 of the ALCS. Scoreless right now between Tampa and the Cleveland Guardians. We've been talking a bunch of Week 7 of the college football season, and to help us break it down, he's got a couple of best bets. I know he hit his best bets here on the show a week ago. It is Eddie Walls who joins us right now, courtesy of our Progressive guest line, Pro Better. And Eddie, before we dive into your two favorite plays of the week, let's take a look at some of the bigger games, if you will. Let's start in Provo. Notre Dame and BYU. Totals come down just a tick, down to 46.5 from open, around 47.5. And right now, the Irish 10.5-point favorites against BYU. What do your numbers point out in this one? And is there a play that you are intrigued by yet in Notre Dame BYU?
5: Kind of leaning BYU, to be honest with you. It's just such a tough environment to play in, and Notre Dame hasn't really been tested yet. These two teams are very, very similar. They're really good defenses. I like Carr much better than I like Bear. I think that Notre Dame has the edge offensively, but I think that they're going to be nullified some by that crowd. I lean the under, and I lean BYU currently.
0: Tim and I were talking about this last weekend. What did you make? What's your number for the total? What'd you make it? Because I thought it would be like 47, 48 at the highest. I kind of like the under there. What did you make it?
5: I made it 44.5.
0: Yeah.
5: I was just trying to be coy there before I bet it and moved it. I was hoping for a better number, but if you're up there, there's nothing I'm going to be able to do. I think that both these defenses profile very good against both offenses.
0: All right, how about Wisconsin-UCLA? I want to get your thoughts here. It's the situational edge, definitely with the Badgers off a bye, UCLA off a big win at Oregon. How about the quarterback switch? Well, there was forced switch because Nico is out for the Bruins. How much of an adjustment do you make to the number with the Bruins having to go to a backup quarterback here at the Rose Bowl on Saturday night?
5: Yeah, I think it's a huge adjustment, actually. I don't think the Hasselbeck's really ready to start.
0: Mm-hmm.
5: I don't think that they were really prepared to be using him in a game like this. He didn't get much action in non-con play, which was surprising when I looked at his stats. I like the under in this game. I just think the UCLA is much better on defense than people are giving them credit for, and I think Wisconsin has an elite defense. I know it's a low total. But, I mean, you know, you're going to get a lot of running clock from Wisconsin. We saw it all year long. And I don't think you're going to let Joseph go out there and air it out against anybody. So I like both these offenses to keep it pretty conservative. It's going to be a tight game, but I like the under.
0: Looks like 44.5 might be the highest you see in the market out there right now.
5: I think that's fine.
0: I'm intrigued by this game. I want to get your thoughts on this Kentucky-Oklahoma. Because Wildcats are off back-to-back overtime wins, really big wins against South Carolina and LSU. But Oklahoma is off the Red River upset of Texas. This number is 6.5 or 7, the total 43.5 or 44. Any thoughts on Kentucky-Oklahoma?
5: I can only play the dog, and I can only play over. And I don't like playing overs with Oklahoma. And I'm still not convinced that I'm just going to keep on saying it. I'm not convinced that Kentucky is real until they're playing, for the national championship, apparently. They have a hell of a coach who's super ballsy going it for two every single week in overtime. Mm-hmm. The fact they're taking these teams to overtime, you couldn't have convinced me of that in the summer. I mean, their regular season win total was 4.5. And I was like, oh, I might hit under on this. Thank God I didn't. But, you know, I mean, they don't have a roster that's matching what they're putting out there. That's for sure. I don't like Oklahoma, especially laying points with them because they don't score any. So I can only play over according to my numbers, and I can only play Kentucky, so it's just a pass.
1: Eddie Walls, Pro Better, joins us every Tuesday in this spot, 8:30 Eastern time. Let's get to one of your best bets, Eddie. Let's go to the ACC and down to Dallas. SMU hosting Virginia. FanDuel looks like they have 8.5. Market 9.5. What do you like here, and what do your numbers say about SMU hosting Virginia?
5: Yeah, I'm not very bullish on SMU, but I'll tell you what. I've watched Virginia the last 3 weeks, and something is very, very wrong. They got blown out at Florida State, who isn't any good, and then they almost lost to a third-string quarterback / fourth-string quarterback in Syracuse last week. Pribula can't throw the ball at all. Their defense is starting to collapse a little bit. SMU off of the bye. I made it significantly higher than 8.5.
0: How about Ohio State, Indiana? Why'd you make the number here? And will you be involved with Buckeyes laying 3.5 in Bloomington?
5: I will not, but I did play. I did play the over this morning at 50.5,
0: okay.
5: And I think I juiced it to 51. I just did it personally. I look at both these teams, and I think their defenses are a little bit fraudulent and haven't faced anybody. And who they have faced have had success. Now that we look at the fact that Arch Manning was able to kind of torch Ohio State in the second half, looks really, really mysterious. We knew that they were really young in the secondary, right?
0: Right.
5: And then we watched Northwestern. Adrian Childs put up 300 yards in the second half at Indiana.
0: Yeah.
5: So I can't find it. And who's gonna guard? I mean, who's possibly gonna stop Jeremiah Smith? You're gonna have to have three guys on him. I think Saban can take advantage of that young secondary, and I think Hoover can take advantage of their young secondary. So I expect some points there.
1: You know, Eddie, it's funny. I was going through, and usually on Tuesdays we do a bunch of situational spots just to kind of keep an eye on, and we already talked about one of them. Oklahoma coming off a massive win. Let's fade them. Well, they played Kentucky off of two massive wins, and then we got two teams off of big losses. We've got Oregon. Where is their head at after losing to UCLA? And then we've got a Nebraska team headed out there that was up double digits against Indiana and let that slip out of their fingertips. Nebraska catching 7.5. I haven't seen anything yet on the Dante Moore status, so I guess we'll just wait and see whether or not he's available for this game. Dylan Raiola was a complete disaster last Saturday. What do you make of this spot late night? Last game on the board, 11 p.m. Eastern time. Oregon right now laying 7.5 against Nebraska.
5: I was just talking to somebody about this. Why would Dante Moore come back? What's the incentive? He's already been paid his NIL money. He's going to go play on a two-loss team in week. They've played four games, basically, and they've lost two of them. I don't think there's much national championship hope there. He already has the draft stock. I mean, like, I'm just guessing here. I don't know anything, but I just don't understand what his motivation would be. I don't expect him to play, but I can only play Nebraska either way. When you're talked about all offseason about your goal is to win a national championship and you're a playoff shoe-in and then you're not ranked week seven, I don't know where your head is, but I imagine most of those NFL players are pretty worried about their future, not necessarily winning games. So, yeah, in this kind of spot, I normally take the dog.
1: Eddie, let's get to your other best bet. So once again, SMU -8.5, -9 out there in the market. You mentioned you made it significantly higher than that. So SMU laying it against Virginia. Let's go to Oklahoma State and Houston. Certainly a very intriguing game. You got the Pokes and the Cougars. Right now, total sits at 62.5. I think there's a couple of 62s out there. Do we expect a shootout between Houston and Oklahoma State Saturday night?
5: I don't know if we expect it, but I know that that's the only way that Oklahoma State can win this game.
1: Mm-hmm.
5: If they try to play slow and try to grind against the defensive front of Houston, they're going to lose, and probably by margin. They're not stupid. Eric Morris is a really, really good coach, and we saw he game planned against Oregon to go as fast as he could. I don't know why he would do different against the 115th-ranked pass defense of Houston. I also think that Houston's offense is significantly better than people give them credit for. They're 12th, I think, in offensive efficiency this year. And, I mean, Connor Wegman's been significantly better than he was last year, and he has more weapons. I played over 62.
0: Eddie Walds, professional bettor from Colorado, Right Angle Sports with us. Eddie, we got 2 minutes left. I'm going to rapid-fire three games to you. Just get your thoughts on the side and the total. How about Florida State at Miami? Right now it's circa 21 and total of 55.
5: Thought about playing over in this game, but there's a lot of weather in this game. The reason why I like to play over is even if it's a massive blowout, you know that you're going to get additional points by Cristobal. He has incentive to run it up because of the recruiting options there. Whoever wins this game usually wins the recruiting battle for a couple of years. If he can win it by margin, like a lot, he's really going to take out a lot of recruits out of the state of Florida. So that's very, very big for him. And also, if you get a close game, I don't see any way that it can't go over, especially right. With Florida State's defense the last few weeks. The weather is a mess, though. It's supposed to rain, maybe some wind, so have to wait until later on in the week.
0: All right, keep an eye on that. How about Fresno State, San Diego State, with the Bulldogs laying 7.5 on the road, 46.5?
5: Waiting for a 7. If I get a 7, I have to lay it.
0: Okay.
5: I think San Diego State, I've dropped 6 weeks in a row. They've gone down 50 power points. They were absolutely lifeless last week. Their only win of significance was by a team that gave them 28 points non-offensive, and they were outgained in that game by 350 yards against Texas State. They're lifeless on offense. So I hate Fresno State, but that number would be absurd if I could get a 7.
0: All right, down to the final seconds here. What did you make the number in New Mexico and Hawaii Saturday night in Honolulu?
5: New Mexico minus 15, and the wind pushed it down to 42.5.
1: All right, there he is, Eddie Walls. Very quick and concise there to close it up here. Eddie, much appreciated, sir. We'll talk to you next week.
5: All right. Thank you so much, guys. Appreciate you.
1: Once again, Eddie's best bets that he gave us, SMU minus 9, Oklahoma State, Houston over 62.5.
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1: Alongside Matt Humans, I'm Tim Murray. Top of the hour, the professor. Aaron Moore going to join us. He's got a couple of NBA bets he wants to talk about. Never too early to talk a little NFL draft betting. Matt, you made a bet yesterday with the professor on Jeremiah Smith to be the number one overall pick in the NFL draft right now. What are we looking at, around plus 230, around that ballpark?
0: Yeah.
1: Just saw a tweet from Dane Brugler, draft analyst for The Athletic, always puts out the beast each and every year. I respect Dane's insight quite a bit. He's not a news reporter. He just breaks down tape. He has Drew Mestabaker right now. He said, updating my midseason rankings for 2027 NFL draft, and Drew Mestabaker is his number one quarterback. And the market kind of reflects that right now, Matt. Jeremiah Smith is number one from the betting odds. You bet that, plus 230. I have a preseason bet on CJ Carr at plus 650. And there's Drew Mestabaker, who actually has ever so slightly the shortest quarterback odds at plus 440. And Arch Manning's not going to be the number one pick, but he's at plus 460.
0: I don't know. Troy Aikman is calling the shots, right? Partially for the Dolphins right now. Maybe Troy says, I like Arch. He's got a high ceiling. This is a big game, Joe. Big play.
1: All right, let's update.
0: He's a big game player. You know what? I would think by the time the draft gets here that C.J. Carr is going to be the top quarterback on the board, and I think there's a chance that Trinidad Shambliss is going to be number two.
1: Hmm.
0: Mestmaker maybe number three. Darian Mensah right there around two, three, or four. I still think Mensah's got a shot to rise up the boards. Not sure about Julian Sam. Let's see how he plays against Indiana this week. I still want to see more from him. But I think Drew Mestabaker would be a really tough sell as the top quarterback off the board in this draft class. I don't see it.
1: We had some strong words from Trevor Maddich yesterday. I tweeted it out as he broke down. Now, you asked him, who is your top quarterback right now in college football?
0: He did not hesitate.
1: Without a hesitation, it was C.J. Carr. And his quote was, he doesn't play college quarterback, he plays NFL quarterback. I tweeted that out if you want to check it out. But Trevor Maddich, very strong on that. I did laugh. I saw a tweet come in. Miami fans are so sensitive. A lot of these fan bases are. And I saw this. I believe this assessment. He told the host the best quarterback he's seen. People have not watched Mensah play ball. Yes, Trevor Maddich, ESPN college football analyst, I believe has seen Darian Mensah play ball. Just a hunch.
0: Probably seen him play.
1: Probably a little bit. So we will see. But, yeah.
0: Mensah's a pretty good prospect.
1: He's very good. Yeah. And come November 7th, Matt, that's going to be quite the battle of quarterbacks, C.J. Carr and Darian Mensah.
0: If his last name were not Manning, I think Arch Manning would be like a sixth-round pick.
1: Ooh, I take.
0: No, not really.
1: Based on
0: production and the way he looks when he's playing the game, if his last name were not Manning, there's no way the guy would be a first-round pick.
1: I think he should be. I mean, honestly, I think he should legitimately think about coming back to college.
0: He probably should come back to college.
1: He's making a ton of money right now, NIL-wise. All
0: also,
1: right.
0: If I'm running an NFL team, if I'm the GM, I'm running the draft, I'm not drafting Dante Moore in the first round either.
1: Yeah, curious to see. And, you know, we asked Eddie Walls this. Fair point to make. Is there a rush for Dante Moore to come back? You've now got two losses. They still have to go to Ohio State.
0: He needs to come back to prove he can play.
1: I have no idea what to do with that Oregon-Nebraska game, Matt. I really would love to bat Nebraska. Are they down after letting that lead slip away, or is that going to be something that galvanizes them? They still have this, you know, big losing streak against ranked teams. Can they go out there late night, 11 p.m. Eastern, 8 p.m. Pacific? Can they get this win? Is Oregon going to be down in the dumps after losing their second game and essentially – I don't want to say it's over, but
0: it's over.
1: I think it's over. They're not going to spin it. Dan Lanning is going to be, you know, punching his head into the wall or whatever.
0: Or trying to punch the opposing quarterback while he's down on the ground.
1: How about Bear Alexander? Dirty, dirty, dirty play.
0: No discipline, though, from Dan Lanning. So he's trying to punch the ball loose.
1: While
0: he punched him in the head. I don't know. I want to see Dante Moore come back and play well. I don't think he's not a first-round pick in my book right now. I don't know how many scouts really believe in Dante Moore. I think he's got to come back. He's got something to prove. As far as Dylan Riola, it's interesting. When he stepped in relief, when the defense was not prepared for him, he played really well against USC. Last week, he was horrible, absolutely horrible. Riola could not have looked much worse against UCLA, but the Bruins had an entire week to game plan for Riola as a quarterback, and he was useless. Very interesting game to me. I think Dante Moore, there's a decent chance he's going to come back and play in this game, right?
1: We haven't really heard. You know, Brock Thomas and Dylan Riola are going to battle it out if they are going to be the starters in that game. Brock Thomas, the local product, former walk-on, was 11 of 15 in relief of Riola. Riola, as you mentioned, was a just complete disaster. Fumbled, two picks, seven turnovers in totality for the Oregon Ducks in that spot last week. So.
0: I got to laugh about the Dante Moore analysis at this point. The people, anyone who assumes he's a first-round pick, what did he put on tape against Oklahoma State, Tim?
1: Not much.
0: What's he put on tape in general? Really?
1: The other guy put a bunch on tape in that game. Drew Mestemaker put a bunch on tape.
0: I mean, I thought Dante Moore would probably take the next step this season and improve. I have not seen it, and I don't think he's a first-round quarterback. So that's why I think he would come back. I still think he's got a lot to prove.
1: You know, as we look around the rest of Week 7 and just kind of ping-ponging around different spots, I want to hit you on this game. It's a Friday night game. Your Purdue Boilermakers have now won two in a row. And Washington is a team that is impossible to figure out. Maybe they're not. Maybe they're just a bad football team. They get blown out on Friday night against Iowa. Iowa runs all over them. Moulton runs for over 200 yards.
0: Oh,
1: and now the wild thing about this game, Matt, is the market adjustment in this. Washington, 3 weeks ago, was laying 11.5 at home against Minnesota. You had Minnesota in that spot. Outright win for the Gophers. Last week, Minnesota is laying, 2.5 against Purdue?
0: Yeah, it's open 3.
1: And now Purdue is laying 3.5 against Washington.
0: Washington actually was laying 3 to Iowa last week, which I could never understand. I didn't even know why Washington was favored against Iowa. But maybe somebody knows something I don't know, and the Hawkeyes dominated that game.
1: Elijah Brown, I think, is probably going to be the guy to start. Maybe that's an upgrade for Damon Williams. Damon Williams is dealing with an injury right now. Friday night game, probably going to be a good atmosphere. Purdue's offense is strong, Matt. Maybe Washington will enjoy getting away. I'm tempted to play the ugly pup here in Washington. Is this an overreaction to the market? Purdue has looked really good the last two games. This is a new role for them. I mean, Matt, when was the last time Purdue was laying points in the Big Ten?
0: 3 years ago in the last game against Indiana before Kurt Cignetti got hired. That was the last time.
1: And now you're laying north of a field goal against Washington,
0: yeah.
1: A team who was just 3 weeks ago a double-digit favorite against Minnesota.
0: Yeah, the role reversal thing always concerns me a little bit when you're talking about a team that's always a dog and suddenly becomes a favorite, right? When you, that role reversal can be tough for a team to handle. Now you're expected to win. And the Huskies come in here as underdogs, and I don't think the quarterback switch –
1: it might be a good thing, to be honest.
0: Yeah, it could not be a big deal here. It might not be a big deal. And the reason I say that is Damon Williams was beat up, man. He took about 30 sacks.
1: Yeah.
0: He was really beat up. And Elijah Brown steps in. And last week, I know that Iowa had a big lead, so he's throwing against a loose coverage in general. But he was 28 for 39, 250 yards and 3 touchdowns in 2.5 quarters.
1: Yeah.
0: I thought he looked good. Stanford transfer. So I don't think that's necessarily a major negative that Elijah Brown's going to be the quarterback Friday night. I think the number's probably right. I made the number 3, Purdue 3, and we'll see. The setup here does favor the home team. It's a night game in West Lafayette. The crowd's going to be electric because they're finally winning for the first time in 3 years. So typically these Pac-12 teams that travel to the Midwest or East don't fare that well, especially in situations like this. So I think the line's about right, but the role reversal things, to me, is always a big deal in handicapping. When you're taking a team that's always a dog and making it a favorite, I don't like that.
1: 6 games left for the Purdue Boilermakers. To get to a bowl game would be quite the accomplishment for Barry Odom's squad. You still have your favorite against Washington. You're at Penn State. You get Maryland, where you'll be another favorite. You got Iowa on the road, Wisconsin at home, and then you finish up at Indiana. Can they find 3 wins? They got to get this one on Friday night. They got to get this one and then steal one somewhere else.
0: You know what? There's something to be said for playing tough competition in the non-conference, too, and even early conference game in Purdue's case. You know, we talked about Indiana's cupcake schedule. Purdue played Notre Dame, Wake Forest, and then opened in Big Ten play at UCLA. I think that tough schedule actually made this team better.
1: Seventh most difficult schedule right now in the country, according to Jeff Sagler. Let's talk to the professor, Aaron Moore, top of the hour, right here on VSIN Primetime.
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1: still scoreless, bottom of the third inning. Rays and Guardians down at the Trop. Right now, man on third for the Cleveland Guardians, but he will not score as a ground out to second will end the third inning. Live total, 4.5. Rays still the favorites at -153. So scoreless after three. The total closed at 7. You laid some juice on that total towards the under. And right now, scoreless between the Guardians and the Rays. Got a couple college football games going on. We'll update you on those in a little bit. But let's head to our progressive guest line. And Matt, you know what? Our next guest, the professor, VSiN contributor, lifelong Charger fan. I know you would like to talk to your friend about the tough start to the season for the Chargers.
0: Well, I don't know. I don't think this is going to be pleasant for him to talk about this, because over the summer, Aaron Moore hit me up and he was like, you know, I think Justin Herbert's got a great shot to be MVP. I know we've moved past that at this point, the professor. How do you feel about the Chargers right now? 0-5 and headed to Kansas City as 8.5 point dogs this week. Are the Chargers going to start 0-9, or do you think they will spring an upset here soon?
2: First of all, Matt, who the hell was that guy who actually thought Justin Herbert could be NFL MVP? Boy, do I think they have any chance? And I don't even know. I think that line is just too low. If you look at it, besides the Chargers playing so poorly, besides Justin Herbert throwing the ball around, the offensive line, they just don't have NFL quality players. You've right. got Andy Reid coming off of a bye. There's probably no better bankable commodity in the NFL than Andy Reid coming off a bye. I was surprised it was 8. I thought it was really going to be closer to 10. So I think the Chargers season, if they do get wins, it's coming against the Jets. It's coming against Miami. If it actually happens, I think you're just having a disastrous season for the Chargers, Miami, Tennessee, that you really do start looking at maybe one of these teams is on a crash course for a winless season. It could be the Chargers.
0: All right. And to make matters worse, Ladd McConkey, top wide receiver, has been on the sideline. Rashawn Slater, Joe Alt, injured, out of there. The Chargers are add insult to injury, as bad as it can get right now. And Jim Harbaugh's got no answers. So when I'm talking with you yesterday, you know, we're looking at the NFL draft. Chargers might end up with the number one pick. If they get it, you got to think it's Jeremiah Smith. Even if it's not the Chargers, it might be Jeremiah Smith. So, Professor, talk about the draft bet that you have made here on the wide receiver from Ohio State.
2: Yeah, Matt, I really like this, and perhaps that's one of the upsides of the Chargers' bad season, that me and other Chargers fans are already looking at the NFL draft. And I went to DraftKings, I went to FanDuel, looked around, and now that number one overall pick is available. And I was expecting Jeremiah Smith to be close to even money. And when I saw him at +230, I took that at FanDuel, I was really surprised, because you look at all of these quarterbacks, you could break them down in a number of ways. And guys, I just don't see a team drafting Mestemaker, Manning, CJ Carr, Mensah, Chambliss, Moore. I don't see those guys being the number one overall pick. I think that would be a very tough sell to your fan base. And I don't necessarily know if any of those guys could turn around a bad team. So it's Jeremiah Smith. If you have a quarterback, if you don't have a quarterback, he is clearly the best player in the country. So if you can get him at +230, I jumped on it. And the way I look at it, yes, this bet will not cash, hopefully not cash, until April. But if we're betting the draft all the time like we do, and you see a number, and I think that +230 is off, and I think it's off because a lot of people haven't looked towards this market yet, then if you're going to draft if you're going to bet the draft, you might as well draft a number that you think is off. Mm-hmm. And that's why I took it with Jeremiah Smith, because guys, I don't care who has the top pick, I don't care if there's a trade, I just can't see any of these quarterbacks going number one overall. Just look at Cam Ward. That isn't exactly the best recipe if you're not sure to take a guy number one. He doesn't necessarily solve all your problems.
0: CJ Carr, I think, could go number one. I think that's possible. But I like the Jeremiah Smith bet, and I made that as well. So Aaron Moore, the professor with us. Tim, I know you always are dying to talk NBA.
1: Do
0: you want to transition to the NBA?
1: I'll just say this. I did bet CJ Carr preseason to be number one at plus 650. I might have to join you guys and hope that it's not Drew Mestemaker, because to have Carr and Smith both at plus prices, I think you're in decent
0: That's
1: shape there.
0: That's a pretty good position.
1: Yeah, so we will see. Aaron Moore joining us right now. Yeah, let's talk a little NBA now with a tinge of college basketball, if you will. I know that you and Matt both had a great bet on A.J. DeBanza to be the number one pick. That one comes home thanks to my hometown Washington Wizards. There is a head-to-head. So if you go over to DraftKings right now and you go to their player averages prop, or a tab, excuse me, and then go to points per game head-to-head, there's a bunch of different ones out there, including A.J. DeBanza versus Darren Peterson. Peterson with the Jazz, DeBanza with the Wiz. Peterson minus $1.60, DeBanza plus 135. What do you like in this one, Professor?
2: Yeah, Tim, I wrote this up in the NBA betting guide, VSiN's NBA betting guide. I really like DeBanza, and I like him regardless of the numbers, and I can get him at plus 135. And you have to look at it in a number of different ways. That DeBanza with Washington, and yes, Washington does have Anthony Davis and Trae Young, but they're bound to break down. Two older players don't necessarily know their dedication. Certainly their dedication and desire to play for a Washington team that's very likely going to be in the basement. So Washington now has a prize commodity, the number one overall pick in A.J. DeBanza. He's got to have a number of opportunities to show off, and I think he can show off with Davis and with Young, and that when the time comes that one or both of those guys are out of the lineup, it's DeBanza's lineup. Then you look over at Peterson in Utah. Utah is legitimately contending for a playoff spot, and I think with the problem with Peterson and why I'm going against Peterson, because Utah is going to be playing, in their case, hopefully meaningful games, they also have Ace Bailey, a young guy in the backcourt, averaged about 14 points last year. I think if Utah is going to do well, Bailey has got to get that number up to 17, maybe 18 points a game, and that has to come at the expense of Peterson. So you've got one guy who's going to play for a losing team, probably has the ability to do whatever he wants, and especially Washington, a very downtrodden franchise, they're going to try to make him the star. Utah, on the other hand, is going to try to win games. They're going to try to get into the playoffs. Utah has a number of different scorers. So I just don't think Peterson is going to have the same opportunities as DeBanza. So I like DeBanza. And then when I can get that plus 135, I like it even more.
0: Love these graphics of the professor at the chalkboard, A.J. DeBanza plus 135 over Darren Peterson. I like that bet, Professor. And let's move on to more regular season wins. A matchup here. The Lakers are in Las Vegas tonight. Luka Doncic is not playing tonight. For the season, you like the Rockets over the Lakers in terms of season wins. Rockets minus 130. Why?
2: Yeah, man, I took the Rockets in this situation because they really, of all the research that I've done, they're one of those teams that a lot of people are getting behind as they're going to take the next step. Now, can they be with San Antonio? Can they get with Oklahoma City? Maybe not, but maybe they're the top of the second tier. And I just look at the Lakers with that number of plus 105. Why is it that way? They've got Doncic. Well, Doncic doesn't necessarily play all the time. They're trying to put Walker Kessler into this situation of the offense and how well will he play. So I just think Houston with the upside, Houston being a younger team, Houston for a possibility of getting a top four seed. It was just one of those numbers when I did all the research, Matt. Houston really is going to be one of the popular teams in the NBA this season. And now with the Lakers without LeBron, don't necessarily know if that means there's more losses, but it means this is a new Lakers team while you've got Houston on the upside.
1: Aaron Moore wrote up some best bets in our VSiN NBA betting guide, available right now. You can get it for as little as $9.99 if you want to check out what it is to be a VSiN Pro subscriber, VSiN.com/subscribe. You mentioned LeBron. He's no longer, of course, with the Los Angeles Lakers. He's in your neck of the woods, just there in Philadelphia. What prop do you like for LeBron season total-wise?
2: Tim, I got LeBron to record 4+ triple-doubles during the regular season, plus 125. And the reason I like that is I want this new Sixers team, I want to back these guys for individual accomplishments, for them to get some type of marquee highlight in terms of marquee acknowledgement of them as superstars. How well they're going to play as a group, I don't necessarily know. But now that LeBron's in Philadelphia, his opportunity to really shine, I think, is one of his main priorities. So even at his age, he can get 4+ triple doubles. He had 3 last year, missed a lot of time. I do think when LeBron plays, he's going to be able, obviously, to score. He's got a good team in terms of his assists. And then rebounding, it just comes to desire. And I think if it's a game where LeBron has 7 or 8 rebounds, he's going to want that triple-double. He's going to want to cash in these accomplishments. So I backed him on 4+ triple-doubles.
1: He's got another best bet. You'll have to read it in our NBA betting guide. So check it out right now, vsin.com/subscribe. The professor with a couple of best bets, including A.J. DeBanza over Darren Peterson in a head-to-head matchup in points per game. Professor, much appreciated, sir. And, you know, don't let Matt beat you up too much on the Chargers, all right?
2: It's a lifelong curse. I deal with it every day.
0: He's beating himself up over the Chargers, that's for sure.
1: What the hell's going on with Omarion Hampton? I thought he was going to be a beast this year. Hasn't even got 300 rushing yards. Brutal. Scoreless. Bottom of the fourth inning. We'll update you on Rays Guardians as well as the 2 college football games going on a Wednesday night, Tuesday night.
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29: On the next, the numbers game, a little bit of something for everybody. Aaron Schatz joins us. He's at FTN Sports. He's the creator of DVOA, looking at football on a granular level. He will sum up the first quarter of the football season, put it in historical context, as only he can do, plus Todd Wishnev on the WNBA, whenever they start to get around playing playoff basketball again. 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
1: Alongside Matt Humans, I'm Tim Murray. 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

0: lose said challenge. Scored a scoreless game right now in the fourth inning. Other and a college football game going on right now. Jacksonville State and FIU. This one has been a little bit higher scoring than anticipated. 53.5 now the live total is the Gamecocks lead 17-10 over FIU. Jacksonville State with the lead right now. Matt, we have a game here in town, by the way, coming up in just a little bit, and we've got some updates on availability. This game is going to be taking place at T-Mobile Arena less than an hour from now. Lakers and Golden State Warriors. Circa has the Warriors as a 3-point favorite.
1: And you know why? That number has moved because Luka Doncic has been scratched tonight. This comes from Jeff Sherman of Circa Sports. He was with us earlier. It's official now. Luka is not going to play tonight. Walker Kessler is going to make his preseason debut. Stephen Curry is going to play for the Warriors. No Draymond Green, no Al Horford. So that's a personnel update for Lakers-Warriors tonight at T-Mobile in Vegas. And it's been quite a line move in that game.
0: Yeah, so right now the Warriors 3-point favorites. Matt, betting NBA preseason. I'm going to go ahead and say that I bet you can get a lot of swings and momentum in the preseason.
1: I think you can find some good bets, too. Look at that Knicks-Raptors score tonight. You're going to have nights where teams just don't show up at all. Right?
0: Raptors were laying 11. You might say, why the hell are the Raptors laying 11 against the Knicks? Last check, 126-81 lead for the Toronto Raptors over the champion New York Knicks. All right, it was not a double play, but the out at second was confirmed. I believe that's what they were checking on. So man on first, bottom of the fourth inning, one out. Johnny DeLuca at the plate here for the Tampa Bay Rays. By the way,
1: this is the second inning in a row the Rays have had the leadoff runner on, and they didn't do anything with it last inning, and they got to stop wasting opportunities here. The Rays have had some chances, made nothing of it so far. Scoreless game in the fourth, which is just fine if you bet the under 6.5 or 7.
0: I think you would like at least one run, though, for
1: the Rays are going to have. Yeah, you're not going to cast a Rays bet unless they get at least a run.
0: Parker Messick right now. That's baseball, Susan. Parker Messick, 3 1/3. So that's 10 outs recorded. Wes Reynolds, best bet over at VSiN.com/picks. Over 14.5 outs for Parker Messick. Also a best bet was the under on strikeouts. Jeff Erickson had the under on strikeouts, and he only has one strikeout right now. So those were the best bets. Adam Burke had the under like you did, Matt. And Wes Reynolds on the Guardians. So
1: how was that? How was that line on Erickson 6.5 at +117? The Parker Messick.
0: Yeah.
1: Strikeout prop, was it really that high at that price for a pitcher who wasn't expected to go that deep into the game?
0: I guess so.
1: Yeah.
0: If so, that's a great
1: bet. Nice bet.
0: That's a very
1: good
0: bet.
1: Number was out there. That's a really good bet. Didn't see that before when we put that graphic up, but man, that was a sharp bet.
0: As he picks up another strikeout. Yep. So we may be speaking it into existence. Matt, you know, I want to do a little update here. We will head into week 7 of the Circa Friday Football Invitational every Friday night, 7 p.m. Derek Stevens always starts the show off with you here in studio. And I was talking to Al Scalliott of Dom DeMarco's, and he said, Scott Pritchard has been on fire. So how about the start for Scott Pritchard through 6 weeks, current leader right now in the Circa Friday Football Invitational.
1: Yeah, Scotty P, he fires. He makes legitimate bets, too. We were sitting at the, we were at the Westgate on Sunday, and we're talking about some of the bets we had on games. And I had a Patriots money line for 1,000 at -185. And Scott's like, yeah, it's a good bet. Here's what I had on that. Shows me a ticket. He had 9,000 on the Patriots. Okay. That's why he's driving around town in a Corvette.
0: And he won that bet, too.
1: He did. He won that and a handful of other bets. He showed me a bunch of other tickets. Scott makes legitimate big bets, and he is limited at some sports books around town. He'll tell you about it, too. Scotty P, 24-11, 3-2 on the best bets, 25.5 points. He's atop the standings of the Circa Friday Football Invitational, presented by Omaha Steaks. Carl Sack out of Colorado, number 2. 23-12, 24.5 points, 1 point back. And Ed Sammons, longtime odds maker at the Westgate, 33 years as a bookmaker and odds maker. 23.5 points, 21-14. How about this, Ed? 5-0 on the best bets.
0: His best bet this past week was Georgia Tech. Very sharp play.

0: I heard a lot of sharp people. I was kicking myself. I did make a small play on it. Thought about betting it on the podcast. Didn't do it. So was annoyed by that. I'm sure Ed Sammons wasn't thrilled, Matt, as one of his bets was featured on Bad Beats. UMass and Miami, Ohio. Got a good number with the news of Pop Watson being out for UMass.
1: I had that in the Westgate College contest.
0: I had it on both my tickets on the Westgate College contest.
1: Brutal.
0: Touchdown with 1 second to go. Miami gets the win 20-19.
1: Sick.
0: But that was
1: By the way, it was a third string quarterback.
0: Yeah,
1: too.
0: Just brutal. Yeah. Absolutely brutal. By the way, Scotty Pritchard, Scotty P, you mentioned about a 6-1 week last week. He went all college last week. He tends to go, if I'm looking at it right, I believe he's been mostly college.
1: Yeah, about 90% college plays for Scotty P. He was actually at the Bills-Rams game last night.
0: Ooh, hell of a game.
1: And I know that he had a pretty big ticket in his pocket on Bills plus 3.5.
0: Really?
1: He showed it to me Sunday. Yeah.
0: Right.
1: He had a good number there at 3.5, and he played it pretty big. Scott Pritchard, Carl Sack, Ed Sammons, Doug Fleming, Jeff Petch in the top five. Chris Massaro, Big Randy McKay, Kenny White, Steve Fezzik. And then a tie for 10th with Jack Lindenberg and Tony Gordon. So a great leaderboard we have. And the strongest, I said, and Derek said it too, the strongest field we've ever had on Friday nights. This is our fifth year of this contest. And results have been there to back that up through 5 weeks, Tim. 25 handicappers, 22 of them are over 500. And the combined winning percentage of all the handicappers is 55.2%. So in a 25 handicapper contest, have 22 over 500 and have 55.2% winners is pretty strong.
0: By the way, Doug Fleming, he joined me a couple weeks ago on the College Football Tailgate Show. I know he's been on with you as well on the Circa Friday Football Invitational. Maybe not a household name. Won the Super contest last year, college, and right now, Matt, he is tied for third with one of his entries at 29-13. So Doug Fleming doing a very good job in a back-to-back trying to make that happen. He went 5-2 last week, so a solid week for him in the contest. His losers were Oregon minus 11.5 and Kansas plus 15.5. That was a tough beat because I thought Kansas was hanging around for a good chunk of that game. Oregon obviously was never the right side.
1: I think I've got my entry in that college contest got 25 wins.
0: Nice.
1: And the last 2 weeks I've lost Texas State. Remember the great number we had against San Diego's fluke? The UMass Miami game, which is a joke, and then I lost Hawaii minus 2.5 against San Jose, which I really thought was a great number on a good bet, and Hawaii took the gas pipe in that one. We have a drive to the gap, and do we have a run for the Rays? We might have two runs for the Rays.
0: We've got multiple runs for the Rays wearing the throwback Devil Ray uniforms, Matt. They now lead 3-0 over the Cleveland Guardians in the bottom of the fourth inning. So the Rays cracking it open a little bit here. A RBI, a two-run single here for the Tampa Bay Rays as they are getting to Messick in this fourth inning. Not great for our guy Wes Reynolds' bet on both the money line for the Guardians as well as Messick over 14.5 outs as coming through with a RBI, a two-run single is Liam Hicks driving that one to right field. So a 3-0 lead now, Matt, for the Devil Rays. As they're wearing the Devil Ray uniforms right now. That's why I say Devil Rays.
1: Kind of like those old uniforms.
0: Yeah, throwbacks. Okay. Rays now minus 1,300, Matt, on the live line. Now, they led 2-0 last night and let that lead slip away. So we'll see. Could the Guardians be feisty again here tonight? We will find out.
1: By the way, on this Friday night show, I know for a fact Scott Pritchard is going to be in studio. The Bear, Chris Felica, is going to be on the phone live from Bloomington, Indiana.
0: All right.
1: He's going to be there for Fox Big Noon kickoff of Ohio State and Indiana. And Big Randy McKay is going to be on the show this Friday as well. So those are three of the guests we have confirmed at this point.
0: 3-0 Rays with the lead over the Guardians in Game 2 of the ALCS.
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0: Quick update, Matt, from Tampa. If you bet the Guardians, you are not thrilled right now with the play of third baseman Jose Ramirez, who was one of the heroes last night. Error on a grounder to third base, Matt, that would have been the final out of the inning. Kept the inning alive, a run scored on that play, and then the two-run single from Liam Hicks followed that. So all three of the runs allowed by Messick unearned. Four innings in the books, 3-0 is the score. Rays with the lead over the Cleveland Guardians. Quick update from college football, Matt. We've got two pretty good games going on, to be honest. Delaware and Middle Tennessee State, the Blue Raiders 26-23 lead in the closing seconds of the third quarter. They are slight favorites. -$1.55, -2.5 on the live number. And FIU and Jacksonville State, this was a game that the total was around 43.5, low total.
1: Yeah.
0: Game looks like it's going to fly over, Matt. We're not even to halftime yet. Just a couple seconds left, but 17 all. Live total, 58.5. Jacksonville State and FIU.
1: I think Jacksonville State was up 17-3, right?
0: 17-7? Yeah.
1: 17-7. Now it's tied at 17. Pretty good game going on, by the way, between the Blue Raiders and the Blue Hens, as you mentioned.
0: Yeah, so good ones going on. Maybe that is a preemptive positive note for week 7 of college football. Well, let's get to week 6 of the NFL, Matt. Actually, before we get there, would you like to hear from Sean McVay, Matt?
1: Yeah, let's hear him explain why he screwed up in a couple of critical situations last night in the Rams' 3-point overtime loss to the Bills.
0: All right, here he is, Sean McVay, after last night's blunder.
11: 35.
12: Yeah, I'm going to evaluate everything.
11: With the 3rd and 5 play, was there?
12: Yeah, it's. You know what? If I would have, I wish I would have had a better play call and gone for it, got it a lot tighter. I'm sick right now with myself. And I'm so proud of that group. This is the tough part of sports, but I'm proud of that team. I'm proud of the way that we battled, and I'm sick that we came up short. And I'll be regretting, kicking that and not having a better call to be able to go for it on 3rd down and go to 4th or whatever it was. And that's on me. This one is this stings, and it's going to hurt, but we can't afford to let it. We can't let this team beat us twice, and we're going to have to regroup and reset ourselves. And it's been a while since I've been this pissed after a game, too.
1: Well, doesn't make us feel any better when you bet the Rams, but the coach is pissed off just like we are when we lost the bet last night. So two things. One is, at the end of regulation, I think the option was there for Sean McVay to go for 2 and just win the game right there. But you can say, well, we're the favorite team, better team, going to go to overtime at home. If you want to take it to OT, I'm not going to argue with that. So you get to OT, you win the coin toss. Certainly you're going to take the ball, right? Especially when your offense has 33 first downs, 454 yards, no turnovers, and is 5 for 5 in the red zone. You'd think you'd probably take the ball. You don't want to give it to Josh Allen and give him the opportunity for a 2-for-1. Didn't we just go through this a month ago when the Colts played the Chiefs in Kansas City and the Colts selected the kickoff to Patrick Mahomes and he got a 2-for-1 and he won the game on the second possession? You remember that, right?
0: I do.
1: Or a lot of people tend to forget it because last night there were people saying on Twitter, you're not going to get a second possession or a third possession basically in a 10-minute overtime. We just saw it a month ago. And you don't want to take that chance of giving Josh Allen the ball twice and you get it once. And by the way, your defense has been unable to stop Josh Allen all night. Why would you want to kick off to him to start overtime? And Allen had 121 rushing yards last night. Well, the Rams get lucky. They get a fluke, they forced a fumble, and they're in position to win the game. Why did Sean McVay go into turtle formation when the Rams reached
0: 45 yards, man?
1: Right, so at the 31-yard line, we're good. We're just going to send our fat kicker out there to try to win the game from 48 yards. He's already missed from 50, but we're 2 yards closer now. And by the way, the Rams special teams have been a problem since last year. Tim, do you remember a game in Philly last year when the Rams got a field goal attempt blocked?
0: Matt, remind me how that game ended. Did you bet that game?
1: They actually had 2 field goal attempts blocked in that game. This has been an issue for the Rams for a long time. So why would Sean McVay get conservative all of a sudden and say, we're just going to play for a field goal here from 48 yards? It made no sense whatsoever when your offense has been unstoppable, especially in the second half. The offense was a lot better. So you're not going to be able to convince me either that it's a 50-50 call if you win the toss on whether you should take the ball or you should kick it off. Because I'm going to tell you this, the math is not the same in every situation. When Josh Allen's the opposing quarterback, you don't want to kick the ball off to Josh Allen and give him the opportunity of a 2-for-1. When your offense just ran roughshod over the Buffalo defense down the field and that Bills defense is gassed, you want to put that defense right back on the field, right? Put Matthew Stafford back on the field against a tired Buffalo defense. That increases your win percentage. It's not a 50-50 call. So the math is different in each situation. Now, if you got a crappy quarterback on the other team and you win the toss and you want to kick off, let's say Tua's the quarterback on the other side, I'm not going to argue with that. I'm going to say in most situations, you're going to want to take the ball when you win the coin toss, because in a 10-minute overtime, theoretically, you could get a 2-for-1, two possessions to the opponent's one. And that's why it was the right call. It would have been the right call for McVay to do that last night. He didn't do that. He lost the game. Bills won it on their second possession. Bill Simmons tweeted today, quote, Sean McVay happily rolled over and put the game in the hands of his shaky kicker and always lousy special teams. What the hell was that? Week five was like a five-day dumb coaching convention. And I thought Potato Commish Jack Lindenberg explained this pretty well. Quote, obviously, decision is game-specific and matchup-specific. Last night, offenses were scoring quickly at will. A third possession was more likely than not. And McVay already showed his hand in admitting he would not go for two in overtime for the win since he didn't do it at the end of regulation. He should have received the ball and been aggressive to get the touchdown to begin overtime. Put the two-point decision pressure on Buffalo. I think that's a reasonable explanation, and I think it's the right one. Also, Sean Jay pointed out that a 2026 peer-reviewed simulation study found a baseline win probability of 53.14% for receiving teams versus 46.6% for kicking first and playoff overtime the way it's set up now. And that's the model. And also, if Josh Allen's the opposing quarterback, I think the model would say it's more than a 53% win probability. You don't want to kick the ball to Josh Allen, and the Rams did that last night and they ended up losing in overtime. I think Sean McVay made some big mistakes, and he paid for them last night. How about this from OptiStats? The Rams are the only team in NFL history to total 400-plus yards, gain 30-plus first downs, score 5 or more touchdowns, convert 50% of their third downs, have 0 turnovers, and lose the game.
0: Wow. That stat is pretty jarring and pretty wild. The special teams disaster. Shiel Kapadia pointing out Rams special teams came into week 5 ranked 32nd in DVOA. They've been 26th or worse in 4 of the last 5 seasons. And no surprise, the thicker kicker, he gone.
1: You know what? And here's another thing. It's Harrison Meavis probably taking a little bit too much of the blame. If you watch the blocking or the lack of it on the left side of the Rams line on that field goal attempt to win the game, it was a jailbreak. And Gregory Rousseau, by the way, is the one guy you got to block. He's one of the best defensive linemen or quarterback, you'd say one of the best quarterback hunters in the NFL. He busted right through the line and got the clear hand up for the block. How does nobody on the Rams offensive line block Gregory Rousseau? That's a total special teams meltdown, and we've seen too many of these for the Rams. Why would Sean McVay say, I'm okay, let's just turtle up here and let's put the game in the hands of our special teams who have been horrible?
0: By the way, I want to talk more about this on the other side. I thought Joe Brady got away with
1: a
0: big mistake there.
1: He left a minute 55 on the clock.
0: Why are you kicking with a minute 55 to go when if you miss this, you're going to give the ball back to the Rams and that potent offense? By the way, speaking of NFL and Sundays, if you want to enhance your football Sunday, well, we here at VSiN have got you covered with our new quad box of scores and in-game odds. Tune in and keep with every game's score, spread, money line, and total updated up to the minute as the action unfolds. 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All right, Matt, we'll update folks on what's happening across a couple of college football games. A little bit of a jam for the Tampa Bay Rays. 2 men on, but they get out of said jam. And we head to the home half of the 5th inning. Rays leading 3-0 over the Cleveland Guardians in game 2 of the ALCS.
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0: Alongside Matt Newman's, I'm Tim Murray. It is VSiN Primetime through five innings. It is 3-0 in the Tampa Bay Rays with the lead and a winner for Wes Reynolds over on Parker Messick outs. Over 14.5 was a bet that he logged over at VSiN.com, and Messick not getting some help from his defense as Jose Ramirez's critical error in the fourth inning kept that inning alive, allowed a run to score. Liam Hicks followed up with a two-run single to right field. 3-0 is the score after five innings. Right now, the Rays, -1700 on the live line. Total sitting at 5.5, juice to the under at -150. Rays up on the Guardians, 3-0. Matt, we've got a couple of college football games this week 7. The college football season is underway. Mm-hmm. pretty entertaining games, as we've got a tie ball game at halftime between Jacksonville State and FIU. This pregame total was, what were we looking at, around 43 in this contest between FIU and Jacksonville State, but 34 first half points, and right now live total 57.5, and Middle Tennessee and Delaware total was 49.5. Matt, we've got 49 points, 12.5 minutes to go. This would be a bad beat if this one doesn't go over.
1: Yeah, it would be. I was just going to throw in one more word here about the Rams-Bills situation last night, because there are so many airhead trolls on Twitter. It's really hard to take. You don't have the time or the patience to respond to all these people. But the one guy, Tom, who tweets, and he says, "You're wrong. You take the ball second. If your defense stops them, all you need is a field goal, just like the college OT." All right, clown. Look, if your defense stops them is a first key phrase. The Rams were not stopping Josh Allen and the Bills last night. And most likely, the Bills and Josh Allen are going to get two possessions year one and win the game. That's the argument. And by the way, it's not just like the college OT.
0: It's very different.
1: It's very different than the college OT. Okay, pay attention to what's going on. I could go on and on, but I'm going to leave it at that. There are some people who believe you should kick off because you know what you need when you get the ball second. Look, you know, I've heard the argument that if the Rams go down and score a touchdown, if they take the ball to that first and they go down and score a touchdown, that the Bills get the ball back and they go down and score, well, they could go for two and win the game. And that's the advantage the Bills have, of course. Sean McVay also could have gone for two at the end of regulation if he wanted to win the game. You could go for two anytime you want to try to win the game. The downside of that is you're probably not going to get to two and you're going to lose the game. But you have to take that chance if you're Sean McVay. Hey, if the Bills, if we go down, if we take the ball, we go down and score, we're going to be big favorites to win this game because Bills have to drive the length of the field against us, score, and convert to two-point conversion if they want to go for it. So it's the right call when you have a great quarterback like Josh Allen on the other side, not to kick to him to start overtime if you win the coin toss, especially the way the game was going last night. I'm not going to say in every situation it's right to receive to open overtime. On most occasions, though, that's going to be the right thing to do, and you're going to figure that out. The more data we get on this 10-minute overtime, it's going to be like the Colts-Chiefs situation last month. Colts won the toss, kicked it to Patrick Mahomes, gave him a 2-for-1, and he won the game on the second possession he had in overtime. You can't kick it to Patrick Mahomes, Josh Allen, quarterbacks like that. You can kick it to crappy quarterbacks to open the overtime, but not to the great best quarterbacks in the league. It's just suicidal and it's poor strategy, and Sean McVay paid for it last night.
0: Got a busy week 7 of college football. We'll continue to preview those games coming up top of the hour. Once again, ALCS game 2 right now. Rays leading the Guardians 3-0. Earlier tonight, we talked to our buddy Cody Decker and gave us some thoughts on game 3 of the NLCS. Shohei Ohtani, there was thoughts maybe he would be out of the lineup. He is not going to be out of the lineup. Dave Roberts confirmed that earlier today. So Shohei will be starting. The Dodgers favorites tomorrow, Matt, as they sit right now around, what, minus 165, I believe, is the shortest price in town at Circa. Blake Snell on the hill for the Dodgers.
1: Price is a little bit too high for me. I do want to back the Dodgers tomorrow night because I think this is the one game that they're probably going to get. I do think the Dodgers are going down. Brewers going to win this series. They're headed to the World Series for the first time since, what was it, 1982?
0: 82, the Boston, only time they've been there.
1: Boston, 7 games in 1982. I got a lot of confidence in the Brewers winning this series. But game 3 with Blake Snell, the pitching matchup advantage. You got to think all the urgencies with the Dodgers here. Art of a champion, they'll probably find a way to win this game 3. I'd like to get a little bit cheaper price, though, if I'm going to play the Dodgers. By the way, I did bet the Brewers, like we talked about before the series, a plus 140. They got that going for me, which is nice.
0: Nice.
1: on your deathbed, you will receive total consciousness.
0: So I got that going for me, which is nice. I don't have this going for me, which is not nice. Delaware just scored a touchdown, so they are now up 29-6, extra point pending.
1: I'll tell you
0: there.
1: What, those uniforms are sharp.
0: They are good. Yeah. By the way, the total has gone over, so it is not a bad beat. Over was the right side, and Delaware has a 30-26 lead. Well, let's go back to Brewers Dodgers. You mentioned you're looking at the Dodgers a little bit tomorrow, but you do believe the Brewers will win this series. Pat Murphy was asked about what is the difference between this year and last year. Last year, of course, they got swept by these Dodgers in the NLCS. Let's hear from the skip of the Brewers.
2: Yeah, I mean, they're hungry. You know, that's the big difference. They were good last year, man. I mean, we won the most games in baseball last year, and they were good. And we ran into a buzzsaw, a team pretty similar to the team we're playing right now. And they were really good. And like I said a million times, we had the emotional series, and we were clutch last year. We did a lot of great things. But this year, they don't want to be denied. And they're going against arguably one of the best teams in baseball ever put together. And they don't care. They won't be denied. And it starts with the dude behind the dish. You look at the game Turang had today quietly. You look at Churio. I don't even know if he got any hits, but you look at his at-bats, moving runners, coming through in the clutch. You know, these guys, regardless of their futures and how rich they're all going to be and how much their cards are all going to be worth, right? Regardless of all that, these guys will not be denied. They want to play. They got a chip on their shoulder, and they want what they want.
0: You know, it was funny. Cody Decker played for Pat Murphy and kind of mentioned that. He's like, he can mold these young minds. He can make you believe, get the best out of you. What was his line? A con man that is...
1: Something about evil. Didn't he say his evil ways?
0: Turning evil into good, yeah, I believe. Like I'm going to tweet it out, by the way. Cody had a really good line earlier in the show as he played for Murph. I believe he said he played for him in the minors and in his short stint in the majors with the San Diego Padres.
1: I've always found it, the last couple of years, found it comical that the Cubs bought away Craig Counsell and then the Brewers elevated Pat Murphy and the Brewers upgraded at manager.
0: He's going to win manager of the year
1: third
0: the first
1: time.
0: 3 years as a manager.
1: Murphy's one of the best in baseball, there's no doubt about it. And he has been the last couple of years, and I think it's time for the Brewers' breakthrough, Tim. It feels like it's the time.
0: You know, I have refrained from saying it on the Bob and Brian show that I'm a part of because they're all nervous because they haven't gotten there since the 80s.
1: Well, they've never seen a lot of failure.
0: They have seen a lot of failure, and you know they've been beaten down, and that tends to happen with baseball fan bases. Mm-hmm. It reminds me a little bit of the Nats in 2019, down in that wild card game against the Brewers, come all the way back, get that big hit. That was kind of like the Churio game winner against Miller in game two. And then you think about the Dodger series that the Nationals had in the NLDS, the back and forth World Series. So there's a little bit of that mojo I feel like going right now with this Brewers team. 103 wins, man. This team has defied it. What would you bet them preseason to win the division?
1: To win the division, plus 275.
0: The Brewers, right? Who won 103 games, best team in baseball, won the division the last 2 years, were plus 275 preseason.
1: We did that VSiN MLB futures draft, and I was doing all the preseason research. I said, how in the hell are the Brewers about 3-1 to win the division? Are you kidding me? Thought that was really mispriced. And it played out that way. They did not choke in August and September like I feared. That day, that Sunday afternoon when the Miz lost to the Angels, and the Angels had just traded away half their team, I was like, oh, no, don't tell me they're going to collapse.
0: You were in a great mood that Monday.
1: I could not believe they lost to the Angels on that Sunday afternoon. The guy looked like he worked at 7-Eleven, running the cashier, hit a homer off the Miz. And I was like, this can't be happening. But fortunately, the Brewers did not collapse. And they did win the division.
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0: Alongside Matt Newmans, I'm Tim Murray. It is VSiN Primetime. Bottom of the 6th inning in Tampa. 3-0 lead for the Tampa Bay Rays. The evening over for Parker Messick, and a strong outing, but he is on the hook for a loss right now. Did not allow an earned run. 5 innings, so over 14.5 outs. Well done by Wes Reynolds. But a critical error in the 4th inning allowed the inning to stay alive. And Liam Hicks with a big RBI two-run single in that 4th inning. 3-0 is the score right now. Live number in that contest, as I pull it up, has the Rays minus 5,200, Matt, right now on the money line. Total 4.5 juice to the over at -144. So whereas where we sit right now, you would be very content with that game. Or that score.
1: Yeah, let's keep it where we are. Right around 3-0, 5-0, 4-1. Let's just get there and get the favorite and the under in, and that'd be a nice result tonight in Tampa. The Rays really need this game. I mean, it's stating the obvious, but when they had last time, they had Rasmussen going, and they dropped that the first game of the series, the momentum can really shift to the Guardians, but the Rays trying to get that back here tonight, and they're on pace to do that. They got the runner on first with one out. That's why they're -5,000. If they don't score here, that number is going to drop quite a bit after this inning, but I'm not really interested in taking the dog here. I think this felt like it was going to be Tampa Bay's night, and that's the way it's playing out.
0: Hopefully that's the case for your bet. As for my bet, the small play on Middle Tennessee. Mm-hmm. Yeah, 30-26, Delaware with the lead right now. Middle Tennessee has the ball, but way in their own territory. So we'll see if the Blue Raiders can make the march right now. They are +222 on the live number in that one. Matt, let's keep the conversation going with a little college football. We discussed Notre Dame, BYU a bunch, Indiana, Ohio State. It's a pretty good card here on Saturday.
1: I think it's a great card, actually, yeah.
0: And we will break it down extensively. Best bets as well. The VSiN College Football Betting Podcast tomorrow. Wes Reynolds and Brett Ciancia will join me to break down the Week 7 card. I got a couple situational spots I want to touch on. Nothing that jumped out. Kind of a unique card in that regard, with this being the time of year with a bunch of bye weeks. Maybe a couple look-ahead mm-hmm. situations, but I want to start with a game. You were on UNC last week. I ended up playing it, but you gave it out on the podcast. Great spot to fade Nardog after he was talking as much as he was. And Bill Belichick, he's got a decent football team, man. And they win 21-17 over Pittsburgh. First time Bill Belichick in his short time at UNC gets a win over a ranked team, Matt. And now you've got a rivalry game. North Carolina going to Duke. Duke is led by their superstar running back, Nate Shepard, maybe a little nicked up. Duke coming off of a loss to Georgia Tech. As we mentioned, Ed Salmon's best bet in the Circa Friday Football Invitational was Georgia Tech +6.5.
1: Well, you talked about that scheduling spot last week.
0: Yep, right? And Georgia Tech gets the win coming off the bye against Duke. Now the Blue Devils, Matt, laying 3.5 at home, total 47.5 here. Interested in the underdog in a rivalry game?
1: I'm tempted to play North Carolina here again this week. Now, last week, that was a good win for Belichick on the road, but you also have to take into account everything we talked about before the game. Mason Heinsohn, who's becoming one of the mm-hmm. top quarterbacks in college football with 14 TD passes through 5 games. He was out for the season, so you got Pitt's backup quarterback, and Belichick took advantage of that. I watched some of the Duke-Georgia Tech game last week, very hard to watch. And I'm inclined here to take the points with the Tar Heels again. I'm not very impressed by this Duke team. And I think there's a good chance the Tar Heels could get it done. I actually heard from Michael Lombardi today for the first time in a long time. And I wonder if Michael Lombardi did a little bit better job as GM at North Carolina's program than some people like Bruce Feldman gave him credit for. I'm not saying anything other than that because it's not like I didn't talk to Michael specifically about anything that was going on in North Carolina, but this team is overachieved. A lot of people thought this was going to be a train wreck and Belichick might be gone by now.
0: Mm-hmm.
1: And Carolina, I thought, actually represented itself pretty well against Notre Dame a couple weeks ago, too. Yeah. A
0: couple long drives. It was kind of a funky game. Notre Dame, I actually thought that was the game where I came away impressed by Notre Dame because they were able to establish the run game. Jonas Walton played well, but you had to give a lot of credit, as you point out, to UNC. Got a cover mm-hmm. with relative ease. What would they go off as? 24-point dogs at home?
1: Yeah, yeah.
0: And they lost by 11. Mm-hmm. Got a kickoff return in the rain and all of that. So should be a good one. 3:30 on Saturday. By the way, Georgia Tech, if you're wondering, is taking on Virginia Tech. Is Virginia Tech and James Franklin going to play the role of bully? How about going out to Cal and losing to backup quarterback?
1: All right, for all the people who said Penn State should have never fired James Franklin, blah, blah, blah. Look what they did. They hired Matt Campbell, and, you know, just like changing T-shirts. James Franklin, he just showed us Saturday night why he got fired at Penn State. You can't go out to Cal and lose that game to that clueless coaching staff.
0: To a reeling Cal team with a backup quarterback.
1: With a backup quarterback and a clueless coach. How do you lose that game? That's what James Franklin did too many times at Penn State, and that's why he was out. So don't say you miss James Franklin. Here's what you should be saying, and this is what I said on our podcast or a show last week. Pat Kraft, the AD at Penn State, screwed up big time when he hired Matt Campbell instead of Bob Chesney.
0: Yep, and Bob Chesney would have walked from Harrisonburg to State College.
1: Firing James Franklin was not the wrong thing to do. I think I always thought it was the right thing to do. The coach you hired to replace him, that was the wrong call. It should have been Bob Chesney, and you screwed up by hiring Matt Campbell.
0: Bob Chesney's got a big game this weekend. Yeah. We'll discuss. I wanted to point this out, though, about Georgia Tech. I have faded them twice this year. Colorado, week one, and at Stanford.
1: Yeah.
0: Won both of those bets. I did take them plus 6.5 or 7, I can't remember, against Duke last week. Brent Key is now 18-7 against the spread as an underdog at Georgia Tech. Now, 1-1 this year because they did not cover against Tennessee, but I'm going to look long and hard at that game. It's an ugly game. Lane Stadium, Georgia Tech, Virginia Tech. So maybe I'll just stay off of it because playing ugly dog sometimes is a painful one. By the way, I didn't even mention this.
1: What?
0: Louisville is taking on Syracuse this week.
1: Mm-hmm.
0: Don't do it again, Jeff Brohm.
1: Oh,
0: 14.5-point road favorite against Syracuse.
1: Well, how about that game Friday night? Louisville was 1 yard away from being down 21-0 and ends up winning the game, 44-20?
0: I can't remember, Matt, a game changing on one play.
1: Wow.
0: That drastically.
1: I know.
0: I mean, that game is over. I mean, think about the ramifications of one play. Mike Norvell and Florida State might be 4-2. Feeling good going into this game against Miami. Not saying they would beat Miami. They throw a screen pass. They've got Udo, the big back, bruising back. They've got Ashton Daniels, who scored 5 rushing touchdowns the week before. They throw it in the flat. It gets stopped. Next play, Brown, 97 yards to the house. Game's changed, completely changed. And I was happy about that.
1: Season changed, by the way.
0: I had Florida State under 6.5 wins, which would have very much been in doubt if they won that game. I had Louisville minus 3.5 in that game. Everything changed on one play. Crazy.
1: That was crazy.
0: I mean, people don't believe momentum is a thing. That was the definition of momentum shifting in one particular game.
1: No doubt about it. By the way, I am not going to be laying the points to Jeff Brohm on the road this week.
0: No. I need to know the quarterback situation for Syracuse. They've got a cluster at the tons of injuries. It is not pretty there for the Syracuse Orange from a quarterback standpoint.
1: It's not. But again, it's Jeff Brohm is a favorite off a big win.
0: Off a big win.
1: And
0: I'm gonna put that on the list here for letdown spots because that was a big win for Louisville.
1: It's very, you know what? But sometimes the situation can look so good, but the opposing team is so bad you can't play it. And that's kind of the situation with Syracuse, right? Yeah.
0: Well, it's kind of like last week. I'm like, Notre Dame has been gearing up for BYU all year, and they're laying, what were they laying, 40 against Stanford? Mm-hmm. Yeah, Stanford has now lost games, 39, 54, and 57? So it's been a tough year for Tavita Pritchard in year number one.
1: Andrew Luck, too.
0: Yeah, no doubt. I
1: told you before I was at that Hawaii-Stanford game, last Saturday in August, and I was about ready to walk in the gate, and they were walking around with boxes, and they said, do you want an Andrew Luck bobblehead? And I said, no, thanks.
0: You turned down an Andrew Luck bobblehead?
1: I did. I don't want that. I'm not going to carry that around all day, and that thing would be worthless right now anyway.
0: One game I really want to discuss, and the market has moved a little bit here. By the way, Middle Tennessee touchdown. They go 90-plus
1: yards. What a game.
0: That is a really good game.
1: Imagine if Ohio State and Indiana played a game like this on Saturday.
0: Just switch the uniforms around, and we got ourselves an instant classic. But, Matt, Wisconsin-UCLA, I think this might be the best situational spot of the whole weekend. UCLA coming off of the big-time win at Oregon.
1: Yep.
0: They lose their quarterback in Nico for the year. And Wisconsin's coming off a bye, and they're headed out to Westwood. There's going to be plenty of red. There's going to be plenty of red inside the Rose Bowl. This number has ticked down under the key of 3.
1: That crowd might be 50-50.
0: If not more.
1: Yeah.
0: I mean, I will say this. UCLA, I would imagine, they're you know.
1: Well, UCLA fans are more fired up now, so you're going to get more of them out there. I'll just say, I think 50-50 is probably about fair.
0: Might actually have a decent atmosphere inside. How many Rose Bowl UCLA games have you been to that have been dead?
1: A bunch.
0: I mean, actually, think back to last year. Remember that New Mexico game? There was no one there.
1: Right.
0: When they got curb stomped.
1: I think the last time I was there where there was a really good atmosphere at a UCLA home game was when Chip Kelly was coach and they beat LSU a few years ago.
0: Yeah.
1: Remember that?
0: Bring those sissy blue shirts.
1: That was a good atmosphere. But I would think that Wisconsin fans are going to be out there in force. And this is going to be, you know what makes this game even more difficult to handicap is the fact that UCLA is playing a backup quarterback. And we have no idea what to expect from the quarterback, right?
0: UCLA.
1: I guess you just don't expect much from the Bruins quarterback.
0: Been getting a lot of attaboys, a lot of pats on the back, a lot of, hey, they can make it to the playoff. Better buckle up against Wisconsin.
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0: Alongside Matt Humans, I'm Tim Murray. 3-0 is the score in Tampa as the Rays have that three-run lead, minus 20,000 favorites right now on the live line. So that's come down a little bit here.
1: Just a moment ago, the Guardians had two runners on and one out, and Ramirez flied out to center. Guardians are not dead yet in this game.
0: First and second, two outs, pitching change in Tampa as the Rays go to the bullpen for Ian Seymour as he comes in out of the pen. Lefty-lefty matchup here and starts him off with a pitch that is low. All right, Matt, let's head to our progressive guest line. Welcome in our friend Jared Smith. He joins us every Tuesday in this spot. You can follow him on social media at Jared Smith Bets. You could also check him out on Fox Sports Radio every Saturday. Jared, let's start about, 5 to 6 hours north of where we sit right now in Provo, Utah. Saturday night, it's got to be a great atmosphere. We asked,

0: field almost at all times. And it really tells me that they trust their front four to stop the run. And it is a really good front four. I love the middle linebacker, Drake Bone. He's like an old school type middle linebacker. And I think this is going to be one of those games that's kind of played in a phone booth. Obviously, we like Notre Dame's offense a little bit more. And I think that's where the edge is in this game. I just think overall, CJ Carr's doing a little bit more from the pocket, pushing the ball down the field. I think he has a better grasp of what Notre Dame's trying to do offensively. I really like the scheme. I think Denbrock's doing a great job, especially early in the game with the script. The one thing we saw last week too, and I know it was against Stanford, but they finally got the running game going a little bit with Jonas Walton. I mean, he was unfreaking believable, true freshman. And he's certainly capable. Four-star kid out of Georgia, has a ton of talent. And I think if you can get some consistent run game in addition to what CJ Carr can do in the pocket, I think they offer a little bit more offensively right now than BYU is obviously going to be without LJ Martin, going to be without a couple players on defense as well. I think 10 feels like the right number here. Under 47.5 also feels like a really good bet. I know that's a secondary key total in college football. So I would say lean Notre Dame, but really I think the pace going to be very slow paced. I think the defense on both sides is going to be the hammer to the nail. So I'd say under will be my favorite play in this game.
1: By the way, Rays get a big strikeout with runners on second and third and two outs. So it's 3-1 going to the middle of the seventh. Jared Smith with us, and what do you have?
2: Yeah, I was going to say, to Jared's point, before we go a little bit further, our buddy Brett Ciancia, Pick 6 Plus, put out, as to your point, of the 68 Power 4 teams, BYU the slowest, and Notre Dame 65 out of 68 when it comes to pace. So two, to your point, Jared, very slow teams in Notre Dame and BYU.
1: How about Ohio State, Indiana, Jared? Let's go to Bloomington here. Eddie Walls of Right Angle Sports was on with us earlier tonight, and he said he bet this over, I think, 50.5 or something, 50.5, right around that number. He's got questions about both defenses here. Kurt Cignetti's a home dog catching 3.5. What do you think of the Buckeyes and the Hoosiers?
0: Yeah, how about that, Matt? I was looking in the database today. I could only find two prior instances of a 6-0 team ranked in the top five playing as a home underdog.
1: Right.
0: One of them was in 2020. Tim's Irish, Notre Dame, beat Clemson in overtime. Awesome game. Yeah. Fantastic game. One of the best games maybe in recent college football history. And then 2013, Clemson got absolutely smacked by Florida State by 37. So, again, not a lot of data to go off of, but it's rare to see a home dog in this spot as prestigious as Indiana has been. I feel like the spot screams Ohio State. I do not like what I've seen from Indiana this year. It kind of feels like smoke and mirrors. Again, they're 6-0, but they're only 1-5 against the number. Against Nebraska last week, they hit four explosives for 200 yards, and then the other 40 snaps, 120 yards, 3 yards per play. And so you're relying on those explosive plays, and I just don't know if they're going to come against Ohio State. They've only given up one pass of 30-plus yards this year. And we know how good Ohio State's defense is. The question is, and I think the wild card here is Julian Sain on the road. I think that, to me, is the one weak link of this Ohio State team. I don't like what I've seen from Sain. He has struggled to protect the football at times this year. Four turnover-worthy plays in his last two games against Iowa and Maryland. I think Hoover's actually the better quarterback, but obviously Ohio State has better players. I did this research when Ohio State played Iowa, and Iowa plays a ton of zone coverage, and I was interested to see what Jeremiah Smith's splits were against man compared to zone. He's good against any coverage, but he's better against zone, significantly better. And I think that is what Indiana plays a lot of, and I think he's going to have a huge game. The question is, can Julian Sain avoid the mistake and deliver the football into tight windows? I think the answer to that question is yes. I agree. It feels like a higher scoring game. Again, if Indiana is able to hit some of those explosives, that's certainly good for the over. And I just don't see anyone stopping this Ohio State offense right now. I mean, Jeremiah Smith, obviously one of numerous weapons that they have. And it feels like Ohio State's going to exact some revenge for what we saw in the Big Ten championship last year.
1: I guess one thing I would say is, do we really know how good Ohio State's defense is? You know, Eddie Walls brought up a point. Arch Manning shredded that defense in the fourth quarter in Austin. And how about Illinois rolled up 460 yards, 199 on the ground against the Buckeyes in Columbus? That was an eye-opener to me. All right, let's go to Bama, Tennessee. We're not sure who's going to be quarterback of the Vols. And, Tim, we got a key player out for Alabama, correct?
2: Yeah, Ryan Coleman-Williams out for Alabama. So a big loss there as he was getting back to what we saw in his freshman year when he was one of the best wide receivers in college football.
1: What do you think, Jared, of the Crimson Tide off the somewhat controversial loss to Georgia, hitting the road here to Knoxville?
0: Yeah, that was another bar.

0: barn burner last week between Georgia and Bama. I mean, I think Bama's defense really played a lot better than I expected. Really held Georgia's running game in check. And Gunnar Stockton had to make some unbelievable throws. And obviously, game was kind of on the knife's edge. And, you know, Georgia pulled it out. I think George McIntyre should get another start here. He struggled a little bit under pressure last week. He threw two picks against Arkansas. But he can make more throws right now than Faison Brandon, and I think that's why he'll get the nod here. The biggest issue for me for Tennessee is the offensive line. It's a big problem, and it really makes it hard for Josh Heupel to lean on the run game. I know Tennessee likes to spread it out, run that, you know, that wide choice offense, but really Tennessee's a run first team. They got two great backs, and they're really an offensive line that struggles to give up pressure. They're bottom 10 nationally in sack rate. And I think it really that's where I see Bama having some, an edge in this game. I love Bama's defense this year. I mean, I think the biggest improvement they've made is along the defensive line. All three of those guys, and they kind of run this like hybrid scheme. They're all studs up front. I love their secondary. They play fast. They play downhill. They're not afraid to get in the box and get their noses dirty. And it'll be interesting to see if McIntyre, you know, if he does get the start, if he can find ways to, you know, get across that aggressive defense for Alabama. On the other side, I thought Alabama's offense made some solid plays last week against a good Georgia defense. But Keelan Russell kind of showed his age a little bit of inaccuracy at times. And this is going to be his first true chaotic road environment. Take nothing away from Mississippi State and Kentucky, but I do think Rocky Top is on a different level. So it'll be interesting to see if Alabama can get the run game going. Rayson Delgado, the center, who's been fantastic this year. He got injured on that last drive against Georgia. You mentioned the Ryan Coleman-Williams injury. I don't love Alabama's offensive line outside of the, you know, tackles. And I think on the interior, if it's Mal Waldrop, who's the next man up at center for Alabama, only 79 career snaps. So that's where I think Tennessee, I think their defense playing well. We know Jim Knowles coming over from Penn State. He brought in Xavier Gilliam, who's an unbelievable defensive tackle. He's been fantastic this year. If the interior of that Alabama offensive line is a little bit weak, I can see some havoc being created there. The wild card here, Matt, is how much petrol does Bama have left in the tank? You know, coming off a game against Georgia, that's like a heavyweight prize fight. Mm-hmm. Can they get that level up again and raise that intensity? I think that's going to be interesting. I do like Bama in this spot, but I'll be interested to see if they have that intensity after what was just an unbelievable game last week against Georgia.
1: Final minute, Jared Smith at Jared Smith Bets Pod Morning After as well. Checked out that, the Morning After Pod, wherever you get your podcasts. We've got Tennessee and the Colts. You want to break this one down? Have at it, brother.
0: Yeah, there's not much of a breakdown here. This is more of a spot. Yeah. Last week, the Colts were a play against. Coming off the road trip, going on the road, you know, coming off the Euro trip, then going back on the road to face the Steelers, who had long rest. I think the Titans, and I certainly know that, Miami and Arizona are going to give them a run for their money, but I don't think there's a worse head coach quarterback combo in the league right now than Robert Saleh and Cam Ward. So I actually liked what I saw last week from Daniel Jones. Played turnover free, only took one sack. It was really Jalen Warren that was the game breaker there for Pittsburgh. I think this is a good bounce back spot for Indy at home, divisional game. I think they take care of business against the Titans, and I think it'll be a very popular play in Survivor this week as well.
2: I think he's right, even though I would say Geno Smith and Aaron Glenn are online too.
1: Jared Smith Betts is where you can find him on social media. Hear him on Fox Sports Radio and check out his podcast as well. Jared, much appreciated, sir. We'll talk to you next week.
0: Best of luck, gentlemen.
1: There he is, Jared Smith, breaking it down for us. It is VSiN Primetime.
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1: CUSA football, take it in, boys and girls. We got a final in Murfreesboro. The Blue Raiders, 33. The Blue Hens, 30. Nice win for Middle Tennessee as they take out Delaware, improved to 3-3. On the year, small winner for me, so I'll take it. Like you said, when you bet the Rays and Guardians game today, what are we going to sit here and not bet anything? So had a little sweat going on, and nice to have a winner there. It was actually a really entertaining game. Back and forth they went, so a good win. And I will tip of the cap to my buddy Joshua Nunn over at Action Network. Duck is the one who tipped me off on that one, so I will pass along the credit to him. Got a good one going on, Matt, at Jacksonville State. 24-24 between FIU and Jack State. This game has already gone over the total. You mentioned the Jacksonville State quarterback, Caden Creel, 60 rushing yards so far tonight for Jacksonville State. And 10 of 13 through the air for 2 touchdowns as well. And right now, it is a tie ball game between the Panthers, the Golden Panthers, and the Gamecocks in a little CUSA action here on a Tuesday night.
2: I'll tell you
1: what,
2: both of these games tonight in college football have been really good. Been watching them while we've been doing this show, and outstanding college football games under the radar.
1: 60.5 the live total, so this game has already gone over the total. Jacksonville State and FIU is the fourth quarter about to begin between FIU and Jacksonville State. Our game of the night, Matt, a game that you have a couple of small plays on, Tampa Bay Rays and the Cleveland Guardians. 3-1 the score, top of the eighth inning down in Tampa. Starting pitchers tonight, Freddy Peralta continued his strong ways. Freddy Peralta, 6 scoreless innings, 2 walks, 6 strikeouts. You know, one under the radar possibility, we could get the Peralta return to Milwaukee, as he was traded this offseason to the New York Mets by the Milwaukee Brewers. And Parker Messick, pretty solid, but on the hook for the loss right now. 3 unearned runs allowed. 3-1 the score, top of the eighth inning right now between the Guardians and the Rays.
2: Ooh. Boy, that pitch was right. Looked like it was right on the corner, and it was called a ball. No challenge right there. 2-1 count, lead off the eighth. Guardians not dead yet in this game. What's the live line over there, DK, right now as we speak?
1: Live line is 3,900, but we've got it grayed out as we got a nice play,
2: man,
1: here.
2: Nice play by the second baseman, Palacios.
1: Now minus 10,000.
2: Looks like it might be a line drive single, and he snagged it, so that's the first out of the top of the eighth. 3-1 Tampa Bay. All three games tonight have been pretty good. Guardians are going to kind of feel like they let one get away here because of that defensive mistake.
1: Yeah. Jose Ramirez, who's been so good for this franchise for so long, just ground ball goes through the wickets, allows a run to score. Next batter up, Liam Hicks, 2-run single to right. And when you make those mistakes in the postseason, Matt, they can come back to haunt you. And good shift there by the Tampa Bay Rays. 2 gone, top of the eighth inning, and the Rays 4 outs away from heading to Cleveland with a series tied at 1 apiece.
2: Wow, look at that. Perfect defensive alignment for the Rays. You would think that'd be a line drive single up the middle, but it's out number 2.
1: Matt, we have been talking a lot of college football tonight. No surprise as we get ready for Week 7. Week 7 underway, as mentioned, with a couple games here tonight. We often play this clip. Joel Klatt of Fox Sports, who does the Big Noon Kickoff, he will be in Indiana for Ohio State and Indiana on the call with Gus Johnson on Saturday. He always goes through his top 10. So here's his updated top 10 that we can maybe ridicule after this clip.
11: All right, a brand new top 10 here. I'm going to start with UCLA. They jump into my top 10. Big win at Oregon. Obviously, Wayne Knight is doing Wayne Knight things. He went for over 100 yards again. Watch out for UCLA. Look at the rest of their schedule. That could easily be a potential undefeated team facing Michigan late in the year. 9 is BYU. I'm concerned about a couple of injuries they have. LJ Martin and Isaiah Glasker. Looks like they're going to miss a couple of weeks. And with Notre Dame on the horizon, I don't love that, but up to this point, BYU is number 9. Utah is going to be 8. Another week, another comfortable victory for the Utes. They beat Kansas 41-24. They've won every single ball game by at least 2 touchdowns, and their offense continues to roll over 500 yards against the Jayhawks. 7 is Texas. I just couldn't move them further than this because I still think their ceiling is really high, and it's still a potential national championship team. I know that sounds crazy with the sloppiness and inconsistency that they've shown, but in the high end, they've still got the power punch. So they're going to be a 7. Indiana is at 6, 22 game winning streak, finding a way, having answers, getting the job done. It's the Indiana way there at number 6. Notre Dame is 5. They crushed Stanford 58-7. They had 361 yards on the ground. So they're getting it going. Can't wait to see that game against BYU. At 4, I've got Bama. They actually moved up for me from 5 to 4. And the reason is because they showed a lot of improvement at the line of scrimmage in that game against Georgia. And I still think Keelan Russell is going to be a star. I know he struggled a little bit, in particular from what he was doing previously this season, but it's Georgia, right? And it's for his first time seeing Georgia. And so you can kind of understand that, and he's going to get better from this point going forward. Miami is going to be at number 3. That's the number 1 scoring team in the country, number 1 point differential team in the country. They're at 3. Ohio State is going to be at 2. Outside of 3 possessions this year, they've been one of the best teams in the country. They're going to be at number 2. They took care of Maryland 45-16. And then number 1 is Georgia. Why? Because they're Georgia. Georgia's been number 1 now for me for a couple of weeks. They proved it on Saturday night, and that's my new top 10.
1: All right, there you go. Top 10 from Joel Klatt. I don't think anything too egregious. UCLA being top 10 and also him indicating, watch out, look at the schedule. They could be undefeated later in the year.
2: He's a little bit late to the party on that one. But the problem with UCLA now is they're going to have to play a couple of backup quarterbacks who are not ready to play. That's part of football. It's a game of attrition, and the next guy up is going to have to get the job done. That's a challenge for the coaching staff to get those quarterbacks prepared and play well enough where they could beat a team like Wisconsin. But, you know, we've been talking about UCLA on this show for a long time.
1: Yeah, I give you credit. You love their win total over, and that was a great play for you. As right now, UCLA, man, this is – Bob Jesse's done an amazing job in year one there in Westwood and to – get that win over Oregon last week. It was ugly. Man, was it ugly. But they get it. They figured it out a way, forcing seven turnovers in that contest, Matt. So now they get Wisconsin on Saturday night. Should be a good atmosphere, as we discussed. And, man, I look at the schedule, Matt, and I know a lot of people this week are saying, well, look at the path, right? They're 5-0.
2: Who's that?
1: Just people. Talk about UCLA. Oh. Joe Klatt just said it.
2: Well, the problem is they're playing a couple of backup quarterbacks now.
1: You got Michigan.
2: Guys who have rarely played at all.
1: Yeah. You've got Wisconsin, Michigan State, Nevada. People are going to say, easy three wins. Let's be careful. I think Wisconsin, a little bit under the radar, right?
2: Oh, Badgers going to have by far the better quarterback in that game Saturday.
1: Yeah, Colton Joseph, the transfer from Old Dominion, a week to prepare for this game. Got to be a very physical game, certainly, as well. And then you've got a road trip to Minnesota, a road trip to Michigan, and that game to wrap up the regular season against USC. So I understand the excitement, and the record certainly shows it. Plus 180 to make the college football playoff right now, Matt. But I don't know. We'll see.
2: They were, 5-1 before the Oregon game last week. And look, I've been as high on UCLA as anyone, but right now I think you got to be really cautiously optimistic because things could nosedive with this quarterback situation at UCLA. I don't think these guys are ready to play, Tim. Last week, Ty Diffenbach stepped in there and went 3-for-6 for 43 yards. Nico's brother Madden had played a little bit previously this season, but if you've watched those guys, they're not ready to play. So I'm Bob Chesney and his coaching staff, Derek Carr is a quarterback coach. They really got some things as far as challenges stacked up against them here, they've got to figure out. It's UCLA, I thought with Nico, healthy at quarterback, and Nico's no superstar either, but he's an athlete. He's a veteran, too. Yeah, he's a veteran.
1: Played a lot of football.
2: Gives you a lot of options on offense that you don't have now with inexperienced backups. I thought with Nico at quarterback, UCLA was going to be a 10-win team. Right now, it wouldn't shock me if UCLA's an 8-4 team with the backup quarterbacks.
1: It's going to be a great clash of Wayne Knight and that rushing attack, one of the best rushing attacks so far this year against Wisconsin's defense that is very stingy. And you think back to that season opener, Matt, the takeaway from the season opener by a lot was, wow, Notre Dame, what's wrong with them? Now you look at it and say, damn, Wisconsin. They pushed Notre Dame quite a bit in the first half there in that game. Hey, just a reminder, most people think sports betting is just about picking winners. 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Bet sharp, look square. Bottom of the eighth inning in Tampa, 3-1 is the score. Rays with the lead. Junior Caminero at the plate to lead things off here for the Tampa Bay Rays. Rays looking to even this series up against the Cleveland Guardians. Game three will be on Thursday night in Cleveland. Wrap things up next. That's Matt Humans. I'm Tim Murray. It is VSIN Primetime.
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1: Dustin Sweetelson coming up top of the hour with Cashing Out. That's Matt Humans. I'm Tim Murray. 3-1 is the score. Bottom of the eighth inning right now in Tampa. Rays with the lead over the Guardians. Rays trying to even up this series at one game apiece. Tomorrow night, Matt, it will be game three of the NLCS. What are you laughing about over there?
2: This is good. This is a study of fan bases on the most hated coaches and players in the Big Ten.
1: Okay.
2: You ready for this?
1: All right. So this is a study from fan bases?
2: A study of fan bases, polled fan bases, and asked for the most hated coaches and players in the Big Ten. The most hated of all? Lincoln Riley, number one. Number two, P.J. Fleck. Number three, Bryce Underwood. Number four, Greg Schiano.
1: Really?
2: That's your top four.
1: Wow. Yeah. Lincoln Riley does this. By the way, did you see Lincoln Riley and how much he was celebrating on the sidelines?
2: Oh, yeah. He was fired up.
1: It's like a Super Bowl win over there for USC. So we'll see what the Trojans. I actually did want to do an exercise with you.
2: Penn State athletic director Pat Kraft comes in at number 16.
1: Wow.
2: I don't think people even knew who Pat Kraft is. I do, but he's the only athletic director on the list.
1: You know, it's funny. I was looking at the odds today, Matt, of the Big Ten. And right now, if you look at it, Matt, it is Ohio State and Indiana. I don't want to say locks. There's no such thing as a lock. But it seems like they are certainly going to be in the playoff. It would seem that way. Now, it's not, you know, Indiana could trip up a couple times, but it certainly is trending towards Ohio State and Indiana being in the playoff. There's going to be three teams, at least, from the Big Ten that make the college football playoff.
2: I don't know. The Bear, Chris Felica, says two.
1: Really?
2: He says two.
1: Mm. I would take over two. Give me a good price.
2: Well, the problem now, I thought UCLA was going to be the third team, but look at the quarterback situation for the Bruins. Who's going to be the third team? It's not going to be Oregon.
1: Well, that's the question, right, is who could it be? And looking at the odds, everyone's plus money. UCLA plus 180. USC's not going to do it. USC's got too many difficult games. Mm-hmm. Their schedule is very challenging.
2: Right.
1: Oregon is plus $3, but they're not going to do it. They have to go to Ohio State. Wisconsin's 4-1. They're 10-1. Iowa is one that I was looking at, Matt.
2: Iowa's got a shot.
1: Look at their schedule. So they're 5-1 right now.
2: Iowa's got the best shot, I think, of being the third team.
1: So Iowa,
2: I would have said UCLA, but the quarterback's situation's not pretty.
1: So Iowa right now, well, speaking of not pretty, Iowa tends to be not very pretty at the quarterback position. But here we go. Final six games for Iowa, Matt. Do they get in at 10-2? Minnesota, at Minnesota. That'll be challenging. Off a bye next week. Then you got Wisconsin at home, at Northwestern. Man, that is going to be an old school type of game there. Mm-hmm. Two teams who want to run the football. Purdue, who is certainly better than they have been in recent years. Illinois, and they finish up at home against a rival, Nebraska. Six final games for the Hawkeyes. Right now, plus 380 at DraftKings to make the playoff. I think that would be the team, if you're looking for a little couch change futures bet.
2: Purple Cats?
1: You want me to look at Northwestern?
2: Yeah, let's look at the Purple Cats.
1: By the way, big one.
2: If you want a true long shot, how about the Northwestern Purple Cats?
1: All right, pulling up. I did not write their odds down. Let me pull it up real quickly what their odds are.
2: Iowa, I think, is somewhat realistic. UCLA would have been the team I would have said before the Nico injury that I definitely thought UCLA was going to be a playoff team, and now I've got some questions because of the quarterback. Northwestern could be a long shot.
1: So
2: if you really want to get crazy here.
1: So they're 12-1. They would have to go to either Oregon or Ohio State and win.
2: Well, they could win at Oregon.
1: So they're at Michigan State this weekend.
2: Mm-hmm.
1: The return, Pat Fitz taking on his former team. We've got a bite for that. We'll play it for you tomorrow. Rutgers, that's a win. At Oregon, home to Iowa, at Ohio State, Minnesota, and then they finish up the season against Illinois. 12-1 right now. I think I would need a little more than 12-1.
2: Yeah, I got to have more than 12-1. If 20-1, I'd be interested. I think Northwestern can win at Oregon. Probably, I would say, is not going to win at Ohio State. No doubt it's not going to win at Ohio State. But, you know, I think the Bear actually has a pretty good argument. He's going to be on the Friday Football Invitational show with me this week. And with the injury issue at UCLA, I think it is plausible that the Big Ten only gets two teams in the playoff, and it could be the past two national champs.
1: So the Bear could bet right now under 2.5 teams, mm-hmm, plus 230 right now at DraftKings.
2: I bet he would take that.
1: You know, I do wonder, knowing the Bear and how smart he is.
2: How many did the SEC get last year? Was it three?
1: Five. Right? Five? Because Notre Dame didn't make it, so you had two from... You had one from the ACC. You had one from the Big 12. You had two G6s.
2: Right.
1: So you had four there. And then Big 10
2: three.
1: You had five from the SEC. Because you had Texas A&M. You had Ole Miss. You had Georgia. You had Alabama. Right. Who else am I missing? There's one more. So it's interesting. Right now at DraftKings, you could look at these over-under 1.5 ACC teams. Plus 230. I would not bet over. Here's the interesting one, Matt. Big 12. Over under 1.5 Right now, the under is plus 130. If BYU loses on Saturday, I think they got one. I think they're one. Did they win on Saturday? I think they're definitely getting, or not definitely, good chance they're getting two.
2: Yeah, it's probably going to be one for the Big 12. The thing is now you're starting to look at a diminished field of quality playoff teams. It's funny, you're talking about expanding. By the way, the Rays lock it up. They win 3-1 over the Guardians. Tied 1-1, best of seven series, and the Rays needed this one tonight. So it's the short favorite and the under to come in at the Trop in Tampa. Rays 3, Guardians 1, that is final.
1: Nice little sweep of the board for you. Good work.
2: Well, I went 0-2 last night, so need to go 2-0 tonight. Anyway, the playoff talk now is about expanding to 24. And, Tim, as you and I are sitting here looking at it right now, it's going to be tough to find 12 teams that really deserve to be in the playoff, isn't it?
1: Yeah. Yeah, I mean, I mean,
2: we'll find 24 when it expands to 24, but just the qualifications are going to be a lot less than they are right now. But when you're talking about an elite 12-team field, you're not going to have 12 elite teams in this playoff field.
1: No, I do think a team like Alabama is better than I anticipated. Curious what they do this weekend as we broke that game down with Jared against Tennessee on the road. What will Tennessee do with their quarterback position? Man, I tell you what, man, I was looking at
2: Alabama should be in. Georgia should be in.
1: Miami.
2: What's that? I'm just starting
1: SEC?
2: With the SEC.
1: SEC, yeah.
2: Start with the SEC. Now Florida's on the outside. LSU's on the outside.
1: Texas.
2: Man, Texas is probably going to be in.
1: And here's the thing about Texas, Matt. They've got that Ohio State win, so they could lose twice.
2: That's kind of like the tiebreaker Texas has in his favor, right?
1: Yeah. So and think about it, all the complaining that Sark did about that game, and guess what? Because you won that
2: game,
1: that's
2: going to be his life preserver.
1: That's your life preserver, and that's why you schedule up in the non-con.
2: Yep.
1: Think about Miami last year. Why'd they get in? They played Notre Dame, beat them in the non-con.
2: Ole Miss could be a playoff team.
1: Absolutely.
2: Still, right, yeah.
1: So, yeah, we got long ways to go.
2: How about Missouri as a long shot?
1: Tell you what, man, I bet against them last week. They looked impressive. Texas A&M's a dumpster fire.
2: Yeah.
1: But Missouri, whew. What about Missouri? I want to talk about that game real quickly. Missouri this weekend, Matt, they got Ole Miss on the road.
2: Mm-hmm.
1: Ole Miss is laying 6.5.
2: That's a game with playoff implications.
1: That's a big game, man. And Ole Miss exercised some demons last week. Boy, did they whoop up on Vanderbilt. I mean, they got the best player. They got the best quarterback in college football. The best player is Jeremiah Smith. But they got the best quarterback, man, in Trinidad Chambliss. And because they lost one game to Florida, people kind of write them off, right? But not the case. I think Oregon State, Matt, get them in the college football playoff. 6-0 ATS. Brady Atkinson, Jesse Legree.
2: Well, Oregon State's going to have a shot. If you can take down Boise, you could get there. Oregon State's been one of the great stories of the college football season. Oregon State was left for dead in the Pac-12 preseason. Even the coach said, be patient. We're going to be probably going to be really bad this season.
1: Nah, he was lying to us. We should have picked up on that. 6-0 against the spread, man. They are crushing the spread, right? It is impressive to look at this team right now from a cover margin. Oregon State is covering by 19.3 points per game. You know who also is covering by 19.3 points per game? New Mexico. Matt, are you betting against New Mexico this week?
2: I will be. I'll take Hawaii as a home dog. That's a big number.
1: Bows. I bet against them last week. It did not work out. Much more on week 7 of college football, week 6 of the NFL coming up top of the hour with Cashing Out. Thanks to Cody Decker, Jeff Sherman, Eddie Walls, Aaron Moore, Jared Smith. Thanks to Corey, our producer. For Matt, I'm Tim. Dustin's up next.
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24: Yeah, buddy, welcome on into the Tuesday edition of Cashing Out. I'm Dustin Sweetelson, and I'll be with you all night long as we broadcast from the Circa Sportsbook in downtown Las Vegas. You can always catch the show, Sirius XM Channel 189, YouTube TV, the Visa Watch app, and radio affiliates across the United States of God Bless America. We got a fun one lined up for tonight. We've got one game currently in progress in college football. I am sweating. A -2.5 bet on the Jacksonville State Gamecocks as Florida International is being forced to punt it back to JSU with 5:22 to go in the contest. We need the Gamecocks to come through here, and this is kind of part of the bet. Caden Creel, dual threat for JSU. He makes a lot happen for them through the air, by ground, by sea. If water was a factor in playing a football game, it is not yet, at least not yet. But I do believe that Caden Creel can not only get this team into scoring position, but use up enough clock that FIU may never see the ball again. So we will take you through that as there's a timeout in the action with Jacksonville State getting the football back. But the story at this hour, it is in Major League Baseball, because in case you missed it, game two of the ALCS, it goes the direction of the Tampa Bay Rays. 3-1, the final score. I got to tell you, this is a tough one if you're a Guardians fan, because an error by Jose Ramirez ultimately leads to their undoing tonight. And I got to tell you, watching the replay, I was on with Patrick Maher on Mad Dog Sports Radio right before I came up here. And it happened as I was transitioning, getting into the building today here at Circa and going downstairs. So I missed it. He was like, go watch the replay. That's a tough error. Ball off the lip of the grass. Ultimately, it does lead to runs. Chandler Simpson with an infield single. Mesa went to third. And then Mesa scored on that J-Ram error. Liam Hicks then with an RBI single that plated two additional runs. You think about that. Inning could have potentially ended. Instead, the two runs happened. Chase DeLauder tried to get one back later. Lefty on lefty. He drove in a run on a double, but Cleveland stranded runners on second and third following his at-bat. You almost wish they could have been more aggressive and sent another runner home and forced Tampa Bay to make a perfect throw on the play. Instead, we go 3-1 on the game. That's the final score. You had Cleveland, or Tampa Bay cashing at -$1.25. We go under the total of 6.5 in the contest. Series, though, is now tied. One game apiece. So it ends up being a split. And for Cleveland, we go to Cleveland now. Guardians will be at home. Gavin Williams, Griffin Jacks. That is an edge in their direction in game three. Cleveland's a -133 favorite, +110 with Griffin Jacks and Tampa on the road. Total in the matchup, 7. And the chess match in this one is pretty simple. Gavin Williams strikes out a ton of hitters. Tampa Bay does not strike out at all. Lowest K rate in all of Major League Baseball. How does that battle wind up in game three of the ALCS? As far as the series price is concerned, Tampa Bay's back to a favorite at -135. The Guardians are +$1.15. I don't know what to make of either of these teams. There's a lot of similarities here in their approach. But I think there's an upside with Cleveland's offense that we may not have seen yet. I actually lean Cleveland to win the series. I know that sounds kind of crazy, but I like their bullpen. I like some of these kids, the potential for offense that we're seeing. Like, they may not have the upside without a Junior Caminero or a Yandy Diaz in their lineup, but they spread it out. There's a good depth, and we'll see how it shakes out ultimately. I don't really have a strong opinion either way. For game three, though, I would consider backing Gavin Williams in Cleveland. And then once the K props are out, really intrigued to see what the number is. Like, if Gavin Williams has a 5.5 next to his name, I think you'd have to consider going over, but I have a feeling he's going to have a 7.5 next to his name. And there's a chance he can go over that number. It's just Tampa Bay's really smart in their approach in the postseason. We're back with the live action in college football. In case you missed it earlier today, we have one game that went final in Conference USA. Middle Tennessee pulls off the slight upset against Delaware. 33-30, the final score. We go over the total of 48.5, and the Blue Raiders cash at +1 on the contest. But no Nick Minucci for Delaware in this one, which really hurt them to some degree. However, Tyler Bell came in, the backup, 306 yards, 2 touchdowns, and an interception. On the other side, Middle Tennessee's quarterback was just better. Roman Gagliano, 22 of 32, 291, 3 touchdowns, no interceptions. That's going to play every single time here. Middle Tennessee under Derek Mason, they get that win against Delaware. I'm happy I didn't bet that game. I considered the under, thinking Minucci may not play. So luckily I stayed away here. But Middle Tennessee does get the win in that game. We also have to get to game three in the NLCS later on in the show. Gasser and Snell. And the thing I keep coming back to in that matchup is there's a reason the Dodgers went out and got Blake Snell. It wasn't for a game in the middle of May, right? It wasn't for a game, you know, to win a series against Chicago in the middle of April or June or whatever month you want to name. It's for October. Blake Snell was brought in to put them over the top. Blake Snell is there to be that guy that he was a few years ago when he pitched for, ironically, Tampa Bay in the World Series and was pulled out of a game prematurely. That's what you're looking for, to be that workhorse, that ace, to stop the bleeding here. Will he be able to do it against the Brewers team that has been super punchy in this series? TBD on that, but we'll break down the contest coming up later on in the show. Plus, bottom of this hour, we go to Los Angeles. Brock Vereen, Big Ten Network analyst also. He is a host on The Fan in Los Angeles. His thoughts on what's going on with the Rams and Sean McVay, but big picture. We've got Ohio State and Indiana. I don't have an official bet on the game yet. I'll explain where I'm leaning, but I haven't heard a single solitary soul make the case for backing the team with the better coach, and that's Kurt Cignetti. I am very, very confused how it isn't a little bit more balanced. I get what we've seen most recently with the Buckeyes. I get the upside of the offense. I understand where everyone's coming from. But is there an element where Kurt Cignetti shows up in the biggest moments, where you see his best stuff, where his teams are the most prepared and find the weaknesses of their opposition? I could be wrong about this. I haven't bet it yet. I am considering Indiana, but I think a play on the total is the better direction to look there. And speaking of totals, we will go through the best teams in college football, the worst teams in college football, as far as covering the number and to the total as well later on in the program. Scott Spreitzer is going to join us. Longtime legendary handicapper in this space. His best bets for this weekend, and he likes a dog in the AFC South that I am also on. We'll chat with Coach Big Zach Bigelow, his thoughts on college football this upcoming week. Marco D'Angelo with his best system plays for this weekend. And Zach Cohen joins us in about 53 minutes to talk college, talk NFL, but more importantly, we got to talk about the NBA betting guide. It is out. I just want him to co-sign my write-up. You can go check out that write-up, VSIN.com/subscribe, VSIN.com/subscribe. However, though, we do have a game with 2 minutes and 40 seconds to go, and since I selfishly have a bet on it, you're going to live through this game with me right here. We've got a 3rd-and-2, and Jacksonville State is going to run for a first down. They're at their own 44-yard line, so we just need a field goal to cover, and I laid a little bit of juice. It was up at VSIN.com/picks, where you can see picks from this show, every single show on the network. LA 2.5 minus 122, because I was hoping this rushing attack for Jacksonville State would run all over Florida International, who, by the way, this is their first game out of the state of Florida. I was somewhat right. Jacksonville State's got 174 rush yards in this game, 155 through the air. DeAndre Johnson, the superstar 6'8 receiver, are they looking for him right here? I believe that is him over the middle, and that is a pickup of a first down. We are close to getting into field goal range. And by the way, DeAndre Johnson, he is going to play on Sundays. I don't know what the role is. I don't know if he's a starter, but he's 6'8". He goes up and gets it. He now has 4 catches for 93 yards and a touchdown in this contest. And he just set up the Gamecocks for a really good situation on the other side of the 2-minute warning. You can always be a part of the show, tweeting us at VSIN Live, at Dustin Sweetelson. I want your thoughts. You tell me. NBA preseason, we're getting ready for the regular season. Where are you at in your prep? And more importantly, what is your one single future that you're absolutely in love with this year? Because I think a lot of us are on the Utah Jazz, and you can go read the NBA betting guide. I'm having a hard time like holding myself back from backing the Utah Jazz in every way, shape, or form. I know everyone's on them, and I get a little nervous when we're all on the same plays. But, man, I am way into Utah this upcoming season with the moves that they made, with Darren Peterson coming in. There's depth. There's growth from a year ago. They're finally going to unleash the full lineup with Jaren Jackson Jr. back to 100% health. Keontae George took massive strides a season ago. Oh, God, I'm having to stop myself from backing the Utah Jazz this upcoming season. So a lot to get to on the program today. And I'll also explain why the Los Angeles Rams are just fine. They're going to be fine. Y'all can panic. I may bet the 7-1 before we get out of here to win the Super Bowl. I think we're potentially getting a little bit ahead of ourselves right now, because you've got the Rams just got through their toughest stretch of the season. And if you look at what's upcoming on the schedule, it's like swinging a bat in the on-deck circle with the donut on. All of a sudden, you pop that donut off, you come up to the plate, and you're like, hang on, 30 ounces feels pretty light right now, light as a feather. I'm going to swing the stick pretty quickly here. And that's what you're going to see from the Rams. You're also going to see a very angry Rams going forward. And oh, by the way, Sean McVay, off of an upset loss, is 19-8 against the spread. This week, the Rams are laying a big fat number against the Cardinals. 12.5, totals 51.5. They could potentially take all their aggression out on Arizona this week. So I do feel bad for the Cardinals of what could transpire. And that game's going to have major Circus Survivor implications. I heard Derek Stevens on Follow the Money earlier today, thought he was awesome talking about Survivor. And this week, a lot of people are in a conundrum. Do you burn the Rams now, or do you wait? Because they're going to play Wednesday before Thanksgiving. They're hosting Green Bay. Feels like a pretty good spot to take the Rams in a Thanksgiving week where it's going to be tough. There's a lot of coin flip games that week. And the Rams, laying 12.5 this week, if you use them now, they're probably the best option you have Wednesday, Thursday, Friday. So if you don't, if you save them, you should be good in Thanksgiving. But here's my thing I keep coming back to. Are we sure we're getting to Thanksgiving? How can I make decisions for a day I'm not sure I'm going to be alive for? Because I feel like most people, when they get knocked out of this contest, that's what they do. They look too far ahead. I feel like you got to wait, make the difficult decisions when you need to make the difficult decisions. Don't force them. Speaking of don't force it, Jacksonville State, don't force anything and don't turn the ball over. We'll sweat out the final 2 minutes when we return. Plus, we have to look at the top stories in the National Football League. That's next on Cashing Out.
3: With the Bloomberg Business of Sports Report, I'm Charlie Pellett. Nestle has signed a multi-year marketing deal with the NBA in its biggest international brand collaboration ever as it seeks to gain ground in the key U.S. market. Now, the move starts in January. It's part of Nestle's strategy of focusing on its biggest brands and larger global marketing platforms to drive sales and attract a new generation of customers. A source tells Bloomberg Europe's top professional basketball league has rejected a merger offer from the NBA, dealing a blow to its expansion plans. The source says the EuroLeague and the NBA had been in talks about joining forces to create NBA Europe, but it did not materialize. Expanding to Europe has been one of NBA Commissioner Adam Silver's biggest goals. And Disney confirms it will stream Super Bowl 61 in 2027 on Disney Plus. And that's the Bloomberg Business of Sports Report. I'm Charlie Pellett.
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28: On the next, the numbers game, a little bit of something for everybody. Aaron Schatz joins us. He's at FTN Sports. He's the creator of DVOA, looking at football on a granular level. He will sum up the first quarter of the football season, put it in historical context, as only he can do, plus Todd Wishnev on the WNBA, whenever they start to get around playing playoff basketball again. 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
24: Jacksonville State is on the move. Welcome back into Cashing Out. I'm Dustin Sweetelson. You're listening to VSiN, the Sports Betting Network. We've got a second and goal coming up for JSU. We're tied up at 24s, and there's 54 seconds remaining in this contest. We laid 2.5 with JSU. Total close, by the way, 44.5. We have gone over that total here. But on this drive, a couple developments. DeAndre Johnson, their stud 6'8 receiver, huge pickup over the middle. And then Luke Gilbert with a one-handed catch to the sidelines that moved the chains and picked up a first down. And Jacksonville State with a nice little touch pass downfield. And a guy was wide, freaking open, which puts them in field goal range, facing now a second and goal. FIU has burned a timeout. But Jacksonville State just threw one 34 yards to Johnson, and he brought it all the way down to the 8-yard line. However, Jacksonville State did lose 2 yards here. If you laid 3, unfortunate if this ends on a field goal. If you're like me and you paid a little bit of juice for 2.5, this is This is kind of the benefit of that. I wouldn't say you do it all the time, right? You start laying minus 120, minus 122. You start doing that consistently, you'll track your bets, see the win-loss record, and go, why am I not more profitable? Just you pick your spots. And in this spot, I liked a veteran quarterback in Creel getting it done. And I felt like if there was a situation like is transpiring right now, he could guide them to a victory. And he's about to do so as I think FIU just used their second timeout of the game. They did. And it's now going to be third and goal. So Jacksonville State will run one more play. It'll take off a couple seconds off the clock. And then Florida International will burn their final timeout. So

0: active on this game. Jack State's minus 830, although FIU plus 528. Are we sure Conference USA special teams are all that good that they can just cover? I'm just going to take you through this one play, and then we'll get to the top stories in the NFL, because a lot went down earlier today in the league. And here's Jacksonville State. They're going to run it right up the gut, and that is going to bring the clock down to 47 seconds. Field goal unit's about to come on. We can move on from this Conference USA game, but hopefully Jacksonville State will kick the field goal and not allow a score on the other side with the kickoff. So more on college football later on in the program when we do the campus crawl. Some news coming out of some of the marquee matchups this week, but plenty to discuss in the NFL, and we'll do that on the three-point stance.
1: The top stories in football.
2: 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We want some hope!
1: Every single day.
3: Ice up, son! 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
0: Last night we were here in studio for Monday Night Football, and it was a weird one, right? Obviously, Buffalo gets the win, but if you look at the box score, the Rams on offense outplayed them. Special teams did the Rams in, and now all of a sudden for L.A., they're in an interesting predicament because they've been the Super Bowl favorite all offseason. The anticipation is they were all in to win a ring this year with the moves they made, Aaron Donald coming out of retirement, trading for Myles Garrett. Yet you look up in the standings, and they're 2-3, Puka Nacua. Their superstar wide receiver, who had a monster game on Monday Night Football. He met with the media, and despite finishing with 17 catches for a 138 and a touchdown, Puka said this about where they stand.
5: Puka, how do you guys dig yourself out of this 2-3 start? How do you guys get out of this hole that you guys have kind of dug yourself?
6: It's Monday night. We got to be able to physically and mentally reset by tomorrow and get ready to play back here at home, and we got the Arizona Cardinals, a familiar face coming in with Mike LaFleur, but it's going to be an opportunity for us to respond and really look ourselves in the mirror and say, what is our identity going to be, and can't let the Buffalo Bills beat us twice.
7: Kickers.
0: Yeah, I mean, I like what Puka said there. I like the calm demeanor. I like the all-business approach, and in the Super Bowl market, the Rams are the second shot on the board at 7-1. They're still shorter than Buffalo, despite losing a game in primetime to Buffalo. Okay, Buffalo's 8-1 to win the whole thing. You look at the Rams and what they did yesterday in losing the way that they did with special teams letting them down again. The song remains the same. And they released their kicker, Harrison Meavis, today. I'm not sure that's really the issue. I know he messed up a couple kicks last night, but this feels like just a blind spot for Sean McVay, which makes no sense because that's the most buttoned up dude in the league. That's the guy that is a killer quarters 1-3, but for some reason the fourth quarter, he just takes that foot off the gas a little bit here. So I wonder if this is going to be a self-evaluation for McVay to look in the mirror. And oh, by the way, coming up on the schedule, it's going to get easier. You think about how they started. Week one in Australia, which they never wanted to do. Week two against the Giants, which is a win. Week three, they blow the game Sunday Night Football at the Broncos. Week four at the Eagles, need a miracle comeback to win 24-20, but the link has always been a tough place for them. And then week five, they lose to Buffalo on Monday Night Football in overtime. Now for the Rams after this game, it's the Cardinals where they're laying 12.5. It's the Raiders who are a mess and haven't beaten anyone with a pulse. The Chargers who are falling apart in front of our eyes. And Washington, who I don't think that head coach and quarterback like each other. Then they have Arizona again on the road. They can go into their bye. Is there any reason why in the next five games, 6, 7, 8, 9, 10, this team can't win 4 of those? 5 of those? Is that totally out of the realm of possibilities here? I don't think it is. I think it is very possible that the Rams can win 4, if not all, of their next 5. And then all of a sudden, it's anybody's ballgame the rest of the way. There's an element to the Rams where I think they just want to get to the playoffs, and then they'll figure things out. I don't know if I'd lay the 12.5 this week, but I am considering using them on Circus Survivor. As McVay, as I mentioned earlier, 19-8 against the spread off of an upset loss in his career. Mike LaFleur, 2-3 against the spread, 3-2 to the over, 2-0 against the spread on the road, though. Both of those were as underdogs this season. Next story in the three-point stance, it impacts the Chicago Bears as edge Montez Sweat was suspended 2 games for PEDs. He's second on the team with 13 pressures. He's going to miss Atlanta. He's going to miss New England. Not sure where Chicago's really going to generate a pass rush without him. Deo Odedigbo is also injured. He leads the team with 14 pressures. And this is a matchup now with Atlanta where they have to go on the road in their favor because the anticipation is Caleb Williams is going to return for this game. We'll see if that actually happens. But without a pass rush, I feel like Atlanta's going to do whatever they want offensively against a defense that's super susceptible.

0: on the back end to begin with. If they're not pressuring Penix, and that O-line's pretty solid for Atlanta, I think Bijan goes nuts on the ground. I think Drake London has plenty of time to get open and catch those 50-50 balls. I do like Atlanta in this game, despite Caleb being healthy. I would consider taking the three right now with the Falcons hosting the Chicago Bears, because I think that Atlanta can win the game outright. As much as I love Chicago, big picture, and I have them to win the North at a huge number, this feels like a tricky, tricky spot with Caleb potentially making his return. And that total of 49.5, I would also lean over in that game right now. Next story up here in the three-point stance, we are going to Houston, where Marvin Harrison Jr. is likely going to make his debut this week in London as the Texans take on the Jaguars. DeMeco Ryans went on his coach's show at Texans.com and had this to say about the addition of MHJ.
1: I'm fired up for Marvin. Just, you know, when you're in a situation and it may not be going great, to get a renewed sense of a breath of fresh air going to a new place. I know Houston's going to be great for Marvin.
2: Yeah.
1: Right, him having that prior relationship with CJ, I think it's going to go great for him.
2: Yeah.
1: Right. And I'm excited to add him and know he's been a big time playmaker in college. His first season in the NFL, he took off. We just got to get him back, man. Just play. Just go be yourself. Bring a great attitude. Everybody speaks of how hard a worker Marvin is. So, man, I'm excited to work with him. I talked to him on the phone and he was elated. I mean, I can't wait to meet him. I just know he's going to bring great energy to our building.
0: Hey, there's an element here that Arizona is such an inept organization that they didn't give Harrison Jr. the tools needed to succeed in the NFL. That is a chance, right? I'm not saying it's likely, but there's a chance. And he goes to Houston where he's going to be playing in an offense now with Nico Collins, and they traded for Kayshon Boutte. They've got Xavier Hutchinson and Jalen Noel. Like, there's some pieces here that I think could be really good for Marvin Harrison Jr. when you combine also the chemistry he already has built in with C.J. Stroud. What's weird about Houston is that offense hasn't been the issue, but maybe that's the perfect formula and recipe now to mix in Marvin Harrison Jr. There could be a volume play. There could be a situation where they want to, you know, utilize him as much as possible, because it also opens up elements of their passing attack for Nico Collins as well. I don't understand the lack of production for Harrison Jr. because he's played four games. He has five catches. He has 85 yards and a touchdown this year. Last year, he had 608-4. The year before, he had 85-8. Dude, this is a guy at Ohio State had back-to-back 1,200-yard seasons, 14 touchdowns in each of those games. So I don't really understand how this guy hasn't been more productive in the NFL. Hopefully someone can unlock it. If not, it's going to go down as an all-time bust. 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
6: Coming up on a Wednesday edition of Prop Points, we'll start off by going through some notable wide receiver corner matchups for Week 6. 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
0: 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Check it out today. A lot to get to when we catch up with our buddy Brock Vereen from the Big Ten Network, also radio host there, 97.1 The Fan in Los Angeles. Not just about Sean McVay and the Rams, but who's going to be the extra teams from the Big Ten that make the college football playoff? Because you look at the way things shake out. Fascinating matchup this week with UCLA down their starting quarterback, Nico Amaliava, facing Wisconsin. But I think there's a case made for USC, although the schedule is pretty challenging later. Iowa, maybe his Minnesota Gophers. And Brock Vereen joins us now on the Progressive Guest Line. Check him out, 97.1 The Fan in Los Angeles and over at the Big Ten Network on X, at Brock Vereen. So you heard what I was talking about there, Brock. I'll ask you about it in just a bit, but we got to go through what happened last night for the Rams. What was the show like today? Is there panic in the streets in Hollywood with the Rams starting the season 2-3?
13: I tell you what, man, if the Dodgers looked like a decent baseball team and the Rams looked bad yesterday, or vice versa, if the Rams held their own and it was the Dodgers struggling, there wouldn't be much panic. But LA is in a very sensitive spot right now, because both teams that were supposed to be teams of destiny don't look like they want it very much. I feel more disappointment in the Rams' performance yesterday. Just the fact of how sloppy they look. You know, from on the field mistakes, a game filled with penalties, a game that Buffalo and Josh Allen did everything that they could to throw the game away, but the Rams just wanted to lose more than the Bills did, to not take advantage of that, to have special teams still be an issue on what feels like year seven of Sean McVay, and the inability to fix it. And then even after the game, now you're starting left tackle and Alaric Jackson is out because he can't keep his hands to himself. So things are not going well in Los Angeles, but hopefully things can get back on track soon.
0: I want to get to the college in a second, but one last piece on the Rams here. Brock, you played in the NFL. You were a superstar in college. You've been in football your entire life. How do we make sense of Sean McVay, the most buttoned up guy maybe in the entire NFL, having this giant blind spot of special teams year after year? Like, make that one make sense for me, because I'm trying to figure it out.
13: So when you are a head coach and you are also a play caller, right? If you are Dan Quinn, you know, a defensive aficionado, but you're hyper-focused on defense and you're calling the defense. If you are Sean Payton, who has now taken play calling duties back from Davis Webb and has always been the play caller except for the first 4 weeks of this season, Kyle Shanahan, Sean McVay, Matt LaFleur, et cetera, those blind spots pop up because, if we're being completely honest, you don't care how good the defense is. You care about offense. You cut your teeth doing offense. You dream at night coming up with schemes on the offensive side of the ball, and you trust, and you typically hire a defensive coordinator who is either a former head coach or a head coach in waiting so that you don't have to worry about that. The only downside of it is when they start struggling, you don't know how to get involved. So why is this a blind spot for Sean McVay? To sum it up, and as juvenile as it sounds, he just doesn't care, because what other explanation could there be to have the same thing plaguing you year after year? And I want to be clear, you know, Harrison Meebus, of course, gets cut. He wasn't doing very well. He was the 32nd ranked kicker in the NFL. There was literally no one worse. But they also gave up a 70-yard kickoff return to start the game. They've also had terrible punt coverage this entire season. They also muffed a punt return last year in the NFC Championship, which is the reason why they didn't go to the Super Bowl, right? This has been a constant thing. It's not just the kicker. It's the entire thing from the inside out, and there's no other explanation than Sean McVay just doesn't see it as a priority.
0: Brock Vereen's with us, Big Ten Network analyst, also 97.1 The Fan in Los Angeles. Let's go to the Big Ten, and let's go to that big boy this week, because right now we're looking at Ohio State, Brock, as a 3.5-point favorite on the road in Bloomington. Total is anywhere from 50.5 up to 51.5. But look, I get Indiana hasn't looked good, two scares in a row. What do you think of Cignetti being an underdog in this matchup?
13: I love it. And there is a part of him, because he is such an underdog, except for the past year of his life, that he loves it too. He wants to coach, right? He goes undefeated last year. He has one of the most miraculous seasons in the history of sports, let alone college football. And I'm sure there's part of him that says, you know, I miss the days where I had someone to rip. And right now his team is not championship ready, but there is still championship talent. One thing that excites me so much about this game is, obviously, Jeremiah Smith has essentially already won the Heisman. He's broken every Ohio State record, and he's done it in not even 2.5 years. But there are three first-round wide receivers in this game. Charlie Becker is a first-round wide receiver. Nick Marsh is a first-round wide receiver. So the Indiana secondary has struggled this season, and Ohio State is entering this game feeling very confident because Indiana has struggled guarding receivers that are not half as good as Jeremiah Smith. But Ohio State's defense hasn't exactly been gangbusters either. You know, last year they have, what, 8 guys drafted or whatever the heck it was. And there's still a lot of guys who are unproven, and they certainly haven't faced off against 2 first-round wideouts. You know, and if you put one on either side of the ball, you pick the weakest link and you go for it. So Cignetti loves being the underdog, but he knows that he has a couple weapons up his sleeve that the nation hasn't really caught on to yet.
0: What's it been like in L.A. during this Bob Chesney run for UCLA? Obviously disappointing. They get the win against Oregon and Eugene, but they lose Nico for the season. What's the level of concern as Wisconsin comes to town? The Bruins are 2.5-point favorites. Total's 43.5. But is there concern that UCLA, who, by the way, I will admit I'm biased, I have UCLA to make the playoff at 18-1. Do we think that hurts the dream?
13: So their backup quarterback was Madden Iamaleava, the younger brother of Nico. An interesting moment that happened, and I wish the CBS broadcast actually spent more time covering it. Madden was very upset on the sideline because they yanked him out. You know, so Nico goes down, Madden's getting ready to go in, and then they cut to Ty Dieffenbach, who ends up going out there, and then they cut to Madden on the sideline super briefly, and he's like, and it wasn't the offensive coordinator, maybe the quarterback coach. I didn't get a good look at the guy's face, but a coach is trying to talk to him and grab his shoulder, and Madden like rips his arm away and walks away. So he assumed he was the backup quarterback, and he's been in as the backup quarterback at previous points throughout the year. So Ty Dieffenbach goes in, and I saw it as clearly as Bob Chesney saying, Madden is the backup when we're blowing out a team, but Ty is the guy who's actually going to carry us to wins when we need them. So the story on Ty Dieffenbach is he's played at a couple schools, most recently played at Cal Poly. He's a runner. I mean, he is a true dual threat guy. He doesn't have the same amount of wiggle as Nico. You know, Nico is a true runner of the football, can make a guy miss it in space. He's not going to juke you, but he does have straight line speed to a much lesser extent. Think of Josh Allen, right? Josh Allen is not going to break your ankles and spin out. He's just going to run straight ahead very fast. And at 6'6", Dieffenbach can lower his shoulder. So I bring that up because the offense is not going to change. The same play calls that they would use with Nico, they're going to use with Ty. Now it comes down to, can Ty protect the football? Can Ty land those deep shots when they need them 4 to 7 times a game? Remains to be seen. But the offense will remain the same, and that's why I'm still really confident in UCLA on their path to the CFP. Now, as Wisconsin is considered, this is a new team. I know they've been the laughingstock of the Big Ten in recent years. Luke Fickell seems to have turned a corner with these guys. And the secret on them is even when they've been terrible under Luke Fickell, they've always had one of the top rush defenses in the Big Ten, sometimes even in the country. And they have two linebackers, Cooper Catalano and Mason Posa, who is the best linebacking duo in the country. They're both sophomores. Last year, they were both true freshmen and tore it up, and they're even better this year. They will be NFL-bound guys here starting next year. But this is a massive test for Wayne Knight in UCLA, and I don't think people realize that Wisconsin is a legitimate team this year.
0: Yeah, I think this could – I know everyone's going to be watching what's happening in Bloomington. I think there's a chance this could be the game of the week, and that's with Notre Dame and BYU. There's so much on the line because there's a third spot in the playoff potentially up for grabs, and the Badgers and Bruins with their schedules could have a case. Brock, thanks as always for doing this, buddy. Continue killing it. We'll chat soon.
13: Anytime, Dustin. You're the man. Appreciate you.
0: Awesome stuff from Brock Vereen. The Rams, Ohio State, Indiana, and just now UCLA. When we return, lines are on the move this week in the NFL and college football. What's the biggest one that jumps out? I'll tell you next on Cashing Out.
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0: We're back here on Cashing Out. I'm Dustin Sweetelson, broadcasting as always from the Circus Sportsbook in downtown Las Vegas. I'm laughing because, you know, I was taking everyone through the end of my Jacksonville State bet where I laid 2.5 with them tonight against FIU. And while we were getting ready to talk to Brock Vereen, the end of that game actually played out with FIU getting all the way down to set up a 49-yard field goal attempt. Now, they threw a shot towards the end zone, and it was barely tipped away by a defender, which would have won the game for FIU with 2 seconds to go. They lined up to kick a field goal out of a timeout, and they just didn't look good. 49-yard attempt, and they missed it to the wide right. Jacksonville State got the win 27-24. So depending on how and when you bet it, if you're like me and you laid 2.5, you were victorious. If you laid 3, you pushed in this game. FIU had a little bit more fight than I anticipated, but Jacksonville State now moves to 5-2 on the season, 3-0 in Conference USA, and they made a home run hire in Charles Kelly, who replaced Rich Rodriguez when he went back to West Virginia. It has been working for Jacksonville State, and that's a team that can potentially win that conference once again with a veteran at quarterback in Caden Creel. So we will move on from that game. We'll look ahead to Conference USA's matchup with a couple games coming up on Wednesday. Plus, we've got baseball to discuss. And speaking of baseball, in case you missed it, Tampa Bay evened up the ALCS with a 3-1 win over Cleveland. They'll get a day off. They'll play again on Thursday. Gavin Williams taking on Griffin Jacks in that contest. But what I like to do on Tuesdays is we have like a transition period. The numbers have been out since Sunday for both college football and the NFL, which means that they start to move as the week goes on and on here. And I want to look at some of the bigger line moves. First, we'll start in the NFL since Sunday. And as far as sides are concerned, Dallas at Green Bay, this one's moved 2.5 points. Dallas -1, now Green Bay -1.5. Just want to confirm that's still where it's at right now, because this was as of about an hour and a half ago. Green Bay, Packers. Yep, 1.5 is still the number right now. on the Packers. So moving towards them, and I think that's apropos. Now, we question their defense, but we also have to consider Dallas going on the road. Dallas's defense had a closed-door meeting with the team where it was about pride and getting on the same page and figuring this thing out. Usually when those conversations start to happen, it's because you're far too gone and you're not going to come back. And that could be a defense that just doesn't know what it's doing, and their defensive coordinator, who was a big hire in the offseason, could be gone before we can get to the halfway point of the season. Brian Schottenheimer, though, as an underdog, give him credit. 6-3 against the spread, just 3-2, though, as a road underdog. Matt LaFleur is a home favorite of 7 or less. He is 20-13 against the spread. We also had the Chargers and Chiefs. This one's moved a point. Kansas City minus 7.5. We are now up to 8.5 with the Chiefs and the Chargers. A lot of questions for the Chargers coming into this one. One, the health of that offensive line, their ability to protect Justin Herbert, and you've got almost every skill guy on the outside dealing with some sort of ailment right now. I told you guys I was done making excuses for Justin Herbert, but it's getting hard. It's getting hard to avoid doing that right now. Kansas City is off their bye. They're going to be very peppy, very fresh and ready to go, locked and loaded. Andy Reid, though, off the bye, he's only 8-12 against the spread. He is 16-13 to the under. I would consider the under 42.5 in this matchup. Jim Harbaugh, it's his first time with the Chargers as a road dog of 7.5-14, so basically north of a touchdown. He's 4-4 against the spread overall, though, as a road dog with the Chargers. Thursday Night Football features Seattle taking on the Denver Broncos. And we've got that one right now sitting at 2.5. Seattle's favorite on the road. The total in this matchup is 40.5. Now, Mike McDonald in Seattle as their head coach, he's 3-1 against the spread off of a division loss. Lost to the 49ers on Sunday. He's also 7-1 against the spread as a road favorite of 7 or less. Sean Payton, though, 5-2 covering the number as a home dog of 7 or less. The question becomes for Denver, if you're willing to lay that to catch the 2.5 with them here, and I just wait, hope for a 3, hope that it comes back up and everyone's just betting Seattle blindly, because most of us are kind of in the groupthink stage of this Bo Nix conversation. We all think he stinks. In fact, the only person who thinks Bo Nix doesn't stink is Sean Payton. However, Bo Nix, who I actually like as a person, he seems like a really nice kid. He seems like a strong competitor. He met with the media earlier today in Denver and had this to say about the struggles he's had this season.
18: Well, that's honestly, really and truly the biggest battle right now is like, want to be aggressive. And then you see stats and you're like, well, this team is causing the most turnovers in the league. And then you're like, okay, well, I can't put my team in a situation where I'm turning the football over and putting our defense in a bad spot, giving them a short field. And at the end of the day, it's like, who cares? You know, like, why would I go out there worried about throwing an interception? Why would I go out there trying to throw every football 50 yards down the field? Just play the play. If the play's there, hit it. If it's not there, check it down, run, throw it away, punt. Who cares? That's the play that I was dealt, and I have to do, just remind myself not to play hero ball. It's just one play at a time. Do exactly what I'm supposed to do, and who cares? If the play causes me to throw an interception and I forced it and that was there and I liked what I saw, it may happen. You know, it's going to happen. It's happened before. It may happen again. If it's not there, I'm not going to throw it into a team meeting. I'm going to check the ball down, and we're going to move on. And that's just the play that's given to me, and I have to continue to just do that.
0: Everything Bo Nix just said is correct. Bo Nix can operate like that, and you can win when you have a top three defense in the league. The Broncos don't have that this year. That's the problem. Everything you want to do systematically with Bo Nix as a player works if your defense is dominant. If you got to trade shots with people, I don't trust him to not just, it's not about not doing the right thing. It's being capable of completing the right thing. He may know what to do with the football. I don't think it's a mental aspect. I think it's a physical ability. I think Bo Nix is limited as a passer. That is the problem. And I believe this is a huge issue. Coming off the ankle injury from a season ago, which kept him out of the postseason, I think he's scared to run. I think he's scared to take a hit. And if he's not going to be mobile, well, that certainly limits the upside of this offense. As far as Thursday Night Football is concerned, I love the idea of an ugly home dog, especially on primetime. By the way, primetime dogs have been killing it all season long. But I don't have the stomach to back Bo Nix. I don't have it in me, unless it's an in-game bet and I'm getting a huge number. But right now at 2.5, I'm sitting that bad boy out. by the way, we have a flip of favorites with the Saints and the Giants. We opened the Giants minus one in that game. It's now New Orleans minus 1.5. That is a move of 2 and a hook. We actually took the Saints plus one on Sunday night. I don't know why. I felt like the Saints were the right side here, and I'm a Giants fan. I have a lot of Giants tickets over 7.5 wins. I have Giants where I think that they can contend and win the NFC East. I think New Orleans is in a really good get-right spot. And I think some of the numbers for the Giants' defense against the pass are a bit fraudulent. The pass rush has been really good. Abdul Carter has stepped up for them. But my concern about the Giants is those corners can be beat. And if Tyler Shuck's able to sit back there and he gets enough time and he can get the ball to Vele and Olave and they can make plays through the air and Juwan Johnson, it'd be a tough day for the Giants to keep pace because we're just kind of waiting for that implosion from Jameis Winston at some point in time. We've got Pittsburgh and the Buccaneers this week, which that one right now, we are looking at the Bucs at, just moved on me, catching 2.5 at home. So Pittsburgh's laying 2.5 at home, totals 39 and a hook in that game. Mike McCarthy career, 36-25 against the spread as a road favorite of 7 or less. Do we believe Tampa Bay puts it together back-to-back offensive weeks? Now against a defense with Pittsburgh on the front side with Watt and Hayward and Highsmith and guys that don't have to get after a quarterback and confuse a young signal caller in Jalen Daniels, I think that's a really, really tough spot. And by the way, this number's down to 1.5 where I sit at Circa. We've got Arizona and the Rams, as I mentioned earlier. That number's 12.5 in the market. McVay, 9-8 against the spread as a home favorite of 7.5-14, but 19-8 against the spread off of an upset loss. We also saw today the Bills and Raiders. Buffalo open -6. I actually saw 4.5s out there with Buffalo. So a big 1.5-point move there. I'd consider laying it with the Bills. But here's one thing you got to keep in mind. When you bet in the NBA, and Steve Fezzik pointed this out to me years ago, there's a thing called the LA flu. Okay? When teams go to Los Angeles, especially those from cities that are in flyover states, no offense to you if you're in one. I guess I'm in one right now in Nevada. I'm not on a coastal state. But the ones that come to LA, they tend on a back-to-back not look as good, look a little bit sluggish, a little bit slower, because there's a lot to do in LA that every other city in the world does not afford them. Buffalo, coming off the win on Monday against the Rams, they're staying in Irvine. And they're going to practice there all week before coming to Las Vegas. Well, Irvine's not that far from Los Angeles. And also, they're going to be coming to Vegas where there's plenty of things to get into here with extracurricular time on your hands. I wonder if that plays a role here. But maybe Buffalo is just so locked in and ready to do something and take that next step this season. And Josh Allen won't let them make those sort of mistakes. God, that feels like a really intriguing number when you factor in the Raiders got off to the good start. But they ain't beat nobody, Paul. All right. When we return on Cashing Out, the VSiN NBA betting guide is out. The favorite future from the man who put it all together, he'll tell you what it is next on Cashing Out.
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0: Cashing Out rolls on from the Circa Sportsbook in downtown Las Vegas. I'm Dustin Sweetelson. We got a lot going on here this time of year. You know, the NBA season is approaching. We've got hockey already underway, which makes no sense in the world. I don't understand it. College football just about every single night. The NFL obviously takes over Monday, Thursday, Sunday. 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And you can download the guide right there. The man who put it all together joins us now. He is Zachary Cohen, VSiN senior editor on X at Betting on X. And he joins us now on the Progressive Guest Line. Zach, great job as always, man. This is hard to do. You do a lot on the website. You've got tennis going on somewhere that I know you're betting every day. You've got NFL. You've got college. We've got the World Series. Yet you and the team, you, Kelly, JVT, you put together this NBA betting guide. Congratulations. It's awesome, man.
24: Thank you. I appreciate it. Yeah, it's tough work, but always feels really good when it's over. And, you know, college basketball coming up in 2 weeks, so not a lot of time to rest. But it is really nice to have this guide out, and I'm really excited for the start of the regular season, which is a week away now.
0: All right. A lot of women have always said that line to me. It feels really good when it's over. That's usually the response that I get from them. Before we get to your plays, I'm going to do what I like to do. I had one write-up in this guide. A lot of other people did much deeper dives into pieces that they liked. But my one write-up was Anthony Edwards for MVP. And I'll kind of make a quick case to you and get your thoughts on this. I really couldn't bet anyone else, Zach. That was kind of like looking at the odds and the upside of Anthony Edwards. I'm not betting Wembanyama at +210 when he's always hurt. I'm not going to bet SGA at 3.5-1 when it feels like there's OKC fatigue. Jokic at 5-1, sure, but that's such a short number and he has no help. Luka 5.5-1. I love snow time. I don't know if it actually results in wins. To me, when I got to Edwards around 20-1, it was like, hold on. LaMelo, the addition, this could open up the Timberwolves. Maybe Minnesota's going to be better than people anticipate, and I think Edwards could have a monster season. Do you think my breakdown is a fair case for Edwards to win the award?
24: Yeah, I actually do. I'm not just saying that because I'm on with you. I really do think that, like, it's an exclusive list of players that voters will even get their heads around to kind of consider for this award. And this is a player that is thought of very, very highly in the NBA. I think a lot of people are waiting for him to kind of break into that top five and really solidify himself there. And this Timberwolves team, I do think, has the potential to be a top four team in the West. I do think LaMelo Ball is going to make his life a lot easier. I think there's a really good chance we see some explosive scoring from Edwards this season and on more efficient shooting than what we've seen, because I think you put it, you know, pretty well in the guide where you're putting a lot on him when you were asking him to be your primary ball handler. There is now way less pressure on his shoulders and just more of an ability to attack weak defenses.
0: Zach Cohen's with us. 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Follow Zach on X at Betting on X. Let's look at some of the plays you like, and I agree with you on a couple of these. We'll begin with Boston. The Celtics trade Jaylen Brown because he didn't want to be there anymore, and he wanted to have his own team, which is a weird situation to end up in Philadelphia, where Joel Embiid is there, Tyrese Maxey is there, and then LeBron James joins. So not really sure it's his own team. However, you think it's probably dumb to doubt Joe Mazzulla at this point when he gets a healthy Jason Tatum back. What do you want to do with the Celtics, and what do you expect from them this year?
24: Yeah, so I did a little bit of everything with Boston. I have the over on the regular win total, which was 50.5. I took them to win 55+, which is like +220, so over 54.5 wins. I did sprinkle a little bit on them at 30-1 to have the best record in basketball, and I have some 14-1 on them to win the title. I just feel like you need to be able to separate the trade that we saw and the roster, and I think people are having a really difficult time doing that because, yeah, you didn't get enough for Jaylen Brown if you're just trading, you know, a player that was a borderline MVP this season. You got Paul George, you got two picks. Maybe you should have gotten more. But the reality is that this is a team that played at a 54-win pace last year with just Jaylen Brown. Now you bring in Jason Tatum for Brown. I think that Tatum is a much better two-way player, a much more efficient player, and somebody that fits Mazzulla's style a lot better. And you are adding Paul George, you're adding Mitchell Robinson, and you have an extra year of growth from some of your young players who are, quite frankly, like fantastic. Like Hugo Gonzalez was the player they were not willing to throw into the honest deal in order to bring the Greek Freak to Boston. You're kind of seeing why now. Like in the preseason, sure, these games don't matter. Gonzalez looks great. Baylor Shireman looks great. Jordan Walsh looks like he's going to be a really good two-way wing for them. They are just absolutely loaded. They have a formula we know works in the regular season, and maybe they will miss Jaylen Brown towards the end of the postseason, but I'm banking on them being one of the best regular season teams in the NBA up until that point.
0: Yeah, look, I'm not doubting Joe Mazzulla. He's got that Ben Johnson thing where it's almost like he prefers to be doubted and have his back against the wall to show you how brilliant he is. And we're also going to be reminded that Jason Tatum is a better basketball player than Jaylen Brown. Like, yep. That's one element we have to remember here is he's definitely a better player. Now, let's talk about the Cleveland Cavaliers because, full disclosure, I'm pretty sure I threw this up on the picks page when I did it in the spring or summer. I have Cleveland to win the East and Cleveland to win the title because I thought LeBron was going there. I've got 45-1 and 15-1, yet they still had a pretty good offseason. They returned just about everyone. Win totals 47.5. You still think they go over that number?
24: Yeah, so I'm kind of with you. Like, I thought there was a really good chance they were going to get LeBron, and LeBron was going to fix every single problem they had, because I thought that last year in the postseason, it really just came down to late game execution. If you kind of throw in LeBron's mind in those last 5 minutes, he would have gotten everybody their right shots at the right times, and really wish we could have got to see that. But they did a really good job of pivoting to Peyton Watson, who I think fills a need for them as like an athletic wing that can finish around the rim, can drive to the basket, can play a little bit of defense. And I always kind of like a consolidation trade. So this team is missing something that it had last year in depth, but they got better when it comes to like high-end talent. And they've won 48-plus games in four straight years. I really don't see anything changing. Like, for all the criticisms we have about like Donovan Mitchell and James Harden, that comes in the postseason. These are some of the best regular season performers in the NBA. And I just can't see the wheels falling off for this team. I think there are five or six teams in the Eastern Conference that can legitimately win the East. I think that they're one of them.
0: VSiN.com/subscribe, become a pro. You can check out our VSiN NBA betting guide. You can see breakdowns of every single team. And what I really like about it is you get the Mackinnon element with the power rating. We get yours or whoever wrote up the team previews analysis, but plus condensed right there so you don't have to pop anywhere else. You get the Circa odds, NBA Finals, Conference, Division, and then you guys break down the win totals as well. And I'm looking right now at the Indiana Pacers. You're on them over. Wes Reynolds is on them over. Now, he's a Pacers fan, but there's a lot to like about the idea of Tyrese Halliburton returning. Total's 43.5 on the win total. What do you like so much about Indy this season?
24: I just love their roster. Like, Halliburton, to me, in preseason has looked unbelievable. I think that he looks like he's shooting well, he's moving well, he's reading the game well. I feel like if you believe this team is going under, you're really just betting on a Halliburton injury, and I don't really want to do that. I feel like I trust him, like, at face value, saying he's 100%. And if he's 100%, you're talking about pretty much the same exact roster that we saw probably should have won the NBA Finals 2 years ago. And you've replaced Miles Turner, your weak link in the starting five, with Ivica Zubats, who is one of the best defensive centers in the NBA and somebody that is a really good offensive rebounder, a really good play finisher. Somebody that, like, if you were thinking about a matchup with the Knicks last year, ultimately we didn't get to see it, but he would have done a really good job kind of bodying Mitchell Robinson. Now they probably have the toughest center in the entire Eastern Conference. And with that, they have, like, the guard play and the speed of play, all of that stuff that Rick Carlisle likes to throw at you. So if this team is healthy, I think that they are right in the mix with the Eastern Conference contenders. Like I said, there's a few that I really think can be there. This is one of them. I don't think that this team is going to fall apart. I think, if anything, we might be talking about, like, a top three seed in the East and a team that could go to the NBA Finals.
0: Well, let's talk about this. They were in the Finals a couple years ago, as you mentioned, and they just watched the team that they punked in the Eastern Conference Finals. The Knicks win a championship. Look, they're all motivated. Everyone in the league's motivated. I don't want to use that as, like, the key to this play, but is Tyrese Halliburton capable of putting numbers to contend for MVP at 150-1, or you think maybe that's a little too far stretched?
24: I think that's a little bit too far, but maybe you go with, like, the JVT play, which he calls, like, the diet MVP play, where you find, like, an all NBA number for him to just finish on first team all NBA. Like, that is something that maybe you kind of find a way to bet on him specifically for the season. But yeah, in terms of motivation, right there with you. I think this team is probably as hungry as any team in the league. I was actually just watching Halliburton on Zach Lowe's podcast, and he talked really candidly about what he's feeling, you know, having gone down in that game seven, what it was like seeing the Knicks go on and win. And really interesting interview if you guys are interested in that.
0: All right, check out the VSiN NBA betting guide right now. I'm looking at Kelly Bidlin breakdown, the most improved player market, which I think he's hit, like, every single year I've known him. So read it right now. Check it out. VSiN.com/subscribe. You have a play in the NFL this week. Thursday night football. We've got Seattle going to Denver. Broncos laying, or Seattle laying 2.5 on the road. Totals 40.5. What do you like?
24: I took the Broncos on the money line, plus 130. I just feel like Seattle has looked a little disjointed offensively this season. I think the running game is pretty much non-existent. I do have Price on some of my fantasy teams, so maybe I'm just a little bit angry at how that has gone. But it is a team that is really struggling to move the ball on the ground. Sam Darnold has been, you know, as good of a quarterback as we've seen in the NFL over the last couple of years, but a lot of that has been playing off the play action. With no threat of the run, he has looked really, really bad. So if they can't get the ground game going against Denver, and I think they're going to have trouble doing that, I do think this is a game the Broncos should win. I think it's a little interesting. We're seeing the Broncos at plus money odds, knowing how difficult of a place it is to win and just how good Denver is. I know that there's been some weird stuff with them too. The play calling situation has been a mess, but I think the Broncos win this game. Also talked myself into Jaylen Waddle to have 47 plus receiving yards. And that's strictly because I looked at all of our VSiN tools. The wide receiver cornerback matchup tool says that Waddle has a really good matchup this week. And the Opta AI player props have him going over as well. And when those two kind of line up together, you usually have a play from me.
0: He's Zach Cohen. 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VSiN.com/subscribe. Appreciate the time as always, Zach.
24: Thank you.
0: When we return, a coach calls out his team. Find out which league it's in. It's in the Big 12!
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0: Still to come on the program, Coach Biggs joins us in 45 minutes. His favorite plays in college football for the upcoming weekend. Man, this season is flying by. It's going a little bit too fast. I'd like it to slow down just a tad here so we can stop and smell the roses at this point. By the way, I have no sense of smell. I wouldn't know what roses smell like. It's really an issue for me at home when my fiance is like, hey, do you smell this? Hey, what's that smell? Does the garbage need to be taken out? Is the gas stove on right now? No idea. Literally, I could sit there for hours and I wouldn't be able to find. I smell nothing, which is probably a good thing when you're me and you look like this. I don't know what that means, but I think you can draw between the lines. So we're in week 7 of college football. This week, there's a couple of really big marquee games. We're going to look at them right now as part of the campus crawl. And we're going to start with Notre Dame taking on BYU. We circled this at the beginning of the season because if you look at Notre Dame's schedule, it comes down to this game and a couple weeks from now when they take on Miami. Right now, Notre Dame is laying 10.5 on the road in Provo. Total's 46.5. Marcus Freeman, the head coach of the Irish, he's aware of the situation at hand. Held out of the playoff a year ago. They need to take care of business this week against BYU and or against Miami, and they'll be playoff bound this year, assuming everything else goes right. Here's what Marcus Freeman had to say about this week's game.
27: Like, this isn't something new to us. You know, it's a new environment, right, because we've never been there, but this is what we do. I'm serious. Like, this is what Notre Dame football does. We go into different places, and it's a big game. Like, and that's what we expect. That's why we're here. That's why we choose to come to Notre Dame. We love this. I love it. They love it.
0: Hey, It's about these moments. If you go to Notre Dame, it's because you want to be in pressure situations. This is one of those spots. You're going on the road. It's going to be a crazy environment. I want to lay that 10.5 with Notre Dame. I'm very curious how BYU can score consistently against the Irish, especially with the news from Pete Thamel earlier today of ESPN that cornerback Leonard Moore, coming off a concussion,

0: 94 and 2004, both decided by one score. Four score in 7 years ago. I just wanted to add that. I don't know why. But CJ Carr, his ability to avoid turnovers is going to be crucial because it's going to be loud. It's going to be crazy. Him now being a veteran, 16-1 touchdown to interception ratio this year. That's going to be massive against BYU's defense that likes to disguise things and make things very difficult for the opposing offense. And then for Notre Dame's defense, it's all about forcing Bear Bachmeyer to beat you through the air. I love Bear Bachmeyer, but he doesn't have L.J. Martin at running back, and everyone else replacing him is just not that special of a player like L.J. Martin is, who is a monster there in the Big 12. If they force Bachmeyer to throw instead of run and they lose the game script, BYU, Notre Dame will win and Notre Dame will cover in this matchup, but you also have to remember the altitude. The altitude could play a role for Notre Dame, who's not used to playing up there in the mountains. Next game I want to discuss here is Arizona State and Texas Tech, because I got to tell you, I saw this clip earlier. And I don't know the last time I heard a coach just really gut check his team and get after them in a way where he's basically saying, you're not trying hard enough. Here's Arizona State head coach Kenny Dillingham talking about the Sun Devils as they prepare for a matchup with Texas Tech.
1: I want our football team, when people turn on the tape, the opposing coach describes the passion and energy. And Coach McGuire could go in there and show clips of us. And say, listen, this team plays physical and this team plays hard. And he's lying to himself. That's not what the tape shows. He may do that to motivate his guys. It's not what the tape shows. And he probably will do that to motivate his guys. But that's not what the tape shows. We are a tape. And right now, our identity is not that. And we can be that. But that's not who we are right now. And that's what excites me the most. Like, that's the part that excites me. The same thing I tell our team is, like, the thing that we're not is something that we can make a change at any waking moment that we choose. All we got to do is say yes.
0: I love that soundbite. Now, this number opened with Texas Tech coming off their bye at home, minus 13.5, total of 48.5. We're looking at a total of 49. Circa is up to 16 with Texas Tech laying it. You got to remember, the only loss for the Red Raiders a year ago on their way to a Big 12 title was against Arizona State. There's a revenge element at play here, and you've got a defense for Arizona State that's letting everyone score on them right now. They've been atrocious the last couple weeks. You got Baylor going all over them, a Baylor offense that really struggled the previous weeks coming in to begin the season. I initially wanted to lay the points with Texas Tech. At 16, I have to consider the dog here. Now, Arizona State's got a quarterback I like in Cutter Bowley. His number one receiver in Reed Harris is a stud transfer from Rutgers who picks up a ton of yards after catch through the air. He's just he's a big body and he's a dangerous play. The problem is Texas Tech's coming off the bye. And I think because they were so sloppy pre-bye, now getting things all buttoned up, situated at quarterback with Will Hammond, firmly cemented as the guy there, I think that Texas Tech could start to pick up and be a little bit better than we saw to start the season. I'm not a big Texas Tech guy this year. I'm not high on them overall. I think they're a tad bit overrated. But everything Kenny Dillingham said is true, okay? Arizona State's been soft. They have not looked like a team that is very motivated when they're playing the game. But did him just calling them out impact how they approach a game against the reigning Big 12 champions? I don't know if it should. That you should be ready to go no matter what, taking on Texas Tech. You shouldn't have to do that. But at 16, that is a huge number. I would consider taking the Sun Devils in this spot as of right now. Kenny Dillingham, 7-5 against the spread as a road dog. He's 18-10 against the spread in conference play. Joey McGuire, 19-10 against the spread at home. He is 7-3 covering the number off of the bye. Next story up here in the campus crawl, it's the matchup in the SEC between Tennessee and Alabama. Tennessee, we don't know what's going on at quarterback. Faison Brandon was hurt. George McIntyre took over. Now it looks like Faison Brandon could return for this matchup with the Crimson Tide, who come in licking their wounds off the loss to Georgia. This one opened 6.5. It's up to 9.5 or 8.5 here at Circa. I laid 6.5 with Alabama at open. If it somehow gets to 9.5, 10, I'd consider looking for a middle opportunity and betting the other side. But I think Kalen DeBoer is the way to look here. He's 5-1 against the spread off upset loss as a favorite. And Faison Brandon is a kid. And unfortunately for him, even though he's at home, he's going to take on a tight defense that's going to be out for blood. And if he's not 100% and able to move around in the pocket, we'll see George McIntyre again, and I'd rather see Joey

0: McIntyre than George McIntyre on a team that I'm betting in the upcoming week in college football. Now, the big boy this week is Ohio State going to Bloomington and taking on Indiana. Buckeyes right now are 3.5-point favorites on the road, taking on the defending national champions. And this is a repeat of what we saw in the Big Ten championship game, where Indiana won 13-10. Playing in that game was Jeremiah Smith for Ohio State. Playing in this game is wide receiver Jeremiah Smith for Ohio State. Here's what Kurt Cignetti had to say about the Heisman Trophy favorite earlier this week.
1: Well, anytime you have a new coordinator, there's going to be some subtleties, but, you know, they still run the ball really well. They throw the ball really well. They're very efficient, effective. They do a lot of really nice stuff. And they move Jeremiah around quite a bit. And, you know, he's taken it up a notch without question. I think he has 9 touchdown catches in the last 3 P4 games. And, you know, there's no one like him right now playing at this level. I mean, we got 2 really good ones. You know, he's a freak, and we're going to have to do a great job on him.
0: Jeremiah Smith had 144 yards last year against Indiana. 144 yards in the Big Ten title game. Can he repeat that coming up this week? I feel like Cignetti's going to be focused on taking him away. Now, easier said than done, but I kind of want to take Indiana because everyone is just praising Ohio State. Is there a world? I can show you the world. Is there a world where Kurt Cignetti was saving a little bit the last couple weeks, knowing he can get by against Northwestern and Nebraska and just win with whatever he's got planned and save the good stuff for this game? I feel like there might be. It's tough to make the case for, I admit it. Josh Hoover, though, everyone talks about the turnovers. Josh Hoover hasn't thrown an interception, okay? I think we got to dial back. I think Indiana might be saving something here for Ohio State. I kind of lean them, but I also like the under potentially in this matchup as well. Want to remind everyone that if you want to enhance your football Sundays, VSiN's got you covered with our new quad box of scores and in-game odds. 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
0: Coming at you from the Circa Sportsbook in downtown Las Vegas, I'm Dustin Sweetelson. We are broadcasting, as always, on SiriusXM Channel 189, YouTube TV, the VSiN Watch app, and radio affiliates across the United States of God Bless America. A lot to get to with our next guest, because college football, the NFL, there's some numbers that are juicy this week. He does a great job of identifying the spots and situations that you should target in both college and the NFL. He's Marco D'Angelo. Check him out. Co-founder over at WagerTalk.com. And he joins us on the Progressive Guest Line on X, by the way, at Marco in Vegas. So let's talk about this first, Marco, because the NFL, you know, ugly dogs are the way to go. I don't care what anyone says to me. There's no sexy picks for me. It's always about give me an ugly dog. I love betting on bad teams because people overrate, you know, sometimes the difference between what is a good and what is a bad team in the NFL. And that brings me to your first bet that you sent over with Tennessee Titans, because the Tennessee Titans are a team that everyone's saying, oh, my God, the Titans stink. Well, they're playing in division. They're going to Indianapolis. The Colts are laying 7. The total is 44.5. And you like the dog this week. Talk to me about it.
11: Yeah, I do. And this is one of those spots where everybody automatically is going to look at Indianapolis coming back home. Laying that touchdown, and they're going to say, hey, this is easy. You look at Tennessee, they've looked bad. There's no question about that. They're a winless team. And Indianapolis is coming off of, they played back-to-back road games. They had to go play that London game, and then they turn around and went to Pittsburgh last week and played my Steelers and got beat up. Now they return home, so the knee-jerk reaction is they're going to bounce back. But as you said, it's a division game. And I also read a lot into the line. And when this line popped up, immediately I said this is going to be one of the most popular bet games of the week as far as bettors go, the casual bettors. They're going to take Tennessee. They're going to bet against Tennessee, taking Indianapolis. They'll have Indianapolis straight. They'll have Indianapolis on a money line. And they'll have the ever-popular teasers. They'll be teased galore. And when you look at this line at 7 – and you know the books know what's coming their way, they didn't move this off of 7. This line is sitting at 7 basically everywhere. The few places that have moved it have actually moved it to 6.5. And generally, when there's movement on a game that's around a key number, especially when it's one of those teaser numbers, we know that people like to use a 6-point teaser and get it down to just have to win the game. The books will protect themselves with teaser blockers, and they will move the line to 8.5 or 9, forcing people to have to end up using a 7-point teaser instead of a 6-point teaser. They haven't done that in this game. That's a strong indicator that there is really respected sharp money that is coming in on my side, the Tennessee side, and I agree with it. I think this one goes down to the wire. I think it's going to be a field goal game either way, one of those ugly NFL games, low scoring. I'll take Tennessee in the touchdown here.
0: That's a great breakdown. He's Marco D'Angelo, co-founder of Wager Talk, at Marco in Vegas. You can find him over on X. Let's talk about another game in the NFL, another divisional matchup. Baltimore is on the road in Cleveland, where the Ravens are laying 4.5. We don't know who's playing quarterback for Baltimore in this one, and you're going to take the 4.5 with the Browns in this spot. Talk to me about it.
11: Yeah, this is a continuation of a three-part saga for me, okay? And we were looking okay from the first two. It started on Thursday night. The Browns played the Steelers. Big game for them. It was a statement game for the Browns. They got the job done on Thursday night football. Then they went last week on the road to play the Jets. I was on the Jets. Another ugly game, but you know what? They pay the same. We cashed the ticket with the Jets. And why did I do that? Well, because Cleveland was off their big statement win. They beat the Steelers and took sole possession of first place with the tiebreaker. And then they went on the road to play the Jets. But it was more important of who they had on deck. I've made a living of finding what I like to refer to as sandwich games. And that was as big of a sandwich spot as you could get for the Browns between their two arch rivals, the Steelers and the Ravens. Now it's the end of the sandwich. They're back home. I think they get the job done. And no matter who plays quarterback, neither one of them plays defense. And this Baltimore defense is not what we've seen in years past. You give me Cleveland at home against Baltimore coming off that sexy Sunday night win, which they got the job done with the backup quarterback. And, oh, by the way, another little tidbit for your viewers. If you're using what I like to refer to as the injured player theory, when a star quarterback or a key player is hurt, you take the injured team that first week of the injury, you're cleaning up this year in the NFL. And that was the case with Baltimore without Lamar Jackson last week.
0: I love it. It's a great angle. Now, I'm curious for this next one you like. Dallas this week and the Dallas Cowboys coming off a demoralizing loss where they knocked a lot of people out of Circus Survivor here to Tampa Bay. Now they go to Green Bay, Packers riding high off of their win over Chicago. Is this just like the perfect storm of like opposite feelings for both these teams? You're going to take the 1.5 with the Cowboys on the road?
11: Yeah, I am. And, you know, this is the situational. I got all my angles in play, Dustin, in this one, because what we have there is you've got a team that was just absolutely pathetic on Thursday Night Football. And what happened? Dallas come in there playing a winless Tampa Bay Buccaneer team with an undrafted backup rookie quarterback making his second career start. They thought they just had to show up and they were going to win. Now, we know the Dallas Cowboy defense is not good. I'm not going to sugarcoat that part of this play. And Tampa Bay was able to run the football down their throat, and the turnovers didn't help Dallas. And what happened? It spiraled out of control. They lost the game. But I always say no team is as good as their best game, nor are they as bad as their worst game. You'll see Dallas come to play. And they've had to live with that performance for 10 days. Okay. That was a Thursday game. Now we're back on Sunday. And oh, they get to right the ship on primetime TV. You know, not often you get to make amends from Thursday night to Sunday night. So they're going to be ready to play. Now, on the flip side of that, Green Bay had a very satisfying win last week against the Chicago Bears. Remember what the Bears did to them last year with the playoffs, with both. The last two times they met with the huge comebacks, they wanted that game bad, and they got it. Who do they play next week? Well, their other division foe, the Detroit Lions. This is another perfect sandwich spot. Now, because it is on Sunday Night Football, they're not going to just mail it in, don't get me wrong, but I just think it's a bad spot for them, feeling a little bit fat and sassy after the Chicago win, and Dallas, an injured team. When I say injured their psyche with what happened on Thursday night. They're going to come to play, and I think they can get the job done. Jordan Love, you know, he's had his moments. He had a great game last week, but too many times he has gone, disappeared whenever you needed him most, and they don't have a running game this year to help take the pressure off. He has to do it all on his own. I think Dak Prescott has a huge game, so nobody yells at him going out the tunnel embarrassing again.
0: Marco D'Angelo is with us, co-founder of Wager Talk on X at Marco in Vegas. Let's go to college football where this number, the move's crazy. Alabama, I got here at Circa minus 6.5 when the numbers first opened. We're now up to 8.5, which is a huge move there. Tennessee is the home team. Total in this matchup, down from 55.5 to 51.5. What do you like in this matchup in the SEC?
11: This is one of those situations, Dustin, whenever you have such a big game as Alabama had last week against Georgia, all the hype you had, you know, two top teams battling it out. And it was one of those games where, you know, neither team deserved to lose. And the way Alabama ended up losing at the end and then costing themselves with the just totally stupid penalty by the player at the end of the game, giving them a first down, the knee-jerk reaction by everybody is going to be, hey, Georgia's a great team. Alabama almost beat them. They should have beat them. They're going to bounce back in a big way this week. But one of my colleagues from several years ago, and you know, I learned a lot from him doing radio. He's one of the guys I co-hosted with, Dave Koch, and the great Dave Koch. And he's the one that taught me about you can lose the same game twice. And when a team plays a big game like that and comes up short, oftentimes there's that hangover effect the following week. And I think that's what you're going to get this week with Alabama. And this has been a, you know, Tennessee has given them problems. The last two trips that Alabama has gone to Tennessee, they went home with an outright loss. I'm taking Tennessee to keep this one close. I think this is one of those ones that comes down to the final possession. Let's call it Tennessee 27-24.
0: Ooh, wow. I'm seeing, by the way, a juice 9 over at BetMGM. So there's a big number out there if you want to take it with the home team and the Vols this week in the SEC. Marco, appreciate you doing this as always, man. Love chatting with you. Would love to do it again in a couple weeks.
11: No problem. Anytime, Jeff.
0: Awesome stuff. Marco D'Angelo. Check him out on X at Marco in Vegas and over at wagertalk.com as well. Coming up here in about 45 minutes or so, we'll chat with our guy, Scott Spritzer, get his thoughts on this week in college football and the NFL. We are simpatico on a game in college football. Top of this hour, it's Zach Bigelow joining us with his best bets in college football. But when we return, we'll evaluate the numbers. It's time to do a little rank and file of where we stand at this point of the season.
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0: 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This is VSiN, the Sports Betting Network. Thanks for hanging out with us all night long. 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Now, during football season, at this point in the week, what I like to do is let the dust settle, look at the information, and kind of evaluate where we are with some of these teams, some of these trends, where we stand, and more importantly, how the book is going to adjust going forward, or if they're even going to adjust going forward. Because, look, to me, I'm way into betting trends. I don't use them to decide what I'm betting on, but they do help me paint the picture of how often a certain coach, a team, a situation is something that maybe the people who set the numbers might not have a grasp on. And that's one thing we like to do here every week with a segment we call Rank and File.
17: The numbers don't lie, but which ones actually matter? Let's sort them out on Rank and File.
0: We begin looking at the numbers where we will see where these teams rank, and we will file the information away for when we need to use it. This week, the best teams in the NFL against the spread through 5 weeks are these teams: the Buffalo Bills, the Raiders, the Vikings, the Giants, the Niners, all 4-1 against the spread to begin the season. New England's 3-1-1. The Jets are 3-1-1 as well. The top two teams on this list, though, the Bills and the Raiders, they will play each other this week, with Buffalo laying 5.5 on the road in Las Vegas. So one of them will move to 4-2. The other one will likely move to 5-1 on the season. Covering the number, I would consider laying the 5.5 with Buffalo. I think the Raiders got off to a really nice start because the opponents that they got to see. But this is where we get a reality check of what the Raiders actually are. My only hesitation to pulling the trigger is you've got Buffalo off a slightly short week coming off Monday Night Football, off a dramatic win in overtime, and more importantly, staying on the West Coast, where I don't know how this is going to go from Irvine to Vegas, the travel in between, and the distractions all along the way for them. The Minnesota Vikings, who are undefeated straight up, they're 4-1 covering the number this year. They're off this week. The Giants on this list, 4-1 against the spread, they're 1.5-point underdogs to New Orleans this week. I think that's worth noting here. As Kellen Moore comes in 1-0 against the spread as a road favorite of 7 or less. John Harbaugh 2-0 against the spread as a home dog this year, but 9-9 in his career as a home dog. I'm on New Orleans. I took them when they were the dog at +1. At this point, I still would lay it with New Orleans. I think that this is a spot where they could really, you know, get back on track to some degree on the road against the Giants. San Francisco 4-1 against the spread. They're laying 7.5 against Washington. That game on Monday Night Football. And then New England taking on the Jets. Pats laying 7.5. So those two teams at the bottom here, they will be going up against each other. And one of them will end up moving up. One will move down following this week, assuming there is no push. But at 7.5, we cannot get a push in that game. By the way, I lean Jets. Just a tad in that game. I don't love it. It doesn't really entice me to jump in on this thing. But as far as the total's concerned, I just wanted to bring this up. Aaron Glenn, 4-2 to the over against the AFC East, and he is 0-5 against the spread against the AFC East. That's kind of my hesitation on pulling the trigger there. Those are the best teams covering the number. Here are the worst teams against the spread in the NFL. And I know you're all flabbergasted, but the Los Angeles Chargers are the worst in football. The only team that has not covered yet. 0-4-1 against the spread. We bet them after they knocked us out of Survivor in week one, 20-1 to have the worst, or to be the last winless team in the NFL. Currently being offered a pretty nice payout on a cash out for them. I am considering it. I'm not a big cash out guy, but I think it might be worth looking at. As the Chargers this week, they'll go to Kansas City, so I may wait another week or two. Chiefs are laying 8.5. They're off of their bye. I don't know if I can back the Chargers with all the injuries they're dealing with to cover on the road in Arrowhead this upcoming week. Philadelphia is 1-4 covering the number. They take on Carolina this week, where Sirianni's laying 1.5. Carolina's off their bye. I kind of like the Panthers here. My concern for Philly would be they're coming off a trip to England, which we saw how that shook out last week here with teams coming back to the States. So I'm always concerned about that element, right? Because you get that sluggish start, the travel that isn't always factored in. But at the same time, the Eagles feel like they're coming to grips with reality. And they realize it could be slipping away this year, despite all the injuries, and maybe Saquon Barkley can return. There's a world where Philadelphia might be just a bit too much for Carolina. I'm going to stay away from that game. It just feels a little bit tricky for me. We've got Tampa Bay taking on Pittsburgh. They're 1-4 against the spread. They are coming off an outright win against Dallas as a huge dog. But in this matchup with Pittsburgh, I would consider taking Pittsburgh, laying that 2.5 on the road against Tampa Bay. We saw what Jalen Daniels can be. There's now film of what he wants to do. Feels like a veteran Pittsburgh defense could take that away. Texans are 1-4 against the spread. This week they go to Jacksonville to take on the Jaguars. They're catching 3 points. I kind of like Houston there. I do like Houston there, and I really like the under. I bet Houston on open at 3 and moved to 2.5. I don't love that it's back to 3, but I think Houston could start to get on a little bit of a roll here and win a couple games in a row. Detroit's on this list. They're off this week. Seattle, they have Denver on Thursday Night Football with the Seahawks laying 2.5 and a total of 40.5 in that matchup. Now, that's where we stand with the NFL. Here are the teams in college football. Your best teams at covering the number: New Mexico, 5-0 against the spread this year. Utah, 5-0. BYU, who is a 10.5-point dog this week to Notre Dame, is 5-0 against the spread. Oregon State, 6-0 against the spread. And by the way, I have a play on Oregon State to make the playoff at 25-1. I think that's a situation that could be very, very real. UCLA, they are 5-0 against the spread, although this week that number's moved. So I got Wisconsin +3.5 on Sunday when we did the show here. Because of the news about Nico Amaliava, we're looking at a number all the way down to 2.5 right now. UCLA favored. Total is 43.5 in that game. And then how about Georgia State? Georgia State's 5-0 against the spread. Georgia State, I bet a bad number on them. So I'm on the wrong side, it looks like here. But they go to James Madison, where the Dukes are laying 12.5 and a total's 58.5. I just think Georgia State with the dual-threat quarterback, with their run game as well, and some of the talent they have, I think this number's just a little bit too big. I thought it'd be around 10, 9.5. The fact that it was 11.5 when I bet it, it's now up to 12.5. I still like the Panthers on the road at JMU, but I could be wrong. I've been wrong about James Madison one time previously this year when they took on Liberty to open up the season. But Georgia State, you can't deny it. They're 5-0 covering the number through 5 games. Here are the worst teams against the spread to begin the college football season. Marshall, 1-5 against the spread. How about UTEP? 1-5 against the spread. And they're taking on San Jose State this week. Spartans come to town. San Jose State's laying 7.5. Total's 46.5. This is one of those games that's been on the move, by the way. I kind of like San Jose State because I just don't see how UTEP offensively is going to hang around with a pretty high-powered offense led by Luke Weaver for Kendi Omotalolo. Haven't gotten there to bet it, though. Indiana's 1-5 against the spread. Does that change this week, catching 3.5 as they host Ohio State? I want to be a contrarian and bet that side so badly. Everyone's on Ohio State. I understand why everyone's on Ohio State. I just know how that story plays out all the time. I kind of like the under the best. We'll ask Coach Bigelow after this segment what he thinks about that big matchup in the Big Ten. San Diego State's 1-5 against the spread. Interesting matchup with them and Fresno this week, where we're seeing right now Fresno laying 7.5 on the road. Total is 46.5. But where are we at with the Mumps? A headline we didn't expect to have in 2026. Washington's 1-5 against the spread. I got to tell you, I think Washington might be quitting. You got Jed Fish out here already talking 6 games into the season about budgets and allocation and recruitment. You know what that is? Those are called excuses, Jed, and things that you didn't want to have to say and you wouldn't say had you gotten the Michigan job like you wanted in the offseason. Also, Old Dominion 1-5 against the spread this year. West Virginia leads your teams, the best teams, to the over this season. West Virginia 6-0 to the over. They take on Cincinnati this week. Total's on the move up to 63.5. I mean this. You could set the number at 70. I would tell you there's a case to be made for the over when West Virginia's playing. Louisiana Tech, 5-0 to the over, as is Northwestern and Colorado State. Colorado State, by the way, we should note, Haas Henry, the transfer from Oklahoma State, doesn't look like he's playing this week against Texas State, yet that total is still at 69.5, which is an absurd number, but the only case I could make is for Texas State or the over there. And then in terms of the under, Boston College, 5-0 to the under. San Jose State, despite the offense, 5-1 to the under this year. Hawaii, Tennessee, Arkansas, UAB, Utah State, UNLV, Wyoming, and North Dakota State, 5-1 to the under. Now, North Dakota State, that's by design. That's what they do. Their objective is limit possessions, slow the game down, rely on their offensive line and run game, and more importantly, try to limit mistakes if they can. So whenever North Dakota State plays, you always have to consider the under to some degree there. How should we attack the board coming up this week in college football? What do we do with Kurt Cignetti? Surviving scares back-to-back weeks. Now it's the Buckeyes coming to town. Are the defending national champs in trouble, or is this a buy-low opportunity? We'll discuss that when we return on Cashing Out.
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10: 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Week 7 college football, it's underway. We had Conference USA on Tuesday. We've got more on Wednesday. Thursday, we've got a slew of games. Friday as well into Saturday. To help us break it all down, let's go out to the Progressive guest line. Welcome in one of our favorites. He is Zach Bigelow, college football handicapper. Go follow him on X right now if you're not doing it. At Coach Big CFB, he's got free tools, matchup tools, ways to analyze these teams. It's all available to you on his Twitter page, at Coach Big CFB, and he joins us on the Progressive guest line. Zach, appreciate the time as always, man. And I want to begin where I left off my last segment. I think you heard it. Talking about Ohio State this week taking on Indiana because – look, I always get nervous, not that I have a play yet in this game, but when everyone's just like, yeah, it's Ohio State. I'm going to lay it with Ohio State. And you know what? There's plenty of times where that's right. But whenever I'm involved on that side of things, the other side ends up coming in. So I'm just curious, as someone who's been a coach at the Division I level at several different stops, And seeing this one with Ohio State on the road against the defending national champs laying 3.5, total of 51.5. Are we underestimating Cignetti or the Hoosiers after two scares against Northwestern and Nebraska? Just not that great this year.
11: No, I think the same thing, and I hate being on that side when everybody's on it, especially when my model's telling me that it actually does lean Indiana a little bit. I have it as a one-point favorite for Indiana at home, and so when you're picking up 3.5, it's really, really tempting to play that. Haven't done it yet. One of the things holding me back is just Cignetti's personality a little bit. Like, he was built this program on, like, no-nonsense, total accountability, and there's been, like, these little slip-ups in press conferences where I hear him, like, wanting to make excuses for Hoover and while he's playing differently and wanting to push back on fans' expectations and them being upset about him not covering the spread. So, you know, maybe you could say last week, look ahead a little bit for Indiana, for Ohio State, and that was Nebraska's Super Bowl, so they gave us a scare and they still pulled it up late. But right now I'm on the sidelines. I just can't await this game. But I do kind of lead the Indiana side, and I do love Cignetti until he proves me wrong. Like, he's still the champ in my book, and until you knock down the champ, they're the number one team in the country in my eyes. So,
10: yeah, it's one of those two elements too, where I'm just not a Ryan Day guy, and I think Cignetti, just given time to prepare, he'll show up with a better game plan. What about the total? Because I kind of like the under, but there's so much offensive talent on the field that could get blown up pretty quickly on just a couple of, like, back-to-back plays between these two teams, right?
11: Yeah, no, 100%. And actually, I've been incorporating a model that likes projecting how many plays are going to be doing through some Monte Carlo simulations. I'm not asking it to give me a total, but I'm just asking it based off of how these teams run, how they passed, expected completion percentage against these levels of defenses, how many plays are they projected to have. And I actually have this game projected at a slower pace for both teams by how they match up. So I've actually been leaning the under that way as well. But yeah, same thing. Like, you put three guys on Jeremiah Smith and he can cover the over by himself. So, again, lean that way. But those explosive plays have scared me off. I haven't played it quite yet.
10: Zach Bigelow's with us, college football handicapper at Coach Big CFB. You can find him on X. The other big game this week, and for Notre Dame, their schedule comes down to two games, right? It's BYU this week. It's Miami in a couple weeks. The Irish laying 10.5 on the road, total down from 48 to 46.5. Do you have any opinion either way with this game being played in Provo?
11: I mean, got alumni, former national champions for the saying that this is the biggest game in school history. And so you want to respect that. But I also think this might be one of the greatest defenses in the school history on the other side of the football for Notre Dame. And just haven't really seen the leap from Bear that you would have wanted from the past game. It was my only question mark for BYU coming back this year is why they didn't do more in the portal to pick up more to help him out in his development and more in the receiver room. They were really inexperienced and didn't bring a lot back there. And when I see this secondary matchup against Bear and that guy's and with LJ Martin out, I worry about BYU's ability to score. And I really do think Notre Dame just might be on another level there, especially what they finally found a playmaker in the freshman running back. That's really exciting. And that was the one thing that they were missing, striking on the Ohio State receivers, transferring over. So I like this at Notre Dame and 10. I would take that absolutely. That's a play that I have. I'm excited to go in there. I think Notre Dame keeps it rolling and as excited as BYU does. I just don't see a way that they're able to put points up on this defense. I think it really is elite.
10: I want to get your thoughts on this game in the Big Ten. Michigan hosts Penn State. We've got Penn State off the whiteout game loss to USC, right? Michigan now off their bye. They said Underwood's going to stay at quarterback. This number's up to 7 where I sit at circa with Michigan laying it. Total's 45.5, down from 47. You think the dog has a chance here in a bounce-back spot on the road in Ann Arbor?
11: Usually when it's super disgusting and placing the bet makes my skin crawl and feel like I have bugs going over me, I actually then start to come to a really peaceful place because I feel really good about myself. I laid it 7 points with Penn State, and really it just comes down to I don't know that Michigan can beat anybody by more than 7 points. So I'm staring at like a push here in my mind. I make this 1.5, 2.5 towards Michigan, and it really is the Underwood case, right? If you take out the UTEP game, Michigan scored 13 against Western Michigan, needed a Hail Mary to do it, 17 against Oklahoma, 19 against Iowa, 14 against Minnesota. I don't really know that they're going to get much more past Penn State. It's crazy to say this, but in this game, I think Penn State has the better quarterback. Rocco Becht really probably should be left in Big 12 country. And bringing Matt Campbell over late as a hire really hurt Penn State because they didn't have a lot of options transfer quarterback portal wise, or at least that's the story I'd like to be telling if I was the Penn State AD. And not that like, no, we really thought Rocco Beck could be a top performing quarterback in the Big Ten. But yeah, I just, even without their top receiver, Penn State, like I go through this and it's like, what's the one thing Michigan does better than Penn State? I guess maybe throw deep downfield. Like, I think they match up more evenly. And so this total came way down, right? And so in a close score like that, going back and forth, when I've got the better quarterback and I can get 7 points, Matt Campbell backs you up against the wall, lost three straight. I mean, I don't think you bet a game because like, oh yeah. And on top of it, they're fighting for their lives, but they are fighting for their lives this week. If they don't figure this out, like it's game over and you're questioning bowl eligibility. So yeah, I'm not trusting Underwood. The negative would be if they went to the other Carr brother here and Whittingham didn't let Underwood play quarterback, but it sounds like they're going to. So let's take advantage of that. Let's get 7 points with the Nittany Lions.
10: How about an alternate universe where either Michigan, instead of Whittingham, they hire Bob Chesney, or Penn State, who had Bob Chesney right there, hires Bob Chesney, or even Virginia Tech, even though James Franklin's off to a good start, they had Bob Chesney in their backyard. Maybe even someone in the SEC. How many ADs do you think are wondering if they're going to lose their job because of the start UCLA's off to with Bob Chesney?
11: Yeah, seriously, especially if you watch how cool he looked and he put on his sunglasses when they walked out of the tunnel after that awesome burn the boats press conferences. I mean, like, sometimes don't overthink it. Like, when a guy's been winning and doing it over and over again and he goes, you know, really toe-to-toe against Oregon and kept it closer than a lot of people thought in a playoff game, like, don't overthink it. Like, hire the proven guy. So, yeah, Bruins got themselves a good one there. I hope they can keep it rolling without Nico.
10: Yeah, we'll see. I have bets on Wisconsin 25-1 to make the playoff and UCLA 18-1. So, this week could be big for me this week.
11: Beautiful.
10: Talk to me about this matchup in the Big 12. Houston hosting Oklahoma State. Cougs laying 4.5. Total up 58.5 up to 62.5 now. What do you like in this matchup?
11: These were two teams that both of us were high on when we were doing preseason shows. And I told you, like, you know, if we get a fifth kid in the Bigelow house and his middle name might be Mestemaker, like, nobody's higher on Drew than I am. But I like Willie Fritz here. He came to Houston because he thought he'd have a chance to win a national championship. Well, this is his national championship moment. He has to win this game to keep moving forward because there's chinks in the armor in Texas Tech. And if he can get past this, there's a great chance for him. Covers next week against Utah. He's going to the Big 12 championship game. So I model this above 7. And I really like Houston here, and I think they can take care of business. My only knock and concern about the Oklahoma State hire with Eric Morris were these types of games. He's proven in the past that he can be a winner, but he was taking advantage of typically bottom half of conference foes, especially before he got Mestemaker. And his winning percentage against winning in ranked teams is, I think he's like 8-13, 8-14. So this was the knock. Can he win big games against actual good teams? And when my model lines up with Houston, man, what Houston's doing and Wegman's doing at Houston is really, really impressive. Before the season, one of the things we were really, really high on is Houston's offensive line. It was one of the most experienced units in the country. And again, you mentioned free tools. Go to my X, my depth and value chart. I give you every grade I had on a player preseason, and I'm updating that weekly. It's hard for me to give out A's and B's for offensive line play, and they're splattered across the Houston offensive line, and this is a poor defensive line for Oklahoma State, and their back secondary is one of the worst in the country. So nobody moves the ball more consistently than Houston does right now and takes advantage once they get into the red zone. And so I really like that matchup for Houston. I know Oklahoma State can be explosive on offense, but they're also kind of the public trendy pick right now coming off of some wins. And that Oregon win is looking worse and worse by the week and not as impressive. So I really like Houston to cover the number here at 4.5.
10: Last one here. We've got Missouri taking on Ole Miss. This one's in Oxford. Rebels laying 6.5 total from 60.5. I'm seeing down to 58.5. Some shops at 59. What are you looking at here?
11: Yeah, there's two really good quarterbacks in this game. So I get why people would want to be on the over, but the best unit I have on the field is the Missouri defense. And shame on me, because this was a really inexperienced unit coming into the year. On my depth and value chart, it was the thing holding me back, not being higher on this Missouri team. They have been really, really strong, especially on the defensive line front. And when you talk about taking advantage of something on Ole Miss, I've been really underwhelmed with their offensive line play. And we talked about modeling this out in terms of possession. So again, when I go through this, my model gives this about a 41% chance of only reaching 24 possessions, and this game's going to need 25 possessions to get to that number, and I don't think that it gets there. I project it closer to 23 possessions, and so my model has this as closer as 57. I really like what Missouri is doing defensively. I think they want to run the football. They do that at a really, really high level, and then Simmons just picks his spots. And so the other edge of this is just Ole Miss coming off the bye. I still did really like this defense preseason, and I thought Pete Golding could get it better. Coming off the bye, it's now or never for them, so I like the under in this game.
10: He's Zach Bigelow. 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Thanks for the time as always, buddy. Good luck with the bets.
11: Appreciate you.
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21: On the next, the numbers game, a little bit of something for everybody. Aaron Schatz joins us. He's at FTN Sports. He's the creator of DVOA, looking at football on a granular level. He will sum up the first quarter of the football season, put it in historical context, as only he can do. 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It's a numbers game, 10 a.m. Eastern, right here at VSiN, the sports betting network.
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10: 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It's also subject to the notice of financial incentives. 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Paid endorsement. Welcome back into the program. I'm Dustin Sweetelson. This is Cashing Out on VSiN, the sports betting network. Still to come on the show, VSiN Morning Bets, where I've got a play in Conference USA coming up here on Wednesday. We'll also discuss Major League Baseball. Shohei Ohtani looks like he's going to stay in the Dodgers lineup as they look to avoid going down 3-0 to Milwaukee. Here's the thing, though. If the Dodgers win a game, and maybe the Dodgers even it up at Dodger Stadium, and it's 2-2, all of a sudden, those footsteps that the Brewers are hearing, oh, it's going to be like the past. History's going to feel like it's repeating themselves. It can't, the Brewers, they can't get over the hump that is the Dodgers. So I feel like as much as this is a must-win for the Dodgers, equally for Milwaukee to prove that this year's different, they got to take care of business. We'll preview that game coming up here in just a bit on the program. But right now, want to adjust and look at the futures market, and we do that on the program by playing a little dead or alive.

All right, here's what we do here. I will throw out a bet for you. You will tell me at Dustin Sweetelson at VSiN Live. You can email the show, cashingout@VSiN.com as well. Is this ticket dead or alive? Is it something we want to jump in on currently? And we're going to begin with the AFC and the Houston Texans because I'm a big buy stock when there's blood in the streets, okay? When things feel like they're low and it's a challenge to get back, that's when you start to add some of these long shot tickets. And looking at the AFC conference odds right now to win that league, we've got the Houston Texans up at 25-1 currently to win the AFC. Houston, I think everyone would agree, is underachieved to begin the season.

enough. His defense feels like it's taken a step back. The offense is carrying them to some degree. And they were super aggressive and went out and got a guy in Marvin Harrison Jr. who could open up new opportunities for them in terms of scoring and yardage. And also for Nico Collins, who's hurt all the time, now you might have a guy who's in the lineup and reliable to some degree and taking some of that burden off of Nico Collins to be that number one and be available all the time. As far as the AFC is concerned, I got to tell you, I just think Houston has the potential to be as good as everyone in front of them. Like, if you could have Houston, regardless of record, like, throw the record out, you could have Houston or New England in a matchup head-to-head, who are you taking? I'm taking Houston. I'm sorry, guys. I'm sorry. And they're 25-1 to win the AFC, while New England's plus 680. I think Houston's going to give everyone a run for their money. I really like this Houston Texans team. I think they're worth a look at a super long number of 30-1. I came this time of year, and I bought Seattle to win the NFC. I regretted not betting them to win the Super Bowl as well, but I had 15-1 to win the NFC. That got home. Houston feels kind of similar to me at this point in time. Let's look at the Defensive Player of the Year market, where, look, I think it's correct in how it's being priced right now. You've got the favorite in Houston in Will Anderson Jr. He's coming off a 3-sack performance. He's plus $1.25. TJ Watt's 8.5-1. Dallas Turner's 8.5-1. Greg Rousseau, who's been on a tear, we added him at 15-1 this week. But I'm looking deep down the board. I like upside. I like potential. I like the idea that someone, based on what they're already doing, is going to improve. Can I convince you an Abdul Carter to be your Defensive Player of the Year at 30-1? Now, the impact of Abdul Carter, you're going to need someone with X's and O's, someone who understands the analytics and the numbers and the pressures and all that to really break it down. But his pressure rate is off the chart this year. Now, he only has 2 sacks. That is the issue. He's going to have to start getting home. But week after week, Abdul Carter is there. He is in the face of quarterbacks getting after them. He just hasn't gotten them all home. I think if he starts to convert some of these pressures into sacks, Abdul Carter has a chance to be in contention for Defensive Player of the Year. Now, the problem for the Giants will be if things come back the other way and they start to lose, teams will be running late against them, and that can mitigate the upside of Abdul Carter. But you look at what he's doing. He's 17th in total sacks, hits, and pressures, 16th in pass rush win rate, second in the NFL in pass rush win rate on true pass sets. He's starting to really come into his own as a defensive player. He may not get home, but I think that number could get super short. Would you consider betting Abdul Carter 30-1? Is that ticket dead or alive? Now let's go to college football, where I think that the college football playoff opens up so many opportunities to bet on teams to make the playoff. Because if you look at the last couple years, there's always that third team, right? Those extra teams in the leagues outside of the two that make the conference championship game. Someone else will get into the playoff. Maybe a couple from some of these leagues. Can I convince you of the Kentucky Wildcats to make the college football playoff? Because as of right now, they've already cleared their win total for us. They are 5-1 on the season. The only loss to number 12, Alabama. They go to Oklahoma this week, and I think they're the better team, even though they're the underdog once again. Then they have Vanderbilt. Then they go to Tennessee. After that, to me, it comes down to hosting Florida on November 14th. I think there's a chance this is a one, maybe a two-loss team out of the SEC. Is there a world where Kentucky can sneak into the college football playoff? They just knocked off number 10 LSU after beating South Carolina. They've beaten number 9 A&M. The problem will come down to them or Alabama. And with Alabama having the head-to-head, that would be my concern there. But at 8-1, what if Alabama's season completely unravels following the loss to Georgia? As we saw an unhinged Kalen DeBoer on the sideline showing emotion like we've never seen before from him. I don't hate the idea of 8-1 on Kentucky. I'm not quite there willing to bet it, but I had them over on their win total. And if they make the playoff, I will regret not having a little bit of the Wildcats here, because I think Kenny Minchie is for real. I think the run game is serious. The offensive line improvements in the portal are showing out, and they've got weapons on the outside that can make a ton of plays through the air. The next team I want to talk about is Wisconsin. You can get the Badgers right now at a price to make the college football playoff, sitting at, I believe, 5-1 for Wisconsin. Let me just pull that up here real quick. 10-1. Whoa. Hang on. Let me confirm that's what I still have. 10-1. Okay. I have 25-1 on Wisconsin. And I get what you're saying. Is Wisconsin that good? Probably not. You know what? Probably not. But you know what they have?

0: They have a very clean path. That's the thing about Wisconsin. Because this week they go to UCLA, and by the way, they benefit from the fact that Nico Amaliava is likely done for the season. Then October 24th, so we're looking 11 days from today, they host USC. It comes down to that. And I love that they're hosting that game. I hope it's a bit chillier than normal, than the average temperature that it should be for October 24th. I hope maybe there's a little bit of crisp in the air. Cold ground that USC is not going to really want to hit the dirt and fall down and take the hits like Wisconsin's built to do. If Wisconsin gets past UCLA, I think they have a really nice path to the playoff, because you go back and look, their only loss would be to Notre Dame, and that's in week one, and Notre Dame is playoff bound, because after USC, Wisconsin goes to Iowa. That's a fight that's very similar to how they want to fight it out. Rutgers, at Maryland, at Purdue, Minnesota, those are all winnable. They're not going to be easy. I think Minnesota's underrated. Purdue's offense is going to be tough to keep up with. But there is a path here for Wisconsin that I really like. But my favorite bet to make the college football playoff, and we're going to add this tonight, VSiN.com/picks, is Oregon State to make the college football playoff at 25 or 30-1, depending on where you shop. Oregon State, I need you guys to understand, they've got a quarterback in Atkinson, a receiver in Legree, that is as good as you're going to see in college football right now. But more importantly, if there's a world where James Madison, who will likely be that group of six team to make the playoff, if they stub their toe, if they don't win their league, if something goes wrong, Oregon State's 4-2. Their two losses were close. At Houston, ranked. Versus Texas Tech, ranked. They were tested. And I think that they're capable of not just running the table in the Pac-12, I think they have enough firepower to beat Boise State in the Pac-12 title game. If they win that league, I think their schedule may look better than a team like James Madison this year. You can get them 35-1 to make the college football playoff.
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0: Broadcasting from the Circa Sportsbook in downtown Las Vegas. Me here, you there. I'm Dustin Sweetelson. Thanks for hanging out with us. SiriusXM Channel 189, YouTube TV, the VSiN Watch app, and radio affiliates across the United States of God Bless America. We've got a preview of the baseball coming up between the Dodgers and the Brewers in about 15 minutes on the show, plus a couple games in Conference USA in college football. But it's now time to go out to the Progressive guest line and a chat I look forward to every week. He is Scott Spreitzer, legendary handicapper out here in Las Vegas. At Scott Wins, you can find him on X, and he joins us now on the program in his usual spot. Scott, thanks for the time as always, and I'm always happy when you send over your plays, and I'm like, okay, cool. I know I feel good about these two because we're on the same side here. Let's talk college football first. How about Memphis laying 7 on the road at Tulane? Total's 55.5, this battle in the American, but I laid 7 with Memphis on opening. I'm actually shocked this thing hasn't moved yet here, Scott. What do you like about the Tigers?
12: I laid 7 with you on this weeknight game, and, you know, I look at Tulane winning last year 38-32. They had that historic season, you know, for the program, 11-3, took out Ole Miss in the playoffs, but it's a different team. You know, Retzlaff is gone, and he was the quarterback last year. This guy, Kaden Somoza, who's this year's quarterback at Tulane, just not going well. 54% passer, only 4 touchdown passes in 5 games. He doesn't move well. They're outside the top 110 in passing yards per game, and they can't defend the run on defense. And, you know, Memphis is looking for that group of 6 bid still, and fantastic offensive balance, Dustin. As you know, they run and pass for more than 245 yards in each. The offensive line is terrific, and I'm a huge Charles Huff fan. In his first season now at Memphis, he wins right away wherever he goes, and I just don't believe Tulane is going to defend Memphis too well in this one. I don't believe they'll keep up on offense, and again, the Green Wave offense is a one-trick pony. They can only do one thing kind of well, and I think Memphis will get them. I saw Memphis in their opener against UNLV, and even though I think UNLV would have had him if they didn't have the offensive line injuries, I did respect what Huff had already done with this Memphis program. So I'm with you, man. I laid the 7.
0: Totally with you. I just think they have too much firepower. I don't see Tulane hanging around. They've got so much offense. And, you know, Huff, Jamarcus Shepard at Oregon State, like, those feel like this cycle coming up for coaching hires, the next Bob Chesney, which Bob Chesney was the next Kurt Cignetti. I think Charles Huff is the name if I'm Florida State, if I'm NC State. Like, I am trying to hire that guy ASAP this offseason. Let's talk about a game in the Big Ten. Washington goes to Purdue. Boilermakers from -3 up to 3.5. Totals 52. But I got to tell you, Scott, I think Washington, there may be disarray in that locker room. I'm not sure the quarterback or the head coach, either of them want to be there. And don't look now, but your guy Barry Odom has figured something out with this Boilermaker offense. They're kind of good, and you want to lay the 3.5 with them.
12: Third straight week I'll have been on Purdue here, Dustin, and we cashed the first 2 tickets with him. And you're right. People who know me, they know I like Barry Odom. I liked him when he was at Mizzou. And then he comes to UNLV, and we saw what he did in a hurry at a moribund program, the UNLV Rebels, and turned them around and turned them into a bowl contender while he was here. Desmond Williams is the quarterback who's listed as doubtful for the Huskies. You talked about some turmoil in the locker room. He wanted to leave this program in the offseason, but there's something in his contract that wouldn't allow him to go from what I've heard. And he's probably not going to play in this game. He's got a rib injury. So ex-Stanford quarterback Elijah Brown takes over in all likelihood behind center. His passing numbers were pretty good last week against Iowa, but they still got trashed. But in the day of a dual threat, or at least quarterbacks who need to be able to move their feet, Elijah Brown's not that guy. They can't run the football. They're 135th in rushing yards per game. And again, Purdue is going to be well-coached, and maybe the most well-coached, maybe not the most talented, but the most well-coached team each and every time they take, you know, the field a lot of times. And listen, they're an overtime loss away from a good Wake Forest team from a winning record. Ryan Brown's been terrific in back-to-back conference games. He's a 70% passer, 9 touchdowns, only 1 pick. He's got top-shelf wide receivers. They're 5th in college football in passing yards per game. I'm on them for a 3rd straight week, and I think I'm going to cash the ticket for a 3rd straight week.
0: Yeah, I really can't argue with it, Scott. I got to tell you, Scott Spritzer's with us, longtime handicapper, legend in the game, at DocSports.com. Find him on X, at Scott Wins. And I'm a Miami football fan, Scott, and I grew up in the heyday with wide left, wide right, kickers screwing this thing up for Florida State. This rivalry was once the peak of college football. It has since disintegrated to some degree. The Hurricanes are 21-point favorites this week, hosting Florida State. The total is 55. Which direction are you going to look here?
12: Yeah, I won't hold it against you, Dustin, knowing you're a Miami fan, for Schnellenberger beating Osborne 31-30. Yeah, I don't think you were around then, but I was a kid, so, and I was a Husker fan. Won't hold it against you. Listen, I like Miami here, and it's gone up a little bit. It was 21 when I sent it to you earlier today when I jumped on it. It's now 21.5 in most books. Here's the perfect definition of Mike Norvell of the description. He has a decent game plan every time his team takes the field early on in games. Opposing coaches and players make adjustment, and it's goodnight, Irene, for the Florida State Seminoles and Mike Norvell, who cannot adjust to the adjustments that are made against him. You can look at the Alabama game this year, 21-6 Florida State. They get outscored 44-15. Last week, they're up 14-0 on Louisville and driving in the red zone, looking to go up 21-0 or at least 17-0. They're completely dominating. They get outscored the rest of the way 44-6. And that Noles team looked like they quit at times last week. Now they got to go up against Darian Mensah. Oh, my gosh, best quarterback in college football. I think Miami takes care of business. It might be close early, but I think Miami pulls away in this one and gets the job done and wins by 4 touchdowns.
0: You're dead on about Norvell. Early on, anytime you bet against him, like against Louisville, against certain teams, you're going, hold on, he's got something figured out. This might work. And then as the game goes on, he doesn't make any adjustments when the defense starts to do something different. You're totally right about that. Let's go to the NFL, and we're on the same side of this one as well. Right now, Jacksonville is taking on Houston. This game's being played at Wembley Stadium in London. You can still catch 3 with the Texans here right now, Scott. I'm seeing a 3 at DraftKings currently available, and I did that early. You're on the Texans as well. Why are we going to be right?
12: Yeah, I saw that at DK like a half hour before I jumped on with you. There's still 3 there. If Houston entertains any thoughts on winning the division, they got to win this game. And you can't run on Houston. We finally saw aggressive, harassing D'Amico Ryan's defenses last week. The offensive line does like making life tough on their own quarterback, C.J. Stroud. But you know what? I think you got to give him his due. He doesn't make dumb decisions, even when under pressure. He doesn't throw picks. We've seen him not throw a pick this season. And now he's got Marvin Harrison Jr. coming over from the Arizona Cardinals. Everybody's got to remember, Stroud and Harrison Jr. played together. And, man, they have this symbiosis like crazy at Ohio State. That's going to help this offense. And you can throw all day on the Jags. I'm betting it'll be the difference in this game. And remember, everybody, that Houston was 0-3 last year and then went 12-2 in their next 14 games. If they win this one, they could be 6-4. By their November 29th game against Baltimore.
0: Scott Spritzer's with us, DocSports.com handicapper. Check him out on X, at Scott Wins. Let's go to baseball, where this is a sentence I didn't anticipate laying out, but I'm very intrigued by how this is going to shake out. Milwaukee leads the Dodgers 2-0. Game 3 on Wednesday, Robert Gasser on the bump at Dodger Stadium. Milwaukee's plus $1.48. The Dodgers will throw Blake Snell, who's minus $1.80. Total in this matchup, 7.5. What do you want to do, Scott?
12: Yeah, it's not for the weak of stomach, but I'm going to grab that big price with the Brewers. I think they get the job done here, and I think you either take the Brewers or you leave the game alone. Blake Snell was bad against the Braves, and it started in mid-August. Snell has walked over four batters per outing in his last eight outings. And here's the rub with that if you want to back Snell. Milwaukee has the sixth best batting average against southpaws since the All-Star break, and they might not hit homers, but they force pitchers to work, and it's death by a thousand cuts with this team. I love Murphy, the manager. And then the Brewers have drawn an average of more than four walks per game this entire season. And since the break, the Dodgers, how about 1-8 against teams that draw at least four walks per game? They gave up over five runs per game in those nine games. And look at Gasser. I don't think he's getting his just due here, Dustin. 2.25 ERA, .119 whip. In six road outings since August 1st. So give me that big price with Milwaukee. It's going to be the Brewers or nothing for me in this one.
0: It's going to be tough for the people saying we need a salary cap when it's Milwaukee versus either Tampa Bay or Cleveland in the World Series.
12: No doubt.
0: He is Scott Spritzer. Give him a follow on X, at Scott Wins. Check him out over at DocSports.com as well. Scott, thanks as always for the time. Good luck with the bets. Can't wait to chat again soon.
12: Best of luck, Dustin. Take care, man.
0: Awesome stuff from Scott. Look, as much as I'm kind of a Dodger defender to some degree, I've been on Milwaukee so many times. I've bet them almost every year to win the World Series. This year, all I have is a bunch of cross-sport parlays where really, like, two of them have legs that make sense. A lot of, like, Notre Dame to make the playoff and some other super big favorites just to boost them up just a bit. Nothing that pays out anything crazy, but I'd love to see it. I mean, if the Dodgers don't make it, the historical perspective of what we could have, Milwaukee, which has never won a World Series, Tampa, which has never won a World Series, and Cleveland, who hasn't won since 1948. That is can't lose for baseball other than, you know, the TV ratings. That's the part where they would lose. Okay, historically, they can't lose. Financially, they might lose. But they'll still try and implement a salary cap either way, which makes absolutely no sense. We'll dive into the Dodgers and the Brewers. Plus, look at a couple games in Conference USA and college football. That's on the other side of cashing out.
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0: Cruising along here on Cashing Out, I'm Dustin Sweetelson. You're listening to VSiN, the Sports Betting Network. As always, coming at you from the Circa Sportsbook in downtown Las Vegas. Me here, you there. 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Our number one, Brock Vereen, 97.1 The Fan in Los Angeles, breaking down what's going on with the Rams and Sean McVay. But also, he works for the Big Ten Network. His breakdowns of UCLA going forward without Nico Amaliava, the matchup this week with Ohio State, Indiana. 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You can see my write-up on Anthony Edwards, MVP at 20-1. He was in hour two along with Marco D'Angelo, looking at situational spots in the NFL and college football. And speaking of college football, earlier this hour, Coach Big Zach Bigelow was with us along with Scott Spreitzer. Awesome information, great bets from them. You can see every pick that everyone had from this show, every show, VSiN.com/picks, and go back, download those conversations wherever you get your podcasts. With that, let's shift gears, start to look ahead to the next day on the slate, and that is now time for our VSiN Morning Bet segment here on the program. And we'll begin with Major League Baseball, as the Los Angeles Dodgers go back home trailing the Brewers 2-0. Milwaukee on the road is throwing Robert Gasser, taking on Blake Snell. Snell and the Dodgers are minus $1.80 favorites. You've got Milwaukee at plus 148. Total in this matchup sitting right now at 7 and a hook. So the Brewers won both games in Milwaukee by beating the Dodgers two aces. They beat Scooble. They beat Yamamoto. You couldn't script it any better if you are the Milwaukee Brewers. And with that, you look at the futures market. Milwaukee is the favorite to win the World Series at plus 105. The Dodgers took the lead three times in the first six innings last game, and each time, Milwaukee answered in the bottom half of the following inning. So the same inning, they responded right back. Yamamoto only recorded eight outs, shortest postseason start of his career. And teams up 2-0 in the playoffs in a best of seven. Well, they've won 79 out of 95 times. That's 83%. Up 3-0. If Milwaukee were to win this, they would be up 3-0. And 42 teams have trailed down 3-0. 32 of them were swept. Only one came back. Who was it? The 2004 Red Sox, with Dave Roberts as a backup outfielder on the roster. This is must win for the Dodgers. You can't go down 3-0. So they're going to be all hands on deck, throwing everything they can at the Brew Crew. Now, Milwaukee's bullpen's been insane during the postseason. 0.31 ERA through six postseason games. Abner Uribe, six appearances. Ashby, five. McGill and DL Hall each haven't allowed a run. And on the other side for LA, they've used plenty of arms. And really, Edwin Diaz is the only one that probably is rested enough for this matchup with Milwaukee. LA's bats have gone quiet, specifically with runners in scoring position. In the playoffs so far, only one Dodgers player has a hit with runners in scoring position. that is going to need to be rectified in this matchup with the Brewers. But how about this stat on Milwaukee? They're 39-37 when they allow the first run. 39, that's two games above 500. Most teams just lay down and die. The Brewers don't. They're resilient. Two games above 500 when allowing the first run, and William Contreras comes into this matchup hitting 391 with three homers in the postseason thus far. We'll see what happens with the Dodgers bullpen, how early they'll need to be used, because if you're LA, the reason you went out and signed a guy like Blake Snell, it's not for May. It's not for June. I'm not going to list all the months here, but it is for October. Okay, let's be very clear. He is a big game pitcher. He's a Cy Young Award winner. He took you to the brink in 2020 as a member of the Rays. When you add Blake Snell, it's because he needs to come in and stop the bleeding. That's the objective here for the Dodgers. Now, I'm not going to lay it with them at minus 165 or some other shops where it's a little bit north of that at minus 180, but I do think that you get an elite effort out of Snell. I don't know if he's healthy. I don't know if he's right, but you might just have a guy willing himself into position to keep the Dodgers competitive and in this game. Brewers hitters only hitting 172 against him lifetime. He had eight scoreless innings, 10 strikeouts against Milwaukee back in 2025 in the NLCS. But he's been dealing with some injuries, shoulder, elbow, and most lately the groin injury for him. Dave Roberts said his issues with control last time out in the postseason was a command problem, not because he's injured. We'll see if that's true or not. Now, on the other side, Robert Gasser, this is his second career postseason start. Freddie Freeman's 2-for-2 lifetime against him with two doubles, so that's something to watch here. But Gasser's a lefty, and he doesn't get a ton of ground balls. So that's an issue when you factor in the Dodgers and their power potential. This is a team that had the second most homers against lefties on the season. So I would look for someone that can maybe pop the ball against him if you want to do some hitter props. I don't love doing them so much in the baseball postseason, but just for fun, I looked. Kike Hernandez is plus 760 to hit a home run in this game. That's a guy who comes through when the Dodgers need him. It's also a guy that's a notoriously better hitter against left-handed pitching. I'd consider something with Kike potentially in this matchup because he's not going to be one of the players that they pitch around. They're going to give him opportunities to make something happen, and he's been clutch in the playoffs throughout his career. If I'm betting anything in this game, though, my one play would be the under 7.5. I would look that direction. I just think the Dodgers look old. They look tired. They look like they have a lot of mileage on them. But as of right now, I don't have an official play on the Brewers and the Dodgers. Two games in college football coming up here on Wednesday, and we'll begin with Kennesaw State taking on Missouri State. This one is at Missouri State, but the Owls are 3-point favorites on the road. Total is 52 and a hook in this matchup. Kennesaw State's lost four in a row, the last two by a combined 4 points. 17-14 at Ark State, 27-26 against Jack State. Their only win was 47-0 over West Georgia. Missouri State, on their side of things, has lost three straight, including 34-13 a week ago against Western Kentucky. This is their first home game since September 19th. Kennesaw State leads the series 2-0. Jerry Mack, the head coach of the Owls, 9-1 straight up against Conference USA teams at Kennesaw State, and they won this league a year ago. Now, in terms of the key matchups, it really comes down to this, why I laid three with Kennesaw State in the road. And I don't love laying it on the road in conference with a lot of college teams, but Kennesaw State runs the football, right? They're running for 157 yards per game on the ground. Missouri State allows 196.4 yards per game on the ground. That's 126th in all of college football. To me, I don't see Missouri State slowing down this affair where Kennesaw State's got four different players who have run for 100 yards with a touchdown this season. No one else in Conference USA offers that. And quarterback Ricky Collins, he was a bigger-time recruit, LSU, Syracuse, now at Kennesaw. Numbers are pretty solid, and he's mobile as well, as we saw a week ago. The defense for Kennesaw State, they allow 18.8 points per game against non-Power 4 teams, 7 takeaways, 5 fumble recoveries. That's the best in Conference USA. And Kennesaw State has scored 24 or more points in 9 straight regular season conference games. For Missouri State, I think that they've got a rotation at quarterback, which is always questionable to back. They've got some decent skill guys, but they lose the time of possession. They don't hold on to the football and sustain drives. 26-01 to 33.58, and they're not great converting on fourth down whenever they tried to go for it. Jerry Mack, 7-4 against the spread as a favorite. He's 6-4 to the under in that role. He's 4-2 covering when the line's +3 to -3. And he's 8-2 against the spread in conference play. 3-1 covering as a road favorite of 7 or less. Casey Woods from Missouri State, 1-2 against the spread. 2-1 to the under as an underdog in his head coaching career. The other game that I don't have a strong opinion on, Western Kentucky at Sam Houston. Hilltoppers laying 1.5 on the road. Totals 52 and a hook. Now, Western Kentucky, the numbers are really hard to examine because they're coming off a win over Missouri State, 34-13, as I mentioned before. But their other win was against Mercyhurst because their losses include Georgia, Indiana, and Nevada. I don't know if anyone really, you know, out of a group of six league is playing Indiana and Georgia, like playing that those caliber teams like Western Kentucky is. Sam Houston's only wins over FCS Nicholls State. They lost 35-3 to Liberty last week, and they've dropped one-score games to Troy and Tulsa. This is their Conference USA home opener. Hilltoppers lead the series 3-1. They've won the last three. But in terms of this game, you know, Sam Houston State, pretty good defending the pass. And I think with Western Kentucky, they'll play a couple quarterbacks. They've got the FSU transfer, Brock Glenn. They've got Rodney Tisdale Jr. Glenn started against Missouri State. Tisdale had played a bunch previously. I don't know which direction to look there, which is why this is a stay away from me. I would lean under 52.5. Just, I don't love it enough. I don't have enough conviction to actually get home and bet it. Tyson Helton, the head coach of Western Kentucky, 5-3 against the spread as a road favorite of 7 or less. 14-6 covering when the line's +3 to -3. 13-8 to the under in that role. And he's 3-0 covering, 3-0 to the under off an upset win as a home dog. Phil Longo, head coach of the Bearcats, 3-1 against the spread at home, 2-7 against the spread in conference, 7-4 to the under when the total's between 49.5 to 56. Total's 52.5. So a lot of those trends point me in the direction of the under. I'm going to stay away from that game in the end. That'll do it for us here on Cashing Out, but stay with VSiN all day long. Tune in to VSiN by the Books beginning at 7 a.m. Eastern on Wednesday morning. Dave Ross will unveil his plan to fix NFL overtime. ESPN's Roy Philpott previews the college football slate, plus best bets from JVT, Adam Burke, and Wes Reynolds. They'll be followed by Gil Alexander and Kelly Bidlin on a numbers game. And then you got prop points with the guru, John Hansen. I'm Dustin Sweetelson. I'll see you next time right here on VSiN, the Sports Betting Network.
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is a statewide test of the Ohio Emergency Alert System, originating from the State Emergency Operations Center in Columbus. This is only a test. The Ohio Emergency Alert System is designed to provide the public with timely warnings and emergency information. Had this been an actual emergency, you would have received instructions and information related to that emergency over this and other stations in your area. This concludes this test of the Ohio Emergency Alert System.

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1: Good afternoon. What's going on? Welcome to a Tuesday edition of Prop Points here on VSiN. I'm John Hansen of FantasyPoints.com. The program, as always, is produced by Mr. Michael Cohen. Big fantasy program, as always, on a Tuesday. We will take a look at, of course, Bills Rams takeaways. We had another very good night. We'll break that down. We'll talk buy low, sell high for week six, players to trade and trade for. Believe it or not, I've got a pretty good list, and a lot of it is schedule based because we've got five games in the books now. So we kind of have a pretty good feeling for how good or bad all these defenses are. So we can look at numbers in terms of the schedule, in terms of fantasy points given up to their upcoming opponents, all the quarterbacks, running backs, wide receivers. So I do have a lot of, not a lot, but a healthy number of schedule-related buy low, sell high recommendations. We'll also check in with our guy, Stephen O'Rourke of Fantasy Points and Fantasy Points Data, as always. He is, he is the early worm, basically. Tuesday afternoon, barely. Week number five ended about 13 hours ago, but he's ready to go with some recommendations, data-based and stat and schematic-based recommendations for week number six. And then finally, we'll take a look at the waiver wire, which will include a man by the name of Tyler Higbee after last night's bonanza. That's actually three good games in a row for Tyler Higbee. Make sure you're downloading the Prop Points podcast on Apple, Spotify, or wherever you get your pods. Well, let's start taking a look at last night's action. Now, we are popping out leans. I do differentiate them. You know, this one's a lean. This is a play. We went 3-1 on leans on Sunday, but 0-2 last night. Blake Corum decided all of a sudden he's a receiving threat. He did not get near the 33.5. Keon Coleman did have a couple of plays. I mean, he did score. That's the story of my life. Whenever I back a guy, he doesn't do anything for the prop, but he scored. You know, that's the fantasy DNA, I guess, in me. But the problem there was Josh Allen only threw the damn ball 19 times. So he did get 210 yards, but it was a little fluky in terms of at least the Khalil Shakir grab for 57 late in the game. Of course, he was on route to hit his under. We talked about that as being not good in terms of the matchup for Khalil Shakir, but he gets it done on basically a broken play, which are very unpredictable. But we do go 3-0 on the official picks, and unbelievable. And by the way, I did lean, and I did mention on yesterday's show, if you caught it or if you missed it, that I was kind of leaning under on Devontae Adams on the yardage, but I'm like, I can't even put it out as a lean because this has got a 54.5 point total. This could be a back and forth shootout, but that did hit. I also did state that I really kind of wanted to play a Devontae Adams touchdown prop. I wasn't satisfied with the even plus 100 number, but of course he scores two touchdowns. But that does lead us to going 3-0 on the official picks. This is unbelievable. Now, I felt good about Matt Stafford. I thought he was going to come out and play well and be very sharp. So that is why, you know, the yardage number was pretty high. I think it was like 285. I was like, you know what? Let's just get a win here. Over 23.5 completions. Oh my goodness. 40 completions? I mean, unbelievable. That was over at the half. And then Tyler Higbee, he had two early catches. I'm like, I mean, all right. I said it yesterday. I'm like, 2.5 catches at minus 114. Okay, we'll win. We'll steal a win. He got jacked up there by C.J. Gardner-Johnson on what would have been his third grab. And I'm like, oh, no. Don't tell me my man's going to the blue tent. But noticing a lot of players this year taking nasty hits, not going to the blue tent. He did not go. And he obviously crushed five grabs for 83. There was a time I was telling our producer, Michael Cohen, where I love Tyler Higbee. When he was coming out, it was like Eastern Kentucky. But I was really a big fan. And then I actually ended up cutting him in my Dynasty League, Fantasy Points Dynasty League that started up in 2020. I drafted him over TJ Hockenson, who I also loved, but looked like Tyler Higbee's career was kind of donezo, but nope. The injury to Terrence Ferguson and Colby Parkinson has opened things up, and he looked great last night, catching five balls for 83. So, spoiler alert, we will be talking Tyler Higbee on the waiver wire. And then we also, how about the Ty Johnson, baby? Ty goes to the runner, and we don't give a rat's patootie about Ty Johnson running the rock. In fact, he got zero carries, but he hit that 40-yarder. Another easy win. It's a beautiful thing when you're going over 13 and a half. I know it was bet up. I was told online on social media that it was bet up like 4 yards, 5 yards, maybe. Maybe that was me and the grinder agreed on it. So it got bet up a little bit, and people were still taking it. Another easy win, 40-yard grab. He ends up with 72 grabs. But the cherry on top, we were ice cold on the specials. Now we're hot. That's two in a row as Puka Nacua. Now, I was like pulling teeth to get here, but and this is one of the reasons why I took the Matt Stafford over the completion prop, because I said on yesterday's show, I think this is going to be just pitch and catch to Puka all day long. And it was, and we hit plus 206 on DraftKings 120 plus. And I don't know, could I have gotten that up to 130 plus? It would have been nice, but I thought 120 was good enough at plus 206. So that's two in a row that we've hit. So we're plus 400. Another winning week here on the program as well. And I did state it was a little bit of a slow start to the season. I lost a couple heartbreakers, of course, but I did say going into week, I think it was 4. I'm like, you know what, people, I've turned a corner. And so far, I think we're at like 70% on the official pick. So I do feel good about that. Hopefully people are profiting. That's what it's all about. I love being right. I hate being wrong. Let's take a look now at some of the headlines coming out here on a Tuesday. Michael Penix for the Atlanta Falcons may be able to play with that injury. What was that? Like I can't remember what it was. I fell asleep, quite frankly. But it's good news if he plays. We need Michael Penix, or else Drake London is over. Because Tua Tagovailoa, that career might be over right there, throwing the interception. I saw a little clip. He walked off the field, and he was like, oh, wait a second. Maybe I should wait for my teammate. So not good. Not good vibes with Tua Tagovailoa. The Packers, they don't expect to get their stalwart on defense, Micah Parsons. Remember him? Green Bay Packers have been struggling a little bit, but they're hanging in there. Big win against Chicago, but they do not expect to get Micah Parsons back this week. Raiders coach Clint Kubiak said Kirk Cousins is the starter. Quote, but if Fernando Mendoza's number is called, we have confidence in him, unquote, which means the quote means absolutely nothing. Kubiak is already a little tricky with his quotes and the media and all that. So that could be a little bit of a problem for Brock Bowers, who did go absolutely off as we thought he would in week number 5. So that, just bear in mind, it's very fluid. Situations can change very, very quickly. I always say that there are seasons within the season. We're now officially into season number 2 of the 2026 campaign. Brock Bowers off to a great start in season 2, but by the time we get to like season 4 in December of season 2026, we'll be getting Mendoza. So that probably represents a little bit of a downgrade for Brock Bowers. The NFL Network's Mike Garofolo reports Devontae Smith, quote, has a shot to return for week 6's game against the Panthers. I actually kind of, like, I know the vibes are horrible there in Philadelphia, but I actually kind of have a decent vibe. And some of it, by the way, is schedule related. So we will be talking about a Philadelphia Eagle who might not be a bad guy to trade for right now on the cheap. But the Devontae Smith stuff, it's Jalen Hurts. I mean, spoiler alert, it's Jalen Hurts. But maybe if Devontae Smith is not back this week, that would throw a little bit of a monkey wrench. But certainly he is trending toward a return. And one player who is not trending toward a return, unfortunately, is Trevion Henderson, for the New England Patriots. He has a high ankle sprain, and he is expected to miss multiple weeks, which is really, really good news for Ramondre Stevenson. We don't wish an injury on anyone, but the only player that they have is that Corey Kiner, who did get a carry last week and promptly fumbled, is the player that they traded for right after the preseason from the Arizona Cardinals. He looked good in the preseason, but he fumbled last week. So Ramondre Stevenson is likely in business, and we just so happened, and I actually didn't know about the Trevion Henderson story when I submitted it, but we did put Ramondre in as a player to trade for going into week number six. Certainly the value is going to rise on the heels of this news on Henderson. However, I do see a lot of tasty matchups forthcoming for Ramondre Stevenson. So that's a sneak peek at players to trade and trade for, buy low, sell high, which is exactly what we'll talk about on the other side. But first, most people think sports betting is about picking winners. 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Bet sharp, look square. Off to a good start this week, although not a very good look for my Los Angeles Dodgers. Here's my impression of a Dodgers fan right now. Oh, we got a rally going. Who's up? Oh, great. The greatest player in baseball history, Shohei Ohtani. We're back with more next here on a Tuesday edition of Prop Points.
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1: Welcome back to a Tuesday edition of Prop Points here on VSiN. I'm John Hansen. I lost my pencil. It's a little security crutch. Got to have the pencil in my hand. Time to play a little buy low, sell high here as we work the trade market. Waiver wire, by the way, this is one of the worst waiver wires I've ever seen in 30 plus years. So stay tuned. No, it's not great, but what are we going to do? We can only deal with the player pool that we have. I do have some recommendations that I believe are good based on what we have to pick from. But oftentimes you can really move the needle and improve your team by making some trades. So let's pop out the pretty long list here of buy low options. And again, focusing on schedule from here on out. And we'll start with Kyler Murray. Like I said, there are seasons within the season, and sometimes a guy just stinks until he doesn't. And I thought last week it was absolutely a game changer, what we saw from Kyler Murray. The schedule is quite good. Let me pull this up here because I lost my place, but I feel very good about him now that he's actually using his legs to make plays. It was a complete game changer. He had a couple design runs, and he also moved the sticks multiple times when he was in trouble and there was nothing to do, nowhere to go with the ball. In the passing game, he took off and ran, converted first downs, kept drives alive and all that. We've got a bye week here. Indy, Detroit's a good matchup, really good. Buffalo, Green Bay, San Fran could be a shootout. Atlanta, I mean, it's a really, really good schedule. New England, then you got Detroit again. I mean, you got the Lions twice. That's the best matchup on the board. DC as well. And then week 17, the Jets might not be incredible, but that is a darn good schedule. There's absolutely no doubt about it. Let's move on to the next guy that we'll talk about, which is Jalen Hurts. I think Jalen Hurts does have a pretty darn good schedule. Let's take a look at it. And also, you know, between Devontae Smith coming back and, you know, the rookie Mekhi Lemon starting to do some decent things, Dontavian Wicks is not bad, Dallas Goedert back, and, of course, Cooper, all he does is score touchdowns and or makes big plays. Carolina this week's a good matchup. Dallas is a good matchup. Washington, that's another good matchup. The Giants, maybe not as good, but they should be able to run the ball there. Pittsburgh, that's not great. But Dallas, Arizona, Indy again, Seattle's tough. Houston by week 16 will probably be tough. And then San Francisco. But for the most part, these are very good schedules here. Speaking of schedules, we'll continue with the Brock Purdy, obviously coming off something of a down game. Debo Samuel is hurt. Brandon Cooks, he's another fantasy cockroach. Can't get rid of him. He won't go away. But he's Purdy's still playing well. And they do have Christian Kirk, who may return in a week or two, maybe even this week. But I also like the schedule. Washington, Atlanta, Raiders, Cowboys, really good. Vikings, now that's not good. And Seattle, not good. But then down the board, week 14, you got the Rams, you got the Chargers, Chiefs, Eagles. Pretty good schedule there for the Niners. Next up, here's a really good schedule for Breece Hall. Now, he's on the shelf, but not on IR, so he might be able to play in their next game. Really good schedule overall. New England, Miami, Raiders, Vegas Raiders, Chiefs, Bills, Chargers, Dolphins again, bye week. Denver, it's not great. Arizona, New England, then Minnesota's not great. But mostly, those are really, really good matchups. And how about Zach Charbonnet? Probably not going to play this week, but he might play the following week, and they do need him. You cannot overexpose Sam Darnold, and Wilson is just barely getting by, and Jadarian Price on IR. Another good schedule here for Zach Charbonnet. Let's take a look. We've got Denver. That's this week. KC's not great.

Chargers, Bills, pretty good. Vikings, not good. KC, probably not good. Jets, Broncos. Damn good schedule right there. How about Nico Collins? It might be a little counterintuitive because of the Marvin Harrison trade, but let's not assume that Marvin Harrison is going to step on in here and play very well. I think if nothing else, he'll probably take some pressure off of Nico Collins, who, of course, is still the clear number one receiver and a darn good one. Let's take a look at the schedule because I really liked it as I just studied it this morning. Jags, Giants, bye. Chargers, Browns, Colts, Ravens, not that scary at all. Steelers, Commanders, good matchup. Jags, Eagles, Packers, not scary at all for Nico Collins. Like I said, a little counterintuitive. How about T. Higgins? Certainly coming off the injury. I also like the schedule for the Cincinnati Bengals. Let's take a look at that one real quick. Unfortunately, I had it written down and I lost my place, but it's neither here nor there. We're doing live TV. Bye week, we've got the Ravens, Titans, Falcons, Steelers, Commanders, Saints, Browns, not bad. Chiefs, Panthers, Colts, Ravens, not bad at all. How about Luther Burden? Look, I'll trade for all the Chicago Bears because Caleb Williams is likely back for their next game. Tyson Badgett, I thought he would play a little bit better than he did, but let's not lose sight of the fact that before they ran into the buzzsaw that is the Minnesota Viking defense, granted way back in week two in a bad weather game, the Bears were like the talk of the league because they go into week one with high expectations. What do they do to score 59 points? Next up, I will also trade for Travis Kelce. Looked at that schedule, and I thought that looked pretty good as well. And they're also very thin a receiver. We'll see about Rashee Rice, but obviously Tyquan Thornton going down. They're going to have to kind of lean on Kelce, I do believe, coming out of the bye. Chargers, Seahawks, Broncos, Jets, Falcons, Cardinals, Bills, Rams, Bengals, Patriots, 49ers, Chargers. Overall, I think that's a damn good schedule. Let's take a look at some players to sell high on. Not to overreact to Samaje Perine getting like, what, 16 carries last week. That's certainly probably lowered Chase Brown's perceived value. So I'm going to be careful not to sell too low on Chase Brown. But he's got some nasty matchups upcoming bye week this week. But he's got Ravens, Titans, Falcons, Steelers, Commanders. That's five of the top 12 run defenses in football right now. So I'd be worried if I were Chase Brown. I'd also be worried if I had Michael Wilson and Trey McBride. Let's group them two together because A, the schedule does not look very good. And B, what happened last week was those two dudes basically got double covered with Marvin Harrison out of the mix. That is one of the reasons why Kendrick Bourne eight like he did. So that trend could continue. It's like, look, we just got to double up these guys and let anybody else, you know, beat us and we'll win the football game. So the other issue is the schedule isn't that great. And at some point they're going to look to Carson Beck to A, evaluate him, and B, continue losing so they secure a high draft pick in 2027. So this is why I went in under on Trey McBride. That was one of the reasons. Actually, Kendrick Bourne was another one of the reasons. That was one of my top unders in the offseason. And then finally, Malik Nabers. Now, he's all over the map, so he's almost impossible for me to handicap because he either goes off or he looks like he's going to be out for the season. But at the end of the day, I don't really love the schedule. I see some tougher challenges here. They got the Texans coming up. I think they've turned things around. Philly secondary still pretty darn good. Jacksonville still pretty good. They got Seattle. And of course, we're going to see J.J. McCarthy at some point. So those are my recommendations for this week in terms of buy low and sell high. On the other side, we'll talk to our guy, Stephen O'Rourke of Fantasy Points Data. But first, if you want to enhance your football Sundays, VSiN has you covered with our new quad box of scores and in-game odds. 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
0: Welcome back to a Tuesday edition of Prop Points here on VSiN. I'm John Hansen. Big fantasy day is Tuesday. Other than this spot right here, we put him in a tough spot every week, asking him to dig through the data mine for actionable nuggets for week 6, which doesn't kick off for well, another couple of days at least, but we're also looking at the Sunday games. And of course, week five just ended like 14 hours ago, but he's ready to go. Senior film analyst Stephen O'Rourke of Fantasy Points and Fantasy Points Data on X at CallMeSteve07. Stephen, we'll start with Kyren Williams. Man, looking good. I was not a believer, by the way, in Kyren Williams coming out of Notre Dame. He didn't test very well. He just kind of looked like just a guy. But man, it's a beautiful case of, you know, right player, right system, right blocking scheme. And I underrated his vision, which is really good. You know, great patience and all that. But what do you see with Kyren this week up against the Arizona Cardinals, sir?
8: Yeah, I agree. And even I, coming into this year, I was worried that, or worried thinking that Blake Corum would start to really eat into his carries, but he's been an asset in the run and the pass game. And this week against Arizona, it lines up to be another solid week for him. He's getting around 57% of the designed carries so far this year, which is solid. And he's been really good on zone concept runs. He has a 60% success rate, and he averages 5.76 yards per carry. Cardinals, after, you know, doing well in the run game against the Chargers, since then have kind of started to struggle. You know, since, you know, excluding week one, they've given up 4.54 yards per carry against zone concept runs. They're giving up 2.02 yards before contact per attempt, and they're giving up a 14.3% explosive run rate. I expect the Rams to beat up on this Cardinals team, get out to a lead, and, you know, start to lean on Kyren Williams and Blake Corum to kind of take this game home. And I think Kyren will dice up that defense and with some of their outside zone concepts.
0: Next up, it's James Butterfingers Cook for the Buffalo Bills up against the Raiders. The Raiders in Vegas. What do you see there? I mean, everything looks good with James Cook. He's good on man gap runs. He's good on zone runs. Just not that great in terms of ball security.
8: Yeah, listen, as long as, you know, arms aren't flying in to punch the ball out, his numbers have been actually pretty ridiculous this year, and like quietly ridiculous. I think, you know, amidst everything with Josh Allen, he's kind of flown under the radar, but he's been averaging 6 yards a carry this season. He's averaging 4.27 yards before contact per attempt and a 24% explosive run rate, which all of those numbers are insane. And the Raiders last year against the run was a real strong point. This year, it's been a struggle for them. They're giving up 5.2 yards per attempt. They're giving up 2.59 yards before contact per attempt and a 15.8% explosive run rate. The wheels kind of fell off for the Raiders' pass defense last week, and I think that that's more indicative of what the Raiders are as a whole and on defense. So I kind of think that the Bills are able to move the ball pretty steadily against the Raiders, and James Cook is a big part of that.
0: By the way, I think we need to perhaps reevaluate fumbles, because all of a sudden everybody's like Mike Tyson out there punching balls out here. It's almost impossible to prevent, you know, dropping a ball when someone gets a square fist on a ball in the right angle. It's like, you know, Jim Brown would fumble. Anyway, just throwing that out there. Next up here with our guy, Stephen O'Rourke of Fantasy Points Data, Jordan Love. We were talking about trading for Jordan Love on this very program 2 weeks ago, by the way, and part of it was a pretty damn juicy schedule, which was last week, and of course this week against the Dallas Cowboys. What do you see with Love?
8: Yeah, that run game continues to struggle, and what it causes is just the Jordan Love to drop back a lot and start to air it out. And the big thing for him is if they can avoid pressure, because that offensive line has struggled so far this year, if they can avoid pressure, Jordan Love does really well. And the Cowboys, what they don't do really well is they don't get quick pressure. They do average about a 36% pressure rate, which is right around middle of the league, but they are only averaging about a 16% quick pressure rate. So, and Jordan Love likes to hang on to the ball a little bit longer than most quarterbacks. So I think that kind of trends to him seeing less pressure and being able to kind of uncork the ball a decent amount. The Cowboys have been leading into single eye coverage. They're running it on 59.8% of dropbacks, and they're allowing 0.67 fantasy points per dropback when lined up in single high. While Jordan Love has struggled a little bit against single high this year, he's only averaging 6.17 yards per attempt and 53.6% completion percentage. He does like to push the ball down the field against single high. He has a 13.1% deep throw rate. And the big thing is that Green Bay is really good at play action. They average 10.81 yards per attempt on play action dropbacks. Cowboys have allowed a 76% completion percentage, 56.5% success rate, and right around 7.6 yards per attempt against play action. Matthew Golden does really well against single high coverage. Christian Watson can kind of blow the steam off of guys. And think, you know, with the defensive breakdowns that the Cowboys have been showing, I think this is, again, an all-out air assault for the Packers offense. I think Watson, Golden, and Kraft all get heavily involved and all have really good games. Yeah. And Jordan Love probably goes over 300 yards again.
0: You know, it's funny because I was 100% convinced that at the very least, either Watson or Golden was going to hit their over last week. So I'm deliberating for 24 hours. I'm like, man, I got to get this right. I went Watson, which of course hit easily, but so did Golden. Yeah. So it really kind of resonated with me that everything I thought and said in the preseason, I don't know if it was a wish cast or if I somehow figured this out, but there's a serious consolidation of targets here. Like it is Watson, Golden, Kraft, and not much else here. Do you notice that as well?
8: Yeah, absolutely. And I think really what's really helped this offense and what is kind of, I think, taken some people by surprise is that Matthew Golden has progressed the way he's kind of supposed to as a first round pick into this year. Last year, all the talk was how, you know, he wasn't involved in the passing game, wasn't scoring touchdowns. And this year he steps right into that, you know, what was kind of that Romeo Dubs role. And he's taking it to a level that Dubs hadn't yet, because I think Golden's a little bit faster. Golden's a little bit shiftier, deep in routes and breaks, gets separation really well. And he works the boundary great. And Jordan Love loves to target over the middle and then stress the boundaries as well. So I was not personally surprised by how Matthew Golden has been playing. I have been high on him since early last year when I was seeing on film. I'm just glad to see that it's kind of coming through to fruition. And I mean, between the three of them, there's no need to target anyone else. They all win at every level of the field between Kraft, Watson, and Golden.
0: Totally. Golden is a problem. He is dangerous. He is separating, man. He is open. Well, real quick here, Juwan Johnson this week up against the Giants. They have been kind of stingy against tight ends. What are you seeing with Juwan?
8: Yeah, they have been a little bit stingy, and I think a lot of that is that they were able to shut down Trey McBride. But if you look at what Chig Okonkwo did, he went for 60 yards last week. Terrence Ferguson went for over 50 yards against them back in week three. And they do allow 8.88 yards per attempt to inline targets, and they've allowed 15 to 16 passes completed to inline targets. I think the Saints' run game continues to look pretty bad. And I think that Juwan Johnson becomes kind of that underneath as, you know, they try to push pressure to Shuck. Shuck will probably escape the cup of the pocket a little bit with Abdul Carter and Thibodeau coming off the edge. It'll probably force him to move around a decent amount. And I think that's where Juwan Johnson comes in as stressing the seams and into the flats and kind of being that guy to keep them on pace in between Chris Olave targets.
0: Well, I'm trying to find here the latest on Lamar Jackson. In terms of whether or not he'll play. And of course, I did a quick scan and it pulled up cornerback Lamar Jackson. So forget you, internet. It looks like he has a chance to play. But what are you looking at here with Zay Flowers? He did not go off last week. No shock without Lamar.
8: Yeah, no, didn't go off. And that kind of also lends to what Atlanta does. They shut down slot targets really well. They've, I think, allowed only a 57% completion percentage despite seeing, you know, I think top 5 to 7 targets to slots. And that Billy Bowman's been really good against slot targets. And that middle of the defense does really well for Atlanta. Whereas this week, the Browns love to lean into man coverage. They're running it at the highest rate in the NFL. And they allow 9.33 yards per attempt to slot targets. Zay Flowers has been separating at an elite level, and he crushes against man coverage, especially in separation. Last two seasons, he averages 3.13 yards per route run against man coverage and has a 30% target share. Against the Browns in general, the previous 2 years, he averages about 70 yards a game and has 23.4% target share. So I kind of think that he'll get better matchups, and I think they'll try to look to avoid him moving outside against Denzel Ward as much as they can. So I think it lends to him being more often involved underneath and, you know, up the seams out of the slot.
0: Great stuff as always from Stephen O'Rourke. Give him a follow on X at Call Me Steve-O 7, and per head coach Jesse Minter, Lamar Jackson in the ankle is definitely doing better after missing week five. So we'll see about week six. Good stuff, Steve. We'll talk to you next week. And finally, next segment, my top 10 waiver wire pickups for week six and beyond on Prop Points.
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0: The final segment of this Tuesday edition of Prop Points here on VSiN. I'm John Hansen. A couple of NFL-related news items coming down the line here. Tom Pelissero of The Ringer is reporting that Will Campbell avoided a major injury in week five, the left tackle, former number one pick of the New England Patriots, but he will likely miss a game. Perhaps the Rams have waived Harrison, Mevis, and Butthead. He is no longer with the club after an ugly showing last night. And the Rams have signed Blake Groupie off the Jets practice squad. Time now to look at my top 10 waiver wire pickups for week six and beyond. And if you watched us after week two, I came on here in this very segment and gave mad love to my guy, Jeremy Bernard. I was very high on Jeremy Bernard in the pre-draft process, and I was very high after watching him in week two. Now, I regret not giving him any love last week, but it was because Michael Pittman was out, but it was a bad weather game, and he did probably get aided by Roman Wilson getting hurt with that finger injury, but man, he had a massive 29% target share, 92% snap share. Pittman's out three more games at least. And obviously my man was eating this past weekend. I don't even have the numbers in front of me, but I will pull it up right now because he was getting all kinds of targets from Aaron Rodgers. And it makes sense because nobody else gets open for the Pittsburgh Steelers, basically, other than Roman Wilson and Jeremy Bernard. So I would not be surprised at all if this continues at least for two more weeks. Nine targets, six grabs, 80 yards. DK Metcalf stinks. Pat Freiermuth is running with a piano on his back. And Darnell Washington has a piano and a refrigerator on his back. So you need someone who can win quickly and separate it for Aaron Rodgers, who cannot move anymore in the pocket, but he can still sling it. So I think that Jeremy Bernard will stay involved. Next up is Tyler Higbee, Mr. Prop. Now, I would really like to have Terrence Ferguson on my side for the stretch run. Again, seasons within the season. So I don't think that Tyler Higbee, again, let's assume we're in season two of 2026. I don't want to confuse people, but to me, there's always like four different seasons within the season. We're in the beginning stages, maybe a weekend of season two, and I think season two will be big for Tyler Higbee, who's been big so far. He's got 5+ catches, 62+ yards, and 11+ fantasy points in three straight games. He is clearly the top receiving tight end for LA right now, and he's got two tasty matchups forthcoming this week against Arizona and then against Vegas. Next up, I'll go with another tight end. I'm a Brandon Strange guy. It's only two games, but you know, at this point, those two games constitute 40% of the season, and he's going off the last couple of weeks. And meanwhile, Brian Thomas appears to be on the outs with Josh Cameron, the rookie, making more plays. So I would not be surprised. Brian, put him on the Raiders now. Put him on the Raiders right now. By the way, speaking of Brenton Strange, I have not looked at his prop yet, but OptAI is projecting very early that Strange should have 38 receiving yards this week. If you want to see more of these great prop projections, head on over to VSiN.com/NFL props. This is more about obviously going forward, but look, weeks four and five, he led the team in targets, target percentage. He's second in yards per route run with a big number of 3.33. He's even second in air yards. He has caught 7 of 8 targets for 68 and 95 yards the last two games with longs of 27 and 23. I've said for 2 years now that if I were Trevor Lawrence, I would be very comfortable throwing to Brenton Strange because it's like throwing to a couch. He's a massive human being, and he seems to always catch the ball pretty much. Next up, Keon Coleman. It's a little bit related to DJ Moore and all that. Obviously, it didn't happen last week, but you got to accept some volatility with Keon Coleman. Now, he did score, but leave it to Keon Coleman to score and to come up small, but that happens as well. Like Cortland Sutton did the same thing this week. But at the very least, I mean, we are tied to a pretty potent offense. I think he's turned a little bit of a corner. I hated Keon Coleman coming out. I thought he didn't know how to run routes, basically, and he's getting better. The way you can tell is when a guy does nothing against zone, but then he's pretty good against man. And that's been Keon Coleman up until basically this year. He's a little bit better against zone. He just missed a big play or two last night as well. So at the very least, he's a good bye week fill in. And of course, if DJ Moore misses a significant period of time, then Keon Coleman is kind of their number one wide receiver on the outside. Next up, my guy, Kendrick Bourne. Maybe this continues, even though, you know, he's not a complete full-time player. He only played 49% of the snaps. He's not playing opposite Michael Wilson in, let's say, 12 personnel with only two wide receivers on the field. But, you know, he did play with Jacoby Brissett in New England, and he's good. What else can we say? He can line up inside. He can line up outside. He's good. So I think what happened last week may continue in that teams are looking to take out Trey McBride and Michael Wilson. And when they do that, it's just Kendrick Bourne all day long. Next up, a little bit of a leftover from last week, Darren Waller. I still think the passing game for the Panthers is more for real than not. And it's not like I would call him, he's not touchdown dependent. He's touchdown reliant, but he's not touchdown dependent. Like, it's all or nothing with the touchdowns, because he's got 3+ receptions for 33+ yards in 3 straight games. He's also had his bye already in week 5. That helps. Next up, I'm looking through all the Eagles receivers, Mekhi Lemon, Darius Cooper. All he does is score touchdowns and make big plays. But I'm still going with Wicks. I think he's the safest, most logical choice as the typical starter on the outside opposite Devontae Smith, still available in 56% of Yahoo leagues. He's got 11+ fantasy points in 3 of 5 games with 63 or more yards in those games. End of the day, the schedule looks good. Saquon Barkley hopefully returning in week 6. That should help. And he's always a threat to make a big play and or score. Speaking of that, the same can be said for Adonai Mitchell, maybe even more so, because A, he's available in 80% of Yahoo leagues. People just dropped him like a bad habit, but they did not put him on IR. And I think he's a very critical piece to the passing attack, because they're not getting anything considerable out of a Kenyan Sadiq. You got to get somebody else involved other than Garrett Wilson. And don't look now, but among quarterbacks with at least 100 dropbacks, and there's like 30 of them, Geno Smith is 3rd in completion percentage at 69.4. So he's looking pretty good. And A.D. Mitchell gets downfield looks. He gets red zone looks, high leverage looks, if you will. Next up, it's a guy that I actually went on the show on Friday and popped out his prop as a lean. I deeply regret not going for it because Jalen Noel did it. And I love Jalen Noel as a general statement. I know they added Marvin Harrison, but maybe Marvin Harrison is worthless. I think we can think of that as a possibility. But Jalen Noel is just an ascending player who's really good. He's very competitive, moves well, competitive throughout the route. I happen to meet him at a Senior Bowl. He's a great kid for what it's worth. Also, I know that Brandon Cooks, they've already called him the next man up for Deebo Samuel. That's fine. But how about Christian Kirk? Because he is trending toward a return or tracking toward a return in a week or two. And yeah, Brandon Cooks, hey, full disclosure, I was a huge Brandon Cooks guy years ago. I actually liked him better than Mike Evans. That's not bragging. That's how much I like Cooks. I knew Evans was going to be pretty good, but I loved Cooks. And it's been a pretty good career here, but they just signed him 2 weeks ago, as opposed to Christian Kirk, who they signed in March as a free agent, as they're planning out their upcoming season. He is a good player. He is younger than Cooks, of course, does fine work in the slot, very predictable player as well. So I'm a Christian Kirk guy. So I think that's a pretty good stash for the second half of the season. Do not go anywhere. Money Moves with Stormy Bonantoni and Jonathan Von Tobel is up next. James Sullivan from Survivor Sweat stops by with his best opportunities on the board, from buying an Alive Survivor entry to cashing out while you're sweating. Then at 4 Eastern, Mitch Moss, Paulie Howard tell you where the sharp money is going on Follow the Money, followed by Matt Humans and Tim Murray on VSiN Prime Time. It's all right here on VSiN, the Sports Betting Network. Back tomorrow with a look at your notable wide receiver corner matchups. picks and a look at all the point totals from week six to see what they mean for betting and for fantasy. Have a great night. We'll catch you mañana.
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1: 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We had Conference USA on Tuesday. We've got more on Wednesday. Thursday, we've got a slew of games. Friday as well into Saturday. To help us break it all down, let's go out to the Progressive guest line. Welcome in one of our favorites. He is Zach Bigelow, college football handicapper. Go follow him on X right now if you're not doing it. At Coach Big CFB, he's got free tools, matchup tools, ways to analyze these teams. It's all available to you on his Twitter page, at Coach Big CFB, and he joins us on the Progressive guest line. Zach, appreciate the time as always, man. And I want to begin where I left off my last segment. I think you heard it. Talk about Ohio State this week taking on Indiana, because look, I always get nervous, not that I have a play yet in this game, but when everyone's just like, yeah, it's Ohio State. I'm going to lay it with Ohio State. And you know what? There's plenty of times where that's right. But whenever I'm involved on that side of things, the other side ends up coming in. So I'm just curious, as someone who's been a coach at the Division I level at several different stops, and seeing this one with Ohio State on the road against the defending national champs laying 3.5, total of 51.5, are we underestimating Cignetti or the Hoosiers after two scares against Northwestern and Nebraska? Just not that great this year.
2: No, I think the same thing. And I hate being on that side when everybody's on it, especially when my model's telling me that it actually does lean Indiana a little bit. I have it as a 1-point favorite for Indiana at home. And so when you're picking up 3.5, it's really, really tempting to play that. Haven't done it yet. One of the things holding me back is just Cignetti's personality a little bit. Like, he was built this program on like no nonsense, total accountability. And there's been like these little slip ups in press conferences where I hear him like wanting to make excuses for Hoover and while he's playing differently and wanting to push back on fans' expectations and them being upset about him not covering the spread. So, you know, maybe you could say last week, look ahead a little bit for Indiana, for Ohio State, and that was Nebraska Super Bowl. So they gave us a scare and they still pulled it up late. But right now I'm on the sidelines. I just can't await this game, but I do kind of lead the Indiana side, and I do love Cignetti until he proves me wrong. Like, he's still the champ in my book, and until you knock down the champ, they're the number one team in the country in my eyes. So
1: yeah, it's one of those elements too where I'm just not a Ryan Day guy, and I think Cignetti, just given time to prepare, he'll show up with a better game plan. What about the total? Because I kind of like the under, but there's so much offensive talent on the field that could get blown up pretty quickly on just a couple of like back-to-back plays between these two teams, right?
2: Yeah, no, 100%. And actually, I've been incorporating a model that likes projecting how many plays are going to be doing through some Monte Carlo simulations. I'm not asking it to give me a total, but I'm just asking it based off of how these teams run, how they passed, expected completion percentage against these levels of defenses, how many plays are projected to have. And I actually have this game projected at a slower pace for both teams by how they match up. So I've actually been leaning the under that way as well. But yeah, same thing. Like, you put three guys on Jeremiah Smith and he could cover the over by himself. So, again, lean that way. But those explosive plays have scared me off, but haven't played it quite yet.
1: Zach Bigelow's with us, college football handicapper at Coach Big CFB. You can find him on X. The other big game this week, and for Notre Dame, their schedule comes down to two games, right? It's BYU this week. It's Miami in a couple weeks. The Irish laying 10.5 on the road, total down from 48 to 46.5. Do you have any opinion either way with this game being played in Provo?
2: I mean, got alumni, former national champions for the saying that this is the biggest game in school history. And so you want to respect that. But I also think this might be one of the greatest defenses in the school history on the other side of the football for Notre Dame. And just haven't really seen the leap from Bear that you would have wanted from the past game. It was my only question mark for BYU coming back this year is why they didn't do more in the portal to pick up more to help him out in his development and more in the receiver room. They were really inexperienced and didn't bring a lot back there. And when I see this secondary matchup against Bear and that guys and with LJ Martin out, I worry about BYU's ability to score. And I really do think Notre Dame just might be on another level there, especially what they finally found a playmaker in the freshman running back. That's really exciting. And that was the one thing that they were missing, striking on the Ohio State receivers, transferring over. So I like this at Notre Dame and 10. I would take that absolutely. That's a play that I have. I'm excited to go in there. I think Notre Dame keeps it rolling and as excited as BYU does. I just don't see a way that they're able to put points up on this defense. I think it really is elite.
1: I want to get your thoughts on this game in the Big Ten. Michigan hosts Penn State. We've got Penn State off the whiteout game loss to USC, right? Michigan now off their bye. They said Underwood's going to stay at quarterback. This number's up to 7 where I sit at Circa with Michigan laying it. Total's 45.5, down from 47. You think the dog has a chance here in a bounce-back spot on the road in Ann Arbor?
2: Usually when it's super disgusting and placing the bet makes my skin crawl and feel like I have bugs going over me, I actually then start to come to a really peaceful place because I feel really good about myself. I laid it 7 points with Penn State, and really it just comes down to I don't know that Michigan can beat anybody by more than 7 points. So I'm staring at like a push here in my mind. I make this 1.5, 2.5 towards Michigan, and it really is the Underwood case, right? If you take out the UTEP game, Michigan scored 13 against Western Michigan, needed a Hail Mary to do it, 17 against Oklahoma, 19 against Iowa, 14 against Minnesota. I don't really know that they're going to get much more past Penn State. It's crazy to say this, but in this game, I think Penn State has the better quarterback. Rocco Becht really probably should be left in Big 12 country. And bringing Matt Campbell over late as a hire really hurt Penn State because they didn't have a lot of options transfer quarterback portal-wise, or at least that's the story I'd like to be telling if I was the Penn State AD. And not that, like, no, we really thought Rocco Becht could be a top-performing quarterback in the Big Ten. But, yeah, I just – even without their top receiver, Penn State, like, I go through this and it's like, what's the one thing Michigan does better than Penn State? I guess maybe throw deep downfield. Like, I think they match up more evenly. And so – this total came way down, right? And so in a close score like that, going back and forth, when I've got the better quarterback and I can get 7 points, Matt Campbell backs you up against the wall, lost 3 straight. I mean, I don't think you bet a game because, like, oh, yeah, and on top of it, they're fighting for their lives, but they are fighting for their lives this week. If they don't figure this out, like, it's game over and you're questioning bowl eligibility. So, yeah, I'm not trusting Underwood. The negative would be if they went to the other Carr brother here and Whittingham didn't let Underwood play quarterback, but it sounds like they're going to, so let's take advantage of that. Let's get 7 points with the Nittany Lions.
1: How about an alternate universe where either Michigan, instead of Whittingham, they hire Bob Chesney, or Penn State, who had Bob Chesney right there, hires Bob Chesney, or even Virginia Tech, even though James Franklin's off to a good start, they had Bob Chesney in their backyard. Maybe even someone in the SEC. How many ADs do you think are wondering if they're going to lose their job because of the start UCLA's off to with Bob Chesney?
2: Yeah, seriously, especially if you watch how cool he looked and he put on his sunglasses when they walked out of the tunnel after that awesome burn the boats press conferences. I mean, like, sometimes don't overthink it. Like, when a guy's been winning and doing it over and over again and he goes, you know, really toe-to-toe against Oregon and kept it closer than a lot of people thought in a playoff game, like, don't overthink it. Like, hire the proven guy. So, yeah, Bruins got themselves a good one there. I hope they can keep it rolling without Nico.
1: Yeah, we'll see. I have bets on Wisconsin 25-1 to make the playoff and UCLA 18-1. So this week could be big for me this week.
2: Beautiful.
1: Talk to me about this matchup in the Big 12. Houston hosting Oklahoma State. Cougs laying 4.5. Total up 58.5, up to 62.5 now. What do you like in this matchup?
2: These were two teams that both of us were high on. We were doing preseason shows, and I told you, like, you know, if we get a fifth kid in the Bigelow house, and his middle name might be Mestemaker, like, nobody's higher on Drew than I am. But I like Willie Fritz here. He came to Houston because he thought he'd have a chance to win a national championship. Well, this is his national championship moment. He has to win this game to keep moving forward because there's chinks in the armor in Texas Tech. And if he can get past this, there's a great chance for him. Covers next week against Utah. He's going to the Big 12 championship game. So I model this above 7. And I really like Houston here, and I think they can take care of business. My only knock and concern about the Oklahoma State hire with Eric Morris were these types of games. He's proven in the past that he can be a winner, but he was taking advantage of typically bottom half of conference foes, especially before he got Mestemaker. And his winning percentage against winning and ranked teams is, I think he's like 8-13, 8-14. So this was the knock. Can he win big games against actual good teams? And when my model lines up with Houston, man, what Houston's doing and Wegman's doing at Houston is really, really impressive. Before the season, one of the things we were really, really high on is Houston's offensive line. It was one of the most experienced units in the country. And again, you mentioned free tools. Go to my X, my depth and value chart. I give you every grade I had on a player preseason, and I'm updating that weekly. It's hard for me to give out A's and B's for offensive line play, and they're splattered across the Houston offensive line. And this is a poor defensive line for Oklahoma State, and their back secondary is one of the worst in the country. So nobody moves the ball more consistently than Houston does right now and takes advantage once they get into the red zone. And so I really like that matchup for Houston. I know Oklahoma State can be explosive on offense, but they're also kind of the public trendy pick right now coming off of some wins. And that Oregon win is looking worse and worse by the week and not as impressive. So I really like Houston to cover the number here at 4.5.
1: Last one here. We've got Missouri taking on Ole Miss. This one's in Oxford. Rebels laying 6.5 total from 60.5. I'm seeing down to 58.5. Some shops at 59. What are you looking at here?
2: Yeah, there's two really good quarterbacks in this game, so I get why people would want to be on the over, but the best unit I have on the field is the Missouri defense, and shame on me, because this was a really inexperienced unit coming into the year. On my depth and value chart, it was the thing holding me back, not being higher on this Missouri team. They have been really, really strong, especially on the defensive line front. And when you talk about taking advantage of something on Ole Miss, I've been really underwhelmed with their offensive line play. And we talked about modeling this out in terms of possession. So again, when I go through this, my model gives this about a 41% chance of only reaching 24 possessions. And this game's going to need 25 possessions to get to that number. And I don't think that it gets there. I project it closer to 23 possessions. And so my model has this as closer as 57. I really like what Missouri is doing defensively. I think they want to run the football. They do that at a really, really high level. And then Simmons just picks his spots. And so the other edge of this is just Ole Miss coming off the bye. I still did really like this defense preseason, and I thought people can get it better. Coming off the bye, it's now or never for them, so I like the under in this game.
1: He's Zach Bigelow. 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
27: On the next, the numbers game, a little bit of something for everybody. Aaron Schatz joins us. He's at FTN Sports. He's the creator of DVOA, looking at football on a granular level. He will sum up the first quarter of the football season, put it in historical context, as only he can do, plus Todd Wishnev on the WNBA, whenever they start to get around playing playoff basketball again. He's got thoughts. 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Paul Spohr on Major League Baseball. 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
1: 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Paid endorsement. Welcome back to the program. I'm Dustin Sweetelson. This is Cashing Out on VSiN, the sports betting network. Still to come on the show, VSiN Morning Bets, where I've got a play in Conference USA coming up here on Wednesday. We'll also discuss Major League Baseball. Shohei Ohtani looks like he's going to stay in the Dodgers lineup as they look to avoid going down 3-0 to Milwaukee. Here's the thing, though. If the Dodgers win a game, and maybe the Dodgers even it up at Dodger Stadium, and it's 2-2, all of a sudden those footsteps that the Brewers are hearing, oh, it's going to be like the past. History's going to feel like it's repeating themselves. It can't, the Brewers, they can't get over the hump that is the Dodgers. So I feel like as much as this is a must-win for the Dodgers, equally for Milwaukee to prove that this year's different, they got to take care of business. We'll preview that game coming up here in just a bit on the program. But right now, want to adjust and look at the futures market, and we do that on the program by playing a little dead or alive.

All right, here's what we do here. I will throw out a bet for you. You will tell me at Dustin Sweetelson at VSiN Live. You can email the show, cashingout at VSiN.com as well. Is this ticket dead or alive? Is it something we want to jump in on currently? And we're going to begin with the AFC and the Houston Texans, because I'm a big buy stock when there's blood in the streets, okay? When things feel like they're low and it's a challenge to get back, that's when you start to add some of these long shot tickets. And looking at the AFC conference odds right now to win that league, we've got the Houston Texans up at 25-1 currently to win the AFC. Houston, I think everyone would agree, is underachieved to begin the season. The loss to Buffalo could have easily been a win. The loss to Indy could have easily been a win. The loss to Dallas could have easily been a win. Now you can get them around 30-1 to win the AFC. Why wouldn't you consider that? I know they have a lot to come up and make up for, but this is the same team that got off to a bad start a year ago and still found their way into the postseason. And once you get in the playoffs, it's anyone's chance, right? It is just about getting to the dance and making something happen. 0-3 last year, 0-4 this year. I'm not going to doubt DeMeco Ryans, who I like as a coach, I like as a leader. Oddly enough, his defense feels like it's taken a step back. The offense is carrying them to some degree, and they were super aggressive and went out and got a guy in Marvin Harrison Jr. who could open up new opportunities for them in terms of scoring and yardage. And also for Nico Collins, who's hurt all the time, now you might have a guy who's in the lineup and reliable to some degree and taking some of that burden off of Nico Collins to be that number one and be available all the time. As far as the AFC is concerned, I got to tell you, I just think Houston has the potential to be as good as everyone in front of them. Like, if you could have Houston, regardless of record, like, throw the record out, you could have Houston or New England in a matchup head-to-head, who are you taking? I'm taking Houston. I'm sorry, guys. I'm sorry. And they're 25-1 to win the AFC, while New England's plus 680. I think Houston's going to give everyone a run for their money. I really like this Houston Texans team. I think they're worth a look at a super long number of 30-1. I came this time of year, and I bought Seattle to win the NFC. I regretted not betting them to win the Super Bowl as well, but I had 15-1 to win the NFC. That got home. Houston feels kind of similar to me at this point in time. Let's look at the defensive player of the year market, where, look, I think it's correct in how it's being priced right now. You've got the favorite in Houston in Will Anderson Jr. He's coming off a 3-sack performance. He's plus $1.25. TJ Watt's 8.5-1. Dallas Turner's 8.5-1. Greg Rousseau, who's been on a tear, we added him at 15-1 this week. But I'm looking deep down the board. I like upside. I like potential. I like the idea that someone, based on what they're already doing, is going to improve. Can I convince you an Abdul Carter to be your defensive player of the year at 30-1? Now, the impact of Abdul Carter, you're going to need someone with X's and O's, someone who understands the analytics and the numbers and the pressures and all that to really break it down. But his pressure rate is off the chart this year. Now, he only has 2 sacks.

0: pass rush win rate, second in the NFL in pass rush win rate on true pass sets. He's starting to really come into his own as a defensive player. He may not get home, but I think that number could get super short. Would you consider betting Abdul Carter 30-1? Is that ticket dead or alive? Now let's go to college football, where I think that the college football playoff opens up so many opportunities to bet on teams to make the playoff. Because if you look at the last couple of years, there's always that third team, right? Those extra teams in the leagues outside of the two that make the conference championship game. Someone else will get into the playoff. Maybe a couple from some of these leagues. Can I convince you of the Kentucky Wildcats to make the college football playoff? Because as of right now, they've already cleared their win total for us. They are 5-1 on the season. The only loss to number 12, Alabama. They go to Oklahoma this week, and I think they're the better team, even though they're the underdog once again. Then they have Vanderbilt. Then they go to Tennessee. After that, to me, it comes down to hosting Florida on November 14th. I think there's a chance this is a one, maybe a two-loss team out of the SEC. Is there a world where Kentucky can sneak into the college football playoff? They just knocked off number 10 LSU after beating South Carolina. They've beaten number 9 A&M. The problem will come down to them or Alabama. And with Alabama having the head-to-head, that would be my concern there. But at 8-1, what if Alabama's season completely unravels following the loss to Georgia, as we saw an unhinged Kalen DeBoer on the sideline showing emotion like we've never seen before from him? I don't hate the idea of 8-1 in Kentucky. I'm not quite there willing to bet it, but I had them over on their win total, and if they make the playoff, I will regret not having a little bit of the Wildcats here, because I think Kenny Minchie is for real. I think the run game is serious. The offensive line improvements in the portal are showing out, and they've got weapons on the outside that can make a ton of plays through the air. The next team I want to talk about is Wisconsin. You can get the Badgers right now at a price to make the college football playoff, sitting at, I believe, 5-1 for Wisconsin. Let me just pull that up here real quick. 10-1. Whoa. Hang on. Let me confirm that's what I still have. 10-1. Okay. I have 25-1 on Wisconsin. And I get what you're saying. Is Wisconsin that good? Probably not. You know what? Probably not. But you know what they have? They have a very clean path. That's the thing about Wisconsin. Because this week they go to UCLA, and by the way, they benefit from the fact that Nico Amaliava is likely done for the season. Then October 24th. So we're looking 11 days from today. They host USC. It comes down to that. And I love that they're hosting that game. I hope it's a bit chillier than normal, than the average temperature that it should be for October 24th. I hope maybe there's a little bit of crisp in the air, cold ground that USC is not going to really want to hit the dirt and fall down and take the hits like Wisconsin's built to do. If Wisconsin gets past UCLA, I think they have a really nice path to the playoff, because you go back and look, their only loss would be to Notre Dame, and that's in week one, and Notre Dame is playoff bound, because after USC, Wisconsin goes to Iowa. That's a fight that's very similar to how they want to fight it out. Rutgers, at Maryland, at Purdue, Minnesota, those are all winnable. They're not going to be easy. I mean, Minnesota's underrated. Purdue's offense is going to be tough to keep up with, but there is a path here for Wisconsin that I really like. But my favorite bet to make the college football playoff, and we're going to add this tonight, VSiN.com/picks, is Oregon State to make the college football playoff at 25 or 30-1, depending on where you shop. Oregon State, I need you guys to understand, they've got a quarterback in Atkinson, a receiver in Legree, that is as good as you're going to see in college football right now. But more importantly, if there's a world where James Madison, who will likely be that group of six team to make the playoff, if they stub their toe, if they don't win their league, if something goes wrong, Oregon State's 4-2. Their two losses were close. At Houston, ranked. Versus Texas Tech, ranked. They were tested. And I think that they're capable of not just running the table in the Pac-12. I think they have enough firepower to beat Boise State in the Pac-12 title game. If they win that league, I think their schedule may look better than a team like James Madison this year. You can get them 35-1 to make the college football playoff.
1: $5,000. 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
1: Broadcasting from the Circa Sportsbook in downtown Las Vegas, me here, you there. I'm Dustin Sweetelson. Thanks for hanging out with us. SiriusXM Channel 189, YouTube TV, the VSiN Watch app, and radio affiliates across the United States of God Bless America. We've got a preview of the baseball coming up between the Dodgers and the Brewers in about 15 minutes on the show, plus a couple games in Conference USA in college football. But it's now time to go out to the Progressive guest line and a chat I look forward to every week. He is Scott Spreitzer, legendary handicapper out here in Las Vegas. At Scott Wins, you can find him on X, and he joins us now on the program in his usual spot. Scott, thanks for the time as always, and I'm always happy when you send over your plays, and I'm like, okay, cool. I know I feel good about these two because we're on the same side here. Let's talk college football first. How about Memphis laying 7 on the road at Tulane? Total's 55.5, this battle in the American, but I laid 7 with Memphis on opening. I'm actually shocked this thing hasn't moved yet here, Scott. What do you like about the Tigers?
2: I laid 7 with you on this weeknight game, and, you know, I look at Tulane winning last year, 38-32. They had that historic season, you know, for the program, 11-3, took out Ole Miss in the playoffs. But it's a different team. You know, Retzlaff is gone, and he was the quarterback last year. This guy, Kaden Somoza, who's this year's quarterback at Tulane, just not going well. 54% passer, only 4 touchdown passes in 5 games. He doesn't move well. They're outside the top 110 in passing yards per game, and they can't defend the run on defense. And, you know, Memphis is looking for that group of 6 bids still. And fantastic offensive balance, Dustin. As you know, they run and pass for more than 245 yards in each. The offensive line is terrific, and I'm a huge Charles Huff fan. In his first season now at Memphis, he wins right away wherever he goes, and I just don't believe Tulane is going to defend Memphis too well in this one. I don't believe they'll keep up on offense, and again, the Green Wave offense is a one-trick pony. They can only do one thing kind of well, and I think Memphis will get them. I saw Memphis in their opener against UNLV. And even though I think UNLV would have had him if they didn't have the offensive line injuries, I did respect what Huff had already done with this Memphis program. So I'm with you, man. I laid the 7.
1: Totally with you. I just think they have too much firepower. I don't see Tulane hanging around. They've got so much offense. And, you know, Huff, Jamarcus Shepard at Oregon State, like, those feel like this cycle coming up for coaching hires, the next Bob Chesney, which Bob Chesney was the next Kurt Cignetti. I think Charles Huff is the name if I'm Florida State, if I'm NC State. Like, I am trying to hire that guy ASAP this offseason. Let's talk about a game in the Big Ten. Washington goes to Purdue. Boilermakers from -3 up to 3.5. Totals 52. But I got to tell you, Scott, I think Washington, there may be disarray in that locker room. I'm not sure the quarterback or the head coach, either of them want to be there. And don't look now, but your guy Barry Odom has figured something out with this Boilermaker offense. They're kind of good, and you want to lay the 3.5 with them.
2: Third straight week I'll have been on Purdue here, Dustin, and we cashed the first 2 tickets with them. And you're right. People who know me, they know I like Barry Odom. I liked him when he was at Mizzou. And then he comes to UNLV, and we saw what he did in a hurry at a moribund program, the UNLV Rebels, and turn them around and turn them into a playoff contender, a bowl contender while he was here. Desmond Williams is the quarterback who's listed as doubtful for the Huskies. You talked about some turmoil in the locker room. He wanted to leave this program in the offseason, but there's something in his contract that wouldn't allow him to go from what I've heard. And he's probably not going to play in this game. He's got a rib injury. So ex-Stanford quarterback Elijah Brown takes over in all likelihood behind center. His passing numbers were pretty good last week against Iowa, but they still got trashed. But in the day of a dual threat, or at least quarterbacks who need to be able to move their feet, Elijah Brown's not that guy. They can't run the football. They're 135th in rushing yards per game. And again, Purdue is going to be well-coached, and maybe the most well-coached, maybe not the most talented, but the most well-coached team each and every time they take, you know, the field a lot of times. And listen, they're an overtime loss away from a good Wake Forest team from a winning record. Ryan Brown's been terrific in back-to-back conference games. He's a 70% passer, 9 touchdowns, only 1 pick. He's got top-shelf wide receivers. They're 5th in college football in passing yards per game. I'm on them for a 3rd straight week, and I think I'm going to cash the ticket for a 3rd straight week.
1: Yeah, I really can't argue with it, Scott. I got to tell you, Scott Spreitzer's with us, longtime handicapper, legend in the game, at DocSports.com. Find him on X, at Scott Wins. And I'm a Miami football fan, Scott, and I grew up in the heyday with wide left, wide right, kickers screwing this thing up for Florida State. This rivalry was once the peak of college football. It has since disintegrated to some degree. The Hurricanes are 21-point favorites this week, hosting Florida State. The total is 55. Which direction are you going to look here?
2: Yeah, I won't hold it against you, Dustin, knowing you're a Miami fan for Schnellenberger beating Osborne 31-30. Yeah, I don't think you were around then, but I was a kid, so, and I was a Husker fan. Won't hold it against you. Listen, I like Miami here, and it's gone up a little bit. It was 21 when I sent it to you earlier today when I jumped on it. It's now 21.5 in most books. Here's the perfect definition of Mike Norvell of the description. He has a decent game plan every time his team takes the field early on in games. Opposing coaches and players make adjustment, and it's goodnight, Irene, for the Florida State Seminoles and Mike Norvell, who cannot adjust to the adjustments that are made against him. You can look at the Alabama game this year, 21-6 Florida State. They get outscored 44-15. Last week, they're up 14-0 on Louisville and driving in the red zone, looking to go up 21-0 or at least 17-0. They're completely dominating. They get outscored the rest of the way 44-6. And that Noles team looked like they quit at times last week. Now they got to go up against Darian Mensah. Oh, my gosh, best quarterback in college football. I think Miami takes care of business. It might be close early, but I think Miami pulls away in this one and gets the job done and wins by 4 touchdowns.
1: You're dead on about Norvell. Early on, anytime you bet against him, like against Louisville, against certain teams, you're going, hold on. He's got something figured out. This might work. And then as the game goes on, he doesn't make any adjustments when the defense starts to do something different. You're totally right about that. Let's go to the NFL, and we're on the same side of this one as well. Right now, Jacksonville is taking on Houston. This game's being played at Wembley Stadium in London. You can still catch 3 with the Texans here right now, Scott. I'm seeing a 3 at DraftKings currently available, and I did that early. You're on the Texans as well. Why are we going to be right?
2: Yeah, I saw that at DK like a half hour before I jumped on with you. There's still 3 there. If Houston entertains any thoughts on winning the division, they got to win this game. And you can't run on Houston. We finally saw aggressive, harassing D'Amico Ryan's defenses last week. The offensive line does like making life tough on their own quarterback, C.J. Stroud. But you know what? I think you got to give him his due. He doesn't make dumb decisions, even when under pressure. He doesn't throw picks. We've seen him not throw a pick this season. And now he's got Marvin Harrison Jr. coming over from the Arizona Cardinals. Everybody's got to remember, Stroud and Harrison Jr. played together. And, man, they have this symbiosis like crazy at Ohio State. That's going to help this offense. And you can throw all day on the Jags. I'm betting it'll be the difference in this game. And remember, everybody, that Houston was 0-3 last year and then went 12-2 in their next 14 games. If they win this one, they could be 6-4. By their November 29th game against Baltimore.
1: Scott Spritzer's with us, DocSports.com handicapper. Check him out on X, at Scott Wins. Let's go to baseball, where this is a sentence I didn't anticipate laying out, but I'm very intrigued by how this is going to shake out. Milwaukee leads the Dodgers 2-0. Game 3 on Wednesday, Robert Gasser on the bump at Dodger Stadium. Milwaukee's plus $1.48. The Dodgers will throw Blake Snell, who's minus $1.80. Total in this matchup, 7.5. What do you want to do, Scott?
2: Yeah, it's not for the weak of stomach, but I'm going to grab that big price with the Brewers. I think they get the job done here, and I think you either take the Brewers or you leave the game alone. Blake Snell was bad against the Braves, and it started in mid-August. Snell has walked over 4 batters per outing in his last 8 outings. And here's the rub with that if you want to back Snell. Milwaukee has the 6th best batting average against Southpaws since the All-Star break, and they might not hit homers, but they force pitchers to work, and it's death by 1,000 cuts with this team. I love Murphy, the manager. And then the Brewers have drawn an average of more than 4 walks per game this entire season. And since the break, the Dodgers, how about 1-8 against teams that draw at least 4 walks per game? They gave up over 5 runs per game in those 9 games. And look at Gasser. I don't think he's getting his just due here, Dustin. 2.25 ERA, .119 whip in 6 road outings since August 1st. So give me that big price with Milwaukee. It's going to be the Brewers or nothing for me in this one.
1: Hey, it's going to be tough for the people saying we need a salary cap when it's Milwaukee versus either Tampa Bay or Cleveland in the World Series.
2: No doubt.
1: Oh, he is Scott Spritzer. Give him a follow on X, at Scott Wins. Check him out over at DocSports.com as well. Scott, thanks as always for the time. Good luck with the bets. Can't wait to chat again soon.
2: Best of luck, Dustin. Take care, man.
1: Awesome stuff from Scott. Look, as much as I'm kind of a Dodger defender to some degree, I have been on Milwaukee so many times. I've bet them almost every year to win the World Series. This year, all I have is a bunch of cross-sport parlays where really, like, two of them have legs that make sense. A lot of, like, Notre Dame to make the playoff and some other super big favorites just to boost them up just a bit. Nothing that pays out anything crazy, but I'd love to see it. I mean, if the Dodgers don't make it, the historical perspective of what we could have, Milwaukee, which has never won a World Series, Tampa, which has never won a World Series, and Cleveland, who hasn't won since 1948. That is can't lose for baseball other than, you know, the TV ratings. That's the part where they would lose. Okay, historically, they can't lose. Financially, they might lose. But they'll still try and implement a salary cap either way, which makes absolutely no sense. We'll dive into the Dodgers and the Brewers. Plus, look at a couple games in Conference USA and college football. That's on the other side of cashing out.
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1: 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Our number one, Brock Vereen, 97.1 The Fan in Los Angeles, breaking down what's going on with the Rams and Sean McVay. But also, he works for the Big Ten Network. His breakdowns at UCLA going forward without Nico Amaliava. The matchup this week with Ohio State and Indiana. 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You can see my write-up on Anthony Edwards MVP at 20-1. He was in hour two along with Marco D'Angelo, looking at situational spots in the NFL and college football. And speaking of college football, earlier this hour, Coach Big Zach Bigelow was with us along with Scott Spritzer. Awesome information, great bets from them. You can see every pick that everyone had from this show, every show, VSiN.com/picks, and go back. Download those conversations wherever you get your podcasts. With that, let's shift gears, start to look ahead to the next day on the slate. And that is now time for our VSiN Morning Bet segment here on the program. And we'll begin with Major League Baseball. As the Los Angeles Dodgers go back home trailing the Brewers 2-0, Milwaukee on the road is throwing Robert Gasser, taking on Blake Snell. Snell and the Dodgers are minus $1.80 favorites. You've got Milwaukee at plus 148. Total in this matchup sitting right now at 7 and a hook. So the Brewers won both games in Milwaukee by beating the Dodgers two aces. They beat Scooble. They beat Yamamoto. You couldn't script it any better if you are the Milwaukee Brewers. And with that, you look at the futures market. Milwaukee is the favorite to win the World Series at plus 105. The Dodgers took the lead three times in the first six innings last game, and each time, Milwaukee answered in the bottom half of the following inning. So the same inning, they responded right back. Yamamoto only recorded 8 outs, shortest postseason start of his career. And teams up 2-0 in the playoffs in a best of seven, well, they've won 79 out of 95 times. That's 83%. Up 3-0. If Milwaukee were to win this, they would be up 3-0. And 42 teams have trailed down 3-0. 32 of them were swept. Only one came back. Who was it? The 2004 Red Sox, with Dave Roberts as a backup outfielder on the roster. This is must-win for the Dodgers. You can't go down 3-0. So they're going to be all hands on deck, throwing everything they can at the Brew Crew. Now, Milwaukee's bullpen's been insane during the postseason. .31 ERA through six postseason games. Abner Uribe, 6 appearances. Ashby, 5. McGill and D.L. Hall each haven't allowed a run. And on the other side for L.A., they've used plenty of arms. And really, Edwin Diaz is the only one that probably is rested enough for this matchup with Milwaukee. LA's bats have gone quiet, specifically with runners in scoring position. In the playoffs so far, only one Dodgers player has a hit with runners in scoring position. That is going to need to be rectified in this matchup with the Brewers. But how about this stat on Milwaukee? They're 39-37 when they allow the first run. 39, that's 2 games above .500. Most teams just lay down and die. The Brewers don't. They're resilient. 2 games above .500 when allowing the first run. And William Contreras comes into this matchup hitting .391 with 3 homers in the postseason thus far. We'll see what happens with the Dodgers bullpen, how early they'll need to be used. Because if you're LA, the reason you went out and signed a guy like Blake Snell, it's not for May. It's not for June. I'm not going to list all the months here, but it is for October. Okay, let's be very clear. He is a big game pitcher. He's a Cy Young Award winner. He took you to the brink in 2020 as a member of the Rays. When you add Blake Snell, it's because he needs to come in and stop the bleeding. That's the objective here for the Dodgers. Now, I'm not going to lay it with them at minus 165 or some other shops where it's a little bit north of that at minus 180, but I do think that you get an elite effort out of Snell. I don't know if he's healthy. I don't know if he's right, but you might just have a guy willing himself into position to keep the Dodgers competitive and in this game. Brewers hitters only hitting 172 against him lifetime. He had 8 scoreless innings, 10 strikeouts against Milwaukee back in 2025 in the NLCS. But he's been dealing with some injuries, shoulder, elbow, and most lately the groin injury for him. Dave Roberts said his issues with control last time out in the postseason was a command problem, not because he's injured. We'll see if that's true or not. Now, on the other side, Robert Gasser, this is his second career postseason start. Freddie Freeman's 2-for-2 lifetime against him with two doubles, so that's something to watch here. But Gasser's a lefty, and he doesn't get a ton of ground balls. So that's an issue when you factor in the Dodgers and their power potential. This is a team that had the second most homers against lefties on the season. So I would look for someone that can maybe pop the ball against him if you want to do some hitter props. I don't love doing them so much in the baseball postseason, but just for fun, I looked. Kike Hernandez is plus 760 to hit a home run in this game. That's a guy who comes through when the Dodgers need him. It's also a guy that's a notoriously better hitter against left-handed pitching. I'd consider something with Kike potentially in this matchup because he's not going to be one of the players that they pitch around. They're going to give him opportunities to make something happen. And he's been clutch in the playoffs throughout his career. If I'm betting anything in this game, though, my one play would be the under 7.5. I would look that direction. I just think the Dodgers look old. They look tired. They look like they have a lot of mileage on them. But as of right now, I don't have an official play on the Brewers and the Dodgers. Two games in college football coming up here on Wednesday, and we'll begin with Kennesaw State taking on Missouri State. This one is at Missouri State, but the Owls are 3-point favorites on the road. Total is 52 and a hook in this matchup. Kennesaw State's lost 4 in a row, the last two by a combined 4 points. 17-14 at Ark State, 27-26 against Jack State. Their only win was 47-0 over West Georgia. Missouri State, on their side of things, has lost 3 straight, including 34-13 a week ago against Western Kentucky. This is their first home game since September 19th. Kennesaw State leads the series 2-0. Jerry Mack, the head coach of the Owls, 9-1 straight up against Conference USA teams at Kennesaw State, and they won this league a year ago. Now, in terms of the key matchups, it really comes down to this. Why I laid 3 with Kennesaw State in the road. And I don't love laying it on the road in conference with a lot of college teams, but Kennesaw State runs the football, right? They're running for 157 yards per game on the ground. Missouri State allows 196.4 yards per game on the ground. That's 126th in all of college football. To me, I don't see Missouri State slowing down this affair where Kennesaw State's got 4 different players who have run for 100 yards with a touchdown this season. No one else in Conference USA offers that. And quarterback Ricky Collins, he was a bigger-time recruit, LSU, Syracuse, now at Kennesaw. Numbers are pretty solid, and he's mobile as well, as we saw a week ago. The defense for Kennesaw State, they allow 18.8 points per game against non-Power 4 teams, 7 takeaways, 5 fumble recoveries. That's the best in Conference USA. And Kennesaw State has scored 24 or more points in 9 straight regular season conference games. For Missouri State, I think that they've got a rotation at quarterback, which is always questionable to back. They've got some decent skill guys, but they lose the time of possession. They don't hold on to the football and sustain drives. 26-01 to 33.58, and they're not great converting on fourth down whenever they tried to go for it. Jerry Mack, 7-4 against the spread as a favorite. He's 6-4 to the under in that role. He's 4-2 covering when the line's +3 to -3. And he's 8-2 against the spread in conference play. 3-1 covering as a road favorite of 7 or less. Casey Woods for Missouri State, 1-2 against the spread. 2-1 to the under as an underdog in his head coaching career. The other game that I don't have a strong opinion on, Western Kentucky at Sam Houston. Hilltoppers laying 1.5 on the road. Totals 52 and a hook. Now, Western Kentucky, the numbers are really hard to examine because they're coming off a win over Missouri State, 34-13, as I mentioned before. But their other win was against Mercyhurst because their losses include Georgia, Indiana, and Nevada. I don't know if anyone really, you know, out of a group of 6 league is playing Indiana and Georgia, like playing those caliber teams like Western Kentucky is. Sam Houston's only wins over FCS Nicholls State. They lost 35-3 to Liberty last week, and they've dropped 1-score games to Troy and Tulsa. This is their Conference USA home opener. Hilltoppers lead the series 3-1. They've won the last 3. But in terms of this game, you know, Sam Houston State, pretty good defending the pass. And I think with Western Kentucky, they'll play a couple quarterbacks. They've got the FSU transfer, Brock Glenn. They've got Rodney Tisdale Jr. Glenn started against Missouri State. Tisdale had played a bunch previously. I don't know which direction to look there, which is why this is a stay away from me. I would lean under 52.5. Just, I don't love it enough. I don't have enough conviction to actually get home and bet it. Tyson Helton, the head coach of Western Kentucky, 5-3 against the spread as a road favorite of 7 or less, 14-6 covering when the line's +3 to -3, 13-8 to the under in that role, and he's 3-0 covering, 3-0 to the under off an upset win as a home dog. Phil Longo, head coach of the Bearcats, 3-1 against the spread at home, 2-7 against the spread in conference, 7-4 to the under when the total is between 49.5 to 56. Total's 52.5. So a lot of those trends point me in the direction of the under. I'm going to stay away from that game in the end. That'll do it for us here on Cashing Out, but stay with VSiN all day long. Tune in to VSiN by the Books beginning at 7 a.m. Eastern on Wednesday morning. Dave Ross will unveil his plan to fix NFL overtime. ESPN's Roy Philpott previews the college football slate, plus best bets from JVT, Adam Burke, and Wes Reynolds. They'll be followed by Gil Alexander and Kelly Bidlin on a numbers game. And then you got prop points with the guru, John Hansen. I'm Dustin Sweetelson. I'll see you next time right here on VSiN, the Sports Betting Network.
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19: 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From ABC News, I'm Sherry Preston. The Vatican has issued a statement saying Pope Leo had a restful night following surgery at a Roman hospital. ABC's Tom Sophie Burridge is at the Vatican.
20: We got a much more detailed statement from the Vatican, a much more significant statement, which revealed the diagnosis of lung cancer. It also said that part of Pope Leo's right lung had been removed during that surgery. It said that the surgery had gone to plan. I think that's important to underline, and that there were no complications.
19: The Vatican statement saying doctors are not currently speaking of chemotherapy or any other treatments pending the results of other tests. Overnight, a federal judge extended an order blocking President Trump's ban on reporters from three news outlets from the White House. The judge ruling that CNN, MS Now, and Politico are likely to succeed in their constitutional free speech and due process claims. President Trump on the stump in Alaska, remarking about inflation and prices following the war.
21: Everything went up. You know, they blame me. They caused the highest prices in history. And then they start screaming, affordability, you know. In other words, every time they want to try and get me, they say affordability, sir.
19: Labor Department today will release consumer price numbers on affordability for September. Analysts expect they were up another 3.6% compared to a year ago. We now know the name of the man who fell from a Six Flags over Georgia roller coaster Monday. He is 42-year-old Hassan Kareem, who was at the park with his family.
22: We've seen several social media posts where people are just talking about how this was a man who was a family man. He loved life and he loved his students and he just was such a joy to be around, and it's just such a tragic end to his story.
19: ABC's Faith Abube, the park still investigating witness accounts saying the man became unlatched while on the Goliath roller coaster, his body hitting multiple parts of the ride before falling to the ground. You're listening to ABC News.
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19: The country needs a new ambassador to Greece, as the last one was asked to resign amid ethics questions. ABC's Rachel Scott.
25: This is a stunning downfall of Kimberly Guilfoyle. She was once engaged to President Trump's son, Donald Trump Jr. She is considered one of President Trump's most enthusiastic supporters. You remember that speech she delivered on the floor of the RNC convention. Look, she's been to Trump family events, weddings, political events. She was there behind the scenes with the Trump family at the president's rally on January 6th.
19: Today is day two for the new White House press secretary, Katie Zechariah. She only took three questions in the briefing room on Tuesday, all from conservative news outlets. It's fall, which means it should be getting cooler, but it's not. Will be soon, though, says ABC senior meteorologist Melissa Griffin in New York.
26: We are talking about record warmth, Raleigh and Atlanta. That's 3 days in a row of record highs still to come this week, with temperatures climbing to about 91 into the upper 80s across Atlanta, even a record high possible there in D.C. 87 degrees on Wednesday, but that all changes. The system bringing all the rain to the Central Plains, that makes it east as we head into Friday and Saturday. We're going to get some big wind, some rain here in the Northeast, and look at these temperature drops. We're talking, what was that, 87? On Wednesday, 57 on Saturday, 30 degree temperature drop.
19: The rape and sex assault case against actor Russell Brand is beginning in London. Six women are making the accusations. None of them know each other. I'm Sherry Preston, ABC News.
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0: It is Wednesday, October 14th, 2026, and this is The Morning News, a service of Metro News, the voice of West Virginia. I'm Chris Lawrence, and it's 6:06. Let's take a look at what's happening across West Virginia this morning with the check of news at the Metro News anchor desk. Extreme emotions at a four-hour Taylor County School Board meeting on Tuesday night over the potential closing of Flemington Elementary School. Superintendent Dr. John Stallings told the crowd gathered that an impact statement issued this week was not aimed at closing the school, just to begin a review process.
1: The impact statement is merely a first step in trying to find some solution to our current situation.
0: Taylor County, like many counties, is losing enrollment and is currently about 60 positions over the state aid formula. Changes need to be made. But teacher Danielle Kidd wasn't buying the proposal.
2: We have been told that approximately 60 positions across Taylor County schools must be reviewed or reduced. The proposed closure of Flemington Elementary School would reportedly eliminate 13 professional positions. That's approximately 22% of the positions the county says it needs to address.
0: Emotions got so heated during the meeting that a 10-minute recess had to be called to let things calm down. Now, the Board of Education took no action, even on accepting the impact statement. 3 weeks before the election, and there is debate about the state's gasoline tax.
3: House Democrats have renewed their call for a special session to suspend the gas tax. Chief Executive Officer of the Contractors Association of West Virginia, Jason Pizzatella, says that move would put road maintenance funding at risk.
4: It's just bad policy. And while it may seem like it's good politics, it's really bad policy.
3: The estimated cost of a 90-day suspension of the tax could be as high as $150 million. I'm Mike Nolting for WVMetroNews.com.
0: Another name change for what was formerly the Charleston Civic Center and then more recently the Charleston Coliseum and Convention Center. Charleston Mayor Amy Goodwin has unveiled a new agreement that renames the facility again, calling it the Vandalia Health Center. Vandalia President and CEO Jeff Sandine says this will be a huge boost to their recruitment efforts for a growing workforce.
5: We recruit nurses, physicians, clinicians from across multiple states, and so their draw, it matches so evenly from us. So the investment makes so much sense from recruitment of people that are coming to town learning about Vandalia Health.
0: It is a 10-year marketing agreement that will cost just under $1 million annually in marketing for the statewide hospital corporation. Facility General Manager Patrick Leahy says it was a perfect marriage.
6: The natural tie with Vandalia is they're engaged in the community, so are we. They're tied to trying to make the community better. Well, we think we'll do the same in our programming. We try and provide something for everyone.
0: Signage should start going up very soon. We'll talk more about it coming up in our backgrounder. Notable write-in candidates are going to be on the ballot this year, but voters aren't going to see the results until after Election Day. West Virginia Secretary of State Chris Warner says write-in votes aren't counted until the vote canvass in each county.
7: Those are not counted until the audit occurs within 10 days of the election. That's just by state code that those votes are not tallied until the audit occurs.
0: And he says there is some leniency in writing in the names of write-in candidates.
7: It could be the person's first name, the person's last name. It does not have to be spelled correctly. But as long as those that are auditing the election know what the intent was, they're to count that vote.
0: Several notable write-in candidates are House Finance Committee Chairman Vernon Chris in the House District 12 race in the Parkersburg area, along with former Delegate Ken Reed in the District 15 race in Hampshire, Morgan, and Berkeley counties. The potential trial for a former Kanawha County ambulance driver charged in a dragging death is up in the air. Alyssa Middleton faces three felony counts, including voluntary manslaughter in the April 16th death of Elkview resident John Lucas. Circuit Judge Dave Hardy is waiting on the state Supreme Court to rule on a similar case in Raleigh County, where a change of venue request has been made by the defense. However, the high court ruling may not come until next year. Kanawha County Assistant Prosecutor Ryan Ball told Judge Hardy on Tuesday that the Supreme Court may take a long time.
8: I think that we're going to have a ruling from you on the change of venue. And if something comes from the Supreme Court before we have our trial date and that ruling needs to change, we can address that at the time, but I don't think we can wait on them.
0: The next hearing in the case is set for November 30th. More than 80 homes in Kanawha County are getting closer to having running water. Nearly $8 million in local, state, and federal funding are making the West Virginia American Water Extension Project to the community of Leatherwood possible. U.S. Senator Shelley Moore Capito was on hand for the groundbreaking of the project Tuesday and says it's been a long time coming.
9: They brought me their water before. In this day and age, it's unconscionable that that should be what's coming out of their spigot. So hopefully clean water soon will be serving them.
0: And Leatherwood resident Stan Rucker says basic tasks are difficult.
10: I have a well that produces about 2 gallons a minute, so laundry's a chore. Even washing dishes is a chore.
0: Work is set to begin next spring. And the bishop of the Diocese of Wheeling, Charleston, is speaking out about Pope Leo XIV's recent lung cancer diagnosis. Following the Pope's surgery on Tuesday. In a statement, Reverend Avilio Menavar said, quote, "I join with the faithful of the Diocese of Wheeling, Charleston, and indeed those of all faiths from around the world, in prayer for the health of our Holy Father, Pope Leo XIV. We are thankful that his condition was discovered at an early stage, and that his surgery was successful. We will continue to pray that he makes a full recovery. May God, the divine physician, keep him in his care and guide the minds and bodies of all those who will care for our Holy Father." Well, coming up in our backgrounder, more on the renaming of the Charleston Coliseum and Convention Center to the Vandalia Health Center. And then we'll get an update on sports with Daniel Woods. It's all still to come.

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13: Still to come, Daniel Woods will have an update on sports for us. Right now in our backgrounder, the former Charleston Civic Center, which was renamed the Charleston Coliseum and Convention Center, is now getting another name. It'll become the Vandalia Health Center. Vandalia health officials joined local leaders on Tuesday in the capital city, announcing that Vandalia is the new naming rights partner. Vandalia Health President and CEO Jeff Sandine talked with the media about why the partnership makes sense.
14: When you look at the draw of the Coliseum that has today from the multi-states, and you look at where Vandalia recruits all of our staff from across multiple states. So we recruit nurses, physicians, clinicians from across multiple states. And so their draw, it matches so evenly from us. So the investment makes so much sense from recruitment of people that are coming to town learning about Vandalia Health. And so this is a way for us to actually elevate the brand of Vandalia Health from the standpoint of the premier health system that we are. It's all about culture. So how do you drive that? You have to be the employer of choice, you have to create culture. And culture for folks coming to Charleston, they want to know that they have an employer that is supportive of each of the individuals they have. It's not about the pay, it's about where they work. And so we have an environment that folks want to come work for. And so we have almost 16,000 employees at Vandalia Health today. We're so proud of what the Coliseum has produced. When you heard Mayor Goodwin today talk about the the volume of new shows that are coming here, the events that they have, meetings that they have, that continues to grow. So the fact that people will know this as the Vandalia Health Center, for us, it's a very proud day for us. Each year is just a little under $1 million, and it's a 10-year agreement with multi-renewal periods based on the contract. So it's basically a 10-year agreement, a little less than $1 million a year.
13: Vandalia Health President and CEO Jeff Sandeen. Now let's go to the sports desk. Daniel Woods is in. Daniel, that should change up the wording for the open of the state high school basketball tournament this spring.
15: That's right, Chris. Going to have to redo some of that production going into March.
13: Indeed, the Vandalia Health Center. What you got going on this morning?
15: Well, let's get into some previews for WVU and Marshall football. Talking about the Mountaineers, WVU turns focus towards Cincinnati on Saturday, trying to bounce back from this three-game losing streak in which the Mountaineers allowed at least 40 points in all three games. Head coach Rich Rodriguez says he's rarely been this frustrated about just about anything.
16: Trying to think if I've had a stretch for 3 weeks of being that poor defensively, and we've looked at everything. The whole staff watched the film for 4.5 hours Sunday morning, watched it with the whole defense Sunday afternoon, trying to get to the bottom of exactly why.
15: Rodriguez says despite all the issues, though, he believes this defense has the ability to get better, and he knows what the fixes can be.
16: I know what the answers are, and the coaches know what the answers are, and I think our players, we have good enough players to play better. As a staff, we got to find ways to get our guys to play better, and that includes everything, how we're practicing, who's playing where, fundamentally, schematically, everything.
15: WVU takes on Cincinnati this Saturday at noon. In Morgantown, the Marshall football team has a long week, not playing until next Tuesday when South Alabama comes to Huntington. Head coach Tony Gibson says they're using the extra time to evaluate a lot of positions, including quarterback.
17: It's a three-man competition right now. They're competing, and that's not the only spot on the field. We got some other guys that aren't playing up to the standard of what we need them to play, and every job right now is open for business, and we're going to get the best guys. And again, we have some extra days in. Today, we went some good on good work. Not worried about, again, we were working on us. So it was good to see ones-on-ones, twos-on-twos, and guys competing.
15: Backups Zion Turner and Khalil Wilkins both saw extended snaps at quarterback for Marshall Saturday after starter Carlos Del Rio Wilson was benched against Coastal Carolina. In the high school ranks, Hurricane and Bridgeport are the first two state golf champions in 2026. Hurricane winning in Class Quad A, Bridgeport in Class AAA. Hurricane took home that Quad A title after holding an 8-stroke lead at the end of day one. Head coach Sam Odell says his team focused and got the job done.
18: Players deserve all the credit in any of those teams, and Bridgeport and our players, just how great they did, because they can go off the rails quickly at that golf course. And, you know, our guys battled and grinded to the end.
15: Washington's Tommy Evans is the Class Quad A individual champion. Bridgeport's Alex Randolph finished as the low individual in Class AAA. The AA and single A teams begin the first round of their championship this morning at Ogilby in Wheeling. And the American League Championship Series is tied in Major League Baseball, one game apiece. Tampa beating Cleveland 3-1. Morning news time is 6:21.
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20: Manufacturers Association. Hey, Bill.
21: Hey, Dave. Good to see you, sir.
20: Good to see you, too.

0: the workforce to meet all this. If we fail that test, more companies aren't coming. We've got to do well with this. But uncertainty, you know, this business doesn't like that. And this tariff issue, which popped up when the new administration took office at the White House, is an ongoing issue. It's not stopping. It churns through the courts, through the media. The president will make a statement. Invoices go up immediately when those tariffs are rumored. So one of the things we want to talk about today is how do we take advantage of that? How do we help build jobs and opportunities in West Virginia because of this uncertainty with international logistics and markets? You know, some of my companies are okay with the tariffs. They have a domestic market and domestic supply chain. It doesn't affect them. But a lot of them don't have that luxury. So that's why I've been working with Ed on this Reshore West Virginia, because it's such an exciting idea that not only are we kind of taking advantage of a crisis, which is a good thing, but also more jobs, more opportunities in West Virginia.
1: Never let one go to waste, Ed. So when we think Reshore West Virginia, should we think about bringing business from international borders back to West Virginia? Or as even Brian Dayton pointed out yesterday, I didn't realize how many manufacturing jobs we've lost to Kentucky across the Big Sandy. Not across the border, but across the Big Sandy. That seems concerning. What do you want to do here? What's the goal?
2: So really it starts with a number. And in West Virginia, that number is $4.9 billion. As we look to other states, it's exponentially higher than that. So I think when we start to look at this opportunity, the one phrase or one word that I hope listeners hear today is import substitution. And it's not about necessarily bringing back what once was, you know, here necessarily, but looking at what we have today in the state of West Virginia and how we can substitute the products that we're already buying, the demand that's all around us, and taking a really focused look at that $4.9 billion and understanding out of the 1,000-ish manufacturers that we have here in West Virginia, what can they make today with the capabilities that they have or with a slight adjustment to begin to draw back some of that demand.
3: Ed Ryan is joining us from Reshore WV. How common is it when you talk to manufacturers or business owners here in West Virginia, you say, hey, you can get that 20 minutes down the road. They look at you and go, I didn't know that.
2: That's the response.
3: All the time? Really?
2: Yeah.
0: And one of the things we say is our association is one of the few networks of manufacturing. The member companies I work for, they're trying to get to next Monday with their product. That is their singular focus. And knowing what's going on around them, it's important. But the main thing is their production. But, you know, what Ed's been so good about is identifying somebody nearby, somewhere maybe in the state. And, you know, to TJ's point of, you know, diesel prices. You know, getting it from China is a very expensive process. Getting it from Clay County would be a lot better.
1: Can we compete on price with that? Sometimes we're very price conscious, Ed. People will pay what they will pay. And look, the consumer in the store, when they're in that moment, they want the lowest price. So how do we make that part of the equation work?
2: That's great. And it seems like that's the number one question that continues to come up when we raise this is, surely we cannot compete with China or other advanced manufacturing companies that have to deal with lower labor costs. But that's simply not the case, and we can compete here in West Virginia. And I think you need to take a strategic look at how we do the breakdown of those products. What do we buy? What do we make? Equal the playing field in terms of how we look at that information and then begin to just systematically match up who's buying what and who makes what.
3: Ed Ryan, Reshore WV, Bill Bissett, West Virginia Manufacturers Association, joining us in the Encova Insurance Studios. Do we have an idea on how much overlap there is between what we're making in West Virginia and what's available to those manufacturers?
2: We sure do. So we begin the analysis by looking at trade data. So I spent a career knee-deep in trade data with U.S. Customs Services and working with companies like Amazon to understand trade patterns and risk and opportunity. We look at that through the same lens here in West Virginia. So we have, again, $4.9 billion in imports and around the same in exports, which is really interesting. So we can take those two numbers, we can do an overlap, and we can begin to see where we have those opportunities. So based upon that overlap, what we're seeing is that about 60% of our imports, there could be an opportunity for reshoring. When we look at the immediate opportunities, we're seeing around $680 million that we think could be reshored today.
1: Help me with a tangible. Like what's that that $680 million, that first trim tab, I guess. What's the tangible product where you would start? Do you know yet?
2: Oh, yeah, we absolutely do. And we're beginning to have those discussions with importers, with manufacturers, from things like broken glass to things like polyurethane foams to things like bolts and widgets to things like wood products. It's amazing what we are importing that right next door.
4: Talk Line weekday mornings from 10:06 to noon on Metro News, the voice of West Virginia.

0: Morning News Time is 6:27. I'm Chris Lawrence.
1: And I'm Daniel Woods.
0: Pope Leo has been diagnosed with a enocarcinoma, the most common form of non-small cell lung cancer. ABC foreign correspondent Tom Sophie Burridge reports from the Vatican.
2: Experts say what likely happened in that operating room, doctors performing minimally invasive camera-guided surgery, rapidly freezing, slicing, and analyzing the portion of the lung removed during surgery to provide immediate feedback to the surgical team while awaiting further information about what was removed. ABC News medical correspondent Dr. Darian Sutton.
3: In cases where this type of cancer is caught early, patients have the chance of living long, fruitful lives after they're diagnosed. Surviving cancer, and even thriving.
2: Experts say today's surgery could be curative since they found the growth early in a specific location.
0: ABC's foreign correspondent Tom Sophie Burridge.
4: The White House confirmed Kimberly Guilfoyle, the ambassador to Greece, has resigned her post after accusations of misconduct. Here's ABC political director Rick Klein.
5: This was a rare case where the public reporting led to a resignation in the Trump administration pretty quickly. It felt like no one really wanted to be out there defending it. You could see Marco Rubio last week happened to be in Greece when the story broke, and it was very, very awkward for him. Now, clearly, enough is enough.
4: Guilfoyle, an ex-wife of California Governor Gavin Newsom and former fiancé of Donald Trump Jr., was accused by conservative media personality and Trump donor Eric Daters of offering access to top administration officials in exchange for paying a six-figure credit card bill.
0: The new White House press secretary, Katie Zakaria, held her first briefing. She only took three questions.
6: One White House official saying she needs to get much better fast, otherwise she'll break Scaramucci's record. A reference to Anthony Scaramucci, who lasted just 11 days as Trump's former communications director. Questions also being raised about Zakaria's resume. President Trump introduced her as an attorney, but when asked where she passed the bar, she says she practiced law in China with all the appropriate credentials.
0: That's ABC's Karen Hua.
4: A new round of layoffs is coming for a popular grocery store chain. ABC's Mike Dubusky has more.
7: Kroger has announced 3,000 people are going to be let go over the course of the next 3 years. CEO Greg Foran says the grocery store company must adapt and take advantage of technology. Last month, he released a new AI strategy for Kroger, which included a plan to have AI agents handle planning, shopping, and purchasing decisions for customers. Kroger is coming off a failed merger with Albertsons, which was at the center of antitrust lawsuits from the SEC and the states of Colorado and Washington. Mike Dubusky, ABC News.
4: Kroger employs more than 400,000 people in total and operates more than 2,700 stores.
0: The investigation continues into the death of 42-year-old Hassan Kareem after he fell from a roller coaster at Six Flags Over Georgia Monday. Investigators and park officials have not said how he wound up coming out of the seat.
8: The restraint on this man became unlatched, according to these witnesses, and he was ejected out of his seat and tumbled all the way down. And in fact, according to investigators, his body hit multiple parts of the ride before he made it all the way to the ground. And in fact, according to investigators as well, as that was happening, because he hit multiple parts of the ride, people were injured as well.
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9: This is the Metro News High School Football Report. 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
10: If you only base your opinion on how good a team is by merely looking at their one-loss record, then you're certainly selling that team a little short on the talent they possess. For example, the Lincoln Cougars entered last Friday night's game against 5-1 Robert C. Byrd with a 3-3 record and fighting to stay above that 500 mark. After the game, the Cougars were 4-3 as they came away with an impressive 8-point win and now find themselves ranked number 11 in the Class AA rankings. Lincoln's 12th year head coach Rob Hawkins says last Friday night's win can be attributed to what his team learned about themselves from a 41-40 loss to North Marion.
1: You know, we challenged them that week to start believing in themselves a little more. We think we can be a pretty good team, but we really hadn't shown it up to that point. You know, the efforts and the execution that game, you know, the kids played great, and they've responded well from it. Obviously, they were hurt after the game, but they've responded well with a solid week of practice, played really well last week. They've continued that. Don't know if it's what the coaches learned about my team, but I think it's what my team learned about themselves. I think that was the big thing about that North Marion game. And obviously, it's a heartbreaker, and we wanted to come out on top of that one. It could be a turning point if we can keep it going.
10: The Cougars are now 4-3, and they are idle this week. Lincoln will finish the regular season at McCannon-Upshur on October the 23rd before coming home for the final two home games of the regular season against Doddridge County and Phillip Barber.
9: This has been the High School Football Report with Fred Persinger on Metro News, the voice of West Virginia.
0: And Fred, Dave, and Joe will be on the air tonight with the Metro News High School Sports Line. That'll come your way on many of these Metro News stations this evening from 7 until 9. Weather across the state this morning: Morgantown, clear skies, 68 degrees. In Beckley, clear, 61. Logan, clear and 61. Petersburg, clear and 61. Martinsburg, clear and 77. At 6:33, this is the morning news.

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6: Alan McCormick of Boone County had already killed a wild boar in Boone County on opening day and had moved to a spot in Kanawha County to hunt the evening of opening day. He was about ready to leave when the buck he'd had his eye on showed up.
7: I'd forgot my headlight in my tree, my truck, so I was coming out of the tree early. You know, guy could still see about 60 yards. I said, well, he ain't coming. I want to get out before I spook him. And I no more and started to zip my backpack up, and I turned and looked, and he was standing at 40 yards. And I'm melted. Like I'm a real big saddle hunter. So you're just hanging there by a rope on a little 1-foot platform, and it's a lot. You don't want to move around too much. You got much to stand on.
6: So this is the same day you killed that hog that you got this buck you've been after right there too, huh?
7: Yes, sir. I had at 7:25 in the morning I got the hog, and at 7:15 in the afternoon I got the buck.
6: A big boar and a big buck on opening day, but he wasn't done. We'll pick up the story there tomorrow. I'm Chris Lawrence with Outdoors Today on Metro News, the voice of West Virginia. 6:40 on the morning news, time for an update on sports. Here's Daniel Woods. Daniel.
8: Good morning, Chris. The West Virginia football team is turning its focus towards Cincinnati coming up this Saturday as the Mountaineers try to break a 3-game losing streak in which the WVU defense has allowed at least 40 points in each game. Despite the struggles, head coach Rich Rodriguez believes there is a good defense on his team somewhere.
9: There is the ability for us to be pretty good on defense with the guys that we have and I think the coaches that we have, but it's not shown up. And until it shows up, I'm not going to be insane and keep doing the same thing, expect a different result.
8: On the offensive side of the ball, West Virginia is dipping deeper into its running back room with freshman Amari Latimer playing extended snaps on Saturday against Arizona. Rodriguez believes there's opportunity for those players.
9: They're all willing blockers. It's like sometimes you get a running back and like he won't stick his face in the fan, so to speak. I mean, all of our guys, Coach Jay does a good job with them, but they all are pretty good blockers, and they're pretty good blockers in space, so you probably saw that with Amari in this last game.
8: WVU hosts Cincinnati on Saturday at noon in Morgantown. Marshall is off until next Tuesday against South Alabama. The Quad A and Triple A State Golf Championships are decided in the WVSSAC. Hurricane winning Quad A, Bridgeport winning Triple A, Double A, and Single A take the course at Ogilby for the first time this morning. Morning news time is 6:42.
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13: We literally had nothing, nowhere to turn. I ran into Laura Wacom's father, and I gave him the Cliff Notes, and I said, do you think she can help me? She called me back that afternoon and said, I'll be at your house tomorrow morning at 8:30. And she was. And everything that they promised us would get fixed, got fixed because of Laura Wacom Chapman.
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13: My family has been in politics for a little bit, and my dad was the same way as her. 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And I would say Laura Wacom Chapman does exactly the same thing for her people.
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10: From the steel hills of Wheeling to the riverbanks of Moundsville, one voice has always been in your corner, asking the hard questions, holding the line, and speaking the truth. That's what a watchdog does. That's what we do. 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
18: The Dog.
19: And inflation, and they're interested in jobs, and they have what is called open market operations. And one of the open market operations that they have is setting interest rates. And so yesterday they said, look, instead of the range being 3.5 to 3.75, we're going to increase that by 25 basis points, 0.25%, and we're going to make it 3.75 to 4. Think of that as the floor, Dave. Think of that. So if you're a bank and you roll over loans or you need more liquidity, they are the lender of last resort. That's the rate that they set. And the New York Fed, the branch of the Fed that's in New York City near Wall Street, those loans roll over every night at the New York Fed, and they're the ones setting that and keeping that range between 3.75 to 4. Now, the risk premium when you go to your bank, I mean, depending on who you are, what you want to do, how good a credit score you are, your interest rate is set by the market, ultimately. This is just the floor of the lender of last resort. And the White House doesn't like that. Donald Trump does not like that. He wants interest rates at the Fed 1% or lower. 1% or lower. Here's the problem. When they're that cheap, when money that is that cheap, that's, folks, to just cut right to it, that's how you end up paying $35 for a hamburger. That's not going to work. And with what is happening in Iran, you have no choice but to cool the economy. Price of oil's through the roof. Dave, I went by this morning Speedway. Diesel, it was like $6.10 a gallon. Mm-hmm. Where do you think that ends up, man? Whether you move it on a train, whether you move it on a truck, however you get it there, you're using diesel fuel, and you and I are going to pay for it. The price of milk, the price of electronics, the price of whatever you buy at the checkout. I mean, everything's going up. It's just too many dollars out there, and the economy's too hot, and the Fed's doing what the Fed does.
20: And if you look at it, TJ, this, what is it, 0.25, you know, 0.25% to 0.25 basis points. Look,
19: yep.
20: Right now, will it have a major impact on you, me, and anybody else right at the moment? Maybe not, but as one economist I read cautioned this morning, one's not bad, it's when you get another one, and this becomes a series of rate hikes. That's when you really start to feel it. Nonetheless, this is not good news if you want to go for the political viewpoint. With midterms coming up, this, again, continues to bolster the, I think, consensus opinion right now that Republicans are in trouble. If gas is going to be $4.50, $5 a gallon in the next few months, interest rates going up, inflation's up, that is a recipe. Look, they were in trouble anyway. That is a recipe for a shellacking come November unless something drastically changes in the next 47 days.
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0: Morning news time is 6:48. I'm Daniel Woods.
1: And I'm Chris Lawrence.
0: A jury is ready to hear evidence in a Boone County trial.
2: Opening statements are scheduled for this afternoon in Madison in the case of Donna Stone, the Boone County grandmother who allegedly ignored the health issues of her granddaughter, Kennedy Miller. The 14-year-old Miller died in April 2024. Prosecutors say she starved to death and the adults in her life didn't help her. Stone faces a murder charge linked to not providing the necessities a child needs. She's also charged with child abuse causing death. The jury is made up of 10 women and 2 men, along with 2 alternates. The trial could last into early next week. Kennedy's mother, Julie Miller, pleaded guilty earlier this year and is currently serving 15 years to life. I'm Jeff Jenkins, WVMetroNews.com.
1: An Akron, Ohio man indicted on 2 counts of murder and other charges tied to a fatal shooting in Huntington. 27-year-old Devontae White waived his formal arraignment on Tuesday. He's charged in the killing of Adrian Phillips and Darius Johnson back on February 20th on 14th Street. A third victim was hospitalized with gunshot wounds in that incident. He's now being held without bond after his arrest earlier this year in Akron.
0: In Fairmont, an arrest and attack on a woman from Sunday. Police say the victim arrived at the home she formerly shared with 50-year-old Ben Mayfield to gather her belongings. When she went inside, there was a struggle, and police claim Mayfield put her in a chokehold and slashed her throat with a knife. The victim was able to escape and is being treated at Ruby Memorial Hospital. Mayfield is charged with attempted murder. He's in the North Central Regional Jail in lieu of $1 million bond.
1: In Kanawha County, Circuit Judge Dave Hardy is refusing to rush into a trial in the case of Alyssa Middleton. During a motions hearing on Tuesday, Hardy did grant a motion to bring an expert in toxicology as a witness in Middleton's defense, but continues to hold off on setting a trial date until the Supreme Court rules on a question in a change of venue question in an unrelated case in Beckley.
3: Process takes time, right? And I know that people need closure and want closure, but the worst thing we can do is make an error here, and then we'll be up at the Supreme Court for years arguing about what occurred or didn't occur at this level. So let's do it right.
1: Middleton is a former Kanawha County ambulance driver accused of killing John Lucas of Elkview by running him down and dragging him to his death under the ambulance earlier this year. However, it may be next year before the Supreme Court rules in the case.
0: Those associated with Flemington Elementary School in Taylor County are upset about an impact statement this week, which begins discussions of potentially closing that school. The statement is part of an effort to trim costs amid dropping enrollment, but comes 2 years after major renovations to the school. Resident Desiree Lipscomb.
4: I feel like it's unfair and unjustified to put renovations and money into a school and then turn around and take it away from the children. The renovations in all of our eyes were an improvement for our students, our future students, and the people of the community.
0: The board took no action in last night's meeting, which got extremely heated at times.
1: Huntington City Council's launched a new initiative aimed at helping those battling addiction, homelessness, and more. It's called the Harbor Initiative. Mayor Patrick Farrell.
5: Harbor will assist in capturing individuals that fall through the cracks, especially people who cycle between the justice system, the health care system, and the streets.
1: And the program is funded by the U.S. Department of Health and Human Services with $3 million annually over the next 4 years.
0: The former Charleston Civic Center has a new name, this time with its first ever naming rights partner. It's becoming the Vandalia Health Center. Vandalia is paying nearly $1 million a year over a 10-year period for those naming rights. And Vandalia Health President and CEO Jeff Sandine says it helps Vandalia's recruitment efforts.
6: We recruit nurses, physicians, clinicians from across multiple states. And so their draw, it matches so evenly from us. So the investment makes so much sense from recruitment of people that are coming to town learning about Vandalia Health.
0: Charleston Mayor Amy Schuler Goodwin says this is the latest of Vandalia's many investments in the state.
7: Their footprint is ever expanding, not just here in the city of Charleston, but across the state of West Virginia. An amazing reputation, an amazing workforce. They are growing, so it just made complete sense for us.
0: Vandalia officials say signage will be going up in the coming weeks.
1: And the bishop of the Wheeling Charleston Diocese is speaking out about Pope Leo's recent lung cancer diagnosis. The Pope underwent surgery for lung cancer on Tuesday. The Reverend Avilio Menavar says the diocese and those of all faiths around the world are praying for the Pope. Surgeons removed the lower lobe of the Pope's right lung during surgery following detection of the adenocarcinoma in his lung. The Vatican says Pope Leo is back in his room after surgery and is recovering. It's now 6:53, and you're listening to the Morning News.

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9: For the third straight week, the Mountaineers are looking for answers on defense. We'll talk about that in a moment.
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11: All right. Remember, we're a team that plays together. 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
12: In interscholastic sports, we celebrate what makes every one of us unique. 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
9: Mountaineer head coach Rich Rodriguez has a history with defensive coordinator Zach Alley beyond the 2 years at West Virginia. Alley coached under and with Rodriguez at Jacksonville State in 2022 and 23, and at Louisiana Monroe back in 2021.
13: There's been a couple games where we had where played some pretty good teams, but we had some games we were really, really good defensively. Not like Zach. This is not his first time as a D coordinator. He did a really good job at Oklahoma as a D coordinator against some pretty good teams in the SEC, you know. So it's really perplexing, some of the issues we're going through. A little unique, I think, to all of us in some respects. But I also am a firm believer that it's, you know, there's a lot that we can do, a lot that we can fix immediately, or at least try to. And some of it, you know, player-wise and depth-wise and personnel-wise, it may take a little bit of time. But I believe we're a whole lot better, and we need to be obviously a whole lot better than we have been. If we had a bad game or something, what we adjusted to, and a lot of it was, you know, we simplified a little bit, but it was just players kind of got better growing up in the system, so to speak. You know, got the problems that we have, they solved it week by week. And that's the thing that's probably most disappointing, that it appears that a problem we had last week or 2 weeks ago still showed up. And that I could be, if you're a fan or if you're watching, and I could see your frustration with that. They've been not all the same problems, so it's not as easy as that, but I can understand why that looks that way and where the frustration comes from.
9: They hope their defensive problems are solved in time for Saturday's noon kickoff at home against Cincinnati. With the Golden Blue Report, I'm Kyle Wiggs, Metro News Sports.
14: It is 6:59 on the morning news. Coming up in the next hour, Secretary of State Chris Warner on the need for poll workers for the upcoming election, less than 3 weeks away. Also, we'll talk to TJ Meadows, who's got today's commentary, and we'll have the entertainment report, plus more news, sports, and weather. So stay with us. For Daniel Woods, I'm Chris Lawrence, and you're listening to Metro News, the voice of West Virginia.
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16: From ABC News, I'm Sherry Preston.
10: The Vatican says Pope Leo slept peacefully at the hospital in Rome where his lung cancer was diagnosed on Tuesday during surgery to remove part of the lung. Dr. Larry Robinson is a surgeon at the Moffitt Center for Cancer and says word from the Vatican on the size of the nodule has been encouraging.
16: The size makes a big difference in terms of outlook. If you have a small cancer, less likely it spreads someplace. And they also need to look at the lymph nodes. So hopefully he had a node negative small cancer, which would be probably a stage 1A lung cancer, which has a very high chance of cure.
10: The Vatican has not said whether the Pope will need chemo or any other treatments. New consumer price numbers from the Labor Department will be released this morning, and they are expected to show September inflation up 3.6% compared to last year. Price is part of the stump speech President Trump has been giving on the campaign trail. He will be in Arizona and Montana today and was in Alaska last night.
17: So all of these places that he's going to are deep, deep red. That suggests that there is a retrenchment in Republican defense right now. It also, again, is telling, though, I think he's going to places where he's welcome and where his supporters will gather and be very excited to see him. And it's not forcing a candidate in a battleground state to make the decision about whether or not to appear with him.
10: ABC Washington Bureau Chief Rick Klein. The investigation goes on in the roller coaster death of Hassan Kareem at Six Flags over Georgia. So many questions, says amusement park safety expert Brian Avery.
18: Was there a breach of the standards? Was there a misstep or cue with respect to training? Were the attendants in their correct position? Were they intervening to facilitate things continuing safely with respect to restrictions, possibly of guests' use, whether it's height or weight or something along those lines?
10: People in the Saudi Arabian capital of Riyadh reporting new explosions this morning. The Saudis also intercepting a ballistic missile fired toward the city. You're listening to ABC News.
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10: As the investigation into the alleged gang rape on the campus of Cornell goes on, there is a vote today to be taken at the school.
20: The faculty at Cornell University today will debate a no-confidence resolution against the school's administration. It comes amid the controversy over that alleged rape at a fraternity. Frat parties are now banned for the rest of the academic year. Cornell says going forward, it'll call state police to investigate sexual assault claims.
10: That's ABC's Hannah Patah. There's so much excitement around it. The Atlanta Dream's finals games at home are being moved to State Farm Arena.
21: That's the home of the NBA's Atlanta Hawks and seats 17,000. More than three times the 5,000-seat Gateway Center Arena, the original Dream home court, now feeling the squeeze of fandomonia. The Dream alone says it's seen a 400% increase in season ticket members in the past 4 years. The WNBA also seen an uptick. At the league's All-Star Game in July, nearly 20,000 fans packed the United Center in Chicago. Michelle Franzen, ABC News.
10: Dwayne Keefe D. Davis sentenced to 40 years to life for his part in orchestrating the 1996 murder of rapper Tupac Shakur.
22: Tupac Shakur's spirit would like everybody to know this is not over.
10: Former Digital Underground member Derek Lee Stanton, who says there were several people with Davis the night Tupac was killed, and he thinks they should all be put on trial. Sherry Preston, ABC News.
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0: It's Wednesday, October 14th, 2026, and this is the Morning News, a service of Metro News, the voice of West Virginia. I'm Chris Lawrence, and it's 7:06. Let's take a look at what's going on across West Virginia with an update from the Metro News Anchor Desk. The case of a former Kanawha County ambulance driver continues to move slowly.
1: Alyssa Middleton is charged with three felonies, including voluntary manslaughter and the April 16th dragging death of John Lucas in Elkview. Prosecutors allege that she ran him over with an ambulance and didn't stop for 2 miles. During a status hearing Tuesday in Kanawha County Circuit Court, Judge Dave Hardy approved an expert witness that Middleton's attorney Robbie Long asked for. Long says that witness could shed some light on a toxicology report, which reportedly shows that Lucas had meth in his system when he died. Long argues that Middleton was in fear for her life because of alleged erratic behavior by Lucas. He also told Hardy that the ambulance authority conducted a screening of Middleton, which the witness will be asked to talk about and lend some insights to.
2: What it shows or does not show.
1: The next status hearing in the case is set for November 30th. A trial may not happen until next year. I'm Jack Carlson, WVMetroNews.com.
0: In Boone County, opening statements will begin today in the trial of Donna Stone. She is on trial for charges tied to the starvation death of her granddaughter, 14-year-old Kennedy Miller. Miller was found starved to death in April of 2024 in a near skeletal state at their home. Prosecutors claim that Stone was aware of the situation but did nothing to help her. A jury of 10 women and 2 men were seated on Tuesday. There are a number of writing campaigns being waged in several districts around the state for the upcoming general election. A number of high-profile candidates are on the ballot, are not on the ballot, but are imploring voters to write their name in, which is permitted. But the votes aren't tallied until the canvas.
3: Canvas and the audit are the same thing that verifies the election results that were released on election day or election evening.
0: Secretary of State Chris Warner there. The election is less than 3 weeks away. Democrats in the West Virginia House of Delegates are renewing their call for a suspension of the state's gasoline tax. They want Governor Patrick Morrisey to convene a special session to halt it. State Democratic Party Chairman Mike Pushkin says West Virginia should follow Ohio's lead and cut the state fuel tax and backfill from its revenue surplus.
4: Our neighbors in Ohio take in a lot more gas tax than we do. They have a much larger population than we do, and they found a way to do it. So we need to do that as well.
0: State Senator Chris Rose, who's a Republican, says this would be an issue that he'd cross the political aisle for without hesitation.
5: There's not seem to be any solution to any of the things happening across the world that's impacted this. Let's provide some relief for our constituents while the federal delegation tries to figure out the geopolitical politics on the international level.
0: Democrats calling for the gas tax to be suspended back in May as well. Things are back to normal in Wyoming County schools after an outbreak of staff infection last week. Interim Superintendent Deirdre Klein says it would appear they've beaten it.
6: So far, so good. Our school nurses and our teachers and all staff are remaining vigilant and diligent about reporting of any concerns that they may have. So far, we're in good stead, and we hope that that remains the case.
0: Schools were closed for deep cleaning after the outbreak. West Virginia's two federal prosecutors say elderly people in the Mountain State have to stay on guard about scams. AARP of West Virginia hosted a teletown hall on Tuesday on the matter. U.S. Attorney for the Southern District, Moore Capito, says fighting scams targeting everything from money to companionship is what their job is all about.
7: You know, protecting vulnerable West Virginians is the top priority for me. I know it's a huge priority for the president and the attorney general.
0: U.S. Attorney for Northern West Virginia, Matt Harvey, says a key rule to remember is high pressure. That's a dead giveaway. It's a scam.
7: Remember, if anything else, if you're getting high pressure to act, hang up.
0: As many as 1 in 5 West Virginians over the age of 65 have been the target of scams. Kanawha County's emergency response is getting 2 major boosts. Thanks to more than $1.5 million in federal and local funding, the county has a new mobile command center and a new fire engine. Kanawha County Emergency Management Director C.W. Sigmund says the Mobile Command Center will help with the responses to all kinds of disasters.
8: A major fire downtown, major fire St. Albans, major fire Nitro, a chemical plant fire, whatever. They need a mobile command post. We have it available. We can set it up at floods or other disasters, have a place to work out of. It's equipped with the radios, satellite communications, and all that.
0: And he says the fire engine they purchased is quite versatile as well.
8: It's big enough to handle those big fires, big commercial fires, small enough to get up most of the back roads. So it's kind of a jack of all trades.
0: Sigmund says the fire engine will help with any department that does not have a reserve apparatus. 2 Raleigh County men are behind bars after drugs and guns were allegedly found during a traffic stop. State police say 22-year-old Cameron Yancey of Beckley is charged with possessing cocaine, marijuana, illegal possession of a firearm, and giving false information. Yancey previously faced charges for allegedly fleeing authorities and brandishing a weapon. Troopers say 29-year-old Levi Cook faces six charges, including driving with a suspended license, possession of fentanyl, and marijuana and more. Both are in the Southwestern Regional Jail. And there is a new name for the Charleston Coliseum and Convention Center. The facility will now be known for the next decade at least as the Vandalia Health Center. The city and Vandalia Health have entered into a marketing arrangement to seal the naming rights on the facility, formerly known as the Civic Center. The name changed in 2018 with a $98 million renovation. Vandalia will pay just under $1 million annually in this arrangement. Morning news time is 7:11.

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9: WB.com. They'll put you on an alternate list, and you never know, you know, when somebody's got to take care of a child or a grandchild and they're not able to work that day, but they don't realize it until, you know, the day of the election. And that's when the county clerks turn to the alternate list, and they get paid just like anyone else. Also, this is the first election ever in West Virginia where 16 and 17 year olds can serve as poll workers. So a recent bill passed through the legislature, and we have several counties that have 9 or 10 different high school students that are ready to serve and have been through the training. So we're anxious to see how this works out on Election Day.
10: And Tuesday was the last day to register to vote for the November 3rd election. 7:17 on the morning news to the sports desk. Daniel Woods is in. Daniel, it doesn't get much more frustrating than what the Mountaineer football coaching staff is going through right now.
11: You're right, Chris. West Virginia is trying to snap a three-game losing streak this week, taking on Cincinnati in Morgantown. The WVU defense is shuffling things around. Defensive coordinator Zach Alley said yesterday just about every position is open. One of the players that is going to try to step up is freshman safety Matt Sigg, who head coach Rich Rodriguez says is starting to make plays after a highly touted high school career.
12: I think for a true freshman playing in the secondary, where there's a lot going on there, I think Matt's done pretty well. He's gonna have a great career. Really, and football is important to him. He's a really good athlete, but there's different things that we can do to help Matt have success too. I've been proud of the way he's played as a true freshman.
11: WVU kicks off Saturday against Cincinnati in Morgantown at noon. The Marshall football team has a long week, not playing until next Tuesday when South Alabama comes to Huntington. After some struggles against Coastal Carolina Saturday, head coach Tony Gibson is still finding some bright spots, one of them being Independence alum Judah Price at running back.
13: I saw it on the field, the way he was playing, the way he was running, catching the ball. Just plays hard. And again, that's a kid that cares, and so really happy with where he was.
11: Marshall in South Alabama next Tuesday at Joan C. Edwards Stadium in Huntington. In the high school ranks, Hurricane and Bridgeport are the first two state golf champions this year. Hurricane winning the Quad A title and Bridgeport winning the Triple A title. The Quad A individual championship went to Washington's Tommy Evans, now a two-time winner. He says it all came down to closing out the round strong.
14: Played really well in the front, made a couple birdies, made a bogey, and then back nine, I kind of got a little too comfortable, made a couple doubles. Eagle 13, got aggressive on 14, hit it out of bounds on my second shot, but was able to just keep it going throughout the end of the back nine and ended up with the win.
11: Bridgeport's Alex Randolph was the low individual in class AAA, AA, and single A begin the first round of play this morning at Ogilby in Wheeling. The American League Championship Series in Major League Baseball is tied one game apiece after the Tampa Bay Rays beat the Cleveland Guardians 3-1. Freddie Peralta threw six scoreless innings, and in the loss for Cleveland, Hedgesville alum Chase DeLauder continued to produce. He went 1-for-2 and drove in Cleveland's only run while reaching base three times. Morning news time is 7:20.
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20: 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I'm a sports medicine orthopedic surgeon here at West Virginia University.

0: they pointed out how important game one is. That since we've gone to the best of three wild card offense.
1: It works.
0: Don't even worry about it, Ryan. Just get your little thing working here. So in 21 of the 24 previous examples of the wild card round, best of three, game one winners move on. Okay, so that's pretty important, right? That's a pretty good statistical trend, you know?
1: This might give Ryan an opportunity to play his game loudly. As I ask the question, how do we feel about these three-game playoffs?
0: I love them.
1: Do you like them?
0: I love them.
1: It's so random.
0: Yeah, there you go. What's that sound?
2: What?
0: What? I'm sorry. What? Are you playing a video game while we're trying to make audio magic over here? What are you doing?
2: No.
0: Okay.
1: Right. Anyway.
0: Did I tell you it's a pretty good bit?
1: Yeah, that's a pretty good bit.
0: Pretty good bit. Out. Pretty 15-second bit.
1: I think that the three. I don't like the three-game format all that well. Yeah. I think it's a little bit too random. I think that the way that we have these things stacked up anymore, that you get teams in here that. Getting bounced out on the best of three, man, it just seems like you have no idea. That doesn't explore anything about the skill of a team, because the skill of a team is like the pitching staff, like the depth, like all of those things go into building a team and putting it together. And a three-game series explores none of that.
0: But remember when we had the one game?
1: Yeah, which is even worse. Although in some ways it might even be better. That might be better than three games to some, because you understand do or die, that you win or go home. You kind of understand that, and you put all of your ammo into that one game, and you do it. In some ways, that's like a sports. That's like we all understand that. That goes back to the history of competition. Like, do or die is something I think we understand. This best of three, I think it's just kind of weak.
0: It always matters. Like, who are you going to throw in game one? You want to hold that guy for game two? The Astros tonight are having like an all-staff game, game in the playoffs.
1: If you have an elite bullpen in a three-game series, that means less than it does in a five- or seven-game series.
0: Yeah,
1: so what's the point of having an elite bullpen if you don't win your division and be one of the teams with a bye? I mean, I don't know. It's just some of the rules that baseball has put into place like kind of nullifies baseball. And I don't love that, like the extra runner and extra innings. Like, I know we don't have that in the postseason, which is great, but it's like the special rule that's outside of baseball. You can't count it the right way. How do the runs count? How does the earned run? It's like we created this thing just to take care of a problem. It doesn't make any sense.
0: I see on the NBC game the Phillies are playing the Braves right now. John Kruk is one of the announcers.
1: Oh, that's good.
0: So I hope he goes on one of those wild rants.
1: Did you hear about that whole thing? That Krucky was a part of that, like where they were giving a guy a hard time where his wife. Was bringing food back to the stadium, and she had like an armful of food, and she had her kid like strapped to her and stuff, and like Kruk and the other guy were like oh, look at that, father of the year, and like on and on and on, and it turned into that guy getting like a ton of hate mail because they found out who he was. And then like the wife went and made this big long post. It's like, man, you guys don't understand my husband at all. Like, that was all on me. Like, I was cold, I asked to take the kid because she's a little heater and I wear her on my chest to keep myself warm. I offered to get the food because I was going to the bathroom and I was going by and there was no line there, so I stopped because there was no line. She like explained the whole thing, and it's like, and now my husband was getting death threats for being a bad husband and a bad father, and he's the best of both.
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0: Morning News Time, 7:26. I'm Chris Lawrence.
1: And I'm Daniel Woods.
0: Police say the man killed after falling off a Six Flags roller coaster in Georgia was found on a building inside the park. And now his family is asking the public to stop spreading the images of his final moments online. Here is his cousin, known as Arabia.
2: Seeing his body being posted, it's very degrading, distasteful, and extremely insensitive.
0: The investigation is ongoing into how 42-year-old Hassam Karim was killed. One amusement ride safety expert, Brian Avery, says there are a lot of things that could have gone wrong.
3: Was there a breach of the standards? Was there a misstep or cue with respect to training? Were the attendants in their correct position? Were they intervening to facilitate things continuing safely with respect to restrictions, possibly, of guests' use, whether it's height or weight or something along those lines?
0: That investigation is ongoing.
4: A decision at Cornell University amid outrage over a rape investigation.
5: The faculty at Cornell University today will debate a no-confidence resolution against the school's administration.

0: It comes amid the controversy over that alleged rape at a fraternity. Frat parties are now banned for the rest of the academic year. Cornell says going forward, it'll call state police to investigate sexual assault claims.
1: That's ABC's Hannah Patah.
2: The Vatican saying Pope Leo had a restful night after surgery following his diagnosis with lung cancer.
3: One day after we learned Pope Leo has been diagnosed with cancer, word that the Pope's brother, Louis Prevost, is also battling cancer. Currently in a clinical trial in Florida with relapsed multiple myeloma, a rare blood cancer. Overnight, he told ABC News, it's been a nightmare between my current treatments and then adding the news of my brother's cancer.
2: That's ABC's Lionel Moyes.
4: 40 years to life. That is what Dwayne Davis was sentenced to in a Las Vegas courtroom Tuesday for his role in the death of rap icon Tupac Shakur. Prosecutors say it was his own words that convicted him.
5: Davis, street name Keefe D, was convicted by a jury in late August. After weeks of testimony, it took jurors less than 3 hours to return a guilty verdict against the former South LA gang leader. The case hinged on Davis's own words over the last 30 years. He told police over many years that he was involved in the murder as part of a 90s gang conflict.
6: Alex Stone, ABC News, Los Angeles.
4: Davis will be eligible for parole when he's 103 years old.
2: Anthropic has put out a new warning about what it thinks its own technology could be capable of.
7: Anthropic predicts that its Claude AI technology could soon be capable of replicating itself on internet-connected devices, everything from smart TVs to smart ovens. This supposed model would be challenging to shut down, the company says, because there's no centralized place to shut it off. The concern is speculative, but it comes after Anthropic revealed some actual unintended model actions it's discovered, including one instance where Claude submitted an erroneous tip to Philadelphia police about an ongoing murder case. Mike Dubusky, ABC News.
4: Coming up in the Entertainment Report. A popular singer in a sister band will transition into a role in the Marvel Universe. Plus, Ryan Gosling has a tell-all book out. We'll have those stories and more in the Entertainment Report at 7:55.
2: All right. Thank you, Daniel. 7:29 now in the morning news. Let's take a look at the West Virginia lottery numbers from Tuesday night. That was Mega Millions, and nobody hit the jackpot last night, so it rises to $403 million for the next drawing. Tuesday's Mega Millions numbers were 11, 12, 15, 40, 66, and the Mega Ball was 17. The Cash 25 on Tuesdays, 5, 6, 8, 11, 18, and 25. The Daily 4, 7, 0, 6, 2. The Daily 3 is 8, 0, 8. And the Millionaire for Life number from last night, 3, 7, 35, 45, 53, and the Millionaire Ball was 4. It's 7:30 on the morning news. Clarksburg, partly cloudy, 67 this morning. In Pineville, cloudy and 56. Elkins, cloudy and 58. Petersburg, light rain and 60. Parkersburg, it's partly cloudy and 68 degrees. At 7:30, TJ has today's commentary. That's next on the morning news.

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2: 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Tony informs and entertains WVU fans with the latest Mountaineer sports news. If it happens in the world of gold and blue, Tony knows about it and shares it with you. 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
9: Chris, what should a Democrat seeking office in West Virginia do to get elected? My advice, take a page from Sean Fluharty's playbook. A new poll shows 57% of West Virginians believe the state is headed in the wrong direction. And among those dissatisfied voters, 51% blame Republicans. That's political currency. But dissatisfaction doesn't automatically translate into votes. Republicans hold a commanding advantage in voter registration. Democrats must persuade independents and even some longtime Republicans to cross party lines. That's no easy task. Consider a text received Tuesday. Quote, "The Democrats ruined West Virginia from 1930 until 2016. Although Republicans have tripped all over themselves, I'm not ready for the Democrats to run West Virginia into the ditch again yet." And therein lies the problem. Voters can be deeply dissatisfied with Republican leadership and still refuse to vote for a Democrat. Which brings me to Sean Fluharty. The longtime Democratic delegate is challenging Republican Senator Laura Wakeham Chapman. And Fluharty is making the economy his central argument. West Virginia's economy contracted 2.3% in the second quarter, ranking dead last nationally. Fluharty is blaming Republican leadership for that performance. James Carville would be proud. Remember the line, "It's the economy, stupid." Meanwhile, a political action committee associated with Senate President Randy Smith is attacking Fluharty over transgender athletics. Consider the contrast. Fluharty is talking about economic performance and the daily struggles of West Virginians. His opponents are revisiting a cultural controversy the legislature has already addressed. Republicans won that policy argument. The Supreme Court of the United States affirmed the state's law. Now what? Will another argument about transgender athletics convince a frustrated Republican who cares about economic opportunity to vote for Republicans? Will it persuade an independent worried about jobs, population loss, and West Virginia's future? I have doubts. Fluharty is betting those voters care more about economic results. Democrats also have an opening with independent voters, whose participation Republicans sought to restrict by closing their primaries. But here's the larger point. Democrats cannot simply campaign against the Morrissey faction and expect frustrated voters to abandon their Republican loyalties. They must offer voters a way to reject Republican governance without rejecting their own conservative values. That means focusing on jobs, economic growth, accountability, and opportunity. It means making the election a referendum on the performance of those in power rather than allowing Republicans to define every contest around national cultural controversies. Sean Fluharty appears to understand that distinction. Other West Virginia Democrats would be wise to follow his lead. Chris?
8: Thank you, TJ. He's back at 10:06 on Metro News Talk Line. 7:38 on the morning news. Back to the sports desk now. Daniel Woods has the update. Morning, Daniel.
10: Good morning, Chris. The West Virginia football team is building towards another chance to snap its losing streak this Saturday. The Mountaineers have lost three in a row going into this weekend's game against Cincinnati. Head coach Rich Rodriguez says he's as frustrated with his defense's performance as he's been in quite some time.
11: Trying to think if I've had a stretch with 3 weeks of being that poor defensively, and we looked at everything. The whole staff watched the film for 4.5 hours Sunday morning, watched it with the whole defense Sunday afternoon, trying to get to the bottom of exactly why.
10: Despite all of the problems, Rodriguez believes that this defense has the ability to get better, and he thinks he knows what the answers could be.
11: I know what the answers are, and the coaches know what the answers are, and I think our players, we have good enough players to play better. As a staff, we got to find ways to get our guys to play better, and that includes everything, how we're practicing, who's playing where, fundamentally, schematically, everything.
10: WVU and Cincinnati kick off in Morgantown Saturday at noon. The Marshall football team is off until next Tuesday when it plays South Alabama in Huntington. Head coach Tony Gibson is using that extra time to evaluate several positions, including quarterback.
12: It's a three-man competition right now. They're competing, and that's not the only spot on the field. We got some other guys that aren't playing up to the standard of what we need them to play, and every job right now is open for business, and we're going to get the best guys. And, again, we have some extra days in. Today we went some good on good work, not worried about, again, we're working on us. So it was good to see ones-on-ones, twos-on-twos, and guys competing.
10: Backup quarterbacks Zion Turner and Khalil Wilkins saw extended time Saturday in the loss against Coastal Carolina after struggles by starter Carlos Del Rio Wilson. Gibson says the herd just makes too many mistakes in big spots.
12: Last couple games, we've had four picks the last three games in the red zone. Defensively, we're actually playing. We're top 25 in the country in red zone defense. Now we're struggling other places, giving up explosives, four touchdowns, but when you turn it over six times, you're not going to win. Again, I don't care who you're playing.
10: Marshall against South Alabama next Tuesday in Huntington. The first high school golf championships are decided at Ogilby between Hurricane taking the Class Quad A state championship and Bridgeport winning in Class AAA. The Indians opened round two in fourth place in AAA. Head coach Chris Kerr says his team stayed locked in and played great golf on day two.
13: We just kept telling them, you're down, but you're not out. This course is very hard. Things get very tight as the holes go through, and we just said, you know, keep your head up, don't look at the scoreboard, just keep playing hole by hole, and we'll see where we fall.
10: Future WVU golfer Tommy Evans finishes his career at Washington High School as a two-time Quad A individual champion after taking home the title Tuesday. Bridgeport's Alex Randolph led his team to the team championship and also won the AAA individual title. Class AA and Class A get on the course for the first round this morning. The Week 7 ratings are here for West Virginia High School football, getting ready for the playoffs to begin in just a couple of weeks. The top seeds, Martinsburg in Quad A, Herbert Hoover in AAA, Frankfort in AA, and Wahama in Class A. George Washington also at the top of those Quad A standings. In Major League Baseball, Tampa Bay and Cleveland are tied one game apiece. In the American League Championship Series, Tampa winning 3-1 on Tuesday behind six scoreless innings from Freddie Peralta. Game 3 of the National League Championship Series is tonight between Los Angeles and Milwaukee. The Brewers have a 2-0 series lead. Morning News Time is 7:42.
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15: Coop, we've been on the air together for what? Since the before time.
16: 18 years.
15: 13, blah, blah, blah, blah. So like 13 years.
16: Somewhere between 12 and 15 years.
15: Yeah. And in all the time that you and I have done shows together, I have never uttered the phrase that I said to you 30 seconds before the show began today.
16: Oh, yes.
15: Where's the cowbell?
16: Where's the cowbell?
15: Where's the cowbell?
16: Yeah.
15: Because we need the cowbell today.
16: What are you, Christopher Walken?
15: No. In the before times, when the show started and we were just getting our feet on the ground, we would be adding new affiliates down the line. Because, you know, this show, for people who don't know, basically was created out of what?
17: Spite.
15: Was created out of spite.
16: Leftovers. No, I mean,
15: from the scraps of, you know, what was lying around. We threw some
16: awful.
15: We threw some duct tape together and we put together a little radio show. And here we are almost 14 years later. So we're still here. But during that time, we would have stations flow in. A couple would flow out. But, you know, that's the way life goes sometimes. But we gained more than we lost. But it's been a while since we've added a new affiliate.
16: That's true.
15: It's been a while since we added a new affiliate. So we haven't needed the cowbell to signify a new affiliate in what, 10 years maybe?
16: I can't remember. I think we've onboarded some that we missed along the way.
15: Yeah, that's probably true.
16: Unfortunately. So apologies to those areas if you didn't get your, there's your complimentary cowbell now.
15: There you go.
16: So just in case.
15: So welcome to the fam. WMOV in Ravenswood. There you go. The voice of the Mid-Ohio Valley. So they are on the fam. They're on the Hotline fam now. 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WMOV in Ravenswood.
16: That's a blowtorch, man.
15: It is your world, and we are just living in it.
16: Yeah, man.
15: By the way, we're keeping the cowbell handy. Because you never know,
16: yeah.
15: You know, this begins our second week in this new time slot, 2 to 5. So you never know what the future may hold.
16: We never knew, for example, that we would be on TV.
15: That is definitely true.
16: Back when I had this tooth pulled, I definitely didn't think that there would be a camera pointed right at it for 3 hours a day. But those things happen sometimes.
15: That is exactly right. 66 degrees here in a big town. Now, you got your walk-in, right?
16: No, too busy today.
15: Yeah,
16: I couldn't get there.
15: Oh, well, you missed a beautiful day out there.
16: It's a shorter day these days, you know?
15: Yeah, you missed a beautiful day out there.
16: Oh, yeah. I mean, I was outside at lunch when I went home. So, yeah, I've been outside.
15: Ryan, you get home to walk the dog?
17: Yeah.
15: Was he excited to see you?
17: Yes, he was.
15: Liar.
17: What's his name?
15: Brexit.
17: No.
15: Brigand.
17: Yes.
15: Yeah.
17: You got to ask.
15: But you're going to call him Brexit.
17: You got to guess names other than Brexit. It's been Brexit 3 times now. You got to spice it up.
15: Yeah, come on. Spice it up with your wrong answers. Let's get that done.
16: Balboa.
15: There you go. There you go. So how much of the WVU game did you watch?
16: It was one most of the – I mean, all of it. I mean, I was in and out a little bit because I was doing some stuff with a kid. But mostly we watched all of it.
15: The sporty sports world's crazy, right? We're thinking we're taking over the world after that game against UVA. And now, you know, Oklahoma State did what they did. And now it's the torch and the pitchfork crowd. We're coming for the D.C., baby.
16: I have a little different perspective to that because although you lost to Oklahoma State, and certainly you'd like to win that game, there's no such thing as moral victories or anything along those lines. But didn't it at least look like a team that played football? You know, that could score some points. And, yeah, you got to do some work on defense. I mean, I get all that. But, man, what even in that loss, would that have been the most exciting game of the previous 7 years? Or one of, you know? I mean, when West Virginia was needing to score some points, did you ever, well, this team can't score any points.
15: Yeah, they can score.
16: Yeah, I mean, at least, I mean, look, the whole thing isn't, a well-tuned Cadillac yet or anything, but there's some parts there that really make the thing a little better to drive than what it was a few years ago.
15: I agree.
16: You know what I mean? So, I mean, for all the bumps and the bruises and things along the way, at least it's football you can watch and kind of enjoy, even if you're mad at giving up too many big plays and stuff along those lines. At least you got some things to root for in there.
15: How about the QB for Oklahoma State?
16: Yeah, pretty good guy. Or a pretty good job, huh?
15: Yeah, Drew Mestemaker, the Mountaineer soul taker.
16: He looks about 17, dude. But man, he was out there. He was out there ripping souls.
15: He had a clean sheet. He didn't get bothered by any bothersome, blitzes
16: rush.
15: Or any of that.
16: Yeah.
15: That sort.
16: Yeah. Yeah. He wasn't
15: way evil.
16: He wasn't
15: defenders.
16: Very rushed. Yeah.
15: No, he wasn't. So I'm at the house, and it's about 7:15, and I watch the Marshall game. And I'm still trying to figure out how a team that's got Brad Lambert as the DC, who's a former head coach, and Tony Gibson, who's the former defensive coordinator at a variety of schools, can have a defense that is that bad, right? That bad. But then Zach Alley said, hold my beer. Okay? So, but, you know, it's only 1 week. We're high, we're low. But we'll see what happens. We'll see what happens.
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0: Morning news time is 7:48. I'm Daniel Woods.
1: And I'm Chris Lawrence.
0: Extreme emotions at a four-hour Taylor County School Board meeting Tuesday night over the potential closure of Flemington Elementary School. Superintendent Dr. John Stallings said an impact statement issued this week would not close the school. It just begins a review process.
2: The impact statement is merely a first step in trying to find some solution to our current situation.
0: Taylor County, like many others, is losing enrollment and is currently around 60 positions over the state aid formula. Teacher Danielle Kidd wasn't buying the proposal.
3: We have been told that approximately 60 positions across Taylor County schools must be reviewed or reduced. The proposed closure of Flemington Elementary School would reportedly eliminate 13 professional positions. That's approximately 22% of the positions the county says it needs to address.
0: Emotions became so heated during the meeting, a 10-minute recess was called to let things calm down. The board took no action, even on accepting the impact statement.
1: 3 weeks before the election, and there's a debate about the state's gasoline tax.
4: House Democrats have renewed their call for a special session to suspend the gas tax. Chief Executive Officer of the Contractors Association of West Virginia, Jason Pizzatella, says that move would put road maintenance funding at risk.
5: It's just bad policy, and while it may seem like it's good politics, it's really bad policy.
4: The estimated cost of a 90-day suspension of the tax could be as high as $150 million. I'm Mike Nolting for WVMetroNews.com.
0: Another name change for what was formerly the Charleston Civic Center, then the Charleston Coliseum and Convention Center. Mayor Amy Goodwin unveiled a new agreement which renames the facility the Vandalia Health Center. Vandalia President and CEO Jeff Sandine says this will be a huge boost to recruitment efforts to grow their workforce.
6: We recruit nurses, physicians, clinicians from across multiple states, and so their draw, it matches so evenly from us. So the investment makes so much sense from recruitment of people that are coming to town learning about Vandalia Health.
0: It's a 10-year marketing agreement, which will cost just under $1 million annually in marketing for the Statewide Hospital Corporation. Facility General Manager Patrick Leahy says it's a perfect marriage.
7: The natural tie with Vandalia is they're engaged in the community, so are we. They're tied to trying to make the community better. Well, we think we'll do the same in our programming. We try and provide something for everyone.
0: Signage should start going up very soon.
1: Notable write-in candidates are going to be on the ballot this year, but voters won't see those results until after Election Day. West Virginia Secretary of State Chris Warner says write-in votes aren't counted until the vote canvass in each county.
8: Those are not counted until the audit occurs within 10 days of the election. That's just by state code that those votes are not tallied until the audit occurs.
1: He says there is some leniency in writing the names of a write-in candidate.
8: It could be the person's first name, the person's last name. It does not have to be spelled correctly. But as long as those that are auditing the election know what the intent was, they're to count that vote.
1: Several notable write-in candidates are House Finance Committee Chairman Vernon Chris in the House District 12 race in Parkersburg, along with the former delegate Ken Reed in District 15 over in Hampshire, Morgan, and Berkeley counties.
0: The potential trial for a former Kanawha County ambulance driver charged in a dragging death is up in the air. Alyssa Middleton faces three felony charges, including voluntary manslaughter and the April 16th death of Elk View man John Lucas. Circuit Judge Dave Hardy is waiting on the state Supreme Court ruling on a similar case in Raleigh County where a change of venue request has been made by the defense. However, that high court ruling may not come until next year. Kanawha County Assistant Prosecuting Attorney Ryan Ball told Judge Hardy Tuesday the Supreme Court may take a long time.
9: I think that we're going to have a ruling from you on the change of venue. And if something comes from the Supreme Court before we have our trial date and that ruling needs to change, we can address that at the time, but I don't think we can wait on them.
0: The next hearing in the case is set for November 30th.
1: More than 80 homes in Kanawha County are getting closer to having city water. Nearly $8 million in local, state, and federal funding is making that possible for West Virginia American Water to extend its lines into the Leatherwood community. Leatherwood resident Stan Rucker says basic tasks are tough right now.
10: I have a well that produces about 2 gallons a minute, so laundry's a chore, even washing dishes.
1: And work's set to get started on that line next spring. It's 7:52 on the Morning News.

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1: Since 1914, Greer Limestone and Asphalt have been laying the groundwork for America's roads, buildings, and bridges. What started as a single limestone mine near Morgantown, West Virginia, has grown into the state's largest producer of limestone aggregates. But Greer doesn't stop at rock. 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
2: That is the call of a ring-tailed lemur resonating through the wildlands of Madagascar. And that familiar sound is the call of an African elephant from the vast savannas of northern Kenya. 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
11: 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With your Metro News Entertainment Report, I'm Chris Lawrence. A known singer is headed for the Marvel Universe.
12: That's because we took away their fun. And
13: Steve Hyam is now part of the Marvelverse. The musician, who is a member of the sister rock band, Hyam, has joined Marvel's Spidey and his amazing friends as a new Halloween-inspired villain, Hallow's Eve. Hyam told ABC Audio joining the series was a dream come true.
14: I grew up watching X-Men and Superman and also, like, loving Disney movies, and, you know, I loved The Little Mermaid, but I really loved Ursula.
11: Michelle Franzen reporting there. One of the child stars of John and Kate Plus 8 is leveling abuse claims at one of his famous parents.
15: 22-year-old Colin Gosselin says his mother, former reality TV star Kate Gosselin, used to drag him across the room by his ear and forced him to sleep alone in a locked basement, watched by cameras and separated from his siblings. The details are in his new book, In the Shadow of Eight, Surviving the Reality of My Childhood, which is out now. Kate Gosselin, who split from husband John in 2009, has not responded to the book's claims, but in 2023 denied intentionally harming Colin. Gosselin, saying the, quote, measures taken in their home were the recommendation of his pediatric psychiatrist and his team of specialists to, quote, safeguard the family and their pets. Tanya J. Powers, Fox News.
11: The list of the top 50 bars in the world has been revealed for this year.
3: It's the 18th annual edition of this list that was revealed this week in Milan, Italy. For the second time, the top spot belongs to Bar Leone in Hong Kong. This Italian-themed cocktail spot relies on well-done simplicity and fun. New York City did pretty well on this list, with four of the top 50 bars in the world found right in the Big Apple. The highest-ranking bar among those was Schmuck on the Lower East Side. It's pretty new and already very popular, having been founded by two hospitality professionals from Barcelona. West Village hotspot Sip and Guzzle came in at number 14 after finishing 39th last year. Martini's in Gramercy placed 46, and Bar Snack in the East Village at 49th. John Saucier, Fox News.
11: And it was on this day in history, the Everly Brothers scored their first ever number one hit.

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2: From ABC News, I'm Sherry Preston. In about a half hour, we get a new look at where inflation stands in what will be the final consumer price report before the midterms. The numbers are expected to show inflation up another 3.6% year over year. ABC's Karen Waugh has more on how the president is responding to what Americans say is their number one issue, the cost of living.
3: President Trump in Alaska last night insisted gas and grocery prices will come down soon.
4: That war is going to end very soon, and when it does, you're... prices are going to come tumbling down. They already are.
3: But diesel prices spiking again. Just yesterday, the wholesale price that gas stations pay jumped as much as 30 cents per gallon because of refinery issues, coupled with new tensions in Saudi Arabia and in Ukraine, where President Trump's so-called energy ceasefire has yet to materialize.
2: Offices belonging to Saudi oil giant Aramco hit overnight in a Houthi strike on the company's headquarters. One official says the office of the CEO was among those hit. A ruling overnight regarding those banned news outlets from the White House.
5: A judge has again taken the side of media organizations targeted by President Trump. He's issued an order continuing to block the administration from banning CNN, MS Now, and Politico from the White House while the legal case proceeds. The White House says the ban was triggered by national security concerns.
2: ABC Sophie Flay. Pope Leo diagnosed with cancer following the removal of a nodule on his lung. ABC's Tom Sophie Burridge at the Vatican.
6: When the Pope announced that he had this abnormality, this growth on his lung, he said that it was discovered at an early stage, at an early phase. So, you know, that I think is one cause for optimism here. And we know that the cancer that he has, it is adenocarcinoma. It is the most common form of non-small cell lung cancer.
2: Dow futures pointing to a higher open. 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
2: A former Massachusetts cop on trial for murder and accused of grooming a teenager, killing her when she got older. ABC's Hannah Batah explains.
11: New details emerging at the trial of former Massachusetts police officer charged with killing a pregnant woman he met when he was a teenaged cadet. Jurors heard a second day of testimony in the case against Matthew Farwell. He's accused of killing Sandra Birchmore in 2021 and staging it to look like a suicide. Prosecutors showing surveillance video from the night of her death.
2: The investigation continues into the death of 42-year-old Hassan Kareem after he fell from a roller coaster at Six Flags over Georgia this week. There's still no clue as to what caused the fall.
12: The restraint on this man became unlatched, according to these witnesses, and he was ejected out of his seat and tumbled all the way down. And in fact, according to investigators, his body hit multiple parts of the ride before he made it all the way to the ground. And in fact, according to investigators as well, as that was happening, because he hit multiple parts of the ride, people were injured as well.
2: ABC's Faith Abube at the park. Sotheby's is auctioning off a complete dinosaur species named Jody. It's nearly 20 feet long, 6.5 feet tall. It was once thought to be a young T-Rex. Further research, though, using DNA showed it wasn't a T-Rex at all, but an entirely new species. All 191 fossil bone elements up for sale later this month. Sherry Preston, ABC News.
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17: to the riverbanks of Moundsville,
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17: The Dog.
0: It is Wednesday, October 14th, 2026, and this is the Morning News, a service of Metro News, the voice of West Virginia. I'm Chris Lawrence, and it's 8:06. Let's take a look at what's going on across West Virginia this morning. A jury is ready to hear evidence in a Boone County trial.
18: Opening statements are scheduled for this afternoon in Madison in the case of Donna Stone, the Boone County grandmother who allegedly ignored the health issues of her granddaughter, Kennedy Miller. The 14-year-old Miller died in April 2024. Prosecutors say she starved to death, and the adults in her life didn't help her. Stone faces a murder charge linked to not providing the necessities a child needs. She's also charged with child abuse causing death. The jury is made up of 10 women and 2 men, along with 2 alternates. The trial could last into early next week. Kennedy's mother, Julie Miller, pleaded guilty earlier this year and is currently serving 15 years to life. I'm Jeff Jenkins, WVMetroNews.com.
0: An Akron, Ohio man has been indicted on 2 counts of murder and other charges tied to a fatal shooting in Huntington. 27-year-old Devontae White waived his formal arraignment on Tuesday. He's charged in the killing of Adrian Phillips and Darius Johnson back on February 20th on 14th Street in Huntington. A third victim was hospitalized with gunshot wounds in that same incident. Now that White is being held without bond after his arrest earlier this year in Akron, Ohio. In Fairmont, an arrest in an attack on a woman from Sunday. Police say the victim arrived at the home she formerly shared with 50-year-old Ben Mayfield to gather her belongings. And while she was inside, there was a struggle, and police claim Mayfield put her in a chokehold and then slashed her throat with a knife. The victim was able to escape and is being treated at Ruby Memorial Hospital. Mayfield is charged with attempted murder and is being held in the North Central Regional Jail in lieu of $1 million bond. In Kanawha County, Circuit Judge Dave Hardy refusing to rush into a trial in the case of Alyssa Middleton. During a motions hearing on Tuesday, Hardy granted a motion that would allow an expert testimony in toxicology as a witness for Middleton's defense, but they continued to hold off on setting a trial date until the Supreme Court rules on a question of change of venue that's been asked in an unrelated case out of Beckley.
19: Process takes time, right? And I know that people need closure and want closure, but the worst thing we can do is make an error here, and then we'll be up at the Supreme Court for years arguing about what occurred or didn't occur at this level. So let's do it right.
0: However, it may be next year before the Supreme Court rules on the matter. Middleton is a former Kanawha County ambulance driver who was accused of running over a man and dragging him to his death. Those associated with Flemington Elementary School in Taylor County are upset about an impact statement this week, which begins discussions of potentially closing the school. The statement is part of an effort to trim costs and dropping enrollment and comes 2 years after major renovations were done at the school. Resident Desiree Lipscomb addressed the board.
20: I feel like it's unfair and unjustified to put renovations and money into a school and then turn around and take it away from the children. The renovations, in all of our eyes, were an improvement for our students, our future students, and the people of the community.
0: The board took no action in last night's meeting, which got extremely heated at times. Huntington City Council has launched a new initiative aimed at helping those battling addiction, homelessness, and more. It is called the Harbor Initiative. Mayor Patrick Farrell.
1: Harbor will assist in capturing individuals that fall through the cracks, especially people who cycle between the justice system, the health care system, and the streets.
0: The program is funded by the U.S. Department of Health and Human Services with $3 million annually over the next 4 years. The former Charleston Civic Center has a new name, this time with its first ever naming rights partner. It'll be the Vandalia Health Center, Vandalia paying nearly $1 million a year every year over a 10-year period for the naming rights. Vandalia Health President and CEO Jeff Sandeen says it helps with their recruitment efforts.
21: We recruit nurses, physicians, clinicians from across multiple states, and so their draw, it matches so evenly from us. So the investment makes so much sense from recruitment of people that are coming to town learning about Vandalia Health.
0: Charleston Mayor Amy Goodman says this is the latest of Vandalia's many investments in the state.
22: Their footprint is ever expanding, not just here in the city of Charleston, but across the state of West Virginia. An amazing reputation, an amazing workforce. They are growing, so it just made complete sense for us.
0: Vandalia officials say signage will be going up in the coming weeks. The bishop of the Wheeling Charleston Diocese is speaking out about Pope Leo's recent lung cancer diagnosis. The Pope underwent surgery on lung cancer on Tuesday. Reverend Evelio Menevar says the diocese and those of all faiths around the world are praying for Pope Leo. Surgeons removed the lower lobe of the Pope's right lung during surgery following detection of the lung cancer called adenocarcinoma. The Vatican says Pope Leo is back in his room after surgery and is recovering. It's 8:11 now. You're listening to the Morning News.

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2: Hey, 15 on the morning news still ahead. We'll get an update on sports with Daniel Woods. Right now in our background, the former Charleston Civic Center was renamed the Charleston Coliseum and Convention Center after it got a major makeover. But now it's getting a new name. It'll be the Vandalia Health Center. Vandalia Health officials joined local leaders on Tuesday in the capital city announcing the naming rights partner. Vandalia Health President and CEO Jeff Sandine talked to the media afterward about why the partnership made sense.
3: When you look at the draw of the Coliseum that has today from the multi-states, and you look at where Vandalia recruits all of our staff from across multiple states. So we recruit nurses, physicians, clinicians from across multiple states. And so their draw, it matches so evenly from us. So the investment makes so much sense from recruitment of people that are coming to town learning about Vandalia Health. And so this is a way for us to actually elevate the brand of Vandalia Health from the standpoint of the premier health system that we are. It's all about culture. So how do you drive that? You have to be the employer of choice, you have to create culture. And culture for folks coming to Charleston, they want to know that they have an employer that is supportive of each of the individuals they have. It's not about the pay, it's about where they work. And so we have an environment that folks want to come work for. And so we have almost 16,000 employees at Vandalia Health today. We're so proud of what the Coliseum has produced. When you heard Mayor Goodwin today talk about the volume of new shows that are coming here, the events that they have, meetings that they have, that continues to grow. So the fact that people will know this as the Vandalia Health Center, for us, it's a very proud day for us. Each year is just a little under $1 million, and it's a 10-year agreement with multi-renewal periods based on the contract. So it's basically a 10-year agreement, a little less than $1 million a year.
2: That's Vandalia Health President and CEO Jeff Sandine. It's 8:17 on the morning news. Time for another sports update. Here's Daniel Woods. Daniel, good morning.
4: Good morning, Chris. The West Virginia football team gets a chance to get back on track this Saturday, taking on Cincinnati and Morgantown. After losing three consecutive games, the Mountaineers have allowed at least 40 points in each of those losses. But head coach Rich Rodriguez believes there is an opportunity to improve into a good defense.
5: There is the ability for us to be pretty good on defense with the guys that we have and I think the coaches that we have, but it's not shown up. And until it shows up, I'm not going to be insane and keep doing the same thing, expect a different result.
4: On the offensive side of the ball, WVU is consistently running the ball with success, and Rodriguez says he can go even deeper into his running back room if needed.
5: They're all willing blockers. It's like sometimes you get a running back, and like he won't stick his face in the fan, so to speak. I mean, all of our guys, Coach Jay does a good job with them, but they are pretty good blockers, and they're pretty good blockers in space. So you probably saw that with Amari in this last game.
4: WVU and Cincinnati kick off Saturday at noon in Morgantown. The Marshall football team doesn't play until Tuesday when South Alabama comes to Huntington. Head coach Tony Gibson says the herd is using that extra time to make some improvements.
6: With the extra few days this week, we're working on us right now. We'll start on South Alabama. We did a little bit today. Tomorrow's their off day, and then Thursday we'll ramp up full speed South Alabama, getting ready for that.
4: After turning the ball over six times in Saturday's loss against Coastal Carolina, Gibson says those mistakes need cleaned up.
6: The ones laying the ball on the ground and making throws that aren't smart, that's on us as a coaching staff. That's on the guy throwing it, and we got to be better there. So we've addressed a lot of things where we're at the midpoint in the season that hopefully we will get fixed.
4: Marshall and South Alabama in Huntington coming up on Tuesday. Washington High School's Tommy Evans is a two-time individual class quad A state golf champion. The future WVU golfer closed out his senior season with a state championship at Ogilby on Tuesday. He says it's all about finishing strong.
7: Played really well in the front, made a couple birdies, made a bogey, and then back nine, I kind of got a little too comfortable, you know, made a couple doubles. Eagle 13, got aggressive on 14, hit it out of bounds on my second shot, but was able to just keep it going throughout the end of the back nine and ended up with the win.
4: Hurricane claimed the team championship in Class Quad A. Bridgeport, the AAA team champion, with Bridgeport's Alex Randolph, the AAA individual champion. In Major League Baseball, the American League Championship Series is tied one game apiece, with Tampa Bay beating Cleveland 3-1 in the loss. Hedgesville alum Chase DeLauter drove in Cleveland's only run and reached base three times. Game three of the National League Championship Series is tonight. Milwaukee leads Los Angeles 2-0. Morning news time is 8:20.
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2: Of the day. Then we were going to do a little bit of college football, What's My Line, and Sound of Sports. A little bit later on in the hour, we've got the good, the bad, and the ugly from the weekend. Okay, so the New York Times has put out its final list of the 100 best TV shows of the 21st century. It is now complete. The number one show, according to the New York Times top 100 list, and to qualify for this list, pretty simple, you got to have a show that began in the year 2000 or later. So some shows from the 90s, not eligible. This is just TV shows from the last 26 years or so. So Breaking Bad is number one. Breaking Bad is number one. So here's the question of the day, and it's sponsored by Selango Law. What are your favorite TV shows that began after the year 2000? And what's a successful show that you just can't understand why viewers like it? Okay? So that's kind of a two-parter there. So I want to know, what are your favorite TV shows that began after the year 2000? And secondarily, what's a successful show that you just can't understand why viewers like it? Coop, would you like to guess what's in the top five on this particular list of the best TV shows? I'll tell you what, I'll give you credit if you can give me something that's in the top 10.
9: Is it all TV shows?
2: Yes, so, all TV shows.
9: So dramas and
2: comedies,
9: everything together. Yeah. Okay. So it's going by best, and it's not like the most popular or anything,
2: no,
9: right?
2: No, just critically acclaimed.
9: Critically acclaimed. Okay, so Emmy nominated. What about something like, trying to think of.
2: One of your favorite shows is in this
9: so
2: list.
9: Just 20, well, I think 30 Rock's in it, right?
2: 30 Rock is number 8.
9: Okay, so 30 Rock is there. What about like Game of Thrones or something like that?
2: Game of Thrones is number 6.
9: Okay, so the Game of Thrones is in there. What other? Sopranos.
2: Sopranos is not eligible because
9: was that before 2000?
2: It was before 2000.
9: Was it, man, I'm getting old. Let's see. What else?
2: I'll give you one more guess. Okay. It's heavily flavored with HBO.
9: Yeah, that's what I was assuming. Yeah. That's what I was trying to get with. Yeah. But, I mean, unfortunately, most of the HBO stuff.

0: Deep is 7, Game of Thrones 6, Fleabag is 5, Succession 4, Mad Men 3, The Wire 2, and Breaking Bad is number 1. That is your top 10.
1: Okay.
0: That is your top 10. And to qualify, once again, all of these shows originated after the turn of the century, after the year 2000. So we want to know, the question of the day, what are some of your favorite shows that started after 2000? And name a successful show that you can't understand why it's popular. So we're going to get into that. All right. Well, let's go ahead and play a little college football. What's my line? Let's do that. Time to play a little college football. What's my line? I always take a peek to see what the line will be out of Vegas for next week's WVU and Marshall games. WVU is a 2.5-point underdog at Iowa State on Saturday. And Marshall will go to JMU, and they are 16.5-point underdogs to the Dukes from James Madison. But when it comes to the rest of the games, I try to guess them. Coop picks the games. I don't know them ahead of time. Let's go with college football. What's my line? Coop, what's our first game?
1: All right, let's take a look and see what we have to pick from. Well, let's warm you up with some traditional rivals from West Virginia. We have this weekend, Pitt is traveling to Blacksburg to take on Virginia Tech. So we have Pitt at Virginia Tech to get us started.
0: Man, one of these teams is going to be 5-0. Think about that.
1: That's
0: Think
1: true.
0: About that. You know, Tech's been skating along. They haven't really played the best possible schedule. They trailed late in the rain at Boston College this weekend. Pitt scored a bunch of points. But you know what? Tech at home is kind of a different animal. This is going to be kind of James Franklin's coming out party for the Hokies. Give me field goal's not enough. Give me Hokies minus 3.5.
1: You said Hokies minus 3.5, and we have Hokies minus 4.
0: Nice.
1: Where I come from, that is a bell. So we're going to get a bell on that one.
0: Okay.
1: And let's move now. Let's see here. I'm interested in your take on this one because the beginning of the season has been so poor for the Buffaloes. So let's take a look in Big 12. Texas Tech is going to be on the road. They're going out to visit the prime times out in Colorado. So Texas Tech at Colorado.
0: Well, it's got to be double digits, but the question is how many? How many? Is it 10? 10 doesn't sound like enough. Give me Red Raiders 14.5.
1: Man, I got to give that to you right on. It's 13.5.
0: Okay.
1: That's pretty darn good for that kind of game. I was just interested because they've really been struggling this season so far, so I was kind of curious on what you felt about that.
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0: Morning news time is 8:26. I'm Chris Lawrence.
1: I'm Daniel Woods.
0: Pope Leo has been diagnosed with adenocarcinoma, the most common form of non-small cell lung cancer. ABC foreign correspondent Tom Sophie Burridge at the Vatican.
2: Experts say what likely happened in that operating room, doctors performing minimally invasive camera-guided surgery, rapidly freezing, slicing, and analyzing the portion of the lung removed during surgery to provide immediate feedback to the surgical team while awaiting further information about what was removed. ABC News medical correspondent Dr. Darian Sutton.
3: In cases where this type of cancer is caught early, patients have the chance of living long, fruitful lives after their diagnosis. Surviving cancer and even thriving.
2: Experts say today's surgery could be curative since they found the growth early in a specific location.
0: That's ABC's foreign correspondent Tom Sophie Burridge.
4: White House confirmed Kimberly Guilfoyle, ambassador to Greece, has resigned her post after accusations of misconduct. Here's ABC political director Rick Klein.
5: This was a rare case where the public reporting led to a resignation in the Trump administration pretty quickly. It felt like no one really wanted to be out there defending it. You could see Marco Rubio last week happened to be in Greece when the story broke, and it was very, very awkward for him. Now, clearly, enough is enough.
4: Guilfoyle, an ex-wife of California Governor Gavin Newsom and former fiance of Donald Trump Jr., was accused by conservative media personality and Trump donor Eric Deters of offering access to top administration officials in exchange for paying a six-figure credit card bill.
0: The new White House press secretary, Katie Zachariah, holding her first briefing and took only three questions.
6: One White House official saying she needs to get much better fast. Otherwise, she'll break Scaramucci's record. A reference to Anthony Scaramucci, who lasted just 11 days as Trump's former communications director.

0: director. Questions also being raised about Zachariah's resume. President Trump introduced her as an attorney, but when asked where she passed the bar, she says she practiced law in China with all the appropriate credentials.
1: ABC's Karen Hua.
2: A new round of layoffs is coming for a popular grocery store chain. ABC's Mike Dubusky has more.
3: Kroger has announced 3,000 people are going to be let go over the course of the next 3 years. CEO Greg Foran says the grocery store company must adapt and take advantage of technology. Last month, he released a new AI strategy for Kroger, which included a plan to have AI agents handle planning, shopping, and purchasing decisions for customers. Kroger is coming off a failed merger with Albertsons, which was at the center of antitrust lawsuits from the SEC and the states of Colorado and Washington. Mike Dubusky, ABC News.
2: Kroger employs more than 400,000 people in total and operates more than 2,700 stores.
1: The investigation continues into the death of 42-year-old Hassan Kareem after he fell from a roller coaster at Six Flags Over Georgia on Monday. Investigators and park officials have not said how he wound up coming out of the seat.
4: The restraint on this man became unlatched, according to these witnesses, and he was ejected out of his seat and tumbled all the way down. And in fact, according to investigators, his body hit multiple parts of the ride before he made it all the way to the ground. And in fact, according to investigators as well, as that was happening, because he hit multiple parts of the ride, people were injured as well.
1: That's ABC's Faith Abu. Morning news time is 8:29.
5: From ABC News, Wall Street Now. As go chip-related stocks, so goes the broader market. Declines for companies involved in AI yesterday pulled the Dow Jones 180 points lower, while the NASDAQ shed 0.15%. The Standard & Poor's lost a fraction. Less than 3 weeks before the midterm, higher prices may be weighing on the minds of Americans walking into the voting booth. Economists expect today's report from the Labor Department to show inflation rising 3.6% in the past year. Apple wants to be the core of your home, launching a new iPad-like device dubbed the HomeView. Its 7-inch screen and facial recognition will let users control smart home devices like doorbells, thermostats, and door locks. And if you bought Dr. Squatch men's care products anytime in the past 8 years, you may be in line for at least a small piece of a $9 million settlement. Six plaintiffs claim that Dr. Squatch products labeled natural actually contain synthetic ingredients. Jim Ryan, ABC News.
1: It's 8:30 now in the morning news. 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This morning in Wheeling, we've got cloudy skies and 67 degrees. Parkersburg, partly cloudy and 67. Partly cloudy in Sutton in 61 this morning. Beckley, clear in 62. Logan, cloudy in 63. Charleston, cloudy in 62. Martinsburg, clear in 77. At 8:31, you're listening to the morning news.

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9: Percent came in at 3.7%. Chris, if you compare that to a month ago, it was 3.4%. So the markets were expecting the Dow to be up 200 points, and now we're thinking it's going to open down 66 points. So you just got to look at inflation right now, hotter than expected. Think of gasoline. Gas is at $4.34 a gallon. A year ago, it was $3.08. So obviously, people are feeling that at the pump. Interest rates, the 10-year, which had been going down for about the last week, now it's rising. It was at like 5.22. Now it's at 5.27. So interest rates are spiking. Yesterday, Wall Street spent much of its day trying to find its footing. We got third quarter earnings season. that came out, the banks, most of them delivered solid profit expectations. But right now, the expectations are extremely high, and it seems like the markets took a good but not good enough mentality, which is what happens when you have stock prices that are already anticipating strong results. So one bright spot yesterday was a healthcare. I mean, we saw United Health Group reported earnings that exceeded analyst expectations. So not every corner of the market right now is facing headwinds. Utilities, energy, I mean, Chris, I'm doing fourth quarter meetings right now. Energy has been unbelievably strong. I mean, I'm seeing stocks up 40-45%. Natural gas has jumped 12% in the last 8 days. So everybody seems to have energy in their portfolios. You think of the names like Chevron, Exxon, those stocks are doing extremely well. And then if you have any technology, technology's up over 30%. But then beyond earnings, we're also watching the events overseas. I mean, we have these ongoing tensions in the Middle East. That's keeping the energy markets higher. And now we're having to focus on future earnings and inflation pressure. So right now, the geopolitical events, that remains a key risk. So even though yesterday we had a decline in the markets, it was modest, and it seems like it reflected profit-taking. And now we're just going to focus on earnings season coming up. See, the good news is that earnings season's now underway, and investors will have a clearer picture of how corporate America is performing as we head in towards the end of the year.
10: All right, I had a question for you yesterday, and I can't remember what it was. It was at the end, you had brought it up, and I was going to ask you more questions about it. What do you remember what we were talking about?
9: You know, I think it was the housing and interest rates and how getting ready for this wealth transfer to the 30-year-olds. It was something about that.
10: Right.
9: Like you.
10: Okay, yeah.
9: What a difference 24 hours makes.
10: Okay, exactly. I can't even remember it. But if you are in a situation where you inherited a big bunch of money like that, what is the best way to handle that? I mean, and we're talking, you know, sometimes when there's an inheritance, it'll be, you know, sometimes several hundred thousand dollars, and suddenly somebody's got a whole lot of money, and you can't just put that in your checking account. You know, you need to put that somewhere else, I would think.
9: You know what, Chris? I'll give you the numbers. I mean, it's amazing at the baby boomer wealth that's getting ready to transfer. We always look at the lottery winners. I mean, anytime you get a windfall, mm-hmm. most lottery winners fail. I mean, the numbers are staggering. You think that if you win $100 million, you'd be able to manage it, but you can't.
10: Right.
9: Same thing with an inheritance. And I'm having those conversations every day because the majority of my clients are baby boomers, aging, seven-figure accounts, and they're wondering, you know, can their 25, 30-year-old child handle? I know I couldn't have if I'd have been 18, 20 years old. Inherited a quarter of a million, half a million, $1 million, it would have been dangerous what I would have done.
10: I'd have been pulling a bass boat with a Z-28. Are you kidding me?
9: How many of them? You'd probably
10: exactly.
9: wreck that one, then bought another one.
10: Right.
9: No, but I'll give you the numbers. It is pretty staggering at the wealth transfer that's getting ready to happen. And you wonder if these kids are ready for it because they've seen their parents
10: right.
9: you know, have it easy and – that's like we talked about yesterday. They want it all. They want it now. And it's not the way the world works.
10: Well, I remember when I was in high school, that was the onus on our generation, too, was they want it all. They want it now. They're this new generation that doesn't want to work for anything. Well, it turned out you actually did have to work for things. And that's just how the world works. Every generation probably has that fear, but eventually, you figure it out. You got to work for it. So
9: yeah, and you know we're coming. The baby boomers were generations of. My dad was born 1930, so he was a Depression baby, and you know we kind of saw the way they acted. So they saved and scrimped and never mortgaged their house and took a HELOC on it, And then, I mean, it's amazing how many clients come to me and said my mom and dad were school teachers and they died and had $700,000. And they're like, they never made 25 grand, more than 25 grand in their life.
10: Right.
9: Because they lived within their means. They didn't have debt. And then the baby boomers said, well, I'm not going to be like that. You know, I want to enjoy life. And now we're living longer. We have more wealth.
10: Right.
9: So, yeah, I'll give you the numbers. It is pretty staggering on the amount of wealth that's getting ready to transfer.
10: But I guess ultimately the bottom line is if you get an inheritance like that, they should give you a call or give somebody like you a call. Sit down and plan out what you're going to do with that money before you do anything with it.
9: Yeah, I always say the best part about being a financial advisor is you don't have to take my advice. So you'd have basically an hour of your time out. But, you know, I always think of it, I'm for the bucket list mentality. Sure, I mean, you inherited this money, take some of it and go buy a new car or whatever. Mm-hmm. But you also ought to plan for the, you know, rainy days ahead, put some money away, do a little bit of both and do it that way is probably the best. But I see people who they think 100 grand's a lot of money, and 6 months later they're like, oops, where'd it go?
10: Oh, yeah, no question about that. All right, Ed, we'll leave it right there, man. Have yourself a good day, and we'll talk to you tomorrow.
9: Chris, have a good day yourself.
10: All right, bye. Ed Steich there with the Wealth Enhancement Group. It's 8:42.
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14: Is new, including new music, although people don't really recognize that, and it's only about a year old. And so I didn't want to go changing it again.
10: Yeah.
14: You know, I pulled some production magic, so it sounds very similar when the show starts, but this is the house band music that puts this together now, which wasn't always the case.
10: Right.
14: And I just didn't want to, after just a, 15 months after changing the opening once in the music, I didn't want to do it again. So I just kept it the same.
10: So we are completing our first week in our new time slot, 2 to 5, here on the old Metro News Radio Network. And I think I'm starting to get the hang of it. Famous last words. You know, words.
14: But
10: I think I'm starting to get the hang of it. But today is going to be a real test. Today is a real test.
14: Yeah, there's a few things we're moving. I had to change the end of the show format because
10: I know.
14: You have to get out like probably at least 30 seconds, maybe a minute earlier than normal from Brandon.
10: I know, man, but time's just a construct.
14: But if we don't hit the fanfare, it's
10: why can't I be like the other shows and just like disregard everything and just do what I want?
14: I mean, the network ends at 5 o'clock regardless.
10: Okay.
14: So there's not, and we got to get the fanfare in before we leave the airwaves. We have not left the airwaves without running that fanfare in.
10: I know.
14: Since whenever I put it together.
10: But now we have to make it so close to the end of the show.
14: It's radio. It's just timing.
10: Yeah, I suppose.
14: Just follow my lead. You'll be fine.
10: So there are people here who are listening. They're still getting used to us, right, in this time slot, that have never heard the fanfare.
14: Right. Yeah.
10: Hit just a couple of notes of the fanfare.
14: Oh, you want a little of the
10: just
14: fanfare?
10: What do you think about that, Ryan? You're in the producer business now. I just want to give our listeners just a little taste.
15: It's too early.
10: First is always free.
15: It's too early. No, you can't do it.
10: Can't.
14: No. You're the host, though, Dave.
10: Play it.
15: No.
10: All right.
15: Don't play it.
10: Play it.
14: I'm trying to play it out until I can find a copy of it here and bring it out. Okay, so we're good. We can
10: This is what we play to welcome in the weekend in West Virginia.
14: Okay, now, a little inside ball here in just a second.
10: Okay. All right.
15: Yeah.
16: It's nice.
14: Mm-hmm. Pocket horn. Yeah. Anybody catch the edit there? There's a new edit.
16: Really? Where?
14: Oh, yeah, see? Maybe I know my job pretty well. And a little longer than the beginning, right? At first, yeah.
16: Wow.
14: Yeah, so we have to compensate for the 10-second intro coming back. So I had to extend it a little bit so we could come back straight into the fanfare.
16: So that's fanfare club mix.
14: Yeah, well, the only thing is I extended the horns. Okay. It really wasn't that hard, but it was seamless.
16: Yeah, but now we're really up against it time-wise.
14: I mean, you just have to hit the post, man. All
16: right. Well, you know, honestly, you can just disregard whatever talkie talk I'm doing and just run it.
14: Yeah, I mean,
16: just run.
14: You're like in the middle of talking to Brandon, and hey, how much should I bet on this thing? Blah blah, whatever.
16: Point spread.
14: Yeah, prop bet, and then I'll just have to hit the button. And segment's over, man. We got to back time into the fanfare.
16: So do that again. So let me do this. So we're flashing forward to like 4:59 today. It's like third down conversion rates for Oklahoma State of when the sun goes down.
14: Wait. Before you do that. So are you suggesting we do the fanfare before we go to the break?
16: No.
14: Oh, okay.
16: No,
14: okay,
16: it's got to be as close to 5:00.
14: Okay. After we come back from the break. To simulate that, then I would just cut off your mic.
16: Yeah.
14: I mean, I wouldn't hit the fanfare in the middle of it. I would just cut off your mic.
16: That's good. That's good.
14: Like that kind of.
16: All right. So the fanfare survives.
14: Yeah.
16: Well, in theory, we haven't actually done it yet, but the fanfare has survived and it will make it as close to 5:00 as we can possibly do it. Because the whole concept of the fanfare is, when you hear it, that's like the whistle and you're leaving the office.
14: Literally, the whistle from the Flintstones is in there. Yeah. Where Fred slides down the dinosaur when it hits 5:00 and he's like, yabba dabba dabba. I mean, that is in the fanfare.
16: Yeah, so that couldn't, we can move to 2:00 to 5:00, but the fanfare survived.
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0: Morning news time is 8:49. I'm Daniel Woods.
1: And I'm Chris Lawrence.
0: The case of a former Kanawha County ambulance driver continues to move slowly.
2: Alyssa Middleton is charged with three felonies, including voluntary manslaughter and the April 16th dragging death of John Lucas in Elkview. Prosecutors allege that she ran him over with an ambulance and didn't stop for 2 miles. During a status hearing Tuesday in Kanawha County Circuit Court, Judge Dave Hardy approved an expert witness that Middleton's attorney Robbie Long asked for. Long says that witness could shed some light on a toxicology report, which reportedly shows that Lucas had meth in his system when he died. Long argues that Middleton was in fear for her life because of alleged erratic behavior by Lucas. He also told Hardy that the ambulance authority conducted a screening of Middleton, which the witness will be asked to talk about and lend some insights to.
3: What it shows or does not show.
2: The next status hearing in the case is set for November 30th. A trial may not happen until next year. I'm Jack Carlson, WVMetroNews.com.
1: In Boone County, opening statements begin today in the trial of Donna Stone. She's on trial on charges tied to the starvation death of her granddaughter, 14-year-old Kennedy Miller. Miller was found starved to death in April 2024 in a near skeletal state. Prosecutors claim that Stone was aware of the situation but did nothing to stop her. A jury of 10 women and 2 men were seated on Tuesday.
0: There are a number of write-in campaigns being waged in several districts around the state for the upcoming election. A number of high-profile candidates aren't on the ballot but are imploring voters to write their name in, which is permitted. However, those votes aren't tallied until the canvass.
4: Canvass and the audit are the same thing that verifies the election results that were released on election day or election evening.
0: That's Secretary of State Chris Warner. The election is less than 3 weeks away.
1: Democrats in West Virginia and the House of Delegates are renewing their call for a suspension of the gasoline tax. They want Governor Patrick Morrisey to convene a special session to halt it. State Democratic Party Chairman Mike Pushkin says West Virginia should follow Ohio's lead and cut the fuel taxes and backfill from the surplus funds.
5: Our neighbors in Ohio take in a lot more gas tax than we do. They have a much larger population than we do, and they found a way to do it. So we need to do that as well.
1: State Senator Chris Rose, who's a Republican, says that's an issue he'd be willing to cross the political aisle and vote for without hesitation.
6: There's not seem to be any solution to any of the things happening across the world that's impacted this. Let's provide some relief for our constituents while the federal delegation tries to figure out the geopolitical politics on the international level.
1: Democrats called for the gas tax to be suspended back in May as well.
0: Things are back to normal in Wyoming County schools after an outbreak of staff infections last week. Interim Superintendent Deirdre Klein says it would appear they've beaten it.
7: So far, so good. Our school nurses and our teachers and all staff are remaining vigilant and diligent about reporting of any concerns that they may have. So far, we're in good stead, and we hope that that remains the case.
0: Multiple schools were closed for deep cleaning after the outbreak.
1: West Virginia's two federal prosecutors say elderly residents of the Mountain State have to stay on guard toward scams. AARP of West Virginia hosts a teletown hall on Tuesday. U.S. Attorney for the Southern District, Moore Capitos, is fighting scams targeting everything from money to companionship. Is what his job is all about.
8: You know, protecting vulnerable West Virginians is the top priority for me. I know it's a huge priority for the president and the attorney general.
1: While the U.S. Attorney for the Northern District of West Virginia, Matt Harvey, says a key rule to remember is high pressure. That's a dead giveaway that it's not legitimate.
8: Remember, if anything else, if you're getting high pressure to act, hang up.
1: As many as 1 in 5 West Virginians over the age of 65 have been the target of some kind of a scam. Daniel, have yourself a great day.
0: You as well.
1: It's 8:53 now. This is the Morning News.

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2: That is the call of a ring-tailed lemur resonating through the wildlands of Madagascar. 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
13: For the third straight week, the Mountaineers are looking for answers on defense. We'll talk about that in a moment.
14: Timeout.
15: All right. Remember, we're a team that plays together. 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
16: In interscholastic sports, we celebrate what makes every one of us unique. 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
13: Mountaineer head coach Rich Rodriguez has a history with defensive coordinator Zach Alley beyond the 2 years at West Virginia. Alley coached under and with Rodriguez at Jacksonville State in 2022 and 23, and at Louisiana Monroe back in 2021.
17: There's been a couple games where we had where played some pretty good teams, but we had some games we were really, really good defensively. Not like Zach. This is not his first time as a D coordinator. He did a really good job at Oklahoma as a D coordinator against some pretty good teams in the SEC, you know. So it's really perplexing, some of the issues we're going through. A little unique, I think, to all of us in some respects. But I also am a firm believer that it's, you know, there's a lot that we can do, a lot that we can fix immediately, or at least try to. And some of it, you know, player-wise and depth-wise and personnel-wise, it may take a little bit of time. But I believe we're a whole lot better, and we need to be obviously a whole lot better than we have been. If we had a bad game or something, what we adjusted to, and a lot of it was, you know, we simplified a little bit, but it was just players kind of got better growing up in the system, so to speak. You know, got the problems that we have, they solved it week by week. And that's the thing that's probably most disappointing, that we it appears that a problem we had last week or 2 weeks ago still showed up. And that I could be, if you're a fan or if you're watching, and I could see your frustration with that. They've been not all the same problems, so it's not as easy as that, but I can understand why that looks that way and where the frustration comes from.
13: They hope their defensive problems are solved in time for Saturday's noon kickoff at home against Cincinnati. With the Golden Blue Report, I'm Kyle Wiggs, Metro News Sports.
3: 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Coming up at 10:06 this morning, Metro News Talk Line with Dave and TJ. We'll be back tomorrow morning with another edition of the West Virginia Morning News bright and early tomorrow morning at 6 o'clock. 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
18: From ABC News, I'm Sherry Preston. Inflation accelerating again last month. Prices for nearly everything up, according to new numbers from the Labor Department. ABC's Jim Ryan takes a look.
19: The all items column in the Consumer Price Index for September finds prices rising 0.6% from August and 3.7% compared to the same month last year. That's well above the Federal Reserve's inflation target of 2%. Much of last month's increase is the result of soaring energy prices. Strip out the cost of food and fuel, and year-over-year inflation advanced a more modest 2.6% in September.
18: Catholics around the world are praying for Pope Leo now that the Vatican confirms he has lung cancer. ABC's Tom Sufi Burridge is in Vatican City.
20: The Pope's older brother, Louis Lou Prevost, telling ABC News he is also battling cancer. Prevost says he is currently in a clinical trial. Prevost saying, "Needless to say, it's been a nightmare between my current treatments and then adding the news of my brother's cancer." He says the family has been told the surgery was successful, but is still waiting for a final prognosis, adding, "Please keep praying for a good final outcome."
18: More than 500,000 people are without power in Ukraine after widespread Russian attacks, including on Kyiv. President Trump barnstorming the country with stops in Arizona, Montana, Georgia, Florida, and North Carolina in the coming days. All states he won in 2024.
21: Former President Obama now getting involved, too.
22: I'll be honest with you. I never imagined some of the stuff that's been going on in our country lately.
21: The former president recording more than a dozen videos backing Democrats across the country.
18: ABC Chief White House Correspondent Mary Bruce. Iran's Revolutionary Guard says a cargo ship is sunk in the Strait of Hormuz after hitting a naval mine. The Iran-backed Houthi rebels striking the headquarters of Saudi oil giant Aramco, damaging the offices of senior executives, including the company CEO. You're listening to ABC News.
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18: A remote work scam in Texas linked to North Korea has been broken up by the feds. ABC's Sophie Flay.
25: The FBI says it's broken up a North Korean scheme that put nearly 200 work laptops inside dozens of homes across Texas. Agents say each laptop served as a doorway for a North Korean posing as an American to infiltrate U.S. companies.
18: How it worked, a North Korean engineer would get a tech job using a stolen identity. A company laptop will be sent to a home in Texas where it would stay plugged in so the North Koreans could log in from overseas. Cornell University's Faculty Senate will begin deliberating a no-confidence resolution condemning the school's response to sexual violence on campus.
0: 1 month after allegations of a gang rape at a campus fraternity shook the Ivy League school, the resolution could mark the clearest rebuke of Cornell's leadership since the controversy began. Cornell's top brass is set to address the faculty senate and take questions before the debate begins. The formal vote on the no-confidence resolution will take place later this month. The debate comes 1 day after Cornell announced a series of changes to address sexual assaults on campus, including temporarily reporting incidents to the New York State Police and suspending fraternity parties for the rest of the year. Peter Harlamus, ABC News, New York.
18: What if the Democrats do win in a few weeks? They're talking about it. The party says they will begin right out of the gate, reinstating the Affordable Care Act tax breaks, reversing Medicaid cuts, and holding votes against the Iran war and the White House tariffs. Sherry Preston, ABC News.
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5: There's been a new development in the case of the man accused of killing Cleveland police officer Jamison Ritter. David Greenberg of ONN affiliate WKYC-TV has those details.
6: An appeals court has dismissed a challenge from Delonte Hardy's defense team. Hardy is accused of killing Ritter and his grandmother back in 2024. He was found incompetent to stand trial and has been receiving treatment. His attorneys challenged a court order involving his medical records, but judges ruled the appeal was premature.
5: A man from Iowa who changed his plea to guilty after the hit-and-run death of a Licking County farmer was sentenced to 8 years in prison. Catherine Simon of ONN affiliate WBNS-TV in Columbus has that story.
26: On April 15th, Derek Baldwin was driving a pickup truck and hit a tractor and then ran away. Investigators learned Baldwin had borrowed his friend's truck and bought two beers at a nearby bar about an hour before. Other drivers told investigators the pickup was swerving on the road and cutting people off. When witnesses asked Baldwin to stay at the scene, he reportedly said, "My life is over." The prosecutor said police found Baldwin the next day at a motel in Heath. The judge also ordered that Baldwin's license be suspended for life.
5: A new data center report from Scioto Analysis suggests Ohioans will be footing the bill for an extra $16 billion in utility costs over the next 8 years. For the Ohio News Network, I'm Jay Fox.
27: For 50 years, Sherrod Brown voted how he was told. 1975 to today, different presidents, different issues, but Sherrod Brown's vote never changed. Higher taxes, Brown voted for them. 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When Washington Democrats needed Brown's vote, he gave it. 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Sherrod Brown voted with Biden, 97%. Schumer, 95%. Bernie Sanders, 92%. That was the Democrat Party he joined 50 years ago. But times have changed. 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And Sherrod Brown will fall in line. He always does. Sherrod Brown, times changed. His vote never does. 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
3: Hello, everyone. From The Watchdog, I'm Darnell Foster with a look at your local weather forecast for your Tuesday. Mix of clouds and sunshine, a daytime high near 84 degrees. The overnight low of 60 under partly cloudy skies, partly to mostly sunny for your Wednesday, with temperatures in the mid-70s. Have a great day, everyone. From The Watchdog, I'm Darnell Foster.
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0: Good morning, High Valley. It's time for the Legislative Watchdogs on the Watchdog. Rocky Fitzsimmons, Brent Weir, John Saunders are the Legislative Watchdogs today, and our good buddy Jubb Delbrook is behind the board. It is October 14th, guys. We are very, very close to the midterm election. We are actually 1 week exactly from early voting in West Virginia. It's hard to believe. Next Wednesday, October 21, early voting starts. There will be a 10-day early voting period before the November general election, and that means that we are 20 days out from the general election. The campaigns are in full swing. The campaign advertisements are there. The candidates are heading down the home stretch. You can feel the tension building in some of these races. We're going to talk about some of that today. We have, I think, some unique insights on Senate District 1, the race there. Guys, before we get to that, though, we are still, in addition to politics, on the Watchdog. We are still rolling with high school sports, making sure that all our listeners here in the Valley get what they need, and that is all the relevant high school football action here. The Big Three are on the Watchdog this week yet again. Park at home versus Jefferson, or I think this week they're going to bounce back, I have a feeling, and get a win versus Jefferson at home this week. We're going to maybe check in with Jubb or some others to see what the line is on that one. I know our good buddy Matt Watson, who is the high school sports line guru here. We'll see if we can get a line from him early on that game this week. Central has a tough one. Coming off a good win, they travel to Juggernaut Barnesville, which will be a clash of the small school Titans. That should be a good game. Central looking to knock off Barnesville and not only secure but improve their status for the playoffs coming down the stretch here. That would be a big win. And if they win that one, Brent, you can give us a little more insight on that, that maybe they look at hosting a game in the playoffs. Also, JM at Brook, a classic Northern Panhandle rivalry. JM having a great year. What did they end up doing against Frankfort? Were they?
1: They got beat.
0: Frankfort is a
2: competitive though.
0: Competitive, but Frankfort always a very tough team from the Eastern Panhandle. They were undefeated and ranked number one in their class coming in. JM looking to rebound at Brook. Always a good rivalry there, a Northern Panhandle rivalry, guys. And then on Saturday, those games all start at 7. Park is on WVLY, Central at WKKX, JM is on the streaming channel on the Watchdog Network. And then on Saturday morning, you want to make sure that you get your Mountaineer pregame action here on the Watchdog. The pregame action starts at 9 a.m. on the Watchdog Network. They take on local rival Cincinnati. Going way back to the Big East, that is a noon kickoff. So West Virginia also looking to rebound. Guys, you know, a lot of fun watching that WVU offense, looking like maybe some of the old Rich Rod offenses, spread offenses. But, man, that defense, I love my Mountaineers, but that is one of the worst defenses I've ever seen in the tackling. And it's just so super frustrating as a Mountaineer fan to see comebacks, your offense keeping you in the game, and then just the quick playability of the other team just to score, it seems like, at will. But anyways, guys, go ahead, give me your comments on the high school action and maybe the Mountaineers.
2: Yeah, Rocky, big high school season, football season flies by, John. Say it every year. Start with Park. I think tough. I didn't see the line. I think that's tougher matchup. You think Jefferson, Eastern Panhandle school.
1: Homecoming.
0: What's their best chance? I think they've had.
1: They win another game.
2: Yeah, I think they'll beat that Oak Hill team. I think they could beat. But I don't know a ton about them. Just was hearing this will be a challenge, I think, too, as well this week for them. JM, all accounts, having a really, really good year, you know, considering where the program struggled a good bit. I saw up through halftime, I believe, they were pretty competitive with Frankfort. I did not see the final score on that.
1: I think it was in a score.
2: Yeah, that's a good game for them. And if I'm guessing where the line is, they're probably favored against Brooke this week. Wheeling Central going to be an underdog on the sheet, I'm sure, going out to Barnesville. Barnesville, by all accounts, probably should have lost the game against Ferry. Third down and goal from, I think, the close two. And you know, Ferry ran a play, and running back got, I think, ran into his lineman in the backfield, lost some yards in the final play. They, you know, had a bad snap. So that doesn't go down, Barnesville probably loses that game. Nonetheless, Barnesville, I think, you know, got one of the top tailbacks, well coached,
1: strong offensive line.
2: Yeah, and have been. Central played them last year. Were competitive with them about three quarters of the way through the game and just got worn down some. So weather's going to be, I think, a bit of an issue Friday on all these games. So if you cannot make it, you know, make sure you tune in. It's going to go, I think, from the 70s into the 50s in the afternoon, calling for some rain, cold front coming through. Hopefully it stays dry, but nonetheless, you know, that's going to be the change in the weather pattern. And then Saturday, Sunday are going to be beautiful, but much colder. As for the Knights, Rockies say their last three games, their opponents have zero losses. So
0: tough stretch.
2: They've had a
0: gauntlet.
2: A tough schedule this year. They play Barnesville this week, host Cincinnati Prep next week for their homecoming, last game, home game of the year, regular season anyway. And then they go down to Williamstown, always a fun place to play, fun atmosphere. Central very much hated there. Been down there several times, and it's a neat atmosphere. That'll be a fun one. Right now, Williamstown is undefeated. I think they're third in AA right now. So the Knights are 4-3 and ranked fifth in single A. Cameron's sixth, I saw. Cameron's got an interesting game. They play Monroe Central, common opponent that Central's had, Wheeling Central's had this week. So that's one to keep an eye on as well. You know, if the Knights somehow got 6-4, I think you're talking about hosting Rocky. That's, you know, one game at a time, as the coaches right. would say. But that'll be quite the daunting task. But we'll see how it goes this week, you know. And the Tolliver kid from Barnesville, tough, though. Yeah. Just really, really tough.
1: Ohio State's looking at him.
2: Tough. Good good athlete. Just been a heck of a player there this year. And really, if you look at the tailbacks just in the immediate area, you know, I'll exclude Steubenville from the conversation, but the kid from UL, the kid from Ferry, the Cox kid from Ferry, the Persinowski kid from UL, and the Tolliver kid from Barnesville, I think, really have been the class of the running backs this year in the OVAC. So, fun times. WVU, I will say this. I can't figure out if the defense is worse in person or on TV. It's striking when you watch it live, which I did go down to the game. Most of the game, I will admit, not all of it. And when you're sitting up high enough that you can see, like, the plays develop and just how open some people are, it's I think it's worse in person when you watch it.
0: I think watching it up top, you see the scheme, how they're open, but on TV, which I watched, the tackling, I mean, is the
2: I don't know if it's a talent
0: or a lack of effort. Yeah. These guys, I know they're catching the ball on a run, but just the lack of effort and actually even trying to tackle the receivers. Arizona did that to us. They were missing their top three receivers, and to get burnt like that, that was really disappointing.
2: It's when your defense is that bad as a fan, it's hard to even get that excited when your offense score. I mean, I know it may sound
1: bet
2: silly.
1: But you got to bet over on West Virginia. Seriously.
2: you may sound silly to get excited when your offense scores, but you think, oh, man, you get behind a score or two, and you think, well, I'm probably done. I don't care how many times we continue to score. So I heard the clips playing with Rich Rod talking about that they're trying to maybe change some things, but think they have the guys and the coaches. I don't know. I think about the only thing they do well is run the ball. Quarterback runs the ball well. You know, offensively, they put up enough points to win games, but this is not what you expected 3 weeks, 4 weeks ago, where I actually thought the defense looked good. It just tells you maybe Virginia's offense was that bad early in the year.
0: Big Dog, your unfiltered reaction to the Mountaineer defense.
1: It's
2: he already give it
1: you
2: this.
1: Guys said it's the worst you ever saw. I mean, here's the only relief you got. If you bet, you got to bet over. Okay.
0: Yeah,
1: we can score and we can't stop nobody.
0: That's a good
1: it's
2: Big Dog's betting tips.
0: That's a pretty good one. I like that philosophy.
1: I just don't see
0: the over. And
1: I mean, it's I know they put a high number up, but I just don't know how we, let's be honest, I don't know how in this NIL world, how we can compete and get players on both sides of the ball enough to compete in a Big 12.
0: Sadly, Big Dog, I share your sentiment there. I mean, I think that is the crux of the problem.
2: Basketball, you can.
1: Because you only need five guys.
2: But football, man, that's tough.
0: Yeah.
2: Very tough. And then Rocky, the NFL, the Browns, I saw lost. On last Sunday, I don't know who the Browns have this week, but Steelers, I know, go down to Tampa again, as a Steeler fan.
1: The Browns got the Ravens.
2: The Ravens. That's right. So divisional game there, and then the Steelers get out of Tampa. Still, I think it's hard as a Steeler fan.
1: I think it'd be a tough game for Pittsburgh.
2: Overly excited. Just
0: Tampa got their first win. That undrafted rookie quarterback. Shocking.
2: I missed some games, unfortunately. I don't see a whole lot of Steeler games early in the year, but the ones that I have seen, just hard to get overly excited to think that you're. I mean, they get a really good running back. It's nice to see Jalen Warren playing.
0: He's really good. Underrated.
2: But, you know, you worry about being around 500 again.
0: But got to give Aaron Rodgers his due. He looked really good the last couple weeks.
1: He really has.
0: It's fun to see. I do appreciate greatness. I mean, he's no doubt a first-ballot Hall of Famer, and he is playing well right now. I don't know if they're good enough to make a playoff push. But
2: unfortunately, I think I saw him play the greatest game he ever played in his career live.
1: Against Pittsburgh. Against
2: Super Bowl down in Dallas. He was phenomenal in that game.
1: Yeah. I grew up in Bel Air, this Saturday Blair's putting two people in the Hall of Fame that one I went to school with, John Magistro, and the other one, Coach A.

0: been out of town, but I've been on social media. The stuff that's being said about Coach Doc at Park is unbelievable. Unbelievable for me to believe that the guy built a program, was competitive, really young this year, taking his really has young kids trying to compete in that market. But to say it's time to run Coach Doc out of Park, we got to look at the whole thing, what he does on the field, what he does in the classroom, what he does in the community, what he does every day to make those kids better. And if it's time to run him off, then we will never, who are we going to get? And I'll support Chris Docherty. I don't care how many games he wins. He's kind of like Mike Young. You might have a difference with them, but at the end of the day, they both have outstanding programs and tried to make people better people and look at the success they had going forward. So all this craziness that it's time to make a change, change to what? Because you lose for a year? And you're young, we're going to run him off? That doesn't make sense to me.
1: Yeah, remember this, John. I haven't seen any of that garbage that's on social media. But
0: it's really
1: Yeah, but remember this. You know, you don't get to pick your players. It's not like college where you're out, you know, yet NIL money, you're building rosters, things like that. That's inevitable that happens, right? I mean, it happens in every sport. Last I looked, I think he was the only head coach that has brought home a state championship for Park. Pretty sure that's right. So, you know, haters come out. It's easy to kick people or programs when they're down. Let's be honest. That's how it goes. I do want to comment on your Belair, John Magistro and Coach Amarante. If you ever watch those teams play, or you know, Rocky and I played against a couple of those teams. Just how well coached they were.
2: Any good coach
1: is going to tell you what makes a good coach. Good players.
0: They had the Davises and Galloway. They had a really good cycle, but they got a lot of mileage out of
1: it. But what makes you a great coach, which they both are, all right, is that, yeah, you had really good players, but you also had role players that just – and your schemes were phenomenal. I remember Belair making it to the finals in football.
0: Made it to the Final Four in basketball.
1: Yeah, and then what Belair used to do in great games against Wheeling Park with smaller players that they had, meaning smaller, just not as big. But those guys were phenomenal. Different era in the Valley. Right. You know, I think sports level of competition may be a little different. But those guys, well-deserving.
0: I agree with
1: everything you said there, John.
2: Yep, and you can't tell the story of Belair without either one of those guys. They're definitely first ballot Hall of Famers.
0: You're right. I appreciate it.
2: All right, and then Big Dog, before we move on to West Virginia, just want to get the temperature over in Ohio. We saw the polls last time we were on, had both Democratic candidates at the top of the ticket, U.S. Senator Sherrod Brown, Dr. Amy, had them both ahead in the polls. Is that still the case in your gut? Do you feel the things tightening up down? What's the sentiment in Ohio? What are you feeling over there?
0: Well, I think Sherrod continues to hold a bigger lead than Dr. Amy. Sherrod has taken the hit from the money and it hasn't moved the needle much. And what hurt Sherrod last time isn't hurting Sherrod, I believe, this time. You know, the
2: right.
0: Gender issues, the Husted's ability, that, you know, it's still the big issue over there is data centers and that ability to. Dr. Amy's taken a hit, and I think it's moved the needle. I think that it's moved the needle. Her lead is shrinking. Looking at early voting, and they've been early voting in Ohio, Brent, big numbers. Not only big numbers early, but numbers that when they're doing research, voters that hadn't voted before, big numbers in areas where Democrats haven't done well in the past, getting those kind of numbers. So I think that brings some enthusiasm, and I think there's some enthusiasm that

0: you know, I'm a big supporter in Attorney General race, John Kubelak. His family worked in Martins Ferry over the years, a local guy. His numbers are up. So I think the Democrats, but we still got a month. And, you know, we still got a month, and Trump's really helped them.
1: We got 20 days, actually.
0: Yeah, I mean, Trump's really helped them in Ohio, I believe.
2: Helped the Democrats.
0: Yeah, I mean, the other day in Youngstown, I mean, he talked crazy. You know what I mean? And I mean, he won that county, Mahoning, by big numbers, and the place was, they're saying, half full. My friends, I had some friends that were there, said it was about a third full, okay?
2: Yeah, I saw some video of that. It's, you know, last week we talked about trends in polling in West Virginia, Rocky, and how that would be, is concerning, I think, for Republicans nationwide, right, in these areas where they're not going to lose red seats in certain states. I get it, and Trump's going to some of those states like Tennessee, you know, where they're going to win anyway. Right. But when the margins are coming closer like that in the polling, that's a big tell. If you look at how Trump won and was successful in other elections that he ran on, but also when he had just had more popularity on the economy side, guys, I mean, he would openly tout, look at your 401ks, right?
3: Right.
2: Look how well the stock market's doing, right? And guess what? Stock market's doing well right now.
0: It continues to be.
2: You know, I think some people feel like it's 1999 a little bit, which is a little worrisome, but he can't talk about that right now, and he's not talking about it. So the reason being, you talked about Sherrod Brown, cultural issues last time, right? If you take cultural issues versus the economy, people don't care about cultural issues nearly as much when their pocketbooks are hurting. You then talk about things like corruption, right? And I don't know if you saw some of the latest polling on with Trump, specifically as to him and his family and the feelings they have and whether or not, in essence, the question was, do you think he's done things to benefit himself and his family more so than caring about, in essence, the country or the direction of the country? And the numbers were overwhelming that people are losing faith with him in these polls. So if you believe that to be true, I don't think that's hard to understand, that when you're hurting economically and going and filling up your gas tank, and it used to cost $60 and now it costs $85, right? And the groceries are what they are. All of a sudden, you turn and start looking at somebody who's maybe their powder isn't dry, right? And all of a sudden, corruption, which you could say, well, if he was self-dealing, people didn't care about it as much. Now they care
1: more.
2: Now they care more. So it's a double whammy. So if you just kind of create like your diagram here, you got the economy over here slash affordability, and you got cultural issues and corruption, right? Cultural issues are falling off. The corruption piece part of it and the self-dealing gets focused on more, and it has more traction. And what does that do, John, to your original point, I think, is it makes some people disenfranchised who supported Trump to either stay home. You'll have some swing voters, but I think more people will stay home than should. And it really rallies turnout and drives turnout, amongst the independents and the Democrats. And we've seen that in contested primaries on the Democratic side where there was high turnout. And instead of having fracturing within the Democratic Party within those states, they've coalesced and the turnout's high. And as we sit here week to week, my feelings have not changed. And it just seems like when you feel momentum in a game, you feel it in a political season, that these issues are sticking to Trump that did not stick to him before.
1: And I want you to put a bookmark on your comment about a contested primary not mattering and it driving voters, because we have an interesting take, I think, on the West Virginia Senate District 1 race and some recent developments there.
0: Go ahead. I'm interested because I haven't been here.
1: I want to come back, though, real quick. We're going to come back to West Virginia, and let's set this up. We'll get to that Senate District 1 big dog. But I wanted to remind everyone, and we talked about the environment right now that these candidates are running in, and obviously a ton of momentum in the Democrats' corner. But wanted to remind everyone, we did a story a couple weeks ago about now there are 52 of the 55 counties in West Virginia that are majority Democrats, or Republicans, I'm sorry. There's only three counties left for Democrats where they hold a majority in registration. Those are Mingo, where I think it's very slim.
2: That's surprising to me.
1: The more surprising one for me, well, there's only 32 more Democrats registered in Mingo than Republicans. The one surprising for me is Mon, which college town, you know, professors. I think that would be probably the most liberal environment you would think in West Virginia. But Democrats only holding a 74 vote advantage in that county, right? That's crazy.
0: I
1: would have thought that that number would have been a lot more. Right. And then McDowell County, the heart of the coal field, they actually, there's 1,535 more Democrats. So the largest advantage for Democrats by registration is McDowell, which is really surprising. But I think, guys, when you look statewide, the numbers are even a little more concerning. The for the total percentage of voter registration throughout the whole state, 44% is Republican now. So over a half a million voters, 526,000. Only 27% are Democrats. So 44 to 27 now is the voter registration statewide. Democrats hold 326,000 votes. And then closely on the Democrats' heels are independents and non-affiliated voters, which are up to 25% of the votes. So there are almost as many independent and non-affiliated voters, almost as many as Democrats. And so when you look at the 44% Republican registration, in order for Democrats to win a race, and you have to have all the Democrats, and then you need just about all the independent and non-affiliates for a race, if it was a statewide race. That's not accounting for, you know, county by county distribution discrepancies. So that's where we are in the state of West Virginia. Big Dog, any comments about that?
0: Yeah, I'm surprising. It's not surprising the independents, but as you said, as you look, you know, I spend a lot of time in Ohio, Athens, and where liberal colleges is Miami of Ohio, and some of them smaller ones, Democrats do extremely well. I'm really surprised at Mon. I really am.
2: I mean, you got more of a transient population, I guess, maybe move in and out. Younger folks maybe not register Rocky the way they should be, don't live there, you know, temporarily, don't vote there. You know, you got probably the greatest amount of economic development in the state there.
1: Right,
2: you would think. So, you know, whether or not you're those type of people that are coming in from the business side, you know, more chamber of commerce type folks. So, I don't know. I think there's a couple of different ways you could look at that. Apparently, you need to have an M in your county name to be a Democrat, Democrat majority, McDowell, Mingo, and Mon.
0: Right.
2: You know, the only one that's going to hang on here for a little while, it seems like, is McDowell, you know?
1: Right.
2: I mean.
1: And I have a hard time believing even that all those
0: they don't vote right in McDowell.
1: Yeah,
0: they don't vote right.
1: Yeah, so even though they're Democrats, I don't necessarily know that they vote like Democrats.
0: True. I mean, it tells you how hard it is to get candidates in West Virginia. And it's not that a guy doesn't want a run or isn't a good candidate. It's when you look at the numbers and you say, what's my legitimate chances of winning? And that makes it tough.
1: Yeah.
0: And it's going to continue to make it tougher because I think people, this is what I see, there's a heck of a lot of young people that want to be independent. They really do.
1: Yeah.
0: And especially if they get their shot in a state where I can vote every primary wherever I want. I just got to ask for the ballot.
2: Right. Yeah, I mean, more disenfranchised.
0: That makes a big – there's no disadvantage to being an independent.
2: Well, the more disenfranchised you feel, I agree, John, where there's disgust. I think a lot of the polling shown amongst, you know, folks under 40, you know, under 35, just feel disgusted, right, that nobody's really representing their interest, and they look at both existing parties and think, I'm not going to be affiliated with either one of them.
1: Well, I see as the as the years go on here in West Virginia in this new era of politics, it's really surprising to me. I mean, when you talked about the thing that Joe Manchin did on the Democrat side, he had a tight grip on party politics, the executive committee, the chairperson. He was intimately involved and worked very closely with those individuals, and he left no stone unturned in detail. And so on the Republican side, when you look at how the philosophy and the factions in the party have developed, you have what I would call, by no means liberal, but more moderate would be Shelley Moore Capito and some of the positions she's taken in the media here recently. Her son, Moore Capito, who ended up coming up on the short stick, who's now the U.S. attorney for the race for governor. And then you have the Morrissey camp and the Freedom Caucus and how that's kind of divided. Really shocking to me, Big Dog and Brent, that like the Capitos, that kind of mainstream Republican, did not take a more interest in party politics and keeping that primary open. Because it's clear as day now, we've seen the effect that it's had on some of these primary races. And when if you're talking about a contested primary for 2028 for governor, I mean, that's going to be the difference, right? If you don't have those independent and non-affiliated voters who are more moderate, maybe more of the business wing, that kind of thing of the Republican Party, and not the social issue-based voters, I mean, the moderate candidates, I don't know, do they really have a chance going right forward? And how you can let that slip when you have such, you're the top of the ticket, you have a lot of influence as senator, you fund a lot of organizations. A lot of
2: and
1: people,
2: that was at a time that her son was on the ballot.
1: Yeah, I mean, and, I don't
2: in a contested.
1: Yes,
2: primary
1: yeah, but it was open then. It still was open. It wasn't close.
2: Yeah, but it but got that vote split. Came close, and you could see the trend, and it was going to come, and they barely survived it.
1: But I mean, if I'm the Capitos of the world, that branch, I'm not talking about the Riley Moores. If I'm that branch, I'm walking down, and I'm making sure every one of those committee members understand it. Like, we need those voters to win these elections, and we got to keep this primary open. So I thought that was a huge mistake. I thought that, but anyways, that won't really take place.
0: But the Moore family split.
1: Well, that's what I understand that. I mean, but I'm talking about the Larry Packs, the Jim Justices, the Shelley Moore.
0: But Shelley's close to the Justice, Riley's close to Morrissey, right?
1: Right. But I mean,
0: so they got no dog in his fight right now.
1: How two U.S. sitting U.S. senators who would benefit from that, of leaving the primary open, let that happen? That just big mistake politically, I think.
0: I'm not saying you're wrong. It's just. That's just family split.
1: Well, let's tie that into Senate District 1 now. There were some other stories I want to talk to. Real quick, around the state, what's going on? Democrats and Republicans are making their pitches to voters down the home stretch. Republicans, in their last kind of, I think, one of their last media tours, calling again for the suspension of the gas tax like they did back in May to give some relief. There's even some Republican candidates that are signing on to this. Over in Ohio, if you look there, there's obviously hotly contested Senate and governor's races. They suspended the gas tax over there. That's kind of one of the
0: after Dr. Amy said she was going to do it.
1: Right. So, but that's kind of going on across the river here in West Virginia as we speak. There are some interesting, as we head down the stretch, write-in candidate elections across the state. One we'll be keeping an eye on again is in the Parkersburg area. House Chair, Finance Chair Vernon Chris, he lost the primary to a Morrissey-backed candidate. He's on the ballot as a write-in. There are also several other interesting races. We'll watch that as we approach Election Day. However, we won't know those results because write-in candidates, they aren't counted till at the county canvass. Guys, I wanted to get in now, and it ties into a lot of what we've been talking about today. Some updates in the Senate District 1 race here in West Virginia, where I just a lot of attention. I think it is the marquee Senate race across the state, and I think it's very tight. And I think the candidates know that, and you can kind of tell in the intensity of their campaigning. Interesting developments over the last week. So we have the incumbent Laura Wakeham Chapman, who I just want to recap this, how she got here. She won her last election. And then this election, she had a primary opponent in Joe Eddy. Joe Eddy was one of the candidates that was part of the McKinley Pact. Republicans want to get back to economic issues, wanted to stay away from the cultural war issues. Really intense primary election. And Wakeham Chapman ended up winning that by almost 20 points. It was about 60-40. And if you remember, Joe Eddy was kind of that business wing of the party, and that's where he came from. Flew Hardy, of course, well-known here in Ohio County, a very popular delegate, very outspoken, intense campaigner, a lot of charisma, has done a really nice job, and the race is really close. The development that occurred over the last week, which was interesting, I think, to a lot of people across the state, was that the West Virginia Chamber of Commerce PAC, they came out with their endorsement. They endorsed Flew Hardy, right? So Flew Hardy, formerly a trial lawyer, Democratic minority whip. I think last election, the Chamber PAC only endorsed two Democrats in the Senate, and they endorsed zero House candidates. This is a very rare achievement for a Democrat to get that endorsement from the Chamber. So it could mean a couple different things, right? Again, the Chamber with the McKinley, it could mean that they want to get back the philosophy, what they said in the primary election. They want to get back to economic issues and stay away from those cultural war type issues. That could be the driving agenda. Or there could be another effect that's going on here in the race. And remember, the primary candidate in Senate District 1 was Joe Eddy. Those are kind of his people, the West Virginia Chamber of Commerce. He's a former chair of the Manufacturing Association. And that was a very, very, if you remember the ads, a very intense primary. And so the question becomes, remember, we had a Republican Civil War in the primary all across the state. And was it going to be the Morrissey faction one or kind of the McKinley Chamber of Commerce faction? And we saw, for the most part, it was split results, but I think the Morrissey faction held serve. So coming in, and they all said, hey, no matter what happens in the primary, we're going to back the Republican, right? We're going to heal those wounds. Everybody's right. Going to get on board. But I think this endorsement from the Chamber raises the question, is that indeed the case? And does it give not only Democrats a better chance here in Senate District 1 because of that endorsement, but across the state? Is this sour grapes, or is this an inside thing that, hey, we're not coalesced, we're not a monolith, and there's still this division amongst the Republican Party? Is there a crack there? And can Democrats exploit that going forward?
2: You know, I have a hard time believing that there isn't hard feelings when it comes to this Senate race, and in particular the Chamber. And I think it stems from Morrissey. I don't know if Senator Wakeham is viewed as most tightly aligned with Morrissey, but certainly one of the most. I mean, if you look at
1: she lists him as an endorsement for her.
2: And if you look at the spending that was done by the PACs that supported Morrissey, heavily supported her in the primary as well. You just don't see these type of endorsements, Rocky, without there being something else going on. You know, and you'd love to be a fly on the wall in the room where you hear that decision being made, but it could be, you know, we want to go ahead and try and stick it to her in this race, and if you know, we get a Democrat to come in, we can live with that in this one isolated race. I have to think too, the Chamber does not like the closed primary, right?
1: They shouldn't.
2: They would like an open primary. Why? Because I think I've long maintained, I think it's really, really, actually, just to be blunt, dumb on behalf of the Republicans to do it, because I think you would attract more voters to your candidates, and this fear of somehow independents coming in and taking over your party. If that's going to happen, that's not anywhere soon on the horizon, in my opinion. I think it was dumb to do that. And I do, this does feel like some sour grapes to me. You know, they obviously have to feel comfortable enough too. I don't want to totally dismiss this.
1: Well, I don't mean
2: this.
1: Sour grapes, yeah. But
2: you know, they got to feel comfortable enough with Delegate Flew Hardy, too, to be able to put their name and endorsement behind somebody like him. That he's a proven commodity, as Sean is. You know where he stands on issues. Newer issues have come up. You know, the data center was something that wasn't around years ago, has now come up. And I think that's really something that has put a lot of wind in the sails of his campaign. And again, I talked about that last week here in Ohio County. I think it's hugely important. And if I'm Flew Hardy, I'm excited about the endorsement, right? I'm going to say, hey,
1: sure.
2: Here's a huge potential fracture within, let's just use Ohio County, all right, where you can try and get swing voters to come to you, where independents may come, but also you may get some R's to come over who are aligned with the Chamber closely enough that they want to do that, and they're going to follow that endorsement. How much? I don't know. But, man, that's a nice, you know, I said wind in the sails, that's a nice gust of wind, and maybe even a steady breeze for Delegate Fluardi down the stretch here, as we're only, what, a week away from early voting.
3: Yeah.
2: You know?
3: Less, yeah.
2: So certainly a headline grabber. You know, if you're in the paper, you like to have that headline. And it caught my attention right away when I was reading the paper. I thought, oh, this is interesting. You just don't see that very often, John.
1: And real quick before John, I don't mean sour grapes. I mean, just evidence that that wound hasn't healed from the primary, that there still is a division and that, you know, everyone is not on board.
2: Well, again, I would love to be a fly on the wall. I think it is, there is, you talk about the division between the Morrissey camp and the Chamber of Commerce, you know, McKinley. We say McKinley because he was out in front putting the pack together, right, to try to say to Republicans, quit focusing on all these cultural divisive issues and focus on, in their terms, the business climate, West Virginia, which is what they wanted. Okay, and it stems from that, and I'd love to be the fly in the room on the wall to then also hear what are the specific objections that they have to the policies, though, taken by Senator Wakeham, Chapman. And they don't come out and say that explicitly. No. You would love to know that, though. There are stark differences, though, between the candidates. You know, they can't get on the airways as much. I did see Delegate Fluardi has a nice commercial running on TV. They can't get on and put out their message as much because the federal races dominate so much, right? I mean, but you'd love to hear vaccine issues, that cases up in front of the Supreme Court not going to be decided ahead of time. Data centers. What are some of the other bigger ticket policy differences between the two candidates? I don't think just political junkies like us want to hear that. I think it'd be a breath of fresh air for people to hear that stuff more. And I'd love to know where the chamber is on that. I think they're pro-vaccine, right? I think most of those Republicans are more pro-mandatory vaccination. Why do I say that? A lot of them are supportive of the healthcare industry, and that's an issue that I thought would move the needle. It hasn't. Why? Because things like data centers and gas prices and inflation have now consumed that and taken the oxygen out of the room. John, I'm talking too much. But
0: no, I mean, I think it's, listen, Joe, that was an ugly primary. We lived through, on the Democratic side, we lived through ugly primary, Mazzone and Ricevich. And if you look at it, that's almost like a mirror. You look in the mirror, you're either for one or the other. You're either for Eddie or do you do that. Both of them were landslide victories, and I just look at it like that. Joe Eddie has the ear of the economic development. You said, Brent, he does.
1: Do you think, real quick, though, to you two guys, is this chamber pack, is this an indication that just the people at the top who are making these decisions with the endorsement are upset with how the primary went or that candidate? Or do you think it's reflective of that whole group voting block of people who are kind of that mindset?
2: Oh, man, that's tough. I think it's twofold. I think it's more than just the top, but I also think if it was just a policy or ideological shift and to say this is what we're going to do, you would see more endorsements other places. I think it's indicative of how competitive the race is.
1: Well, I want to follow up that real quick. So what I was going to say,
2: which is a good sign for Delegate Fluardi, if you're trying to read why they would come and make a very non-traditional endorsement, which is what they've done here, because you usually don't do that if you don't think you got a puncher's chance, John.
1: Right. Well, and here's real quick. So, Brent, you made up a point. Is this a one-off for them? And so everybody wants to talk and focus about the effect that endorsement will have on this race, if any, right? But what is the bigger picture, right? They've taken a risk. It has to be close because if it wasn't, they risk, remember, regardless of what you say, she was leadership at one point, whatever, and is tied with the group that's running the Senate right now, the ruling faction in the Senate. And so to take this position against one of their candidates, you risk alienating that whole group in terms of what they're going to do at legislative sessions over the next two years, right? I mean, you may incur their wrath by taking this action against one of their candidates. I think that's
2: the biggest tell out of this. You know, who knows who's going to win? You know, hard to know on polling on statewide or Senate district races. We don't know that. We don't know what the candidates have internally either. But it tells me that it's at least within a margin where they think they got a real shot, where high turnout, again, as I said last week, I mean, Fluardy needs really high turnout amongst his people in Ohio County. And now with this, you get thumb on the scale to get some folks that, okay, you know, I can justify crossing party lines on this one.
1: Yeah.
2: That's what that endorsement's trying to get.
1: It's a signal that and it's okay, I think.
2: That endorsement means, you guys agree, that endorsement means more in this county than it does in the other counties in the district?
1: I would 100%.
0: I think it's an unbelievable endorsement at this time for Fluardy.
2: Oh, great news for him, yeah.
0: I agree.
1: Definitely in a high county.
0: Right.
1: There's more of that type of voter, the whatever you want to call it, the business Republican, the moderate Republican, the traditional Republican. They dominate here. Remember, those Brooke and Hancock County were solidly blue for years and years and years. And so when they flip to deep red, the reason isn't economic. I mean, I think those were the social issues that caused the realignment in those counties. And so I agree with you, Brian. I don't think those are the type of – I don't think it's going to have as much effect in those counties. Voters aren't there, in my opinion.
2: I don't have, like, the data in front of me, but this is, like, what I've felt. Delegate Fluardy, my guess is, has attracted more independent voters in his races. Now, granted, it's been just countywide, but he's secured, in my belief, a lot of independent voters in the past, right? Which is why we call this more of a purple delegate district, right? Where we've been, I think Ohio County is purple on the delegate side.
1: Right.
2: Where we've seen that. And he's shown in Republican waves that he's been an outlier and been able to do it. And again, I haven't looked at it. I'm sure somebody in his camp has. My guess is he's gotten a good bit of independent voters over the years who have cast ballots for him. Will this now allow him to pick up some Republicans because of, to use your analogy, John, the Mazone Rizovich years ago, that type of heartache that overflows into the general from the primary? I think it could. I mean, I think it could impact the race. And if the chamber was just so mad across the board and it was just totally sour grapes, they would do this in other races without any regard for the results.
1: Unless they don't have a shot.
2: and they would have to cut their nose off to spite their face to do it, which they're smarter than that. They're not going to do that, right? So why are they doing it here? I don't think it's just – I think it's to send a shot and a signal. They must disagree on policy. And they believe they got a real puncher's chance to win.
1: Well, to be realistic, I think there's only about two or three maybe seats that, loosely speaking, that I think the Democrats are going to be competitive on the Senate side, right? So there aren't a whole lot of opportunities to do this.
2: Now, and the cynic side, too, is they could take a shot, win, and they would say, we got a Democrat that's in there who's solidly in the minority, right, who now we have supported, and I would think would at least we'd have his
1: ear at least,
2: you know, which is how it goes and should go. That you're gonna listen, you should listen to anybody anyway. So I think it's kind of, I don't, it's a fascinating move by them. Like I said, real headline grabbing thing, and for a candidate. And I think if you're a Fluardy, it's, you know, you feel great about that because you're able to talk to folks about that. It's a breath of fresh air into a campaign where how much is already baked in the cake. I don't know. This is a new development.
1: And the timing was good, guys. So we were on air last week on Big Dog. I don't think you were here, but
0: I haven't been here for a month.
1: The State Navigate, which is a nonprofit organization, that's a really neat organization, and they nonprofit, and they do a lot of detailed work with voter files and things, and polling races, predicting races in state legislatures. And they came out with a poll in the Senate District 1 race, and it showed a very tight race, but it had Chapman up with a low single digit lead with some undecided voters. So, you know, showing it close, I think, which is reflective of the climate, but knowing that in West Virginia right now, regardless, as a Democrat, you always have an uphill battle right now. And the voter registration numbers that we just cited, I mean, that's evidence of why that is. So,
0: yeah, I mean, I think Eddie and the McKinley, and, you know, they've taken over the advertising agency and to do that. When you say I think it's at the top because of the margin of victory that Chapman won. It didn't get down to, as you said, the Republican base. So I think Eddie and McKinley have a strong dislike for Chapman, and they're out influencing, and they have the most influence right now with the chamber for the reasons you guys said.
1: So 60-40 Chapman Eddie, that is the independents not being able to participate in that race is directly reflective of that policy, right?
2: Good point.
1: And going forward, so
2: yeah, and again,
1: that race looks a lot different if independents are voting in that race. I think I'm not saying the result would change.
2: Right. And the last time a Democrat won that district was Elenfeld, and it's going to have a similar alignment and coalition to come forward.
0: It's going to take Elenfeld.
2: But I mean, the political winds are in his favor. Granted, you're in a red state.
0: But Elenfeld was a lot more.
1: That was a little
0: moderate
1: more
0: than Flew.
1: Well, that was a little more unique.
2: You had
1: the teacher movement, right? And you had one huge group that was out there and mobilized.
2: You did here, though. If you try to compare just in Ohio County, the teacher movement versus this issue with the chamber, maybe the business oriented Republicans, mm-hmm. independents, will they come that way in a race like this, where the political winds also, if you remember in that race, were not so strong red,
1: right?
2: So there are some similarities, and you had two Ohio County candidates vying for the position then. You had an incumbent from Ohio County and Ferns in that race, and you had a challenger in Elenfeld from Ohio County. Very similar here, Wakeham Chapman, incumbent from Ohio County, challenger from Ohio County. So if you're Fluharty, I mean, that's what you're telling folks. Look, we can do this, and this is how we're going to do it.
1: Yeah.
2: So by far, the most interesting statewide race on the ballot.
1: And both candidates are campaigning really hard. And as a political enthusiast, it is a fun race to watch, right? I mean, these are kind of what we live for here as far as local races, local politics go. A good campaign to watch. But both candidates, I feel for them. They're in the fog of battle right now, and I know how intense that can be. And they are both working really hard down the stretch. But that'll do it. We are up against the end of this edition of the Legislative Watchdogs. When we join you next Wednesday morning, it will be early voting time. Early voting opens next Wednesday, and traditionally, through the early voting periods, about 20 to 25% of the vote comes in. So we are really, really close to this election, and we can't wait to cover it more and share that information with you on the next edition of the Legislative Watchdogs. We will see you next week. Have a great day.
3: Capable of fixing what one faculty member described to us as a crisis of sexual violence. All seven Chi Phi members named in Jane Doe's lawsuit have denied wrongdoing. The prohibition on frat parties for the rest of the academic year is considered something of a drastic move on a campus where a third of students are involved in Greek life.
4: The Vatican says Pope Leo spent a peaceful night in Rome's Gemelli Hospital after doctors removed the lower lobe of his right lung, confirming he has cancer. Iran says a ship sank after striking a mine in the Strait of Hormuz. Houthi rebels striking the corporate offices of Saudi oil giant Aramco. Dow is down 44, S&P up 44. This is ABC News.
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4: Election officials in Louisiana and Oklahoma receiving envelopes with a mysterious white powder inside.
7: In the run-up to the 2024 presidential showdown, elections offices in at least 16 states were sent envelopes containing white powder.
8: None turned out to be hazardous, but the incidents did rattle nerves and force evacuations. Last month, a 67-year-old Texas man was given 17 years in federal prison for mailing threatening letters and white powder to federal judges while he was in state prison.
4: ABC's Jim Ryan. Ukraine is accusing Russia of hitting an energy plant despite President Trump calling for a ceasefire to help ease gas and diesel prices. Here's ABC chief foreign correspondent Ian Pannell.
9: More than 500,000 people are now without power in Ukraine this morning after this Russian attack. Remember, President Trump claiming there was an agreement not to hit energy sites as he lifted sanctions on Russia, allowing it to export much-needed diesel fuel, which, of course, is a center of much debate. President Zelensky writing on X, Russia does not consider the American president's statement strong. We ask President Trump to impose strong sanctions on Russia.
4: Grocery store chain Kroger says it'll lay off 3,000 corporate employees over the next 3 years as it ramps up its use of AI to streamline operations. A new report in JAMA Pediatrics from the Journal of the American Medical Association says one in six teenagers report experiencing moderate to severe anxiety, and nearly half say they're not getting help. This is ABC News.
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11: Hello everyone, from The Watchdog, I'm Darnell Foster with a look at your local weather forecast for your Tuesday. Mix of clouds and sunshine, a daytime high near 84 degrees. The overnight low of 60 under partly cloudy skies, partly to mostly sunny for your Wednesday, with temperatures in the mid-70s. Have a great day everyone, from The Watchdog, I'm Darnell Foster.
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0: 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Coming up, we'll get some details on a very emotional, long meeting of the Taylor County School Board last night. Jack Carlson was covering. We'll get an update from Jack. Later, news and notes with Jeff Jenkins. Greg Thomas, GOP strategist, will join us coming up in the second hour of the program. And Brad McElhenney is covering the state school board this morning. We'll find out what they were up to when Brad joins us in the second hour as well. Say good morning to TJ Meadows in the Charleston Encova Insurance Studios. Good morning, TJ. Hang on. I've got my buttons pressed. You there? Uh-oh. Uh-oh. We've got operator error. There he
5: How
0: is.
5: How about now?
0: I could see you on screen. You like did the clap on and got the got it working there.
5: Whatever works.
0: All right. Yeah. Let's try this again. Say good morning to TJ Meadows, the Encova Insurance Studios. What's going on, buddy?
5: How are you? I'm well. And yourself?
0: You know, we are now within 3 weeks of the general election. It kind of feels like it's go time. Got to get the features ready. Got to get, you know, we're planning for our coverage election night. Now it kind of feels, I know, 3 weeks out. It feels real with the election right around the corner. So I'm good. I'm ready to go, man.
5: More signs getting put, you know, along the roadway. Dollars are dropping. More dollars have started to drop. More ads starting to drop. I don't think it'll be as nasty necessarily as it was last time, but I think it's going to pick up quite a bit. I think we're going to see more and more. I think people are going to be more and more flamboyant about what they put out there as we close in.
0: Ooh, flamboyant. I like that word. Yeah. I think it's going to depend on where you live and how tight the races are. Speaking of spending some money, friend of the show, Amelia Nicely over at West Virginia Watch has a story out this morning on the political action committee, or one of the political action committees that has ties to State Senate President Randy Smith, spending big in at least a couple of state races. The Mountaineer Conservative Action Political Action Committee, tied to Smith, spent around $105,000 at the beginning of October to oppose Democratic Senate candidate Sean Fluharty up in the 1st District and Democrat Senate candidate Richie Robb, and that would be, oh, forgive me, 8th District? That's Kanawha County.
5: Yes, hang on.
0: The number escapes my mind. I will, while you're looking that up, I'll continue with some details here. Yeah. The group has spent around $55,000 against Fluharty at the time of reporting and spent about $50,000 opposing Richie Robb, the Democrat who's challenging Senator Ann Charnock in Kanawha County. Charnock, of course, was appointed by Governor Morrissey to the Senate seat. This time she is running for the seat's unexpired term.
5: 17th.
0: 17th. Oh, I was thinking, I think 8th. Anyway, I'm going to get people confused. I'm sorry. 17th District. The point being here, TJ, is that this political action committee with ties to Senate President Randy Smith is starting to spend some money late in the races. What do you read into that?
5: Well, I read into it that they're spending it where they know they're vulnerable. Look, I think that, and we've talked about this, the Flaherty Wakeham Chapman race, that one's going to be tough. That one is going to be tough. Flaherty is a great campaigner. I wrote about this today in my column at WVMetroNews.com. If Democrats want to win, what do they do? Well, look at what Sean Flaherty is doing, because he's running one heck of a race, and he's doing it the right way. The juxtaposition is absolutely the right place to be. He's talking about the economy, talking about jobs, talking about all these. And what do we hear from the other side, from this pack in an ad that attacks him? We're right back on the transgender athlete issue again. That has been to the United States Supreme Court. Our law has been affirmed. I believe it's fundamental. I don't believe boys should be playing sports with girls. That is done, over, finished, move on. That's all they got. All they got. And he's doing a good job running against that. So I think that's why they're spending those monies there. I also think the Richie Rob Charnock race has been, you know, under the radar somewhat. I think it's tighter than people think. So they're spending where they think they have trouble and where they think Democrats have their best chance. It's that simple.
0: What jumped out to me, TJ, in looking at Amelia's article and then going over and looking at the actual filings that were with the Secretary of State, yes, they're spending this money, but what jumped out to me is where they're not. This PAC is not spending the money, and you can still see the very fresh scars from the May primary and the division within the Republican Party in the state Senate. Where are they not spending the money? 13th Senate District, where incumbent Republican Mike Oliverio is in a very tight race with House of Delegates Democrat John Williams, who's challenging, and he's dealing also with a third-party candidate, Libertarian Taylor Richmond. Not spending any money in the 13th, and that jumped out to me and says to me, TJ, that the wounds from the brutal May primary are still there. The division within the party is still there, because why wouldn't you want to support a Republican in any race in the state Senate races this year? Well, because he's not on Team Randy, obviously, would be the answer to that question. So that jumped out to me where they're not spending money, where there is a very tight Republican race.
5: And the factions are alive and well. And frankly, you're right. Oliverio is not on that team. There was a fundraiser, handful of fundraisers, I believe, that the Team Smith folks, if you will, put on. He was excluded. He being Oliverio, excluded, not invited to be there, is my understanding. So the factions are alive and well. I also think it's interesting if voters will go this deep, Dave, and pick up on who belongs to what faction, because that's part of these numbers that frankly still mystify me. I'm talking about the numbers in that Democratic poll that we've talked about with Mike Pushkin and others. You and I have talked about it in the last couple of days. 57% say state's on the wrong track. Large majority of that blames Republicans. Well, what Republicans? What Republicans? Mm. Is it Team Smith, Team Morrissey Republicans? Is it Tacubo Republicans? Because they stand for and want very different things. They focus on very different things. So what will be interesting is to what extent moderate Republicans and to what extent independents weigh those factors on election day. In other words, are they willing to vote Democratic if they are upset with Team Morrissey, Team Smith, so to speak, and they don't attribute that blame to Team Tacubo? Maybe it goes the other way. I don't know the minds of the voters. We'll find out. But I think that's a very real question mark that still exists that, frankly, we don't have polling on. No one's asking about that. If they are, they're not sharing the results. And it just continues to illustrate this fault line that we have to a large degree in the West Virginia State Senate. It's also there in the House, but it's much more of a chasm, I believe, in the West Virginia State Senate. And we'll see how it washes out come election night.
0: Let me bring this conversation back around to kind of where we started. And you pointed out some of the ads that are running from this pack against Sean Flaherty up in the first district. And we're, you know, talking about the culture issues, the trans athletes, culture issues, that sort of thing. And the reason those land and the reason those are effective, TJ, there's some Gallup polling out. And this is national polling that came out yesterday. Trust in governance, all-time low. Trust in Congress, all-time low. I mean, they are all tanking. Nobody trusts anybody to do anything. Mm-hmm. So if you're going to the polls, and when it comes to economics, when it comes to affordability, and you're going, I don't think the R's or the D's have got this thing right, What are you going? What are the values? What are the things that are going to sway you to go one way or the other? Well, it's those culture issues. Can you go in and say, well, I don't like her economics, but she's for this, this, and this on the social issues, so I'm still going to vote for her anyway. How many of those people are out there? How many people are just going to go to the polls, TJ, who haven't been paying attention to any of this and go, hey, Republican, yeah, I'm going to vote for the R, or I'm going to vote for the D?
5: There's going to be some of that. I also think, though, I have doubts about whether the transgender argument really moves independents or Republicans that are very business-focused. And I think of myself as this example. Look, I do not believe that a biological male should be playing girls' sports. Boys should be playing with girls' sports. I don't believe that should be happening. We have passed law to prevent that in West Virginia. That law has been challenged. It's went through circuits. It's went through to the United States Supreme Court. They have affirmed it. They ruled in West Virginia's favor. I don't know what more you can do. So while I'm concerned about that, while that issue is important to me, I also take a look at the news. And what am I hearing? Last night, and we'll talk about this with Jack Carlson, a very heated board meeting over closing a school in Taylor County. People are upset. This narrative has been repeated time and time and time again. We want our smaller schools. We can't afford them. But we could afford them if we had a better economy here.
0: I'm not talking about people like you, though. I'm not talking about that. I'm talking about the people who really don't believe the government has an answer for anything. I'm talking about the people who aren't sitting here following, like we are, very closely the economic issues, school funding formula. They go to the polls and they know candidate X believes this, or they've been told candidate Y believes that. And they go to the poll. That's why that messaging still resonates. It's a winning issue for Republicans.
5: Huh? They go to the grocery store.
0: Yeah, but Sean Fluard, he can't do anything about the grocery store.
5: Well, since when neither has any party Chapman, been able matter. To do anything? That's what I'm saying, but they still sell it.
0: But we're saying the same thing, I think. I'm talking about the person who says, neither one of these parties can do anything for the issues that really are impacting me, but I know this one doesn't want men and women sports. I know this one is anti-abortion or pro-life. Those culture issues matter. As much as we don't want to talk about them or they're settled, they still matter to a lot of people. That's why the messaging works.
5: Well, I guess we'll see. But, I mean, at some point, when you can't put gas in the car and the cost of milk is driving you crazy and everything else, I mean, reality hits. And I think even for those who value cultural issues, solved or not, and they're solved. I mean, they're solved. They're done and over. At some point when you can't buy things and it continues to creep into the economy and it continues to get harder and harder and harder, I think it hits the fan, and I think people retool their thinking a bit.
0: We'll talk to GOP strategist Greg Thomas. He'll join us coming up second hour of the program today. Your thoughts welcome. 304-TALK, 304-800-765-TALK, 800-765-8255. Coming up, we'll talk to Jeff Manasso, Fox News. Their power rankings as far as the election goes. The House going to fall to the Democrats, according to Fox News. But what about the Senate? We'll talk to Jeff coming up next. This is Talk Line from the Encove Insurance Studios.
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1: 304 Talk 304, that's the text line. 800-765 Talk is the phone number. Speaking of that Gallup poll that I referenced there, like I said, nobody trusts anybody. This was released yesterday.

0: still in play. Jeff, good morning.
1: Good to be with you, as always. Yeah, the latest Fox News power rankings projects Democrats could take the House in their favor to win at least 219 House seats, compared with at least 198 for Republicans, with 18 races that remain toss-ups. So a strong night for Democrats could give the party as many as 237 seats. The Senate picture, as you mentioned, much tighter. It shows that control of the Senate remains up for grabs, with the Fox News power rankings forecast identifying six toss-up states. It's Alaska, it's Iowa, it's Maine, it's Michigan, it's Ohio, and it is Texas. All the same states where you see President Trump and Vice President J.D. Vance crisscrossing the country in a mix with other states, but they're spending a lot of time in these states, particularly Texas, Ohio. The president was in Alaska last night. And then there's that race in Michigan, where it really is, it's interesting because we're seeing even CNN and MS Now. I mean, they're interviewing people in the Democrat stronghold of Detroit, in Lansing. They're talking to black voters. They're talking to Jewish Democrats, and many of those voters are still on the fence on what they want to do with Abdul El Sayed. And so that's going to be interesting. Also, something interesting in Minnesota is that the state's moved, according to the Fox News power ranking, more towards the toss-up area, moving from likely D to lean D. And it's where Michelle Tafoya is gaining ground against Lieutenant Governor Democrat Peggy Flanagan. There's a four-point difference right now in Flanagan's favor. Other polls have it even tighter, but in a race where the Fox News power rankings also shows that 38% of independents are breaking for Tafoya, 32% for Flanagan, 29% still undecided. Also in New Hampshire, that's moved from likely D to lean D in the Senate race between John Sununu and Chris Pappas. And then you've got Politico, it's not a right leaning outlet that's quoting Democrats, saying that battleground states, Democrat members in battleground states, are worried that Election Day will be far closer than leadership expects, that it's starting to feel overhyped. So, if you believe polls, cool. I think we all know better. It's probably safe to not necessarily believe polls that were so wide apart, and then come October, every election cycle those polls start to tighten, but this isn't necessarily polling that decides the Fox News power ranking. How these are decided, it's driven by data, it's driven by reporting and analysis, and there are three different factors. You've got the polling, the results of recent Fox polls, and other trusted polls that meet Fox News editorial standards, election fundamentals, the results from previous elections, and relevant non-election data like demographic data, economic figures, candidate strength, fundraising reports, incumbency data, and reporting from the campaign trail. You mix all that up in the methodology, and that's how they get what they have.
2: Jeff, taking a look at the actual data here in your site. It's interesting. You talk about various shifts and the fact that Republicans are in trouble with rural voters. What's driving that, if anything, that you can talk about?
1: What's driving everybody to the polls, most people to the polls this election cycle, again, just like last, it's the economy. Immigration is no longer an issue to many people. At least one side of immigration is no longer an issue to many. There's another side for the left that they're angry about, but it's the economy. It's not what voters were promised, that things were going to, prices were going to come tumbling down from the last 4 years. But then again, do voters remember what happened, the last 4 years when inflation moved up over 9%, when prices went through the roof in 2022 to 2023? They still haven't come down from that. Gas prices are still high. Of course, Democrats are taking advantage of that in their messaging. But that's a big deal. Yeah, to rural voters, to urban voters, to voters across the country. It's the economy.
0: It's the economy, stupid.

0: Right. That's the old saying. Was it James Carville? Yeah. I think threw that out there way back in the 90s. So it still holds true today. Jeff Manasso, Fox News Radio. Jeff, thanks for the insights today. We appreciate it.
1: Thank you, buddy.
0: Absolutely. Coming up, we're going to talk to Jack Carlson, Metro News reporter. He was covering a very emotional Taylor County School Board meeting last night where the just idea of exploring the closure of Flemington Elementary School was on the table. We'll get a recap from Jack. About an hour from now, we'll talk to state GOP strategist Greg Thomas, get his thoughts on the upcoming midterm. 800-765-TALKS, the phone number. This is Talk Line All Metro News, the voice of West Virginia.
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3: Jeff Jenkins, Huntington City Council has given the okay for the city to receive millions of dollars in federal funding through the Harbor Streets program. Mayor Patrick Farrell touted the program at last night's City Council meeting.
4: The purpose of this new initiative is to reduce unsheltered homelessness and improve behavioral health stability among adults with serious mental illness, substance use disorder, and co-occurring disorders. This will be accomplished by aligning and expanding partnerships into a fully integrated coordination system.
3: Farrell says the program will catch those who fall through the cracks, especially those who cycle through the healthcare system, justice system, and the streets. Wyoming County Schools Acting School Superintendent Deidre Klein has her fingers crossed that all that staff infection that impacted three schools last week's gone. Klein says getting things deep cleaned has been a key.
5: ServPro did those three schools in terms of their external facilities and their internal buildings on Mullins Elementary Middle, Westside High, and Wyoming East High. But we did an old-fashioned COVID-style deep cleaning in every school outside of that ServPro model.
3: Opening statements are scheduled this afternoon in Boone County Circuit Court in the trial of Donna Stone, the Boone County grandmother charged in the death of her 14-year-old granddaughter, Kennedy Miller. Prosecutors say Stone and Kennedy's mother didn't get her the help that she needed, and she starved to death. A jury made up of 10 women and 2 men will hear the case. 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
3: The two federal prosecutors working in West Virginia, Matt Harvey and Morcapito, say you have to be vigilant and stay one step ahead of the scammers, especially those targeting the elderly. Harvey and Capito took part in an AARP teletown hall Tuesday. Capito says the scams can rob you of more than just money, says some of these tactics are sophisticated.
8: Everything from fake government calls and imposter scams to fraudulent investments and online schemes.
3: Both prosecutors say the best policy, just hang up. From the Metro News Anchor Desk, I'm Jeff Jenkins.

0: Brad McElhenney will get us updated on the state school board meeting this morning. Among the agenda items this morning was the school aid formula. We'll get an update from Brad McElhenney coming up at the top of the hour. 304-TALK, 304 is the text line. 800-765-TALK is the phone number. Last night, the Taylor County School Board met, and part of the discussion there was the idea, the proposed closure of Flemington Elementary School, which has drawn significant public outcry and surprise. Metro News reporter Jack Carlson was keeping an eye on that meeting that got emotional last night. Jack joins us from the Incova Insurance Studios in Charleston. Jack, good morning. What was going on in Taylor County?
1: It was a whole lot of chaos. In one sentence, that was what it was. 4 hours long, and resident after resident came up to the podium and addressed the Board of Education because, as you just mentioned, Dave, there's a lot of surprise about this. This is a school that 2 years ago got all sorts of renovation investments and to try and renovate it. And now, 2 years later, it seems like it's coming out of left field. And so residents were just asking for answers, and they couldn't quite understand why this was taking place. Now, the board is dealing with all sorts of positions over the school aid funding formula. We'll hear from Brad later in the show about the latest discussions on that. But one of the teachers at Flemington Elementary got up there, and she addressed the Board of Education saying, you know, if you were to close this school, this doesn't even address the problem that you're saying that there exists.
2: Across Taylor County schools must be reviewed or reduced. The proposed closure of Flemington Elementary School would reportedly eliminate 13 professional positions. That's approximately 22% of the positions the county says it needs to address.
1: And so all in all, it got to the end. Taylor County, the superintendent, Dr. John Stallings, was asking for the board to approve him to begin this required impact statement, which would kick off the process. It's just the first step in determining this. There would be a 30-day review period by the state education officials, and then from there they might schedule some public hearings. Well, all in all, the board wasn't convinced that this was the way to go. They wanted more information, and so no motion was made, and the impact statement did not go off the ground.
3: What happens next?
1: That's the big question, isn't it? Because now that this impact statement isn't going on, the financial issues, the enrollment decline, Stallings reported during the meeting that projections are they're going to lose over 100 students once again next year. These issues aren't going away, and that's what one board member talked about is, he said, I'm not necessarily in favor of closing Flemington Elementary, but we need to have a 10-year plan because we're dealing with these challenges. These challenges aren't going to go away, and we need to make sure that, in his words, we can't have the state coming in and seizing control, because he said in some counties where the state seizes control, that local county board of education doesn't have too much authority once the state comes in and calls the shots.
0: Well, you're right. They're exactly right. You can look at Harrison County and see that, where they had kicked the can down the road with the financial issues and the state came in and now the state is making decisions. So, Jack, what was the overall was there a theme last night to the comments? I know it got pretty heated at one point. They had to take a break about halfway through the meeting.
1: Yeah, it was a lot of anger, frustration, and surprise. These residents just don't understand why this decision or this proposal came out of nowhere. And there was a lot of misinformation that was peddled on Facebook once this came out. There was a lot of people who were just not sure about what was true, what was not. The board addressed that as well. You mentioned that they had to recess for 10 minutes. That's the first time. I haven't covered too many board meetings in my 7 months here at Metro News, but that was the first time that it gotten to an unruly place where they said, look, if you guys don't get it into a more decorum manner, if you don't restore decorum, we're going to have to recess this thing. That's what they did. They came back 10 minutes later and continued on with the meeting. But that frustration wasn't just from the residents. The board was feeling the frustration, too. During the financial report, there was a very heated back and forth. And I feel like since it went 4 hours, you were kind of bound to get to that level of frustration by the end. And it should be noted that the proposal by Stallings did not go until the end. They had all these public commenters in the first half of the meeting. They didn't end up discussing this required impact statement until well into hour three, heading towards that fourth hour. And so people were kind of just worn out by that point. They didn't have enough information, the board felt, to even justify this. So right now, it's just a big question mark as to what comes next. But as I've said, the issues still are there. Enrollment is not going to magically go back up. And so they have to have some tough conversations going forward to see how do we right-size this ship.
3: Let me share some data here to frame my question. Taylor County does not have an excess levy. According to information from the State Board of Education, there's 75 positions over formula. So without an excess levy, they essentially have no way to pay for that. Their savings account, if you will, their ratio to unrestricted fund balance to approved levy estimate. It's one of the ways you measure financial health of a school system in the state of West Virginia. A good cushion, I'm told, is somewhere at least around 15%. Like to see it closer to 20 or so. Theirs is 1.94%. Was there any talk about, hey, this has been coming a mile down the road here? I mean, this shouldn't have been a surprise to anybody. That's my point.
1: Yeah, it's a good point, and it's a question that I think a lot of people have is, how did we not recognize this coming, this train coming down the tracks, similar to, unfortunately, what transpired in Harrison County? You're spending a lot of money from your reserve account. That reserve account isn't going to last you forever. And so when you're looking at Taylor County schools, you got to do something. You can't have your numbers be what you just said and continue on a long path. That's why that one board member was saying, hey, we got to have a 10-year plan here, guys. We can't just continue going year to year and hoping that we can continue on this path, because it's just not sustainable.
4: Yeah. And TJ, this is where I see the frustration from folks come from, is they feel like the school closure proposals come out of nowhere. Because, look, people, they got things to do. They're not watching every Board of Education meeting. They're not reading all these financial statements. The school closure proposals aren't the first action. They're the result of inaction for a number of years. There are things that have been going on for a number of years that lead to, uh-oh, we've got a big problem, and this is our only option. And then people feel blindsided by that because they didn't know this was coming down the rails. They got their lives. They got things to do. They didn't know these decisions were getting kicked down the road. And suddenly, your elementary school, your hometown high school, whatever the case may be, is on the chopping block, and you're wanting to know, how did it get to this point? And I think that frustration manifests into some of what you saw last night.
3: No, I agree. You're spot on. And I think ultimately, Dave, what that does is put the accountability back on the board. Mm-hmm. These numbers have been well known. I'm nowhere near Taylor County. If I can get these numbers and understand them, I guarantee you the administration in Taylor County Schools and the Board of Education understand these numbers. If they don't, shame on them, and we need to figure out why. But ultimately, in my opinion, that's the accountability. That's where it lays. It's with the Board of Education. And if they hired more, if that was COVID money or whatever, I don't know. But when you don't have an excess levy and you're 75 positions over formula, you do not have to be Lee Iacocca to understand that you have a problem. And so the accountability has to be back on the board. And folks that were mad last night, they have every reason to be, and they should point the finger right at the Board of Education.
4: Nice pull, by the way, on Lee Iacocca. Well,
3: you're
4: done.
3: Welcome.
4: Well done. Jack, was there any explanation there? How many positions have been funded by COVID money? Any explanation to how they got to this point last night?
1: I did not hear anything like that, but to TJ's point, I mentioned this earlier in the discussion, closing Flemington Elementary, according to one of the teachers there, would only eliminate 13 positions. So if you're talking 70 positions over the formula, where are the rest of the cuts coming from?
3: And open a prayer.
1: Yeah, it's just so there's just a whole lot of unanswered questions here. Mentioned that there's a question mark as to how do you go forward, because these situations and the money, I don't think, I'll say this, I don't think the budget and these issues are going to get better if you're continuing to lose students. So, yeah, it's a big question for the Board of Education to answer, is how do we move forward?
4: Metro News reporter Jack Carlson, he covered all 4 hours last night for us. You can read his story over at the website, WVMetroNews.com. Jack, appreciate you coming in this morning. Thank you.
1: Thanks, guys.
4: Take a break. 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You can text us at 304-TALK-304. 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
1: 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Brad McElhenney with an update on the state school board will join us top of the hour. A little bit later, Jeff Jenkins with news and notes. Greg Thomas, GOP strategist, also in the second hour. Text line 304 talk 304. Guys, why would Randy Smith support Laura Wakeham Chapman? I thought there was a rift between her and Smith last session. Yes, there was. Where did that story go? Did I close it already? Yes, there was. She resigned her leadership position over a disagreement with President Randy Smith. But this is politics, TJ. Even if there was a rift, here's the bottom line. She'll support Randy Smith to be the Senate president for another 2 years when they get back if she's reelected. That's why there's support there, because she'll support him. She's not going to support a Tom Tacubo, for instance. Now, don't forget, if a Democrats still get to vote, even though they're in the minority for Senate president, if you have enough Democrats flip seats in the Senate, say 3, 4, 5, that could change the dynamic of Randy Smith keeping his Senate presidency. So that would be the easy answer why he would still want to support and see Laura Chapman Wakeham or Laura Wakeham Chapman win that race in the first district.
2: Yeah, it can seem a little weird. I get where the texter is going, but strange bedfellows, I guess, and relationships with you know, you're my ally on this, but not on that, or we disagree on this, or I'm giving up my chairmanship on that. But at the end of the day, you are right. She will back him for Senate president, and she certainly would do that when, not that he would get a vote in the Republican caucus, but when a Fluharty would not back the Senate president on other things. So this is not a seat that they want to give up that's in play to a Democrat.
1: And that's why those PACs that are tied to Randy Smith are not supporting, not putting any money into the 13th district where Republican incumbent Mike Oliverio finds himself in a tough race, because he was not on Team Randy a couple of, yeah, you know, when Smith came up for the presidency. So
2: yes. So we're not going to campaign against you, but we're not going to campaign for you.
1: Yeah. Well, well, if you're not going to, you know, you might as well. If you're not going to help me, you're not going to. Well, anyway, it's like when Pete Rose said, you know, I never bet against the Reds. Yeah, but you didn't bet for them a couple times. You didn't bet for
2: Pete belongs in the Hall. I'm just going to throw that out there.
1: Why not? 304 talk 304. Taylor County Board has never reviewed due to negligence in their part. They walk in and follow agenda in meetings, never looking ahead. Now the board is just as shocked as the residents. Local boards are not doing their job. That's the reason the county school systems are facing these hard decisions, says the texter. Look, I don't want to come down too hard. I follow a couple of boards closely because that's where I live and work. I can't speak to all of them, but there's probably some truth to that statement. 304 Talk 304. Taylor County does have significant gas royalties money, says the texter. They did renovations because they think they're going to let the Board of Education have that building. 304 Talk 304. Did get several texts from people who say they believe that Taylor County does have a school excess levy. This individual actually sent a picture of their tax receipt.
2: Mm-hmm.
1: It says school excess on it.
2: I'm going to call the board and verify that. The data that was given to us, and I had Jack Carlson double-check the old handy-dandy spreadsheet here for me to make sure my eyes weren't playing tricks on me. It clearly shows that Taylor County does not have an excess levy. However, when I look at it from other sources, I find the same thing that others do. So I'll retract that. But I will say this. They still remain 75 positions over formula. I don't know if an excess levy covers all that. Maybe it does, but I would think that it doesn't if they're telling folks that they need to cut a significant portion of those positions. That's the conversation that's coming up in these meetings.
1: Well, these are the conversations. Again, I say this is years into the texter's point, boards not looking forward. That didn't happen overnight. You didn't just suddenly become 75 positions over formula overnight. That happened over a string of a certain number of years. Did you not get rid of positions that were created during the COVID spending spree that we had in the early 20s? Did student enrollment continue to drop and you didn't riff the, you know, correct number of employees, or you avoided those riffs? How did you get to the point where you're 75 people over? I know that's a rhetorical question. I don't expect you to have an answer, but somebody needs to answer that question if you're going to close a school.
2: I do have a thought on that.
1: Sure.
2: Your question kind of sparked something, and it goes back to this argument or need. And Amy Nicole Grady was one that was championing this, and we heard it from Paul Hardesty and otherwise. We heard that special education positions in West Virginia are not funded. Yet there is a federal mandate. If you're going to get your federal dollars, you have to have so many people, headcount restrictions. According to this, 43 of the overage positions are based in special education.
1: Boy, that's a good point. So what do you do then? Are your hands tied?
2: What do you do then? What do you do then? How many of these positions are to somehow tied to special ed requirements? And I'm not going to put too much stock in this until I call the Board of Education again and make sure that the data is right. But I think the question in general, Dave, holds that if we're underfunding and we don't have enough for special education, these counties that are over, whether they have excess levy or not, how much of those are because of mandates that are put on from the federal government in order to get their money? And then how do you pay for it? Well, you got to pay for it out of your surplus, which Taylor County does not have anymore. Theirs is almost up.
1: 304 Talk, 304, the text line. Brad McElhenney has been watching the state school board meeting this morning. He might have something to offer to some of those questions when we get to him here at the top of the hour. 800-765-TALK, 304 Talk, 304. Final break of the hour. Back in a moment.
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0: Jackpots are growing in West Virginia. 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Mega Millions jackpot is $403 million. So go ahead, play today. Coming up, Brad McElhenney will join us. We'll get an update on the state school board this morning. There was discussion about the school aid formula during that meeting earlier today. Jeff Jenkins stops by, and GOP strategist Greg Thomas will join us as well. Go get yourself a donut and a black coffee. Come on back for hour number two of Metro News Talk Line on Metro News, the voice of West Virginia.
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2: From ABC News, I'm Sherry Preston. Inflation up again. A new report from the Labor Department shows consumer prices rose 3.7% in September from last September. ABC's Elizabeth Schulze is at a gas station in Tulsa, Oklahoma, where it's raining heavily.
3: We saw prices accelerate at the fastest pace since May. That 3.7% annual inflation rate hasn't been that high since earlier in the spring. And a lot of this is driven by the spike in oil and the resurgence in oil prices that we've seen in recent weeks. The government says that half of the increase was because of higher gas prices. So that's a huge factor when you look at this report.
2: Because of inflation, the Social Security Administration is projecting that the annual cost of living adjustment for older adults and those with disabilities will go up by 3.6% beginning next year. The Vatican says Pope Leo is up and walking around following surgery to remove a cancerous nodule on his lung. ABC's Tom Sophie Burridge has more from Vatican City.
4: People around the world are praying for Pope Leo after new details from the Vatican about the first American pontiff's battle with lung cancer. The Vatican says the 71-year-old Pope successfully underwent surgery Tuesday, doctors removing the lower lobe of his right lung. Officials saying the procedure was conducted as it had been planned, and whatever may present a future issue was removed, adding that further tests will be conducted to decide what treatment was needed, if any.
2: There are 500,000 people without power across Ukraine, many of them in Kyiv because of Russian strikes, despite President Trump saying there was an agreement not to hit energy sites, Mann says ABC's Ian Pannell.
5: There are growing concerns in Ukraine that the U.S. has now stopped sharing vital intelligence, the kind of intelligence that helps intercept Russian attacks, and that Elon Musk's Starlink satellite system is being restricted for Ukrainian forces.
2: The market's reacting to that report about consumer prices. Dow's down 48, S&P down 56. You're listening to ABC News.
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2: A new study in the journal JAMA Pediatrics says about 1 in 6 teenagers surveyed have reported moderate to severe anxiety, and that half of them are not getting treatment for it.
8: We talk a lot about depression, but I don't think we talk enough about anxiety. And anxiety is actually the most common psychiatric disorder in teens. And for anyone who's suffered from anxiety, it is the constant fear, worry, what ifs, self-doubt, criticism. It is crippling.
2: ABC Chief Medical Correspondent Dr. Tara Narula. Students and staff at an Atlanta charter school are mourning the death of a beloved teacher and robotics coach. 42-year-old Hassan Kareem is the man we now know who died after falling from a Six Flags roller coaster on Monday.
9: This is Jim Ryan. Investigators in Georgia are now trying to determine what happened on the Goliath.
10: These are extreme machines.
9: Ride safety specialist Brian Avery says lots of things can go wrong.
10: And there's a lot of moving parts, a lot of components, and a lot of things have to go right each and every time to provide the best experience possible for the rider.
9: One industry group says 1.7 billion rides are taken on North American thrill rides each year without incident. Jim Ryan, ABC News.
2: Bank of America hit with a $1.2 billion fine from the Treasury Department for allegedly breaking anti-money laundering and sanctions laws. This just in from Netflix. The company says it plans to lay off 1,000 employees. That's 6% of its workforce. Hardest hit product, tech, legal, and HR teams. Sherry Preston, ABC News.
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12: Hello, everyone. From The Watchdog, I'm Darnell Foster with a look at your local weather forecast for your Tuesday. Mix of clouds and sunshine, a daytime high near 84 degrees. The overnight low of 60 under partly cloudy skies, partly to mostly sunny for your Wednesday, with temperatures in the mid-70s. Have a great day, everyone. From The Watchdog, I'm Darnell Foster.
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0: 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Greg Thomas, GOP strategist, joins us bottom of the hour. We'll get his thoughts on the upcoming midterm election. Also, Jeff Jenkins will stop by. Gang's all here. Jake Link handles the video stream. Ethan Collins is our audio producer and operator. He's the one you'll talk to if you call in at 800-765-TALK. TJ Meadows anchors coverage from the Charleston and Cove Insurance Studios. Good morning, sir.
16: Morning, sir. I'm looking at some of these inflation numbers, David, and man, they're startling. CPI numbers, Consumer Price Index, out this morning, up 3.7% from a year earlier. Core inflation rose 2.6%. It's all energy, brother. Energy is what is driving this thing. Gasoline up month over month about 9%. So strap in. Here we go. It's just getting worse.
0: It's going to keep climbing, at least for the foreseeable future. Unless you live in Ohio, they got a suspension of the gas tax over there. Just saying.
16: Well, I mean, I do think, well, no, you kid, but this feeds into the political narrative, obviously, that we've been talking about. And the Fed's going to have to do another rate cut. There's no doubt, because you got too many dollars chasing too few goods and services. Inflation is just through the roof. People's paychecks are getting eaten up by it. The numbers aren't looking good. Affordability. It's the economy, stupid. Now, in West Virginia, is that enough over the trans social issues? I don't know, but we'll see, I guess, come election time.
0: We'll talk to GOP strategist Greg Thomas coming up bottom of the hour. West Virginia State School Board was meeting earlier this morning, and among the items discussed was the school aid formula. Metro News statewide correspondent Brad McElhenney was watching the meeting, and he joins us fresh off that meeting. Brad, good morning. Good to talk to you.
17: Oh, hi. If you're out there among the listeners and you wish you had been able to see the meeting, it is still going on. But the board has gone momentarily into a closed session. So a few things are happening. Plates are spinning, and they're interconnected. One is that, there's been long talk about whether West Virginia's school funding is adequate. And that was a repeating issue during the last legislative session, with various policies introduced, but none making it to the finish line. Lawmakers have continued to talk about it. And one of the things that comes up is, well, when is the State Department of Education going to put a proposal forward? Why don't they bring us something? That's sometimes what you hear. The other is, there is now a lawsuit filed by attorneys for the American Civil Liberties Union of West Virginia that is meant to go straight to the state Supreme Court to ask that that the Supreme Court justices conclude that West Virginia's school funding has become unconstitutional, not adequate, and for the justices to issue an order on constitutional grounds that those who can fix school funding in West Virginia, a combination of the governor's office with state lawmakers and under the guidance of the state school board, interaction, that they revamp it. Well, the State Board of Education this morning has fired the first shot in the air, responding really to all of that. They have now the outline, the framework of a proposal, concepts of a plan to address the school aid formula. And, it is not meant to be the final say so, but it's well thought through, particularly by State Department of Education financial guru Uriah Cummings and his close advisors. And so they've talked through it this morning over about maybe half an hour and then circled back to it a bit just a few minutes ago. But the process is that they are not going to pass something at the board meeting today to fix school funding in West Virginia. The only intent, as outlined by the superintendent, Michelle Blatt, is that this is a starting point. And realistically, you bop it into the legislature, bop it. And, they take it from there. They act on it. They revise it. They hear from people, discuss it in committee, and if you're lucky, something comes out in the end. But this is a starting point, and the state board has already provided outlines to the governor's office as well as to leading state legislators.
16: Brad, what's on the edge of the bop it, so to speak? So in other words, what do they want to do at a high level? Because it all comes down to money. I heard a little bit this morning, this is underfunded, that is underfunded. So I guess there are a couple of ways to do that. You either take from other counties and give to other counties, or you raise taxes, or what's the essence of the plan here? What do they want to do?
17: Mm-hmm. I mean, bottom line on the money, I don't know that is fully formed. Superintendent Blatt said that the next step is to calculate what this might cost. It's a framework, but the legislature could enact parts of the framework or, do a little bit at a time. Unclear. Frankly, between us, they could do nothing. Who could say? But one aspect of this proposal is to do sort of a buffering of if counties are losing student population, they would not necessarily be penalized by a one-year dramatic drop. Under this, there would be sort of a three-year stabilization, an enrollment calculation over a period of time meant to buffer districts against sudden population declines. Another aspect that seems key here is weighted funding categories targeting specific student needs like poverty, special education, English language learning, things that, you know, we've heard over and over during these discussions of the school aid formula may be educational needs that cost additional money. Those special education students deserve an education like anyone else, but it often requires additional nursing or one-on-one learning. The expenses of that kind of education can add up fast. There was also discussion this morning of, you know, what can counties afford? Can each county afford actually a transportation supervisor? So talk this morning of how this proposal would allow or encourage counties to share some of those services that the school aid formula, they're necessary services. You got to have somebody in charge of how your transportation is. But the school aid formula doesn't necessarily outline how you pay for that. So this potentially would encourage sharing for counties that can't afford their own and that sort of collaboration.
0: Mentioning statewide correspondent Brad McElhenney. Brad, we were talking specifically about the special education positions with regard to Taylor County. They're federally mandated, but they're not state supported. Did they talk specifically about special education? I know that's something Joe Statler, who chairs the House Education Committee, has said. We've got to, at the very least, bare minimum, try to address special education funding. Did they specifically discuss that, or was that just part of the broader framework?
17: Well, that was part of the mix, and there was, again, it was maybe 40 minutes of discussion this morning on this proposal, but special education funding stood out, and that's, again, one of those potential weighted categories for if students are diagnosed as having special needs, then, you know, there's, and even within that, there are different grades of how much help you might need from a mild case to a severe one. So yes, it was discussed this morning, recognized as a legitimate issue, addressed as potentially being subject to a special funding definition within what the board is presenting here. And, you know, again, with the realistic discussion that All students are treated alike under the current formula. They're all treated as, you know, each individual student as essentially having the same educational needs under West Virginia school funding.
16: I want to talk about the optics of this as a precursor to the upcoming session. You know, one of the narratives from the state board has been, we've tried, we've asked for help, we've done what we can. By putting this proposal forward today, is that kind of the last checkbox ahead of the next session to put a further sense of urgency, I think, on the legislature in terms of what more can we do as a board? We need your help. It's up to you to act. It's now on you.
17: Yeah, I think it works in a double capacity. It does lay it on the table. All right, here's our proposal. The proposal, of course, could be adjusted and changed, but it's a starting point. That's what you're putting in the game. I think there will be, you know, continued necessity of people like Superintendent Blatt and the financial chief Uriah Cummings to talk to the legislature, to testify before committees, to probably have talks behind the scenes as well. I think that burden would be expected anyway, but this gives them, I think, something to look at and adjust and tinker with. And make specific reference to and put in front of lawmakers during committee meetings. The other way I think it works, and I'm, it's not a get-out-of-jail-free card, but there is a lawsuit in front of the entire state saying that it's time for officials in West Virginia to put up or shut up on education funding. And I think this begins providing some evidence. All right, we're putting up. I don't think that this step lays to rest that lawsuit, but I do think, you know, it's something you can put into evidence and say, well, you know, we're beginning the process on our own of providing some potential ideas for school funding in West Virginia, addressing the issue.
0: Metro News statewide correspondent Brad McElhenney. He'll have a story posted up over at the website, wvmetronews.com. just as soon as he gets done with us, who we're holding him up from getting his work finished. Brad, we always appreciate it, buddy. Thanks for the recap.
17: Oh, thanks.
0: Coming up, we'll check in with Jeff Jenkins on a court case we talked about yesterday. Also find out what else is happening. Jeff joins us on the other side of the break. A little bit later, GOP strategist Greg Thomas. This is TalkLine from the Encova Insurance Studios.
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26: My name is Dr. Mark Hoffbauer, and I'm a foot and ankle surgeon with WVU Medicine. We saw a lot of advances within our profession with regard to how we treated athletes, especially from the surgical techniques like lateral ankle stabilizations and how we fixed fractures in athletes and how the biomechanics of how these people get hurt and how their foot functions. They're aggressive and wanting to get back, and so you can work with them on their protocols to get them where they need to be. So I've always enjoyed that part of it.
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28: How long it may, so I called the circuit clerk at the end of the day just to check to see. She goes, no, we got a jury. I said, oh, okay. So They did get a jury, and they were able to pick a 12-member jury and two alternates. 10 women, 2 men make up the 12-member jury. So, you know, these are serious charges against a woman, and it'll be 10 women on that 12-member jury. They'll start hearing opening statements this afternoon. 1:30 is in it, and they expect the trial to last early next week. That's the thought. Maybe Monday or Tuesday. It just kind of depends. But we'll see. We'll see. It's going to be interesting to hear what the defense says today in his opening statement. Of course, Donna Stone is charged with serious child neglect all the way up to murder by child neglect, basically. And the allegation is she just neglected Kennedy Miller. Kennedy Miller had some issues, had eating disorder, had some other issues, you know, that kind of started with COVID, and she just kind of became recluse and ended up basically starving to death. I think you'll hear the prosecution say that today, and the adults in her life, the prosecution will say, should have noticed that

0: really haven't heard much about what their defense is. So we'll get that in the opening statement today.
1: Draw on your expertise, having covered multiple trials over the years. Were you surprised the 10-2 split on the jury, 10 women, 2 men?
0: Well, I mean, I can't really can't speak to that. It just kind of depends on, you know, I mean, you don't go into that, you know, thinking that,
1: sure.
0: But it just, I don't know what the breakdown was, women to men, the whole pool that came in.
1: Yeah.
0: You know, but they were able, you know, with their individual interviews of the jurors to seat a jury. And so, you know, it's good when you can seat a jury and get it ready to go. And so we'll see what happens. Also, guys, I wanted to pass along, if I could, just following up on Brad's comments about the state school board meeting. And I can play 2 cuts there from what was said today about this proposal now the State Department of Education is making. Like, here's our bill. Let's work off this bill when it comes to the state school aid formula. Here's what Michelle Blatt said. Michelle Blatt, the state school superintendent, said, you need a starting point. And we've been talking all around this. So here's actually something in black and white, and here's the starting point.
2: If we put that into one draft piece of legislation, then the idea was that we would have a document that we could work on from there with all the various stakeholders and groups.
0: Yeah, and like Brad said, I mean, who knows what the final product will be, but at least they have something to work off of. Vic Gabriel, the vice president, who's running the meeting today, this is what he said about, and they just got this yesterday, the school board members there, but here's what he said.
3: This has been needed forever for all of us who deal with education over the years. The funding is just not there. I mean, we're losing students for various reasons, as indicated earlier. And when you fund your systems based on your enrollment, the money just it keeps going down and down and down.
0: Yeah, and you know, those similar things have been said there. So, Brad will have a story coming up, but pretty interesting discussion. And you guys have had Uriah Cummings on, and, you know, he's a very smart guy, and he's gone through this thing. And one of the things he said today is that they've tried to simplify it, you know, because no one understands it, really.
1: Mm-hmm.
0: You know, it's a, I mean, he may be one of a few people who understand the funding formula. A
1: lot of nuance.
0: Yeah, exactly. So that, and also, guys, just wanted to pass along this news note, something that has to do with this show, Dave Wilson, is Judge Sweeney.
4: Oh, yeah.
0: Yeah, Judge Timothy Sweeney, back in February of 2025, was on this show because he was upset with CPS vacancies and ordered basically supervisors, state officials, to come do some work in his circuit because of the lack of CPS workers. Well, that was cited by the disciplinary council folks, the disciplinary folks, judicial. And so now that case has worked. It's all the way up, and Sweeney is fighting it. And, you know, and that has worked all its way all the way up to the state Supreme Court. So they're having arguments at this hour. They were when I came down. So, we'll hopefully have a story on that later today.
1: I'm still trying to get my arms around that. You know, we freed Akers. She did not move on to the state Supreme Court. Yet, for some reason, Sweeney did.
0: Yep.
1: And if Akers didn't do anything wrong, I don't know how Judge Sweeney can be found to do something wrong. I mean, I'm not an attorney here, guys, but it just I'm trying to reconcile this, Dave, and I don't get it.
4: To me, it's the exact same case. I reached out to him in that case. He came on. He didn't speak specifically about any one. He was trying to call attention to a problem that we know is a problem in the state. And I thought he did a very effective job of that, by the way.
0: Here's a quote from that talk line show, February 6, 2025. Our department is actually responsible, in addition to the counties in my circuit, for Lewis and Upshur. And even though these aren't my counties, due to their responsibilities in those counties as well, we're very, very short-handed, the judge said. And so he was kind of explaining, yeah.
4: Stating the obvious.
1: Sounds like leadership to me. Hey, I don't have to get involved in this, but I'm going to because it's a problem. Sounds like leadership to me.
4: Hey, listen, I've known Tim Sweeney my entire life, or maybe he's known me my entire life. Let me put it that way. He didn't violate any ethics code, and he was, as far as I've known, has never come even close to violating a code of ethics as an attorney, as a prosecutor, and now as a judge. So, hashtag free Tim Sweeney. We'll get that going, TJ.
1: Yes, sir.
4: All right, Jeff, thank you for the update, buddy. Appreciate it.
0: Okay, guys.
4: Take a break. Greg Thomas, other side.

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2: I'm Chris Lawrence. There is no desire for folks tied to Flemington Elementary in Taylor County to see their school closed. They made that case abundantly clear during a Tuesday night meeting of the Taylor County Board of Education.
3: You, as elected board members, are responsible for deciding whether those recommendations are in the best interest of Taylor County's children and the taxpayers.
2: Superintendent Dr. John Stallings asked the board to approve the creation and finalization of a required impact statement on the matter this week, telling the group it was merely a first step in exploring a number of ideas to help reduce staffing and bring finances under control. The residents were furious the idea came out of nowhere with no warning, and the board failed to act on Stallings' request on the statement. In Kanawha County, Judge Dave Hardy is refusing to rush into a trial in the case of Alyssa Middleton. She's the former ambulance driver accused of running down a man and killing him earlier this year. During a motions hearing on Tuesday, Hardy did grant a motion to bring in an expert toxicology witness in Middleton's defense, but continues to hold off on setting a trial date until the Supreme Court rules on a question and a change of venue in an unrelated case in Beckley.
4: Process takes time, right? And I know that people need closure and want closure, but the worst thing we can do is make an error here.
2: However, it may be next year before the court rules. 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
2: Williamstown Elementary School in Wood County on lockdown today. Officials say the action was taken amid a bomb threat, and now students are being transported from the school to a nearby church on buses. School officials, in an alert to parents, asked that they pick up those children at the nearby church. Officials say all of the children are safe, but have not given any indication why the action was taken. Reports indicate there is a police presence at the school and an investigation underway. From the Metro News Anchor Desk, I'm Chris Lawrence.

0: 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Early voting for the midterm election here in West Virginia starts a week from today. That'll run through October 31st, except for Sundays. And election day is November 3rd. That is 3 weeks from yesterday. Please welcome to the program, down in the Incova Insurance Studios in Charleston, GOP strategist Greg Thomas. Hey, Greg.
1: Hello. How are y'all doing?
0: Doing well. How are you feeling 3 weeks out from the election day?
1: Fine. I'm not overly engaged in this one. I've got helping out a few buddies here and there. You know, mostly catching up on my real work and over the last few months, and do have a couple races that I'm doing. But mainly just watching this stuff, right? I mean, we don't have a ton, but we have competitive general elections in West Virginia for the first time. You know, we had a few in 2018, a handful. We're going to have two or three times that many this fall. Some of that is, you know, nationally driven, and some of it is because of some of the failures at the local level.
2: 57% of West Virginia surveys said West Virginia on the wrong track. That's a Democratic poll. 30% believe the state's headed in the right direction. Of those 57%, 51% blamed Republicans, just 7% blamed Democrats. Here's one of the problems I have with that. It doesn't tell me which Republicans.
1: Well, but they don't know that, right?
2: You don't think they do?
1: No, okay. No. Like, if you're just an average voter in Wheeling, you're not differentiating between the Republicans. I mean, there are people that do, right? I mean, there's a segment of that first district that knows that there's a difference in the different Republicans. But I think just overall, right, you look at it. You know, there's that new economic data that came out that, you know, that said West Virginia had the worst economy in the country in quarter two. People are feeling that, right? People here don't need to know that number and know that data point to know the economy's not doing well here, right? I mean, cost of living in the economy is the driving issue in this election. It is nationally. It is locally. We've seen this before. I mean, back in May, this show or Dave's or whoever's, we came on and it was like, hey, what do you think it's going to be like? And I said, well, it's going to be bad for Republicans. Is it going to be 2018 bad or 2006 bad? Then I said it'd probably be somewhere in between. And it's somewhere in between. It could be 06 bad. I mean, we're not going to know, right? You won't know till election day. But it's going to be somewhere in between. You know, if you're a Republican in an area where the Democrats and the independents outnumber Republicans, you better be campaigning pretty hard. You know, you better be spending money. You better be campaigning. Something a lot of those candidates haven't done in a while. But they need to be doing it because it'll be, you know, you're going to have, I think you're going to have, you know, at least five, maybe close to 10 state Senate races that'll be, and when I say competitive, I don't mean 2 points as much as like, it'll be close, right? You're going to have to campaign, have to do stuff. And I think that there's probably at least 25, 30 House races, you know, delegate races that are in that same situation.
0: What will it take? And I guess I'm asking to read people's minds, but what does it take to get a Republican voter or an independent voter who's been voting Republican consistently, mm-hmm. whether it's for Trump, Morrissey, their current state senator or House of Delegates member, what does it take to push somebody to vote for the other party in an election like this?
1: Well, the independents, it's been the cost of living, right? Filling up your gas tank will help you make that decision. Closing the primary did it too, right? I mean, so West Virginia used to be, we got at least 2/3, if not 3/4 of the independents to vote for Republicans. I think this fall, we're going to be lucky to get 1/3. You know, we'll be lucky to get 1/3. And I think a lot of the Republican-leaning independents just aren't going to show up at all, right? And so You know, and right now, you know, Democrats are fired up, right? Their intensity level, no matter what, you know, I've seen 10 different surveys in the last 90 days. Democrats are, you know, at least 10, 15, 20% more excited than Republicans across the board. So, you know, it's sort of that double whammy, right? It's like, now, I think the real question mark is just, what are Republicans going to do? Like, that's my thing, right? It's like, okay, you know, if Republicans just kind of come out average, they'll save them, you know, it'll be a bad night, but it won't be terrible. If the Republican candidates in the party here can't get Republicans out in these key competitive districts, it could be real bad. You know what I mean? I mean, they're in a position to sort of, you know, set a floor that wouldn't be terrible. But, you know, you still have to do that, right? Like, there's still things you have to do to kind of put yourself in that picture, in that situation.
2: I wrote today about how a Democrat could win in West Virginia. And I took a look at the landscape. I think Sean Fluharty has a great recipe in what he is doing. And one of the things he's doing is he's talking economy. He's talking the things you're talking about, affordability. He's really hammering those things, not talking much about social issues. Yet we see Republicans attacking him on social issues, going back to the water on the trans athlete issue and these kinds of things. I've gotten pushback from Republicans this morning. I don't think that works. I think if people can't eat and they can't fill the car up, that they don't care about the social issues. But I'm getting a lot of pushback on that. Am I wrong?
1: You're not wrong. I mean, I think it's I think what those guys feel, right, is like a third of the state really, really does care about those issues. Right. I mean, they're, you know, they would look at it like, well, I've got a job anyway, and I've got a job anyway. Yeah. The gas prices are high. That'll pass. But, you know, so it's about a third of the state that's still focused on it. And guess what? If you're in a primary election, it's more than a third, right? If you're, especially a closed primary, it's more than a third. If you're in a multi-candidate race, you know, getting that third is enough to get by. But in a general election where the Democrats aren't with you on those issues and a lot of the independents just don't care, that's what I'm saying. If you're in a district where, you know, the Democrats and independents teaming up can beat you, which if you remember, that's what happened in the primary election on those court races.
2: How they lost the court.
1: It's how we lost the court because the Democrats and independents decided to punish Republicans. And they did. And they now have control, you know, the majority control of the state Supreme Court and the intermediate appellate court. That is a 100%. All these other, you know, some foolish people will say it's spending and stuff like that. But spending can only matter so much in these wave elections, you know. And I've been at this 25 years, you know what I mean? So a lot of these people that have won elections over the last 4, 6, 8 years, you know, they can, you know, we can talk in 15 years and you'll say, oh, okay, now I get it. Because I've learned this lesson. I learned this lesson the hard way in 2006. You know, we absolutely got our heads.
2: How so?
1: We ran a bunch of races across the state. We had millions of dollars, and it was just a wave election. I mean, it was the worst election for Republicans in 30 years, and we knew it would be bad. We didn't know how bad, right? And that's what I think this election is. Like, we know it's going to be bad, but it's like, how bad will it be? And you don't know until sort of the dust settles. You know, and so, you know, I've been through that before, and it's rough, man. I mean, it's rough. And when it's one of those national waves, there's only so much you can do locally. You know what I mean? That there are things you can do, but we haven't done them. I mean, especially on the state Senate side, right? I mean, the last 2 years have been absolutely terrible for the West Virginia State Senate. You know, no agenda, focused on these fringe issues. You know, no outreach to Democrats. We closed the primaries for independents. Then they went and ran a bunch of false negative ads against the pro-jobs Republicans. You know, and all that's contributed. And Morrissey's taken the brunt of most of that, right? I mean, he's been at the center of a lot of that, obviously. But, I mean, he's taken the brunt of it. And now he's got this 33% statewide approval rating. You know, and I think a part of the result of that is just, you know, it's been this perpetual campaign, right? From one campaign to the next campaign, and then you're always campaigning. And Morrissey's a good campaigner, right? So, I mean, you sort of, you know, tend to do what you like to do and what you're good at. But it's not just that it's been a perpetual campaign. It's been a perpetual primary campaign, right? And so, you know, JT, you talk about this Morrissey third. It's not surprising, right? We've been talking about it before his approval rating was 33%, but now it is, right? Now it's almost like that Morrissey third is like it's become a real thing because of the way they've run this perpetual primary, you know, campaign.
0: Speaking of a perpetual primary campaign, since you brought it up, Greg, looking ahead, 28, we're all expecting an announcement from Senator Jim Justice sometime after the general election on his intention. What does it do to the political landscape if Jim Justice does indeed declare he's going to run for governor again and challenge Patrick Morrissey for that primary?
1: I just do not see how we, I mean, the last two legislative sessions have been bad, but there have been a few things done, right? I mean, you know, I think the data center bill was very good. You know, we got a small tax cut. You know, Morrissey did get through some of those, you know, fringy things like banning food dyes and stuff like that. I don't even think you'll be able to get stuff like that done in this next session. And if Justice announces, I think you get even less done. I think this next legislative session is going to be really, really hard to do anything productive. And part of this, especially, you know, look, I mean, we had the worst, you know, we've already talked about, we had the worst economy in the country in quarter two. We're going to have to figure out a way to get that stuff back on track. I mean, because we're, you know, we've obviously already lost momentum over the last 2 years. Now we're like digging a hole, right? And, at some point, the adults are going to have to come in and say, hey, here's how we turn this thing back around. But if all you're concerned about is the running a perpetual primary campaign and making sure, you know, you get elected because you need to be in the state Senate to, you know, for the money or for a health insurance or you want a title. But at some point, we're going to have to put together an agenda that's actually focused on things that matter to people in West Virginia.
2: Does Justice have to announce almost immediately after the campaign? I mean, it feels to me like he stretched this one out about as far as he can because Morrissey's out. Morrissey's a heck of a fundraiser, dude. You can't take that away from him. And that is growing day after day.
1: That's what I said. I mean, I think Morrissey, if I were advising him, which I'm not, if I were advising him, I'd say I think you need to spend a little more time governing and a little less time campaigning. I think that's kind of default for him because he is so good at it, right? Mm-hmm. I mean, he's good at it.
2: He can make it rain.
1: And Justice is sort of the opposite, right? Where like Justice is going to have to do more of that stuff. Justice has the likability, but has to do more of the political stuff. Morrissey does not have the likability, but is good at the political stuff. They're each going to have to become a little bit better at what the other guy is good at. We'll see what happens with it. I mean, look, some of this is going to, I think Justice is doing the right thing by waiting. I mean, one, you have to see what the national environment's going to be. It's looking more and more like Democrats are going to have control of both chambers of Congress. So is being a Republican in D.C. going to be as fun as what it has been? The answer to that's probably going to be no. obviously Justice really, really liked being the chief executive here in the state. And so, we'll see. I mean, I don't know. I mean, I, again, not advising Justice here either. But I think if I were him, I'd probably at least make the announcement, at least start getting the campaign together, getting the team together, figuring out a way to take this campaign more seriously. And should be doing some of that behind the scenes right now. You know what I mean? And so, we'll see. I mean, we'll know that stuff sort of after this election. But I think this is a hard one. I mean, I think Morrissey's really got to make some decisions and do something differently because it's going to be tough to govern from a 33% approval rating. I mean, he's going to have to, alter some of the tactics that he has. Which he has the ability to do, though, right? I mean, this is a smart guy. He's a political guy. He has the ability to turn that around if he decides to do it.
0: He's Greg Thomas, Republican strategist. Always a pleasure, Greg. Thanks for stopping by today.
1: Hey, appreciate the opportunity.
0: Back in a moment.
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0: 304 Talk, 304 the text line. Couple of quick texts here before we call it a day. Hey guys, would it be better for Republicans for President Trump to stop doing these sparsely attended rallies and not say or do any more outrageous things? Asks the texter. Depends on the district, I guess. Depends on the district. I think what they're counting on is the Trump base to come out to support these candidates. I just don't know that that translates. Always translates. Just because Trump won a district by 30 points, is that going to translate to Ken Paxton or Mike Rogers? I don't know. I don't know if it
1: never directly. I mean, there's always a diminishing return in that, right? If he wins 40%, you know, maybe the coattails get somebody at 30, that kind of thing. So there's always a diminishing return.
0: 304 Talk, 304. The Supreme Court was lost because there was no money spent on it. I watched this stuff closely and had not a clue who was conservative, says the texter. 304 Talk, 304. Ask Greg what his thoughts about the impact on me running in a race against his old buddy Olive. Oh, I know who that is. That must be Taylor Richmond texting into the program. By the way, we will, on the Metro News TV app and on WAJR and WKMZ, a week from tomorrow, we will host a debate among the candidates running for state senate in the 13th district, Republican Mike Oliverio, Democrat John Williams, and Libertarian Taylor Williams, going to sit down for an hour and have a little discussion. That'll be next Thursday night. It'll be 7 to 8 following the statewide sports line. Again, that'll be on WKMZ and WAJR in North Central West Virginia and on the Metro News TV app if you would like to watch that next Thursday.
2: On 7 News at noon, two inmates from an Ohio jail are back behind bars today after a brief escape. We'll have the very latest on that coming up in just moments. But before that, we have a first look at your forecast. Temperatures are rising, but so is the chance to see some showers. Thank you for joining us. For 7 News at noon, I'm John Walkup. Let's go ahead and take a live peek outside now over Steubenville. We have some overcast conditions, even had some showers and thunderstorms move through the region earlier on this morning. When can we expect to see additional rainfall? Let's find out by sending it on over to Storm Tracker 7 at meteorologist Zach Gasque now, who has a first check of that forecast. Good afternoon, Zach.
3: Hey, good afternoon, John. Certainly have seen some showers and thunderstorms rolling through northern parts of the area this morning. It's been mostly quiet through the morning, but we're seeing some additional storms starting to pop up off to the west. Let's go ahead and take a live look outside here over town. This is the Fort Henry Bridge. Not looking too bad outside. Traffic humming along pretty smoothly right now. Temperatures still on the warm side, 72 degrees. Got a good bit more clouds around today, so temperatures not quite warming up as fast as they did yesterday. That being said, still warmer than normal for this time of the year. It's also pretty muggy outside as well. Temperatures around the region, we've already climbed into the middle 70s in some areas, although we are seeing some rain showers moving through and some storms, so these temperatures likely will fall if you encounter one of those storms moving through. Winds not as breezy as they were yesterday, but certainly a little bit of a southwest breeze, about 5 to 10 miles per hour. Wind certainly not the big story today. It's the rain. In fact, we have a severe thunderstorm warning for portions of Weirton, Steubenville, Follinsby, points to the west in Jefferson County. I'll have a better look at that radar here coming up in a little bit. So expect showers and storms likely at times as we head throughout the day, or afternoon, I should say. Could see some heavy rain and then maybe a little bit of a break as we head overnight, with also some showers possible as we head into our Thursday, which will make for a pretty unsettled end of the week. John?
2: All right, Zach, thanks. Well, the city of Cameron will start hydrant flushing today and finishing tomorrow as weather permits. If discoloration is noticed, residents and businesses are being asked to turn on cold water faucets. Let it run for a little while to assist with getting air through the lines. Now, residents can also run a load of cold water through their washing machines to help as well. Well, new at noon, two inmates from the Stark County Jail are back in prison today after a brief escape. Police caught up with 29-year-old Kiera Oler and 40-year-old Hope Skinner yesterday hiding in a home crawl space in Tuscarawas County. In their escape, the two women slipped out a door before running into the woods Monday night. They had a plan for someone to drive them to Florida, but it fell apart. Well, stalking reports are up at Youngstown State University. It's the latest crime report, and it shows increases in both on and off campus in 2025. YSU recorded 26 on-campus reports. Half of those involved residence halls. The campus police chief believes students are more aware of stalking. It's also the top complaint at YSU's title office. The office handles reports of sex and gender discrimination. Coordinator Dana Lance says her team works to reach students across campus.
4: And sometimes it's subjective, and sometimes it's pretty objective. So I would say that that's probably our biggest concern, but we're not looking at serious stalking cases where people are putting trackers on people or things like that.
2: Federal law requires the yearly report. The numbers show trends, but don't explain the circumstances behind each case. Well, Kroger announced it will be slashing 3,000 corporate employees from its workforce over the next 3 years. This comes as the company ramps up its use of artificial intelligence in an effort to streamline its operations. Kroger's AI strategy, which was laid out last month, has promised to make the shopping experience better for customers while also making the work for associates easier. The news also comes as Kroger finds increasing competition from the likes of Aldi, Amazon, and Walmart. Looking across the Buckeye State now, the Ohio State Wexner Medical Center has a new way to test for respiratory infections as flu season begins. It's the first health system in the state to offer a certain blood test. Doctors say it takes 10 minutes and can tell whether the illness is viral or bacteria. They say knowing the difference determines treatment and reduces unnecessary medications, which helps avoid bigger problems later on.
5: Times you give antibiotics when you don't need them, you run the risk of creating a bacteria that actually is resistant to that antibiotic when you really need it.
2: The finger prick blood test is available at OSU Wexner Medical Center Urgent Care and Advanced Urgent Care locations. 7 News is your local election headquarters. Early voting is underway, and we're getting a clearer picture of what the numbers look like in Ohio so far. The Secretary of State's office just released the new numbers. So far, nearly 195,000 ballots have been cast in person, and more than 33,000 absentee ballots have been returned. That means more than 228,000 total early votes have been cast. Early in-person voting continues through November 1st, and if you're voting by mail, you must request your absentee ballot by October 27th. All absentee ballots must be returned by 7:30 p.m. on Election Day, November 3rd. Well, how do you know if you're picking the right pumpkin? Farmers say it's a peak picking time. There are a few ways to figure out the lifespan of your gourd. Now, whether you're looking to bake a pie or pick a decoration for your front porch, farmers say, listen to this, Zach, to make sure the stem is hard and firmly attached, and to avoid pumpkins with mushy stems. Don't want a mushy stem, that's for sure. You should also check for even colored solid skin without soft spots. A farmer say to give the pumpkin a quick knock as well. A hollow sound indicates ripeness, and it should feel heavy for its size. And check this out. Instacart has revealed the most popular Halloween candy in America. Reese's Peanut Butter Cups taking the top spot by a wide margin. Yes, please, as it ranked number one in 40 states and D.C. Peanut M&Ms, Hershey's Milk Chocolate, regular M&Ms, and Snickers bars all rounded out the top five. None of that hurts my feelings. Now, the National Retail Foundation says about 74% of consumers plan to celebrate Halloween, buying a projected $4.1 billion worth of candy. Now, as for the least favorite Halloween sweet treat, sorry to our EP, candy corn. He loves it. It's continuing its polarizing dominance atop candy.com's list of worst candies this year. You might as well just chew on a candle. Well, we at 7 News want to honor all of the incredible women who make a difference in the Ohio Valley every day. You can help us by nominating someone in this year's Remarkable Women Contest. 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But remember, you can't nominate yourself.
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7: Hi, everyone, and welcome to the show on this Wednesday. It's October 14th, 2026. I'm 13 News and Tonight Live anchor Amanda Barron alongside Dave Allen. Jeff Jenkins will join us with the day's top headlines in just a minute. And TJ is going to talk about that inflation report. We're seeing that inflation report, 3.7%. Also learning about that Social Security adjustment that is happening. It's the biggest in 3 years. It's a cost of living adjustment. We'll talk more about what all of that means. So yesterday we learned, we were speculating a little bit that there might be, we knew there was going to be some big news. What was that news going to be at the former Charleston Coliseum and Convention Center? It is now the Vandalia Health Center. Lots of talk about this one. There's actually some history behind the name Vandalia, too, as everybody knows. But we can talk about that peripherally as we also talk with the Vandalia Health CEO coming up in just a little bit. Also on the program today, they've released some information after the Associated Press FOIA'd some 911 calls that happened the night of that botched execution of West Virginia native Krista Pike. We're going to talk more about those calls. Obviously, it was an unprecedented situation. And Richard Dieter is a death penalty expert. He lives in West Virginia now. He started the Alderson House, which basically is a place for people to stay when they come to visit inmates in Alderson. He's going to join us to talk a little bit more about what those FOIA requests uncovered, Dave.
1: As we do every Wednesday, Fred Persinger, the voice of high school sports in West Virginia, will join us. High school sports line coming up tonight. He'll give us an early preview of some of the big games that we can look forward to coming up this Friday night. Looks like it's going to be a rainy Friday night for football. So we'll talk to Fred about that. Also on the show, it's Wednesday, which means we introduce you to this week's wonderful West Virginian and international news. Everybody kind of keep a close eye on the Pope right now, as it was announced that he does have lung cancer. We're going to talk to Dr. Argenis Herrera, who's a specialist in this field, and he's going to kind of give us a little info on what exactly the Pope is going through and what his prognosis is.
7: Yeah, the Pope didn't smoke, but the reports say that when he was in school, he was around a lot of people who smoked, so we'll keep an eye on that. We're keeping an eye on Boone County today. Of course, Jeff, that is where opening statements will get underway in about an hour and 15 minutes inside the courtroom, where a woman is on trial, Donna Stone. She's charged in the death of her granddaughter, Kennedy Miller.
8: Yes, and so we were here yesterday. We talked about jury selection and how it might take a couple of days, but we did give the caveat that you never know. So you never know, and they were able to choose a jury by the end of the day. 10 women, 2 men will hear that case. There are also a couple of alternates there, but the 12-member jury is 10 women and 2 men, and they'll hear opening statements beginning at 1:30 today. And really, Amanda and David, it would be the first time that we hear kind of where the defense is on this, right? It'll be the first time we hear them lay out their case, what their case will be, the defense for the grandmother, who's basically charged with not doing things that an adult should do when it comes to taking care of kids. And when it comes to paying attention to your granddaughter, this is the allegations that, you know, the granddaughter, obviously, Kennedy obviously was dealing with some problems, connected to COVID, you know, maybe that's when they started. And she was at home, and she ended up not eating. And so the allegations are, you know, medical care was not sought, and they really just kind of let her be. She ended up dying, emaciated, skeletal state, according to investigators. And the mother pled to a charge and is serving a beginning of 15 to life prison term. She was convicted after that plea. She pled and was sentenced. And the grandfather was originally charged, but as we've mentioned, mentally incompetent to stand trial. And the grandmother is fighting the charges. And it'll be, again, interesting to see the defense lay out its case here. What will the defense be? As you know, Amanda, as you reported on, as we reported on, there were two kind of side-by-side residences there. Mm-hmm. I think maybe the grandparents lived in one. Kennedy was over in another. There's always kind of who lived where, you know, and so that might be part of the defense, you know, that maybe the grandmother didn't have that much contact with her. We'll see. And they expect the trial to last the rest of this week and maybe stretch into next week. Okay. Again, maybe. Yeah. Yeah, I mean, you just never know once they start. You know, some witnesses that are on the list, sometimes they're not called.
7: Mm-hmm.
8: It depends on how things go, but we'll keep an eye on that. Big news today when it comes to school aid funding formula out of the State Board of Education meeting, because we've talked all around this, right? Our lead story on our website is about an emotional discussion that happened in Taylor County last night about Flemington Elementary. Mm-hmm. Should they start the process for it being closed? You know, can Taylor County afford to keep the school open? We've heard all this funding formula discussion because The funding formula is very old. West Virginia has changed, with its population losing 50,000 students in the last 10 years, said today in the state school board meeting. So what the board learned today, and the State Department of Education, through the board, they have come up now with a proposed bill. This will be the bill that they will say, give to lawmakers and say, work off of this. Because we've been talking around all these issues, but no one's come up with a comprehensive bill. Well, the State Department of Education has worked on one and said, here's the bill that we'll propose. It'll be a working document,
7: sure.
8: Right?
7: They're on the front lines.
8: But at least someone has proposed something, mm-hmm. Right? That looks at the whole funding formula. So Brad's working on that story. We'll have it coming up at WVMetroNews.com. They went through it pretty detailed, and they gave it to leading lawmakers late yesterday, mm-hmm. The proposal. And I think it might be one of those working documents that happens next session that begins in January. Of course, just last week or 10 days ago, the ACLU filed a lawsuit against the state, mm-hmm. to the Supreme Court saying, make the legislature do something.
7: Make them do something. Make them move.
8: So this would be a kind of a step from the Department of Education's, mm-hmm. point of view of, okay, we're doing something here. Here's a document. Also today, at the state Supreme Court, there's arguments in front of the state Supreme Court. Interesting case involving child neglect and abuse cases and a judge's response to those. You may remember this, mm-hmm. Back in 2025, Judge Tim Sweeney, who is up in Pleasance County and surrounding counties, there was a child abuse neglect case that came before him. And the CPS worker said, we have children in danger. We don't have enough CPS, mm-hmm. workers. And so he said, I'm ordering the cabinet secretary and some leading people, they had to come up here and work as CPS workers. Mm-hmm. All right. And he came on Talk Line, mm-hmm. to talk about it. Well, the judicial panel, the judicial, I always get these offices mixed up, but the Office of Judicial, Ethics, they flagged him on that and issued some charges against him, saying that he kind of threw himself into this and he shouldn't have, he should have given the other side a chance to respond. They said that he violated several judicial the code of ethics. And now it's made us all the way to the state Supreme Court. So it's being argued today. Teresa Tarr, who's head of she's the disciplinary, judicial disciplinary top attorney. I've got a cut from there, Dave, if you see it. This is what she said today about in the arguments to the state Supreme Court.
9: He went to the news media and talked to the news media to strong arm them into doing what he wanted. And he put himself in the stead of a party to the proceeding.
8: So she's basically saying that Judge Sweeney went too far. He should be admonished.
7: Okay.
8: It's gone through a hearing council and they agree with some things, didn't agree with other things. The state Supreme Court will have the final say on this. But J.H. Mahaney is his attorney, Judge Sweeney's attorney. And he argued today, listen, when you have these could be life or death situations involving kids in front of you, you have to make snap decisions. And here's what he said, supporting what the judge did.
10: Sometimes that when judges have to make difficult decisions on the bench, the ends do justify the means. Sometimes when it comes to the welfare and safety of children, the ends are what really matters. They are by far the most important thing, not the only thing, but the primary thing.
8: Yeah, then he went on to say that, guess what? They got more workers up there. so the end did justify the means. Mm-hmm. So we'll see what the Supreme Court does with this. I mean, did Sweeney violate, some ethics law? Did he go too far? We'll see what the Supreme Court does with this ultimately.
7: Interesting debate.
8: Yeah. So we'll have a story coming up on that at the website.
7: And then along the same lines of that you mentioned with the school aid formula, of course, in Taylor County last night, there was a meeting that got pretty heated about the closure of Flemington Elementary School.
8: Yeah. It was just going to be the initial steps. So the initial step, the way this works, the initial step, if you're thinking about closing a school, you kind of announce the reasons at a school board meeting. It's not the school closing hearing. It's really the very initial step. And that was supposed to be read last night. Well, during the public portion, many got up and spoke against it. Mm-hmm. And so no action was taken. on that document. So it just kind of died there, maybe.
11: I mean, so we'll see what happens next. They'll bring it up at another meeting, but they had to take a 10-minute break.
8: They did. Yeah, mm-hmm. Jack Carlson monitored that meeting last night, 4 hours long.
11: Goodness.
8: And so it was very, got very heated there. And also we have, still putting this together, I've gotten a statement from the Logan County School System. Mm-hmm. There was a Logan County school official that was taken into custody, arrested on school property. It was Logan Police who did the investigation. So they're the investigating agency. So I'm still trying to hook up with them. I have a statement from the Logan County School System saying that this employee's been suspended basically right away.
11: They took swift action as soon as they knew about it.
8: Yeah, exactly. So that's what we have. But I'm still trying to get exactly what this charge is from Logan City Police. We've heard what it is, but, you know, we don't. At least I haven't had the opportunity to talk to them.
11: I have not either.
8: I put a message into the chief and still waiting to hear what happened.
11: Okay.
8: And what the charge is, or is it a citation? What is it exactly? So this is city police that are handling that.
11: Okay.
8: Okay.
11: Jeff, thank you.
8: All right.
11: Appreciate it. We'll see you at 106.
8: All right.
11: Sound good?
8: Yeah.
11: All right. Thank you. We're going to take a quick break. We're going to talk inflation numbers with TJ when we come back.
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1: Welcome back to Metro News Midday. The U.S. Consumer Price Index rose to 3.7% year over year. TJ, I guess you could say it's coming in a little bit hotter than what was expected.
2: I mean, it's significant, right? Anytime you're over that 3%, you've got steady inflation. And that's why we saw the Fed increase interest rates some months ago. And frankly, it's on the chopping block or on the slate to be decided, I should say. Will we have a rate increase in October and also December? The street is mixed on that. Some people think we'll have both. Some people think we'll hold off and wait until December. But it's already being priced in as if we're doing both. And you're seeing that when it comes to the bond markets today and what's happening. You're seeing that when it comes to the stock market and what is happening today with the major indices. So, look, still too hot. Still too many dollars chasing too few goods and services. And, guys, the big part of that, of course, is energy, oil, gasoline. And typically when you look at these CPI numbers, you have core consumer price index, which excludes energy. And then you have the number with energy. We know that the price is going up. But now we're seeing that core number start to rise as quickly as the overall CPI number. And what that means is you are seeing the cost of oil show up on the shelves in transportation costs. So it's invading the broader inflation index. Tie that back to politics. Tie that back to these midterm elections. And affordability is very much, I think, front of mind for voters. As Carville would say, it's the economy, stupid. And something has to give with these numbers.
1: So this is not the report that anyone wanted ahead of the midterm, that many people did not want ahead of the midterms.
2: No, I don't think so. And if you follow this and understand it and then hear people like us talk about it, the message starts to get out there that a lot of this is related to the war, obviously, with Iran, the conflict, what's happening in the Strait of Hormuz, the fact that oil is going up. You see all the pushback around the diesel deal with Russia and the politics around that. So the White House, and particularly, I think, Republicans, they're going to bear the brunt of this on a national level. They have to figure out how to very quickly convince the American people that they have a plan for this beyond what the Fed will do. And the reality is there's not much you can do. The Fed can increase the rate, you know, slow down the economy, more goods than you have dollars, and you bring the prices down. That's really the only lever that we have.
1: We talked about this yesterday with that Wall Street Journal article that said older Americans who were in good financial shape are actually doing very well right now. So when you see interest rates like this, people who have money are going to still be

0: yield savings accounts. People are talking more about those. What's happening with the 10-year treasury today? You're seeing interest rates go up. So if you have financial assets in a high-yield savings account, you're going to see those interest rates start to incline. So look, if you're on the right side of this, every market has an opportunity, but there are not too many people on the right side of it.
1: I want to go back to the election here just for a moment. We've heard, TJ, for several months now, the president has said, hey, it's going to get better. Prices are going to go down. This war is going to end. You referenced a war earlier. There's no indication that that's going to be happening anytime soon. When it comes to Election Day, and there's a lot of talk, you know, people are saying that this is not going to be pretty for Republicans. Are voters going to remember that, you think, come Election Day 3 weeks from yesterday?
0: I think they are, because it kind of goes back to the old idea of Maslow's hierarchy. People need the basics, right? And if you're having a tough time filling up your gas tank, that is top of mind. If you're having a tough time making ends meet, feeding your family, that is top of mind. And there are some statistics and data reports out there that start to say, yes, even though the quote-unquote rich are on the right side of this, they're starting to feel the pinch too from a discretionary perspective. People, no matter rich, poor, in the middle, they do not like it when their dollar does not go as far as it used to. Now, the question is, what control does the president of the United States really have over that? Well, in this instance, if you're instigating a war with Iran and you're driving oil prices higher, you have a heck of a lot of control. Does Congress? You could argue that they did, because they don't stand up. They didn't stop it, right? They didn't make the president go get a declaration of war. So I think there's going to be enough blame. And I think Republicans are going to have a really, really tough time. I think the House is a foregone conclusion. If someone put a gun to my head and said, make a bet, I think Republicans lose the House. The Senate, I don't know yet. It's going to be tighter, but Democrats have a lot of momentum there.
2: The Associated Press says higher prices are eroding Americans' earnings. The Labor Department also said Wednesday the average weekly paychecks, when adjusted for inflation, shrank last month compared with a year ago for the first time since May.
0: Yeah.
2: Wow.
0: And guys, I have to tell you, inflationary pressures. Think about a state like West Virginia. Yes, right now we're running a surplus, but I talk to Nelson every month on the numbers. What's one of the things they keep an eye on over there? Inflation, because we don't have a printing press in the state of West Virginia. We just can't print more money. Mm-hmm. So as we talk about this hitting the pockets of everyday Americans, everyday West Virginians, it's also hitting the purchasing power of the state and can have an effect on what we're doing there. Right now, we're on the right side of it. We have a healthy surplus, but you would be surprised how quick that liquidity can just go bye-bye because of what is happening with some of these rate increases and the fact that everything is more expensive. So this isn't only affecting John Q. Citizen. It's also affecting local and state governments.
2: Gas prices. Oh, go ahead.
1: No, go ahead.
2: I'll say gas prices jumped 9.1% from August to September.
0: Extraordinary.
2: That's a large amount. So that obviously is now translating, as you said, to shelves. Airfares are up. They soared 2% compared to a year ago. Hotel prices are up. So if you do have that money, like you said, people who are in a position to spend are seeing that problem. Here's one note that people might enjoy from this Associated Press article, or you might cringe. Consumers saw some relief in grocery prices, which actually declined 0.1% last month and are up just 1.8% from a year ago. Ground beef prices actually fell 0.8% in September, but they're still up 5.4% from last year.
0: Until you get oil down, until you get diesel gas down, it all rolls downhill. Some of the larger companies can try to stave off the increases in order to grow their market share, take it away from the people who can't. But at the end of the day, it's passed along to you, me, and our listeners, and we're the ones that pay for it.
2: And here we go, right ahead of Christmas.
1: That's exactly what I was going to say earlier.
2: Yeah, the cost of toys, new and used cars.
1: And getting them to the stores.
2: Yeah, sporting goods, all of that. Shoes up as well. All right, TJ, thank you.
0: I got coal when I was a kid. I was naughty all the time.
2: Yeah, because you're from Boone County. Okay.
1: And we loved it.
0: We did. I would take my coal and sell it.
1: All right, we're back after this.

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1: Ending up an indictment from a fatal hit and run from a year ago. 60-year-old Donna Batson was indicted for DUI with death and leaving the scene of an accident causing death. Investigators accuse her of backing over a man outside the Bellevue Bar and Grill in October 2025. The incident happened after an argument, and police say she left the scene without calling for help. The victim later died of

0: his injuries. Batson pleaded guilty in a separate case of DUI in April of this year and served 60 days in jail. State Department of Education planning to propose a school aid funding formula bill to lawmakers. The proposal is being talked about at today's State Board of Education meeting. State Superintendent Michelle Blatt says they need a starting point.
1: If we put that into one draft piece of legislation, then the idea was that we would have a document that we could work on from there with all the various stakeholders and groups.
0: The State Board continues its meeting today. We're a week away from early voting starting up in West Virginia ahead of the November general election. The Kanawha County Commission will test its voting machines tomorrow. There are several write-in campaigns of interest. Secretary of State Chris Warner reminds us write-in votes are not counted until the canvas of the vote, not on election night.
2: Those are not counted until the audit occurs within 10 days of the election.
0: The election is less than 3 weeks away. 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
3: Come on, Liam, let's go. 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Oh, come on, use your head! 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Dominate!
4: There he goes again. 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
5: That's what Liam wants.
4: That's what we all want.
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0: Charleston Fire Department is getting a boost with new personnel. 9 new firefighters graduated from their training earlier today. They've completed that and will start next Monday. Prosecution and defense will give opening statements this afternoon in the criminal trial of Donna Stone. The Boone County woman is charged with child neglect, murder in connection with an April 2024 death of 14-year-old Kennedy Miller, her granddaughter, who was starved to death. From the Metro News Anchor Desk, I'm Chris Lawrence.
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1: Welcome back to Metro News Midday. We are glad that you're here with us on a Wednesday. It is the thing everyone is talking about right now when change happens to a place like that you've known as one name for many years. And we just got used to calling it the Charleston Coliseum and Convention Center, or what, Quad C? That's what I call it.
2: Oh, okay.
1: In my mind.
2: Marketing.
1: But there you go. There you go. But there is a new name for the aforementioned Charleston Coliseum and Convention Center. Dave, I'll let you take it from there.
2: We got the CEO of Vandalia Health, Jeff Sandeen, with us. Mr. Sandeen, good afternoon and welcome to the show.
3: Good afternoon and thank you.
2: And with us in studio, we have the Chief of Staff for Charleston Mayor Amy Schuler Goodman, Matt Sutton. Good afternoon to you, sir. Thanks for coming in today.
4: Absolutely. Always happy to be here, especially for the first time you've invited me for the TV version of this. So.
2: Oh, you put on a jacket and everything.
1: You're missing out. You're missing out, Jeff.
4: For my mother.
2: Okay.
1: Who I met at a garage show a few weeks ago. She's lovely.
2: All right, so the new name, it was announced yesterday, is going to be the Vandalia Health Center. Mr. Sandeen, let's start with you. Why was this important?
3: Well, you know, the naming sponsorship is important to Vandalia Health. I mean, we believe it's a very important investment, which really helps support Vandalia Health's ongoing recruitment. You know, from a multi-state, you know, just like the Coliseum recruits, you know, concerts from a multi-state, we do the same. You know, we're national recruiting. You know, we're from Charleston, West Virginia. It's our corporate headquarters here. From a Vandalia Health perspective, it just made the most sense to partner together with the city, which we already do on a lot of different fronts already. And so changing the name to Vandalia Health Center, I think, is just indicative of Vandalia Health's commitment to the city of Charleston.
1: One of the big questions people are asking, Mr. Sandeen, is about how you guys came to this particular name.
3: Yeah, I mean, I think, you know, we had a lot of help from the folks that helped manage the Coliseum today. You know, they've done this naming. This isn't the first time. I mean, obviously, big cities have a naming usually of the main center within town. And so, you know, this multi-use facility is, you know, when you think of like Staples Center, you just go around the United States and the word center is used a lot.
2: So United Center.
3: United Center. I mean, so some people might think center sounds different to them, but it's, you know, it's the first day of the new name. So I'll let it play out for a while, but you know, they see it nationally what the names of an organization should be, and helped us kind of get to the point of saying Vandalia Health Center is the best name. And, you know, because otherwise you get to be such a long name, it's almost too many words in one. You think Coliseum Convention Center, it just gets to be a whole. But I think Matt said earlier, as we've taught, you know, we still say when you think Vandalia Health Coliseum, Vandalia Health Convention Center, you know, there are two distinct venues within the Vandalia Health Center. And so I think you'll start to see some of those naming nomenclatures get used as well to help folks know which part of the building that they're going into.
1: So the center is kind of, would you say, Matt, like the umbrella?
4: Yeah. So, I mean, we have to have a name, an overarching name of the facility. So using Vandalia Health Center made a lot of sense because, as Jeff said, like, we're not just an arena and we're not a facility. We're not these different names that have been used elsewhere. So because we are a full complex that offers a whole lot of services for folks. So having the Vandalia Health Center made sense. But when we actually go to market it, when you go to a concert in the same place you've gone to a concert for the last, you know, 20, 30, 40 years, you're going to a concert at the Vandalia Health Coliseum. When you walk over into the home show or whatever it is, you're going to go over to the Vandalia Health Convention Center. And so it's how we're marketed separately, because which we do currently today. Like when they go out and sell a concert, they go out and sell it for the Charleston Coliseum, not the Charleston Coliseum Convention Center. It's confusing. So it is have an overarching name and then obviously have the sub names underneath that make a lot of sense, that'll help distinguish out. And I think that's what provides a lot of value to Vandalia Health and to the city of Charleston is that we get to continue with that very big brand that we have that makes us on par and marketable throughout the entire country for major events, major conventions, and doesn't make us seem any more like we're a local community civic center. And I don't want to say that in a bad way, but we've grown so much. I mean, when we think about, you know, the pre-COVID world where the building was earning somewhere around, you know, $2 million, $2.5 million in revenue to today where we're making over $6.5 million a year in revenue, we're not the same facility we used to be. And now being able to demonstrate that to the entire nation and to the entire world who are looking at events, it's extremely important to us and will help us book it. So it is really exciting to be able to finally put a name on there. You know, when City Council unanimously approved the extension of the OVG contract to manage the facility. They intentionally put in the naming rights opportunity for this and asked OVG to sell it for us because, as Jeff said, they do this all across the country. And that's one of the main things that we're really excited about and appreciate, not only the Coliseum Convention Center Board approving that contract, but also City Council doing it, so that we can move forward with this and really start to put ourselves on the map nationally.
2: Mm-hmm. I was going to ask you about OVG, the management group, I guess. Is that the correct terminology?
4: Yes.
2: Use the OVG. What do they factor into all this?
4: Yeah, so OVG is the group that is hired to run and operate the Coliseum and Convention Center. We hired them back in 2020, 2021 timeframe. All those years were a blur. And then the City Council unanimously approved the extension of their contract in 2025. But in that contract, they gave them the ability to sell the naming rights, because there's a lot that goes into it. It's not just simply picking up the phone and calling somebody and say, hey, you want to sponsor this event. There's a lot that goes into a naming rights deal, and they've done it all across the country. So they had a team of people that this was their job, was to go out and sell the naming rights of the facility, as well as other sponsorship opportunities in the facility as well, but really focused on the naming rights. And to us, they hit a home run, because not only is it one of those things where we're going to, in the next year or so, once this finally sets in, see that building be profitable for the first time ever, or the first time anybody can actually remember. But we also get to do that with our largest employer in our city and one of our top contributors to our local economy and to our local charitable organizations. It's a win-win for us, and we're thrilled with it, because not only do we get to do what I say, which is sort of put us on that map of, you know, now being able to, you know, sort of puff out our chest that we are, our facility is on par with others throughout the country, but we got to do it with one of our most trusted partners, our largest employer, and it just was a win-win for us, and we're just thrilled with the idea.
1: Mr. Sandine, obviously when you hear Vandalia over and over again, that's something that you want to hear people say, but it actually makes you do a little like searching too, just to like understand the history of Vandalia and what that means in our region.
3: You know, it sure does. And so, you know, you think of CAMC has been part of the community's naming for many years, back in, you know, September of 22. And that's when we changed our name from Charles Stanley Medical Center to Vandalia Health with the merger of Mon Health System up in Morgantown. And so, you know, from there, we went from 4 hospitals to now 18 hospitals. We just opened up our newest hospital in Harrison County. So, but Vandalia has deep roots. You know, it goes back to the British, you know, regions that was going to be the next colony. Thank you. And it was going to be, you know, it wasn't just West Virginia. It was Virginia, and it was Ohio, and Kentucky. And so it really is representative of the entire region that's serviced by Vandalia Health, and also from the Coliseum. You looked at the maps that we saw yesterday, and where people come from all around the regions to see different concerts, sporting events, special events, conventions that are here. You know, it matches perfectly to what the Vandalia Health footprint looks like, and the Vandalia from a colony perspective historically does as well. So it's a great history.
2: At what point, gentlemen, either one of you can answer, will we start to see people that come to the artist formerly known as the Coliseum and Convention Center? At what point will they start to see some changes, some signage and things of that nature? Matt, we'll start with you.
4: Yeah, I mean, I think we'll start when the board ratifies the agreement. We'll start working with it. I mean, we've already had discussions about potential signage and what that looks like. I think they were already working on, you know, the meta world takes time to change names and stuff, but yeah, we'll start to make those changes immediately because it's important. I mean, we're ready to go, and so it's going to be a fast turn. But it's nice too, because, you know, for Vandalia Health, and of course not speaking for them, but they get to be the first name of this building. I know we call it the Civic Center or the Coliseum Convention Center, but most places when they change names have to change from one corporate name to another, right? So being able to make this move as the first name on top of this building, it does make the transition easier from a logistics standpoint to be able to go into that. So it's going to be soon.
2: And Jeff, how excited are you? Go ahead.
3: No, I was going to say we're very excited. We're very proud to be the first name of the new facility. And so it really is. And so when I would say from a timing perspective, you know, we've done a lot of pre-work because we just have been planning to things. If it all comes to happen, you know, I wanted to hit the ground running. And Elizabeth Elvin and our marketing team have been just in working side by side with the folks at the city and OVG, to their great team, about getting ready. So as soon as we can have the finalization of all of the, everyone signs off on the signs, we will start production. And I would say by the end of this calendar year, beginning of the of 27, you'll start to see signage going up.
2: So maybe when people come to town for, let's say, the girls and boys basketball tournament next year in the spring.
1: Dave, you're putting some pressure on them.
2: No, I'm just saying.
4: It's a goal.
3: I'm probably
4: going to
3: get some text here in a second. I'm like, what am I doing?
2: Yeah.
1: Well, we Dave's wanna, like, it's going to be ready by the tip-off?
2: It'll be ready for Lil Wayne Friday night. How's that?
4: Yeah, we'll really put some pressure on. But I think like we are, you know, we will move fast on this because it needs to happen. It needs to work. That the high school basketball tournament is a great goal and a big marker for this. I think too, you know, just to kind of put this in a little bit of perspective, this is, and as I talked about this morning, and I talked about now, like, this really is a big deal for the marketing of this facility. You know, having our largest employer and having a corporate name on a building really does give us that stature. But there's much more benefit to this locally. When you think about it, the city of Charleston has, in its budget forever, has subsidized the Coliseum and Convention Center. And we've had to out of the general revenue fund in order to keep the building operation. Every municipally owned facility has to do that. You know, here in the next year or so, after this settles in, we're going to see that building be profitable for the first time. Which means we get to move that money into other use. And what other use do we have coming up? We have to turn around and pay for a $20 million public safety center. So freeing up money within our general revenue fund that no longer has to subsidize the Coliseum Convention Center to allow us to bond out and to pay for our public safety center. So this stuff trickles down, right? I mean, you know, we talk a lot about a name. We talk a lot about what it's going to be. And that all that is very important, and it's extremely important for our community in moving forward with, you know, this support from Vandalia Health. But it means a lot when you think about the future of the city of Charleston. It's more than just what is the name of our building going to be. Mm-hmm. It really does help us set up what we're looking for into the future. And again, when, you know, the mayor and city council unanimously approved OVG to go out and do this back in 2025, that was the idea. And we're just extremely fortunate and proud to have Vandalia Health as a partner to help us do that. Because again, when you think about it, and I know we've talked about it before, but they're not just investing, you know, what is a little less than $1 million a year with some escalators into that. You know, they're investing tens and twenties of millions of dollars in the city of Charleston. It shows their commitment to us. And so we couldn't be more proud, and we couldn't be more excited to have them as a partner and really move forward with this. And we're ready to showcase it. So we will try to meet the Dave Allen expectation of the signage coming up. How about that? That's a good government
2: all right,
4: answer.
2: Just for you, and then we have to go. What happens next as far as, I mean, does this need to go through?
4: So the Coliseum and the Convention Center
2: through City
4: Board.
2: Council or
4: the Coliseum
2: the board
4: and Convention Center Board will ratify the agreement. That was the way it was set up when City Council passed the ordinance. So Monday, and then, you know, we go to work.
1: Is that board meeting Monday or is council?
4: Board meeting is Monday.
1: Okay.
4: Yeah.
1: And then you guys
4: right
1: have council meeting.
4: Before council on Monday as well. Yeah.
1: I was going to say, it's a Charleston
4: exciting.
1: Monday council night.
4: It's exciting.
1: All
4: I'm
1: right.
4: sure the Dave Allen show will cover some of it, but it's going to be a big day and a banner day again with that idea of realizing that it's rare when you get to work on something that has such trickle down effect into our community as this does. And so it really is an exciting time. It took a lot of work. But I will echo Jeff. Elizabeth was the rock star in this with Vandalia. Mm-hmm. Elizabeth
3: yep.
4: Dahlgren. Like,
3: yeah,
4: we couldn't have done it without her, and she led the charge
3: yep.
4: on this.
3: Yeah, yeah right. Thanks, Matt. I appreciate it.
2: Jeff Sandine, CEO, President of Vandalia, and Matt Sutton, Chief of Staff for Mayor Goodman. Appreciate you both being here. Thanks a lot.
1: Thanks, gentlemen.
3: Thank you all. Thank you.
2: We're back after this.
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1: Pope Leo has resumed his regular diet. He started walking and he underwent some respiratory exercises today as he's recovering from that surgery to remove a cancerous mass from his lung. Joining us now to talk a little bit more about this diagnosis and prognosis is Dr. Arjunas Herrera, a thoracic and cardiac surgeon. Thank you so much for joining us today on the program. We appreciate it.
2: Thank you very much for having me. It's a pleasure to be here, and thank you for the opportunity to talk to your listeners about something I feel very passionate, which is the treatment of lung and esophageal cancer. So,
1: sure.
2: You're
1: welcome. What should people be thinking about right now? You know, you hear lung cancer and you assume somebody smoked, but that wasn't the case for him.
2: Correct. Lung cancer. For a while. The smoking habit has been decreasing worldwide thanks to different campaigns and the knowledge about the association with lung cancer. But we have been finding more and more lung cancer in patients that have never smoked. Actually, 10 to 20% of the lung cancers nowadays in the United States occur in patients that have never smoked. And also, actually, in Asia, it's much a higher proportion, close to 50% of patients that have lung cancer have never smoked. So it's a reality that we are finding more and more frequently.
1: Yeah, and it's a scary reality. So tell me, is this something that they caught early, sir?
2: Yes, that's an important question. Actually, there is established lung cancer screening protocols that have been designed in order to precisely cut the diagnosis of lung cancer early. And I invite all your listeners that if they are smokers or have any family member that has smoked and is over 50 years of age to talk to their PCPs and family doctors about the lung cancer screening option.
1: Yeah, there are certainly so many screenings out there. Sir, I want to ask you if we can just need to take a break. And can we keep you right at the top of the hour so you can tell our listeners a little bit more? Would you mind? It's going to be a couple minutes. Is that okay?
2: Absolutely.
1: Thank you, sir.
3: Back after this.
0: We'll be right back. This is Metro News Midday. Metro News, the voice of West Virginia.
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1: We want to thank Dr. Herrera because we want to bring you some of that information, that important information about lung cancer. And as we talk about the Pope's diagnosis and prognosis, Dave, obviously, a lot of people were very surprised to hear about that yesterday. And there are some warning signs to look out for, even people who are not smokers, like the Pope was not. And I want to just make sure we get him on right at the top of the hour.
2: Yeah, we're going to continue our conversation with him after the top of the hour news. And it is correct exactly what Amanda says many times with these cancers. If they are in other areas, that's where they spread to, is to the lungs. So we are going to continue our conversation with him, plus Jeff Jenkins will have the news for us. It is Wednesday, which means we're going to introduce you to this week's wonderful West Virginian. Fred Persinger will join us. We kick off high school football early around here on Wednesdays with the High School Sports Line tonight, and we'll give you a little preview of some of the action you can expect on what looks like it's going to be a rainy Friday night for high school football in West Virginia. All that and more coming up. 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
3: From ABC News, I'm Wayne Cabot. Less than 3 weeks before Election Day in California is being threatened with legal action by the Trump Justice Department over voting rolls. The DOJ has sent letters to state and local election officials about a list of alleged non-citizen voters that the administration claims were sent mail-in ballots. The DOJ says it has a thumb drive containing a list of names government believes are likely non-citizens who were given these mail-in ballots. And the administration is giving California 48 hours to act or face legal action. No comment yet from state or county officials. Inflation accelerated last month, rising 3.7% in September, a faster pace than a month earlier when it was 3.4%. Gasoline and many other goods and services became more expensive, and oil is trending higher again now. Iran-backed Houthi rebels hit the headquarters of the Saudi oil company Aramco in a strike overnight. ABC's Lama Hassan reports it's part of continuing attacks.
4: I spoke to a couple of people who live in Riyadh, and they told me that they heard several very loud explosions. The Saudi military saying that they intercepted a ballistic missile. And a spokesperson for the Houthis claims that they launched attacks on two targets in the city, including the King Khalid International Airport, as well as the Aramco. That's a refinery. That's the Saudi National Oil and Gas Company.
3: We hear from ABC's Tom Sufi Burge at the Vatican that the Pope is eating and walking and doing his lung strengthening exercises, blowing balls inside of a tube.
5: We also know the Pope had a peaceful night after undergoing that surgery to remove the lower lobe of his right lung. Officials here confirming the first American pontiff has a common form of lung cancer and saying the surgery was successful, adding, quote, whatever may present a future issue was removed. Now, further tests are expected to decide what treatment the Pope may need, if any at all.
3: Six Flags Georgia will reopen Friday, but no timeline on reopening the coaster where a man fell to his death. You're listening to ABC News.
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3: With the clock running out now in the midterm elections, President Trump is campaigning in some pretty friendly territory. ABC Chief White House Correspondent Mary Bruce.
8: Trump barnstorming the country with stops in Arizona, Montana, Georgia, Kansas, Florida, and North Carolina in the coming days. Eight states that he won in 2024. With the war with Iran deeply unpopular and oil and gas prices soaring, Republican candidates are now trying to distance themselves from the president on the war.
3: Always dreamed of a carriage ride in Central Park? I'll do it soon. After more than 150 years, New York City lawmakers now are expected to approve a ban on horse-drawn carriages. That'll begin in 2028. Animal rights activists have long complained about abuses. Last year, a teenage tourist died in a carriage mishap. There's an auction coming up at Sotheby's. It's been 67 years in the making.
9: Sotheby's is auctioning off a complete dinosaur species named Jody. It's nearly 20 feet long and 6.5 feet tall. Sotheby's Cassandra Hatton says it's almost one of a kind.
10: So this is an incredibly important specimen when you've only got three.
9: The dino was once thought to be a young T-Rex, but further research shows it's not a T-Rex at all, but an entirely new species.
10: The arms on a Nanotyrannus are much longer and the claws are much larger than on a T-Rex.
9: All 191 fossil bone elements up for sale later this month. Sherry Preston, ABC News.
3: And I'm Wayne Cabot, ABC News.
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13: I'm Kate Burdett on the Ohio News Network. In Northeast Ohio, two women are back in custody after escaping a county correctional facility. Russ Mitchell of ONN affiliate WKYC-TV in Cleveland reports.
14: Two women who escaped from the Stark Regional Community Correction Center are back in custody. Marshals say both women were found inside a house in Dover. Investigators say they escaped by climbing over a barbed wire fence and jumping from the roof, then running into a nearby nature preserve. The inmates, Kariah Oler and Hope Skerritt, are serving time for nonviolent offenses.
13: In Northwest Ohio, the city of Bowling Green is requesting a formal study on data centers, while many others have either paused or outlawed the facilities. Sophia Paraconi of ONN affiliate WTOL-TV in Toledo has details.
15: Toledo City Council has also requested a formal study, and leaders in Richfield and Waterville townships, along with the city of Waterville and many other communities, have all approved temporary bans within the past year. The communities say those pauses give them time to study the impacts on water, power, and neighborhoods while also reviewing zoning rules. Ohio's Consumers Council shows the state already has more than 200 data centers. That is the fifth most in the country.
13: And Social Security beneficiaries will receive a 3.6% cost of living adjustment in 2027. I'm Kate Burdett on the Ohio News Network.
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21: Hello, everyone. From The Watchdog, I'm Darnell Foster with a look at your local weather forecast for your Wednesday. Isolated thunderstorms, otherwise mostly cloudy for the majority of the day. An afternoon high in the low 70s. The overnight low of 60 degrees under mostly cloudy skies. Widely scattered showers through the earlier part of your Thursday with temperatures in the upper 60s for daytime highs. Have yourself a great day, everyone. From The Watchdog, I'm Darnell Foster.
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0: Well, hello, everybody, and welcome to Winging It. 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
0: And in the back, we have our girl.
2: Yep, it's Lola.
0: Hey there, Lola.
1: What a day. Mm-hmm.
0: And we have two special guests here today. We have Dr. Mercer and Rochelle from Parks and Rec from the City of Wheeling. And we're going to talk about the Great Pumpkin Party. Welcome, guys.
3: Hello. Can you hear me?
0: We can.
3: Okay.
4: Yeah.
1: That works.
0: Well, let's first talk about how did we get to creating this event?
3: Well, I've been a Snoopy collector since I was about 10. Hold on. And back in 2007, when I was the health officer, I got to go out to Santa Rosa to make a statue, Joe Too Cool to Smoke. Mm-hmm. And when I was out there, it was around Halloween, and that's where they have the Charles Schulz Museum. And they were having a event where about 300 kids would come. They would do trick-or-treat, but then they would show the movie The Great Pumpkin, Charlie Brown, outside.
0: Okay.
3: And I thought, boy, this is really cool. And they would sing Peanuts-themed pumpkin carols and showed the movie and gave the treats. And I thought, gee whiz, maybe we could do that here in Wheeling. So 2 years ago at the Toy and Train Museum on Kruger Street, that's where I have my collection. I donated that when I retired. I thought maybe we could do that here. And so they were, you know, all receptive of that. And we thought we'd get about 100 people, and 650 showed up.
0: Wow.
3: So things are still kind of restricted with copyrights and everything. And then last year, I was not able to get the permission to show The Great Pumpkin. But this year, I did get permission from Apple TV to stream it. And so I thought, well, let's do it. But maybe we could do it at a bigger venue. And so I called Denny Magruder and said, hey, is there anything going on that Thursday night at the waterfront? And he said, no. He says, well, how about this idea? And he thought that was great, and he got me in touch with Rochelle Berry and Amy Cupp, and here we are.
0: That's cool. And this event is going to take place October 29th down at Heritage Port. And
1: looks like a lot of stuff is planned for it. I'm really interested in the trick-or-treat trail.
4: Yes. Lots of activities and candy along there. So it's not just candy. We know there's a lot of trunk or treats out there. Mm-hmm. So they're also, like how we said, learning how to draw with Joe Woe, the pig lungs, a pumpkin patch, bean bag tosses, some more activity, fun stuff.
0: Well, let's start first about learning how to draw. Can you give us a little background on how you got to that?
3: Yes. A couple years ago, you probably know Dr. Dan Joseph, orthodontist. He had an event here with the symphony, and Dan's into the Warner Brothers. And he knew of this artist in Pittsburgh, Joe Woe, W-O-S. He was, I think, one of the first graduates of the Charles M. Schulz Art Museum, Institute. And luckily, he's in Pittsburgh, so he came down for that. And I got to meet him, and I thought when we were having our event, hey, I wonder if he can come down, and he did, and luckily he's available for this event now.
1: Nice.
0: And there's no age restrictions on this class?
3: No. It's going to start at 5, maybe end around 8 o'clock, so we're hoping people will get there at 5 so they can get their T-shirts, and then we'll have them go to these activities. Mm-hmm. Which are, I think, really cool. Amy came up with this one with the scarecrow.
1: That's what I was wondering about. Yeah.
3: Which you dress and you put in a costume, but it's going to be clothes that we will give to the homeless.
0: Aww.
3: And I've not heard of that across the country. That's kind of be a first. You dress up the scarecrow with, you know, coat or hats or scarves, and at the bottom, if you want blankets or anything, you know, be creative. You know, you can make it funny, you can make it scary, but at the end, all the clothes will go to our homeless.
1: Well, you that is leave really them nice. Out there for people just to take as needed, or they actually be donated to an organization to be.
4: We're going to leave them up for a few days, and then if somebody would happen to take them, then they need them, obviously. Obviously, and then we'll take them down probably on Monday and donate them.
1: Yeah.
0: And this is a contest.
4: Yes.
3: It's a contest.
4: There's prizes.
3: Yeah, and I'll be the judge.
1: Yeah. That's the perks of being an organizer.
0: Yeah. And it does say that you do need to pre-register because space is limited. And how would they do that?
4: If they go on the Facebook page, it has it on there. You can either send us an email with all the information or give us a call in the office and we'll get you set up. It's basically just so we can mark off that we have enough scarecrows for everybody.
1: Mm-hmm. And what's the scarecrows going to be? Just like kind of PVC?
0: I mean, how tall are they? This is good to know.
4: We can make them different heights. Uh-huh. They're just connecting. It is like PVC pipes, just little connectors on them too, mm-hmm. basically a T-shape. And then we can either make them tall if you want to make it sit. We thought mm-hmm. we could have some chairs out, however you want to do it. And we do have a donation of hay, yes. or straw is what we're supposed to call right. it. And then some stuffing, but people can also bring their own too, however they want to build it.
0: That's going to be a lot of fun. I can't wait to see what people do with that.
1: Yeah, I can't wait to see the pictures. You should definitely post it. And then I think it'd be cool to kind of document like what's left when you take them down Monday. If anything, I have a feeling there's going to be a lot of need because of the weather's changing mm-hmm. and things.
0: It is.
3: And this whole event benefits our Life Hub, which is mm-hmm. our low-barrier homeless shelter. I'm with that organization. Used to be with Project Hope. That was our street medicine, but now I'm with the Life Hub. Uh-huh. And we kind of look at different. We look at the whole population. Mm-hmm. So this will the proceeds that we have left will go to that.
0: That's nice. And tell us about the trick-or-treat trail.
4: There will be bags there with lots of Charlie Brown Snoopy themed items in them. And then also they'll just be able to walk along. Different businesses have signed up to promote themselves and just local people.
1: Are you
4: that
1: still
4: help
1: taking
4: out.
1: People that would want to come down and help?
4: Yes.
1: Or sponsorships of like, you know, treats, snacks or whatever?
4: We'll take it up until the day of.
1: Gotcha. Yeah.
4: Just contact the rec department. And we'll get you in touch with the right people.
1: Okay.
4: And, yeah.
1: Okay, great.
4: So even if you can't be there, but you want to donate water, candy or trinkets to give out, we'll take that.
1: Nice.
0: That's really cool.
1: Or if you have an event going on, because there's so many things going on, you have a bunch of leftover, come donate it.
4: Yes.
0: And will that the trunk or treat part be like a certain time between 5 and 8, or was just sporadically throughout the whole time?
3: It will start like at 5:30, and it can be sporadic, so some people can go do that, other people can go visit the cartoonist. Mm-hmm. They can make cookies. I have Denise Kessler, who's a cookie maker. She's going to show them how to do pumpkin peanuts cookies.
1: Oh, my goodness.
3: In the pig lungs. When this all started, we would take our 500-pound, 5-foot statue, Joe Too Cool to Smoke, to the schools mm-hmm. and get the kids not to use tobacco. And this statue will be there. We have another one who is at West Banco. That's Joe Naylor, Too Cool to Smoke.
1: Mm-hmm. Yeah.
3: But I've gotten Mrs. Schultz, Jeannie Schultz. That's Charles Schultz's wife. You know, he died in 2000. Mm-hmm. But she's 87. She's a dynamo. She plays tennis every day.
1: Oh, my.
3: I've gotten to know her very well because I had to have permission for everything I've done. Mm-hmm. And she's allowed us now to say Joe Too Cool to vape. Mm-hmm. And, she's been a big part of this. So, yeah.
0: I love that. And let me tell you, these guys are bigger than me. They're taller than me, which doesn't take much. Do you know what I mean? But they're very tall statues. And I love how much you take those at different events and you move them around. It's really nice. And the kids enjoy
1: them. One of the Nailers, or like in the West Bank Arena lobby, I have seen more than one child like climbing on it. Like, you know, it's a play toy. I have several pictures of my kids doing it. And it still looks brand new.
0: Yes.
1: It's been made well. Let me tell you
3: how that started. So in 2007, you know, I was the health officer, and we just came off, you know, making Wheeling, you know, non-smoking. Mm-hmm. Mm-hmm. And so when they were honoring Charles Schultz in Santa Rosa, they had 100 statues of Joe Cool, and people could sign up to decorate them. And I called out there and said, how about can I do Joe Too Cool to Smoke? And they said, no, you know, you can do a farmer or a baseball player. We don't like themes. But then his son Craig heard about it and he called me and said, hey, I'm going to let you do that. So I went out there and that's when we brought this one back. And then the second one, he was at the Mall of America as a flower child. And then in Mall of America, they had an arrangement with the Snoopy, or, you know, Creative Associates, and then that kind of fell apart. So it ended up on eBay one day. And our tobacco association, we won it. And he was going to be Joe Too Cool to Use Spit Tobacco. And he came here. And then I got a call from United Media and said, Dr. Mercer, we've let you do more than anybody, but you're done.
1: Oh, yeah.
3: So that sat in the Peterson Garden for 10 years mm-hmm. until, if you know, Howard Carnell.
1: Mm-hmm.
3: Okay, Howard calls me and he says, well, I'm with, you know, West Banco and we're doing an education day. Can you do your education to this group? There'll be about 5,000 there. And I said, yeah. And then I thought, I wonder if we can get this redone. So I sent the statue up to St. Paul and got him redone from a flower child to a nailer.
1: And
3: he's been here since.
1: Yeah. Very nice.
3: So he'll be here. Yep.
1: So he's actually not new, but just new looking.
0: Yes. Took a bath.
1: Drab to fab.
3: Yeah. He was born in 2000, so he's 26. Yeah.
1: And you know, when you made a High County non-smoking, I was a social smoker at the time, and it single-handedly got me to quit.
3: Good.
1: Haven't smoked since. Yep.
0: And that's when I enjoyed going to bars more, because I was not a smoker.
1: Yeah.
0: Although I love my gal pal.
1: Yeah.
0: Yeah. So it made going to bars definitely more enjoyable. So another thing that you guys are doing are giving out free t-shirts. All attendees can receive a free t-shirt while supplies last. And it says to call the Toy and Train Museum at 304-242-8133 to reserve your preferred shirt size. I also like that because it also kind of gives you like an idea of how many people are coming.
3: Yes. So again, we had to have permission. So again, talked to Mrs. Schultz and I asked, can we get 1,000 shirts? And she said yes.
0: Wow.
3: And so the shirts on the front of it has I'm a Believer. That's referring to Linus and believing in the Great Pumpkin. And on the back is Joe Too Cool to Vape, because that's what we're promoting.
0: Okay.
3: The kids not to vape, because that's, again, a big thing now. Smoking is kind of, you know.
1: It's old news.
3: Old news, yeah. But the vaping is West Virginia's number one in our high school kids that vape.
0: Mm. Okay. And then we have some other activities that are also going to be there. You have music?
3: Yeah, Eli Lambie is going to be playing a lot of the Peanuts-themed Halloween songs. And then John Marshall Theater Kids, who helped with this last time, are going to do a skit. If you remember the movie at the end where Sally and Linus are in the pumpkin patch, and they hear a rustling, and Linus thinks that it's the Great Pumpkin, and he faints, but it's Snoopy. Mm-hmm. But we're going to redo that scene. We have a thing that's built to where we can kind of raise the Snoopy coming up. And yeah, and then we'll do that. And then we're going to sing these Halloween Peanuts-themed pumpkin carols. And so that'll be like, 10, 15 minutes, and Eli will play the music, and but we'll just sing along. We have the words for all those. So, yeah.
1: You've really put a lot of thought into this. It's very nice. Yeah.
3: Yeah, I'm getting nervous now.
1: Why are you nervous?
3: Yeah, it's coming into place, but today I felt it. Yeah.
1: Are you nervous that people won't come? Are you nervous that it just won't go as smoothly as you'd like? Or
3: no, I think we're going to have a huge turnout.
1: Yeah.
3: It's just, you worry about the weather, and stuff like that. But
0: it's 80 today.
1: I just like you. We have gone to Boo at the Zoo in a torrential tornado and didn't.
0: She's not exaggerating.
1: Literally, we stayed, and we were the only ones. But we were a group of 14. It took us forever to make a date. So people don't care. They're coming, right? Yeah. Because a lot of times, that event that you're planning and putting on so much time, somebody else is planning to go with their friends and family, and they're not going to disappoint their kids or whatever. So
3: yeah. Well, this is a funny thing, and I know maybe John Banco's listening, if you know John Banco.
1: Mm-hmm.
3: Well, he helped us last time, and we had trouble streaming the movie.
1: Oh.
3: Which I'm sure he was sweating bullets.
1: Yeah.
3: And I know last year we didn't have it. He was real disappointed because he really wants to make a good showing this time. So I'm sure it's going to be perfect for that. But you never, things always happen.
1: Oh, it's Wi-Fi. You just never know. Just gets your hotspot on deck.
3: The other thing we have is these gigantic props that John Marshall students made.
1: Uh-huh.
3: They had a play, You're a Good Man, Charlie Brown, about a year and a half ago, and had the doghouse and the psychiatric booth and the piano, and they were just going to get rid of them. Well, I'd gone to the play, and I couldn't let that happen. So they were able to bring them up to continuous care, the nursing home. They were there for a while, and now they're in my garage.
0: And, you sound like me.
3: They are gigantic. Yeah, my wife is just, she just rolls her eyes.
0: All right, so let's do a recap. This event is October 29th at Heritage Port from 5 p.m. until 8 p.m. And the Heritage Port restrooms will be open.
4: Yes.
0: Just so everyone knows that as well. The movie, the showing of It's the Great Pumpkin, Charlie Brown, will start at...
4: We're saying dusk. Probably
3: 7:15.
0: Yeah, I'm not going to lie to you. I was really sad last night, guys. It was like 7 o'clock and the light switch clicked. And I was like, oh my goodness. And then we have other events and activities. They have music by Eli Lambie. They have a performance from the John Marshall Theater students. Learn to Draw with Jeff Wood.

0: Boscov's has given me a whole bunch of Peanuts-themed events or things, and so has Hallmark. I also had a lady said, hey, I have a whole bunch of stuffed Snoopies. I just want them to have a good home, so she's donating them.
1: Okay.
0: So, again, I think this is going to be epic.
1: And again, if you want to set up, the event runs from 5 until 8. You can call Rochelle at the rec department at what number?
2: 304-234-3641.
1: And that's to set up to be a vendor for the trunk or treat.
3: Or just to donate trinkets, treats.
2: Any way that you want to be involved, we'll work something out.
3: Yeah. Maybe it's just clothes for the scarecrows.
2: Yes. We'll take those too.
1: Oh, that's a really good idea.
3: Yeah.
1: Yeah. I like that.
0: And if they want to donate clothes, they can call the Life Hub. There are certain days that we would accept them.
1: And I'm going to be honest with you. We do a lot of things after events, and we give like the dinners that we have, like we provide our artists with dinners and stuff like that. And we take stuff to the Life Hub after. And let me tell you, they open the doors for you. They are so thankful and so respectful for all those donations. Definitely always give them a thought.
0: Yeah, and if somebody wants to just donate clothes and not do the scarecrow themselves, we will have people decorate it for them. So they could still win. But just not have to be the one there to decorate it.
1: I love that. That's a great idea.
3: That's a great idea.
1: What a special evening that's going to be.
3: I think so, too.
1: Yeah.
3: And it's going to be really fun. So
0: we thank you for giving us the opportunity to share this.
3: Yeah, absolutely. We have a couple minutes left. I do have a question about the pig lungs. Yeah. I remember seeing them growing up, and you know, you'd see the effects of smoking on your lungs, and then it would show healthy lungs after, what was it, 20 years or 25 years?
0: 20 years.
3: Do they have the same type of data and or science that says that for vaping, because I know it's so new and like people just don't know? Yeah.
0: But you're very correct. 20 years, so the we have the normal pig lungs and then the blackened ones.
3: Yeah.
0: Because I always got the question, how'd you get the pig to smoke?
3: Right.
0: Well, they would run carbon through those lungs and made them black, and that simulated 20 years of smoking. They don't have the data, but vaping, I will say, vaping is not as bad as smoking cigarettes, but it's still not healthy.
3: Right.
0: You know, it has nicotine, it has other chemicals. There's a one condition called popcorn lung, which we think might be related to the vaping. But, you know, you're putting stuff into your lungs that shouldn't be there. And some people say, well, hey, I use this albuterol. I'm inhaling that. Doesn't that damage my lungs? No, that's a targeted medicine that works only on smooth muscle that relaxes it. So it does not damage your lungs. But the vapor, again, has the chemicals and... But West Virginia is number one in the high school kids, 37%. The normal in the United States is 10. Ohio's 20. So it's an issue.
3: I think it's crazy. Like, I see them, and I feel like that it's looking more and more like a cell phone. And they're just huge devices.
0: It's the marketing, just like they did with Joe Camel with the cigarettes.
3: All the Marlboro jackets and stuff like that. I mean, those things are cool. But, like, you know, you used to have to smoke a lot to get those. Now you just... pop into a vintage store. Well, Somebody's grandma did.
0: One little story about Joe Camel. Back when we did this, I got in touch with the guy who made Joe Camel. Lamb was his name. And I was thinking of the Marlboro Man. And he came out against smoking and said, no, don't do it. I thought, what if I get Joe Camel to do this? And he was going to come here, and then he kind of tried to extort me.
3: Yeah.
1: Oh, no.
0: So we said no.
3: Yeah. No, thank you, Mr. Camel. We'll do this on our own.
1: All right. Well, just a reminder, it's October 29th at Heritage Port.
3: Five to eight.
1: The event is free.
3: The movie would start after the event, correct?
2: Around dusk, 7 o'clock-ish.
3: Yes,
1: Yeah. Very nice. How sad that is right now.
3: I know.
1: And as always, everyone... thank you guys for coming on, and thanks for listening to The Watchdog. 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
1: 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The following editorial is written and read by attorney Bob Fitzsimmons and does not reflect the views or opinions of WKKX, WVLY, or any other station, its management, staff, or personnel, or the Watchdog Radio Network.
6: One of our most sacred constitutional amendments says that Congress shall make no law abridging the freedom of speech or the press. Our First Amendment protects journalists, publishers, and citizens from government censorship. Our local newspaper, The Intelligencer, is daily evidence that our Constitution's First Amendment is still going strong. Our newspaper is essential to the well-being of Wheeling and the Ohio Valley. Why am I saying this? I have no relationship with The Intelligencer, with the exception that I was a paper boy in Warwood for 12 years. I made 2 cents a paper weekdays and 5 cents on Sunday. And reading either The Intelligencer or News Register has been part of my adult life's daily habit. There are 2 reasons why I'm writing this editorial. First, as a practicing attorney for almost 50 years, the First Amendment holds a special place in my heart, and I've had the privilege of defending national and regional newspapers and news sources in matters involving their freedom of speech. A competent newspaper recognizes its responsibilities to inform the public of the present and to expose injustices, to keep leaders honest, to ensure transparency from City Hall to Capitol Hill. Remember our history and discuss our future. I do not agree with everything published by our local newspaper or other newspapers. However, I recognize that they're doing an outstanding job as a major local news source and compass helping to direct a prospering Wheeling and Ohio Valley. An editor friend and former White House correspondent from a large regional newspaper responded to a question I asked him, "What drives you in the newspaper business?" His reply was, "I'm in charge of recording the history of the earth, so I have to get it right." In a June 27, 2026 editorial written by the editorial board of The Intelligencer, headed by John McCabe, They describe with precision what they do. Quote, in the news gathering business, our responsibility is not to report what people fear, hope, or speculate. Our responsibility is to report what we can verify. We ask questions. We seek documentation. We contact those involved. We update our reporting as new facts emerge. Sometimes those facts confirm public assumptions. Sometimes they contradict them. Either way, our obligation is to the truth, unquote. Our local newspaper, which has existed before we were a state, has been a steady, credible, strong guiding star seeking the truth and a better life for all of us. Bragging is not one of our newspaper's habits, so I feel we all need reminded how valuable our local newspaper, The Intelligencer, is to the well-being of each of our lives and our communities. Like any business, it's only as good as the people who run it. Congratulations on a job well done to editor John McCabe, Managing Editor Derek Redd, News Editor Ian Hicks, Sports Editor Nick Henthorne, Community Editor Stephanie Elvard, and General Manager James Spanner. May all your successors be reminded and guided by the words of your June 27, 2026 editorial. When you support our local newspaper, The Intelligencer, you're helping to live the dream of our founders by being supplied with objective news occurring in and affecting Wheeling, the Ohio Valley, and the world. Or as editors McCabe and Redd et al. Say, the truth, rather than a product censored or created by some computer, artificial intelligence, or non-journalist who has no established credibility or ethical obligation.
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0: half of Winging It. We have another guest here. We have Mayor Jenny Magruder.
1: We're moving on up here on this show with Winging It.
2: Welcome.
1: Got real dignitaries these days.
2: Well, I wouldn't go that far. Come on. I've known both of you too long, so you don't
1: This is true. This is true. How you doing, Denny?
2: I'm doing very well. Thank you. Thank you. And again, thanks for the great job the two of you do every week, touting all the good things that happen in Wheeling. So we're grateful. Keep it up.
1: Barely hanging on by a thread these days, Denny.
0: You know, and that's our goal. And we laugh when we say that. Like, sometimes it takes us a whole hour to get through a week of free activities,
1: mm-hmm.
0: not alone the things that are happening, you know, with the Nailers, the symphony, the arena, the Capitol.
1: And school. Let's throw in school on top of it.
0: Yes.
1: I mean, just look at the 50th anniversary of Wheeling Park. They're doing lots of stuff around town.
2: There's so many things in our community. So anybody that says they can't find something to do,
1: mm-hmm.
2: they don't want to find something to do.
0: They're not looking.
2: Yes.
0: They're not looking hard enough. I assure you that.
2: Yes. Well, again, hats off to the two of you for continually updating the community, letting us know what's going on, and getting folks excited about attending all those activities.
1: You know, and I think it's going to grow. I mean, I just think that, you know, we're still coming back, although it's been, 6 years from COVID. That
0: mm-hmm.
1: was damaging in terms of habits.
2: It was.
1: You know, the habits
2: it was
1: that people create. Now you're kind of fighting the break of that habit, but also people getting older and getting, you know, in new eras of life, right?
2: Olivia, one thing I'd say is, look, it gets, and as you grow older and you see all these things, it gets difficult to figure out what you're going to attend, because sometimes there are 3 or 4 opportunities at the same day at the same hour.
1: Sometimes? You mean daily?
2: Daily, Sonia, yes.
1: Yes, and talk to Sonia. She's probably working 3 of the 4 events going on.
0: Yes. It's
2: well,
0: so crazy.
2: Listen, as a guy that was around the arena and the theater for a long time, I can't say enough about Sonia and Kelly and their team and what those folks are doing. You guys are hitting it out of the park, and we're so appreciative here in the community. So what a great job. Hats off to you, to Kelly, and the whole team.
1: Yeah, I mean, there's lots of stuff going on. I mean, even tomorrow, the parade downtown, and you guys are part of the festivities.
0: Yeah, and let's talk about that. Like, so we have the parade downtown. It will take the typical Christmas parade route. The lineup will start at 5. The parade will begin
1: at
0: 6.
1: It's not parade route. It's really just Main Street and Market Street. Right?
0: Yeah.
1: But not all the way from Center Market.
0: Not from Center Market,
1: yeah.
0: No. It'll start at West Bank Arena and then make the loop around.
1: I just don't want people to go past, you know. But no, yeah. Starts at West Bank Arena and loops around to Heritage Port.
0: And then it'll come back to Heritage Port.
1: Mm-hmm.
0: They'll have
1: a little pep rally.
0: They'll announce the king.
1: Mm-hmm.
0: And then after the 50th anniversary, will be celebrated at the West Bank Arena patio.
1: Yeah.
0: And if you stay around long enough, you can watch a Wheeling Park High School hockey game inside.
2: Great evening, hats off. 50th anniversary.
0: Yeah.
2: It doesn't seem possible. It doesn't seem like it's been that long. But
0: it doesn't. It doesn't seem like, wow. So let's talk about, like, being a part of the city. You posted not too long ago the city of Wheeling has commission openings. How important is that for our community members to join some of these commissions?
2: Well, it's really very important. We like to have some choices when we make decisions. As you know, we've got a vast number of ways to serve the city on committees, commissions. You know, got everything from, of course, we have the Arena Board, the Sports Entertainment Authority. We have the Human Rights Commission,
1: Parks and Rec Commission, Planning Commission, Parks and Rec.
2: There are so many opportunities, and you know, honestly, council and the city administration could not accomplish all of these discussions and decisions. They need their committees, and some of these committees are extremely active and extremely important. So we encourage citizens to join up. It's a good way to learn about the city, to find out what's going on, to find out maybe someday those committee members might want to decide to run for mayor.
1: Yes. Well, you know what? I would. No, not really. I don't ever would do that. You have a lot of bravery.
2: Listen, I would welcome all citizens to get involved in their local government, to be part of it, to understand it. Because one of the problems today,
1: I think it's very important to understand it.
0: Yes.
2: So many people don't understand the steps that have to take place. And I'm not going to lie to you. You know, I've been around municipal government for many years. I worked in the city building way back in the 70s and obviously all of my years at the arena and the theater. So, you know, I think I know a lot about the city, but I learn something every day, something new about city operations, city government, about our community. So,
1: and the events that happen within a city in general, like just now, we just had Dr. Mercer down here. He is doing that on his own, yeah. right? Working with one of the commissions, working with, people that the city provides, but he is doing this on his own. He contacted all these people to create this event in town. So we always say, oh, you want to see a new festival happen? Plan it.
0: Yeah, for sure.
2: And that's why part of the activity is so brisk and wheeling. We have people who step up. I mean, two I want to name that aren't active anymore, but think about the work that Debbie and Dan Joseph
1: did
2: in this mm-hmm. community, how much money they raised, how the great things. And what we need new people to keep stepping up, because as some people do that and they grow older and they grow more tired and they want to do other things, we need other people to take over.
0: And what's wonderful about them, though, is they're also guiding Dr. Mercer on the steps also as well, mm-hmm. what to prepare for at Wheeling, at Heritage Port.
1: Mm-hmm.
2: That's a great thing about Wheeling. People work, in spite of what we read in the press sometimes, people work really well together. This is a good community for teamwork.
1: Yeah, I think so, too. And it's actually the only way you get things done.
2: It's the only way, and I think this community has proven that over and over and over. Listen, some of the things that you both are involved in, near and dear, the Capitol Theater, now the Gateway Center. Those are two amazing big projects that never would have happened without the entire community, government, business, education, recreation. The community came together to make those happen. So,
1: yeah, and then the community came together, like for the Capitol Theater, they painted the walls.
2: Oh, my goodness.
1: To get us open.
2: I remember when
1: cleaned.
2: We called for volunteers, we never dreamt 80 people.
0: Oh, my
1: goodness. I know.
0: We were turning people away.
1: We were. Remember, I was signing the waivers that day because I was 39
0: pregnant.
1: Weeks and like
0: Very
1: 5
0: pregnant.
1: Days pregnant. I had the baby Tuesday. We had the event on Monday. Thursday, and I had the baby Monday.
2: Well, that's called dedication.
1: Yeah. Right? Yeah, I mean, that's called a little bit of...
2: And I remember this young lady,
1: when
2: Sonia first came to work at the arena as a part-time person, left to have her baby.
1: Yeah.
2: And when her baby was 3 days old, she was back in her seat at the office
1: yeah.
2: working.
0: Yeah, you got to work.
2: I thank the two of you for your dedication to this community. I know sometimes people get excited. They might not like everything you do, but we need the kind of leadership that the two of you display. Thank you.
1: Oh, well, thank you.
0: Thank you.
1: I mean, honestly, I wouldn't have had my job without you, to be honest. You introduced me to Frank O'Brien all those years ago, and
0: here we are.
1: Yeah.
0: I know,
1: here we are.
0: Right?
2: Again, what we're talking about here is people working together, and that's the magic.
1: Right.
2: That truly is the magic in whatever we do.
1: Yeah.
2: If we work together and we sometimes can't get everything we want, we have to agree with the group. We have to change our plans a little bit. But that's what makes Wheeling Wheeling. And the Ohio Valley, it's bigger than Wheeling.
1: Right.
2: It's the Ohio Valley.
1: Well, I think discussion and disagreements are always good, because if they didn't come up in conversations and you didn't talk about the what ifs, or if you didn't hear another side, there probably wouldn't be as much successes, you know? I mean, there's got to be somebody that pushes the envelope, that keeps you thinking, keeps you on your toes. And so for that, we even thank everybody in the audience or everybody listening today that doesn't agree with everything that's happening.
2: I totally agree with
1: that.
2: That's
1: why you keep thinking.
2: Olivia,
1: you keep moving.
2: The other point I'd like to make, in the last couple of weeks, there's been a lot of criticism, particularly of me, but also of council, not wanting to listen. We encourage people to come to council and express their views. Just because we don't take immediate actions in line with what they recommend doesn't mean we're not listening. I know that myself and the other counselors spend a lot of time doing things like this. Out in the community talking to people, we get personal emails, we stop and talk to people at the grocery store, at the post office. So there is a lot of input in the community, and that's valuable.
1: Mm-hmm.
2: I don't want people to be discouraged because right now there's some accusations that we're not listening. I think we are listening. It's just that we're going another direction, or secondly, we haven't come to that decision-making point yet.
1: Yeah, that's a question.
0: And you can't say something out of line that can legally get you in trouble.
2: Right, right. You can't.
1: Well, let's just say
2: somebody
1: brings something to the table, like just random, and they come to a council meeting on a Tuesday. Technically, even if it's a great idea, it still requires discussion and up to two readings, right, to make it into play? Or I'm sure there's different scenarios for everything, but to make an actual decision about, a lot of anything that would affect the community as a whole, right, or any changes.
2: Most ordinances take two readings.
1: Yeah.
2: And there's always discussion. The other thing that I like to say about this council, I love the city council that we have right now. They're all hardworking. They all care about their wards. You may not think that they don't disagree. Behind the scenes, councilors often disagree and debate the issues and try to get more information. But what they do their homework. Mm-hmm. You know, when the agendas and the kit goes out, they have a chance to read all the ordinances, all the resolutions. I salute this council because I believe they do their homework before they get to council chambers. Mm-hmm. A lot of people say, well, it's slam bam. You bring up a proposition, you vote. Well, it's because we've done the homework. I think if questions need to be asked, they do ask the city administration, Mr. Heron, or the city solicitor, or the planning department. We do take their input.
1: Mm-hmm. And that's one thing I've noticed being in meetings with Mr. Heron. I am always shocked. Even if he's talking about a project 15 to 20 years ago, he remembers the details as if it was yesterday. And that comes with like the color of the door perhaps that needed change and the exact cost of the bid. I mean, it is crazy.
0: No, it is. And there's no one that cares more about the city than Bob.
1: Yeah, like it is. It's very impressive to sit down with somebody that has so much attention to detail and involved in so many aspects.
2: Mr. Heron is a very good city manager, and we're lucky to have him. And mm-hmm. I know some people don't like that. They say, well, the mayor's saying that because the mayor has to say that. The mayor doesn't have to say that. Mm-hmm. I think Mr. Heron's got 24, almost 25 years here at the city. And Olivia, you make a really good point. His power of recall, which I see several times a week now,
1: right,
2: is absolutely amazing. His leadership.
1: Mm-hmm.
2: He's the architect of so many of the details and these big projects that are going on in Wheeling.
1: Mm-hmm.
2: And so, you know, you don't have to agree with him. I don't always, over the years, I've never always agreed with him. He knows that. We've had good debate. Mm-hmm. But I so respect his leadership, his decision making, and Wheeling's headed in the right direction.
1: Yeah.
0: It is. And no matter what mayor you are, mm-hmm. at what time you were, no matter what city manager, the council people, everyone's a family person,
1: mm-hmm.
0: and the object is to make your family like have a better life. You know what I mean? Moving forward in Wheeling and continuing the growth and continuing. Do you know what I mean? Like the parks and recreation.
1: Right.
0: You want your family. You want your great grandchildren that you may not meet.
1: Mm-hmm.
0: Do you know what I mean? Like to flourish and.
2: And Sonia, that's so important. We just hit the nail on the head. Quality of life, having those opportunities. You know, we have great schools. We have a lot of diverse and great churches. We have recreation activities second to none. Golf courses. When you talk about Oglesby Park and its capacity, the Wheeling Symphony Orchestra, the Wheeling Nailers, the things that go on in this town. If you go down to the arts people down at Center Market, the fabulous work that goes on there,
1: mm-hmm.
2: the quality of life here. And I challenge our community members just to take a minute to sit back and consider that the opportunities here as far as quality of life. And I hear that every day since I became mayor. A lot of people that I talk to, they moved to Wheeling, they settled here, and they're so impressed. Some of them come from the West Coast. They come from Atlanta, from Texas, from New York. And they say, wow, the kind of things that go on in this community, it's so great. And
1: mm-hmm.
2: and that excites me as a mayor. That gets you excited.
1: Absolutely. Yeah. Us too, as a, you know, for hospitality and tourism, because those people that are living here or choose to live here, they were visitors here first.
2: They were visitors.
1: I mean, and they fell in love.
2: And
1: that's
2: so many
1: exactly
2: of them,
1: what we want.
2: So many of them become a part of the community. They join some of these committees and commissions. They volunteer.
1: Oh, yes. There was a gentleman at Rotary yesterday told me about him and his wife. He's, you know, been here, lived here, moved away, came back. She's from here. He's from the West Coast in California, and they've decided this is where they retired. He loves it.
2: Well, and again, that makes us so happy. I think
1: a
2: that's
1: proud
2: so
1: Rotarian,
2: important.
1: As they said.
2: So, yeah, a great place to raise a family. Just an absolute great place to raise a family.
1: Keeps you busy.
2: It does.
0: It really does.
1: Yeah, so many opportunities here. So.
0: And even just the local colleges. I mean, how many people can say within, mm-hmm. you know, 15, 20 miles, you can go to how many different colleges?
1: Five.
2: Yeah, the options
1: actually
2: are amazing.
1: Six you go to Ohio. Yeah.
2: And the other thing is accessibility. You know, think about Wheeling for a minute. We're at the apex of a large H. You know, just to our west, we've got Interstate 77 that runs north and south. Just to our east, we've got Interstate 79 that goes north and south. And cutting right across the middle of that, we have Interstate 70. So it's accessible for people to come to Wheeling, but it's also accessible for people in Wheeling to travel to places like Cleveland, Columbus, Pittsburgh, Washington, D.C.
1: Mm-hmm.
2: This is a fabulous place to live.
1: Mm-hmm. It really is.
0: It really is.
1: So, I love it here.
0: And we can't thank you enough for that, for continuing that and helping that growth. Do you know what I mean?
2: Well, thank you, Sonia. It's an opportunity, though, to celebrate Wheeling and to celebrate what goes on and to say thank you once in a while to all the people. And I thank those that think that we don't agree with them as well. I mean, we need that discussion. And so I'm grateful for that.
1: Hey, you can't be everywhere and anywhere all at once. So when somebody sees something that needs to be addressed or discussed, you got to bring it up. It's always when someone's like, I just wish somebody would clean up that park right outside my house. You can.
0: You can, yes.
1: You can, and then, you
2: or,
1: know,
2: or you can
1: work
2: better yet,
1: this, yeah.
2: Better yet, you could organize your neighbors as a team so that you do it together, get some enjoyment, and help to build some pride.
1: Yes.
2: It's amazing how that works.
1: I mean, I live out in the county, and I can't tell you the days that we decide to take like a walk, or if I just walk, you know, get some, you know, miles in or whatever, I keep a bag with me. Pick up the whole way.
0: Yeah.
1: You know,
0: amazing.
1: Because half the time it's people's trash. It's just blown around because it was trash day the day before. You can't help it.
0: Can't help the raccoons.
1: Oh my gosh.
0: And it's crazy because in downtown Woodsdale, the amount of deer that rummage through your trash is absolutely hilarious.
1: It's because there's nothing else to eat. City deer are the worst types of deer.
0: Oh my goodness. They
1: will eat anything, even things they're not supposed to eat, because they'll die. And you're like, you know what? Serves you right.
0: But Denny,
2: yes, Sonia.
0: On Monday, there is a really exciting thing happening, and the Washington Avenue Bridge is reopening.
2: Well, actually, it's going to open Sunday night.
0: Oh.
2: For those, there's going to be a large party. We invite the entire community. The party is from 3 to 7. And at 6 o'clock, we'll actually have a ribbon cutting. And that means probably once things are cleared away, the stage is gone, there's going to be some musicians, there's going to be some face painting, there's going to be some other things going on there. But once the crowd is kind of cleared to the side, that bridge will actually open Sunday night somewhere around 7 o'clock. So we invite everybody out. It's an amazing day because we all know the kind of traffic that's been created this last 10 months. With that bridge closed. I mean, it's difficult to get all of our citizens over to the hospital.
0: Mm-hmm.
2: The folks there at the Washington Avenue Plaza have been amazing. Listen, let's keep them in mind. Their businesses have suffered. It's been difficult for many people to get there. So let's rediscover them over the next week or two. As that bridge opens, drive across it, celebrate it, visit the businesses on that side. And it'll help with traffic on the other side of National Road. So it's a great day. Thanks for that reminder, Sonia.
1: Yeah, so it's going to be nice.
0: It is. Because
1: I can't wait.
0: I can't tell you how many times I get off that exit to go home. And I'm like, oh my goodness. Like, how long has this been that I cannot
1: remember
0: to get off this exit?
1: I do the same thing. Or because I've gotten myself so used to like not going that exit when I actually need to get off to go to like the UPS store or some of CeCe's friends live over there. I drive past it every time. And they're like, oh, you can't. And I'm like, oh, I can't even get to you another way. Now I have to turn all the way around.
2: We're going
1: to
2: have to reestablish our traffic habits.
1: Oh, yeah. Right. Which is really hard to do when you are a 47-year-old premenopausal woman that can't even think of her name on a Tuesday at 2 o'clock sometimes. So we'll get there. We'll get there. And I'm super excited. And I know that everybody else is as well.
2: Well, again, I want to make sure I say thanks again to you folks and all the folks here at WKKX for the job that you do, informing our community, keeping people abreast, making sure that sometimes they hear things on here they don't know are happening. And so that's a great thing. Special thanks to Lola back here. Lola, I know you've been doing this for a long time. We appreciate the work that you do as well.
0: Yeah.
1: Lola is the OG champion here.
0: But just getting the word out, staying positive, keeping positive. You know, I was talking to somebody a week ago, and their glass might always be half empty. And I was like, just think if you turn that glass upside down and make it half full, and you see things in a different perspective, you appreciate the things that are offered here in our city. I mean, just even the small tools that our library offers constantly every day for free.
2: Every single day. They had a fabulous lunch with books yesterday, had a nice crowd there, some students from Blair High School. We have so many things in our community. And Sonia, I'm with you. Let's just take a minute to say, when we wake up in the morning, let's be a little more kind today. Let's think about the good things in our life. Because when we do that, we make our day better. We make everybody around us happier. We see more smiles. And, you know, this has been a tough world the last several years. The internet, the Facebook, and those tools have not been kind to our society. And so let's just stop and take a deep breath
0: and
2: celebrate the positive.
0: Right. And embrace the things that you can't see that are happening right now. Kind of change it Do you know what I mean? Flip it.
1: Mm-hmm.
0: Even this state project on Main and Market, you know.
1: Look sometimes at it, you just got to smile
0: look
1: through
0: at it,
1: it
0: in a different light. Yeah.
1: No, smile might. Through it. It's so much different when you answer the phone with a smile or when you answer the phone with a frown. Just everybody can tell the difference. So if you start with a smile, it always
2: helps. And it's good for both
1: helps.
2: Parties. It's good for you, the person who answers the phone, and it's good for the party that's on the other end of the line.
1: Do you remember that episode of Mama's Family when she got a job at an auto body place and she had to answer the phones and that was his one thing? Now, Thelma answered the phone with a smile. It's a great day here. And she couldn't figure out how to answer the phone because all the phones were ringing at the same time. And I just always think of that, her answering the phone, trying to be happy as the phone rings 25,000 times at one time. It's a great day. And then she finally said, it's your dime, spill it, and hung up on him. Because after a while, you know, but keep that smile going. We have a couple more minutes. We want to go over a few things that is actually going on over the next few days. We've got Boo at the Zoo and Fright Nights going on up at Okeby. And that Fright Nights is a lot of new fun things there around the lake, Shank Lake, and then Boo at the Zoo happens at the zoo. The Writers Association of the Northern Appalachia 2026 Writers Conference is going on. They've been coming here to Wheeling, and it's going on all around town from the 16th and 17th. So when you see a group of people, trust me, they're there because they love it here. Game nights up at the Highlands on the 16th. Go out and have a good time up there. We have your Saturday science demonstrations. And also we have Augie's 5K run and walk. It happens at Warwood. I believe it's at the elementary school. And they utilize the trails. You can sign up. Day of packet pickup is at 7 a.m. The race starts at 9 a.m. and it all benefits the animal shelter. And the Vampire Circus is happening on Saturday at the Capitol Theater.
0: And there's great tickets available. And today they have an all-in special. So check out our Facebook page for that ticket price.
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1: Keep going.
2: Some of the senior citizens in our community that Saturday night, the Victoria Jamboree over at Earl Brown's Theater, 7 o'clock Saturday night. If you want to see some really great musicians, stop by there.
1: All right. Absolutely.
0: Well, thank you, Denny, for coming on. And as always, everyone, thank you for listening to The Watchdog. We'll see you next Wednesday.
2: Thank you all.
4: List of people that claims were sent mail-in ballots.
5: The letters mark the latest effort by the Trump administration to sow doubt about the integrity of the upcoming election by pushing claims that non-citizens will seek to vote in mass numbers, despite evidence and criminal prosecution levels showing that such instances remain rare. The Department of Justice gave California officials 48 hours to act on the list by verifying whether it showed non-citizens were sent mail-in ballots and to segregate any potential return ballots that may have been included until the state can verify their citizenship status. Peter Harlambus, ABC News.
4: Early voting is also underway in a handful of states, and the economy is top of mind. ABC News political director Avery Harper.
6: I think when you take a peek at polling across the board, what we find is that Americans are pretty pessimistic about their economic outlook. There was even a recent AP NORC poll that said that 17% of Americans approved of President Trump's handling of the cost of living. And we've seen some Republicans try to message around that. They have been pointing to Biden-era policies, saying that they are the blame for inflation, but there's no real sign that that argument is really resonating with voters.
4: A day after his surgery to remove a cancerous nodule from his lung, the leader of the Roman Catholic Church is up and about. ABC's Tom Sufi Burridge from the Vatican.
7: Pope Leo today underwent blood tests and a chest x-ray following the surgery, and the results confirmed the Pope is recovering well. The pontiff has also been undergoing breathing therapy and has begun walking around his room at Rome's Gemelli Hospital.
4: The Pope will undergo testing to determine if the cancer has spread. You're listening to ABC News.
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4: The pilot of a Piper airplane that went down yesterday in Wisconsin, killing six people, reported icing on the wings. Around 20 vessels have been hit by projectiles in the Strait of Hormuz since the start of the month, putting a real choke on maritime traffic, according to the Maritime Trade Operations Center. ABC's Lama Hassan sees no let-up.
10: This isn't the first time that Iran has claimed to hit ships in the Strait of Hormuz. That is a critical waterway. It continues to attack vessels that are trying to get through, and all of this, of course, is putting more pressure on oil and gas prices, which also affects the cost of other goods. And the head of the International Monetary Fund with a stark warning today of a potentially negative spillovers for everybody everywhere.
4: If your child or grandchild seems anxious, ABC News Chief Medical Correspondent Dr. Tara Narula says they're not alone.
11: We talk a lot about depression, but I don't think we talk enough about anxiety. And anxiety is actually the most common psychiatric disorder in teens. And for anyone who's suffered from anxiety, it is the constant fear, worry, what ifs, self-doubt, criticism. It is crippling.
4: A study in JAMA Pediatrics finds about 1 in 6 teens reporting moderate to severe anxiety, and nearly two-thirds also are battling depression. Battling the White House for access, CNN, MS Now, Politico. Today, the Trump administration notified a D.C. federal judge it will appeal his ruling that those organizations be given access. Wayne Cabot, ABC News.
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14: I'm Kate Burdett on the Ohio News Network. In the Cleveland area, there are new developments in the trial of two men accused of killing Brandon Cardellone in 2011 in the Tremont neighborhood. Danita Harris of ONN affiliate WKYC-TV reports with Judge David Mataya.
15: A judge has now thrown out key evidence against one of the suspects in the case, Deontay Davis. Police seized the evidence from Davis back in 2013 when he was arrested for obstruction of justice. But now the judge says the detective on the case brought charges against Davis without cause after he refused to answer questions about Cardellone's death.
16: We're just supposed to ignore the fact that your detective lied to a court official in order to obtain an arrest warrant, and from that arrest, all kinds of other fruit was obtained from a poisonous tree.
14: One Southwest Ohio city is working on new flood prevention plans following severe storms this summer. ONN's Brianna Albizu explains.
17: Yesterday morning, Cincinnati City Council was briefed at length about the critical floodgate failure and the outdated city sewer system that caused extensive flooding damage back in August. Almost 3,000 reports and $5 million in claims resulted from that flooding. New zoning ordinances, sewer disconnections, and equipment updates are just some solutions being proposed. City leaders warn of more flooding with no immediate fix right now. More rain is expected this week.
14: I'm Kate Burdett on the Ohio News Network.
18: For 50 years, Sherrod Brown voted how he was told. 1975 to today, different presidents, different issues, but Sherrod Brown's vote never changed. Higher taxes, Brown voted for them. 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Sex changes, for kids, Sherrod Brown supported that too. When Washington Democrats needed Brown's vote, he gave it. Every time. Sherrod Brown voted with Biden, 97%. Schumer, 95%. Bernie Sanders, 92%. That was the Democrat Party he joined 50 years ago. But times have changed. Now extremists are taking over. They're not asking for your vote. They're coming for your country. And Sherrod Brown will fall in line. He always does. Sherrod Brown, times changed. His vote never does. 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SLF PAC is responsible for the content of this ad.
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21: Hello everyone, from the Watchdog, I'm Darnell Foster with a look at your local weather forecast for your Wednesday. Isolated thunderstorms, otherwise mostly cloudy for the majority of the day. An afternoon high in the low 70s. The overnight low of 60 degrees under mostly cloudy skies. Widely scattered showers through the earlier part of your Thursday with temperatures in the upper 60s for daytime highs. Have yourself a great day, everyone. From the Watchdog, I'm Darnell Foster.
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0: beautiful house with a beautiful wife. 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
1: Good afternoon and welcome to Butch Maxwell's Complete Waste of Airtime. I'm Butch Maxwell, a little froggy here, and I'm just back from Chicago on university business. I left the world unsupervised for a week. I'm not going to do that again anytime soon, but I thought we'd start out with a little review of what happened over the last couple of weeks. Way back on October 8th, and this is the 14th for those of you keeping track, President Trump said the United States would not attack Iran before the November midterm election. So we've moved from peace through strength to peace through Tuesday. Apparently, the Pentagon now has an out-of-office reply. Thank you for your conflict. Your war is important to us. Please remain on hold until voting concludes. The Nobel Peace Prize did not go to Donald Trump, much to his disappointment. It went to South African jurist Navi Pillay, the former UN human rights chief. She has spent decades working on justice and international law. I'm so sorry. And so she's worked on things like justice and international law for many years, which is a risky strategy in an age when you can just put your name on a building and declare the problem solved. And here in West Virginia, officials are pursuing a proposed U.S. Space Academy. Now, I support this. I think we should explore other planets before deciding which ones we should blame for our problems. Also, Houston, we have a problem. Would sound a lot much better as Charleston. We've formed a committee, right? So I look forward to the first legislative hearing on whether gravity is a federal overreach or not. But until then, any unidentified object hovering over Charleston is probably a decision waiting to be made. So that's your last 2 weeks in review. I was in Chicago attending meetings, and somehow I missed the less productive ones. So now after 2 weeks of making people absolutely everything about their own business, let's consider moments when we suddenly decide something is none of our business. And I want to welcome Lola Miller. I haven't talked to you in a couple of weeks. How are you doing, Lola?
2: I'm doing well. I assume it was a good trip.
1: It was a good trip. It was crazy. And right before the trip, I got an opportunity to go see a rock concert over in Columbus on Sunday night, right before I had a day of classes in the morning and then was going to fly off to Chicago for a couple days, you know, later in the day. So I kind of made the dubious decision that, yes, I'm going to go see. It was my my daughter's brother-in-law. So the man that my daughter married and lives in England, she lives in England, his brother is fronting the Sex Pistols.
2: Oh, wow.
1: Yeah. He replaced Johnny Rotten. I'm sorry, I don't know why I'm so froggy today. He replaced Johnny Rotten in the band, or Johnny Lydon as he's now known, and his name is Frank Carter. And it was amazing. It was just amazing to see all these old people, you know, pogoing, you know, which was the dance in the punk rock era and stuff. It was really energetic, really fun, and really loud. I had earplugs in, and I was sitting clear in the back of the house, but it was just totally enjoyable. So, yeah, I had a good time. Yeah.
2: That's good.
1: Yeah. So the subject that I wanted to talk about today was basically to sum up in this: it's none of my business. You know, that can be a very good sentence in the right places. You know, your neighbor's haircut's none of your business. Your cousin's third attempt at sourdough, none of your business. What consenting adults choose to do with their own lives is generally none of your business, even if you have a Facebook account and therefore you believe you're an appointed kind of regional supervisor. The fact is, we know privacy matters, boundary matters. The world doesn't need more people mistaking curiosity for public service. But sometimes we use that same sentence after we've seen something that concerns us. And I don't mean, you know, I respect their privacy. I mean, I would prefer not to have responsibility here. So that's the sentence. That's the context of the sentence that I want to examine. Because when does staying out of something respect another person's freedom, and then when does it leave them alone with somebody who might be taking that freedom away? Where I'm going with this is my guests today are from the Wheeling YWCA, and we're going to be talking about Domestic Violence Awareness Month. But I think we can generalize here a little bit. It's not necessarily just about domestic violence, but in a broader thing that the broader consideration, when none of my business becomes everybody's problem. And, you know, there are a few familiar explanations that we get, say, about couples. You know, say, well, they're both difficult, or that's just how he talks, or she gives as good as she gets, and they've always been like that, or if it were really serious, somebody would have said something. Now, notice especially that last one, how effectively that works. Nobody has said anything because everybody is waiting for somebody to say something. So we've constructed a neighborhood watch in which the principal activity is watching a neighborhood for a volunteer. So now, these explanations might contain bits of truth. Relationships are always complicated. People can be difficult. Outsiders rarely know everything. But a piece of the truth still can be doing the work of an excuse. I mean, suppose you see a friend who is humiliated at dinner. You don't know what happens at home. You don't know whether there was an awful evening or a part of a pattern. You know, we don't know. You know, there are real limits to your knowledge. But what you do know is what you saw. Uncertainty about the whole relationship doesn't require pretending that you didn't hear that offending moment. So, you know, here I'm describing a hypothetical situation. I'm not diagnosing, say, a couple over a single remark. I'm just asking what happens inside the observer. Do I remain curious, or do I search for an explanation that lets me return to my potatoes? Right? Most likely, the potatoes, I should point out, have not requested this level of moral protection. But most likely we're going to be looking back for those potatoes again rather than saying, gee, you know, are you okay? You know, that, and that is a good question to ask a friend or somebody, especially if you think somebody might be having some problems. Are you okay? A lot of times when there is abuse or neglect or something going on, you know, even if it's just psychological abuse, that's abuse, right? We pass things off. We say, you know, he's always been nice to me. What does that tell us? It tells us about your experience with him. It doesn't tell me everything about somebody else's experience either. So, and I think that the story that we almost always want to preserve is this. Let's say that you've got a friend who, you know, maybe is abusing somebody else. Well, you know, you say, I'm a decent person, and decent people would do something if something truly serious were happening. Therefore, I'm not doing anything, so it really isn't serious. You know, and that's a convenient argument, but it's backwards. You know, my reluctance to act cannot be evidence that action is unnecessary. So sometimes the first useful thing we could do is stop providing ourselves with such excellent reasons not to find out more, too. So there is a recognizable temptation behind all this. Somebody else might be better placed to deal with this than I am. But, you know, somebody else is actually a pretty extraordinary public servant. Somebody else never attends meetings, never receives a salary, but apparently handles every problem that most of us would rather not handle. You know, if we could just locate this somebody else, we could substantially reduce the national workload, I think. The fact is, it's not about, you know, if you see something, say something. It has to do with not the phenomenon of I alone can solve this. That's how a modest concern becomes a one-person documentary with an unfortunate soundtrack. The answer is, what can I reasonably offer here that may help without making any grand assumptions or anything like that? But the fact is that we almost always are waiting for certainty. We want the situation to arrive with a label, a witness statement, and maybe a laminated diagram explaining where we should stand on something. But this is an uncertain world. Sure, serious allegations deserve care, but concern doesn't have to begin as a verdict. We don't have to go into this saying, you can just start out with saying, you know, I notice you seem upset. Is there a safe time when we could talk? That's a really different kind of sentence than saying anything that's a paraphrase of, I've decided what your relationship is. No, you don't do that. You don't decide it for other people. But you can express care in a way that may actually lead to a conversation that could be helpful. And So when we notice something troubling, the question shouldn't be, am I the person responsible for fixing it? It can be, what can I responsibly do with what I actually know? So let's make the subject a little more specific. Domestic violence is not something we should discuss as if we were simply having a couple with a poor communication skills. The CDC describes an intimate partner violence as abuse or aggression involving current or former romantic partners. It can include physical violence, sexual violence, stalking, psychological aggression intended for harm or to control a partner. And really, that last category matters. If our entire definition is, did somebody hit somebody, we miss forms of intimidation and control that deserve attention before or without any kind of a visible injury. The YWCA's own, the Wheeling YWCA's own warning signs include humiliation, threats, isolation from family or friends, control over who somebody sees, intimidation through things like punching walls and throwing objects. So that's a little different picture from two people disagreeing about whose turn it is to buy the groceries. The issue is whether someone is using fear or control to limit someone else's life. So here's a useful question to keep in mind. Can the person we're concerned about, can this person disagree safely? Can they have friendships and make decisions or say no without being frightened of the consequences? Because that's what we call coercion, and that's not cool. So we ask ourselves those questions. That's not a diagnostic checklist. That's just prompts for attention. We should let advocates explain the patterns and the distinctions, but if we ask those right questions, then it can move our attention from whether a relationship looks respectable to towards how it might be experienced by the people in it, the person that you care about. Because responsibility is very good for dressing for dinner. You know, it can put on a tie. It can make a charitable donation. It can tell a terrific story about how the terrible service is at this restaurant. And none of that answers what happens once that front door closes. And we don't know unless we ask. We use language like a domestic dispute. And that makes it sound somehow symmetrical. Or, you know, they had a fight can make it sound as though both people were equally free to speak or leave or refuse. And sometimes people do have mutual disagreements. So we should not going to erase that fact. But we also shouldn't use the existence of ordinary conflict to explain away coercion. And coercion is this. I know I'm using kind of a college word here. It just means forcing someone to do something, you know. So I'll beat you up, I'll fire you, I'll, you know, fine you. That's coercion. So conflict should not equal coercion. And so the language that we use when we say, oh, they had a fight, or they had, a domestic issue or something like that, a domestic dispute, that seems to suggest that the partners are co-equal, and generally there is not that sort of equality too. So this also matters too. We could also ask the wrong question pretty easily, and this is one you hear all the time. And think about this: why doesn't she just leave, or why doesn't he just leave? You usually hear it with she, but you know. Well, the National Domestic Violence Hotline explains why the word just does so much damage. Why don't they just leave? Leaving can bring retaliation and serious danger. So people might also face threats, financial dependence, a lack of housing or support, concerns about their kids, disability-related needs sometimes, and emotional ties to the person who is harming them, right? So when we say just leave, the word just tends to erase the root. It minimizes it. Let that word out of it. Why doesn't she leave? Why don't you just get another job, or just get another, or to simply get another job? The mandate, getting the just out of it, really kind of underlines how draconian that word is, how awful that directive is. It's not that simple. Get another job, leave, find somewhere to stay. Justice is the smallest word in the sentence, and yet somehow it contains an entire apartment, a security system, a paycheck, and somebody to pick up the kids. You know, if we all had that available, then we should perhaps mention it before presenting the advice. The better question is, what support would make this person feel safer or give them some more choices? That's all we want in this world is choices. This expands to so much more than even this particular conversation. But you know, if you really want to help somebody, ask them what they see their options are. Don't try to solve the problem for them. Just say, that is a challenge. I can see why you've got a problem here. What do you see as your options? What do you think? Which one of those do you think is better? What are the, you know, and just prompt the conversation like that. Let the person work through their own problem themselves. This is what therapists do. This is why they make the big bucks, right? So here's the point I want to make as a host. The outsider's difficulty understanding a decision is not evidence that the person who is making it is foolish. I mean, sometimes it's evidence that the outsider doesn't understand what's really going on.

0: advice isn't followed. You know, we offer an answer and they didn't take it. Now we're frustrated and we start describing the situation as a choice that they must want. But an offer of help shouldn't become a contract requiring obedience. You know, and I'm suggesting don't even try to solve that problem. Let them, talk them through, support them in finding the answer that works for them. You know, and a lot of that might be turning to an outside resource, too. And there is help. I mean, particularly if we're talking about domestic violence or a situation, and again, violence, it could just be psychological abuse. But when we're talking about those things, very often women in particular feel like they don't have anywhere to go. And when we get back after the break, we're going to talk to a couple of people from the Wheeling YWCA who will kind of tell us how the Wheeling YWCA can help, too. But there's actually one more piece before we get to that, and it's easy to discuss responsibilities, a series of brave individual moments. Somebody notices, somebody speaks, somebody helps. And we all like that story because it gives us somebody to admire, right? But help also requires somewhere to send people. It requires services that exist after the inspiring speech has ended. So awareness without capacity can become a community saying, well, you should ask for help when quietly taking the chairs out of the waiting room. Well, we don't have that situation here. We've got the Wheeling YWCA's Family Violence Prevention Program. It has an emergency shelter and a crisis hotline, court advocacy, safety planning, support groups, and transitional housing, among its varied services. Maybe more, too. And we'll find out a little bit more about that after the break. And by the way, the services are free. So in a few minutes, I'm going to be talking with Jennifer and Liz trying to find out just a little more about this. And if you have any questions, give us a call at 304-214-1600. That is our Frio and Stack Auction Services hotline. You can even text me if there's a question you'd like me to ask of them when they come in here, too. For most of us, when we think about community responsibility, it can mean asking more of our institutions, you know, such as, you know, the local support, whether it's the library or the Wheeling YWCA or any organization that helps. Does an organization train its staff? When do people offer donations or volunteer? And are they asking what's needed or delivering what is expected to have, too? So, you know, those are the sorts of things that I want to ask of my guests when they come in here, because I'm also going to be asking my listeners to support them, whether it's just financial support or sending them clients or volunteering, because these are all excellent things. So, and one other thing for anyone who needs the local number right now, the Wheeling YWCA's domestic violence hotline is 1-800-698-1247. I'll say that again, 800-698-1247. But if you're in immediate danger, you want to call 911. And if your communications might be monitored, use a safer way to contact when you're able to, too. So keep that in mind. We're about ready to take our mid-break. When we turn, a brief and properly shameless plug for Mystery Theater Unlimited. Then Jennifer and Liz from the Wheeling YWCA, and we'll spend the half hour asking what knowing requires of us. In the next half hour, we'll ask people who do the work how to turn concern into useful help. You're wasting a perfectly good hour with me, Butch Maxwell, right here on the Watchdog Network, and we'll be right back.
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2: 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They're aggressive and wanting to get back, and so you can work with them on their protocols to get them where they need to be. 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

0: And welcome back to Butch Maxwell's Complete Waste of Air Time here for Wednesday, right smack in the middle of the month, October 14th. And before our guests join the conversation, it's time for shameless self-promotion, because I know you'd feel disappointed if I didn't come out here and just blatantly promote something that I'm a part of. This is a part of a program where I identify a conflict of interest and then proceed with considerable enthusiasm. Mystery Theater Unlimited presents Cafe Rescue. The premise is a struggling restaurant gets a high-pressure makeover from a consultant, and the staff tries to survive the new branding, old grudges, suspicious kitchen disasters, and the looming arrival of a feared food critic. In Cafe Rescue, everyone has a station, everyone has a secret, and nobody should be trusted near the breadcrumbs. It's a musical comedy murder mystery dinner theater production, which means the restaurant's difficulties have advanced well beyond disappointing online review. A consultant has arrived to improve things, and the staff may have other interpretations of what the word improve means. So you can join us. The next show is Friday, October 23rd at Scafidi's Restaurant and Tavern, and that's in Steubenville. 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We're back at River City on November 13th, 6:30 p.m. Call them for reservations. And at 1 p.m. on Sunday, the 22nd of November, final show, we're going to be at the Jingle Bar in Wheeling, which is actually in Benwood now. And you can find all the information, venue links, anything else you might want at mysterytheaterunlimited.com. Mystery Theater, theater spelled with an R-E because we're just pretentious that way. So that concludes shameless self-promotion. Thank you for allowing my restaurant experience to experience a total collapse. And now let's return to the people doing important work in our community. Joining me now is Jennifer and Liz from the Wheeling YWCA for Domestic Violence Awareness Week. Thank you guys both for being here. And before we get into the questions, would each of you basically introduce yourselves and what you do with the YWCA?
1: Sure. I'm Liz Hansis. I'm the marketing director there. So I just promote all the great things that we have going on.
0: Yeah, that's a great job.
2: And I'm Jennifer Stevens. I am the Family Violence Prevention Program Director.
0: Okay. You need to get a little closer to the mic.
2: I'm sorry.
0: Okay. Yeah. Yeah. So you are the director of the Family Violence and Prevention Center. Good. Yeah. Jennifer, first to you. What do most people misunderstand about domestic violence, and how would you like them to understand it instead?
2: Well, October is National Domestic Violence Awareness Month, mm-hmm. and the theme this year is "With Survivors Always." It's a promise of safety, support, and solidarity. Mm-hmm. We put a lot of events out into mm-hmm. the community. We're working with law enforcement to let everyone know that they are safe, and if they need to help, you know, to call 911 or mm-hmm. they can call the YWCA and get the services they need.
0: Okay, yeah. I did give a number out right before the break, and I think you do have a local hotline, right?
2: Yes,
0: we do. You know that one offhand?
2: I do. 1-800-698-1247.
0: Oh, good. I gave the right number. Good. All right. That's excellent. Now, I know you mentioned that you have a couple of events, and I always tell my guests, get to plug in first. So let's talk about some of those events, and then we'll back into talking a little bit more about domestic violence.
2: All right. Well, tomorrow mm-hmm. is Purple Thursday, October 15th. We want everybody, you know, encourage everyone to take photos with their purple clothes on, shirts, hats, whatever they have, and put it on social media. And it's in solidarity to let victims and survivors know that they are supported.
0: That's great. So everybody dressed like Prince, or yes. everybody dressed like Barney or something, and whatever you're...
2: I love it. Yeah. And then we have October 17th, which mm-hmm. is this coming Saturday. It's domestic violence, the kickball, kicking it for a cause. It's local law enforcement. We have the Wheeling PD against the Sheriff's Department.
0: Oh, boy. That should be a good battle.
2: It is. This is the third annual year that we've done this.
0: Where is this happening?
2: At Patterson Field in Ohio County, okay. and it starts at 2 o'clock.
0: At 2 o'clock, so right there, out there in Elm Grove. Yeah. That's a lot of fun. And you've done it this for the past two years. How was the crowd there? Was it okay?
1: This is our third year, actually.
0: Yeah, I said you did the last 10 years.
1: We get a bit of a crowd, okay. some fans, family members, and friends.
0: How does this raise money? Does it raise money, or is it just awareness?
1: It doesn't.
0: It's just awareness.
1: It's awareness.
0: Okay.
1: And, you know, partnering with our local law enforcement just to, you know, unify those two entities together.
0: That's good.
1: Especially for this month. But we'll also have children's activities there. The fundraiser is going to be there to do kids' activities with any kids that may come. So,
0: what kind of activities do you have in mind?
1: It's the fundraiser. So they do all kinds of like yard games like bubbles and all kinds of like sack races and ball, like all kinds of like outdoor activities.
0: So this is appropriate for toddlers up through maybe middle school or something like that. Absolutely. Yeah, that sounds great. So that's this Saturday out at Patterson Ball Field at 2 o'clock. And then tomorrow, wear purple, which is pretty easy to do, right? You know, I don't know. There's some guys who don't have purple shirts or anything. I think I got one somewhere. I'm going to dig it out. Maybe a tie, a purple tie, something like that. Just something to show your solidarity. All right.
1: We do have one more.
0: Yeah. Okay.
1: I didn't mean to cut you off, but, on Friday, October 23rd, we have our, strike out domestic violence. Mm-hmm. It's at St. Clair Lanes. It's a bowling night.
0: Okay.
1: It's free bowling and shoes. The bowling and shoes are, sponsored by the YWCA.
0: Oh, okay.
1: We partner with St. Clair Lanes, and this is our third year as well.
0: Yeah,
1: right?
0: I remember this from before. Yeah, I like the title's great. Striking out domestic violence.
1: They put on the red or the purple lights, and you know, they get real into it too. So
0: that's great.
1: It's a really fun night. Free bowling. You know, come out and have fun. Yeah.
0: So again, another awareness event then. Right?
1: Yes. Yeah. Yeah. It's from 6 to 8. Mm-hmm. You do need to, if you plan on coming, it's recommended that you call and make a reservation with St. Clair Lanes, not with the YWCA, but
0: with St. Clair Lanes. Yeah. You happen to have that number, or is it?
1: Yes, it's 740-695-3641.
0: Yeah, very good. Okay, yeah. So, make your reservations now. They'll take your reservations right now. It's not for a couple weeks, right? It's what date did you say?
1: It's
0: that
1: next is week.
0: Next week,
1: October 23rd.
0: Next, October 23rd. Yeah, that is coming up quickly because we are at the midpoint of the month here. So I'd like to talk a little bit about what's underlying all this. If I had a friend or a relative or a coworker, if I notice in a friend or a relative or a coworker some obvious physical injury, say, you know, I could say it's not none of my business. You know, maybe they fell down or whatever. Is there anything I should do? What's the right thing to do?
2: Well, I will say there are 3 R's framework for stopping and addressing domestic violence.
0: Okay.
2: It's recognize, respond, and refer.
0: Okay.
2: So when you recognize it, it could be the physical injuries. It could be a friend being, you know, separated from friends and family.
0: Yeah.
2: It could be just behavioral changes. The response should be act safe. Be a safe and compassionate person for them to talk to. Be supportive, listen without judgment, and believe whatever they tell you, believe the survivor. And then refer. You want to connect them with a person and professional help. The YWCA, we can help them with legal aid referrals. We can help with domestic violence protective orders.
0: Yeah.
2: And you just want to get them with an advocate that specializes in domestic violence. Let's always remember that if they're in emergency, immediate danger, to call 911.
0: Yes.
2: Always.
0: Yeah, immediate danger. Call 911. Absolutely. The thing about that is trying to get someone to act in the first place. What's an opening salvo? How can you just even just broach that? Say it's somebody that you know really well, maybe they're part of a couple, and you have some reason to believe that there's something going on, but they might be reticent to talk. You know, does that, imagine that's a scenario that happens relatively frequently. What's a good icebreaker? Either of you, what do you think?
2: I always say ask. It's okay to ask. And just say, hey, I've noticed some things were different.
0: Yeah.
2: You know, I've saw the bruises on your arm. Are you okay? Is there anything going on?
0: Yeah.
2: Do you want to talk? I think just putting it out there, especially if they're a friend, and be supportive and just say, it's okay if you don't want to,
0: but I'm always here.
2: So
0: you put it as a question.
2: Yeah.
0: Not talk to me, not a demand or anything.
2: Yeah.
0: Yeah,
1: right. Just show support. Yeah. You know, regardless, you know, they might be hesitant. They might not want to talk about it. They might, you know, deny. But just show support. Don't
0: even
1: come off argumentative.
0: Even if they want to talk later, maybe now is not the right time. But maybe another time would be. You know, I'm always here for you. You know, you want to talk or something like that.
2: That's perfect.
0: Yeah. So I guess Suppose I'm worried about someone. I'm not sure what's happening. That's one way to approach it. Can I call the YWCA for help on how to deal with this too? Like, I might forget what I just learned here. So can I call you and you can guide me through the right thing?
2: Absolutely, 100%. Mm-hmm. Anybody that's looking for local support, anybody that needs resources, call the Wheeling Family Violence Prevention Program. Again, it's 24/7 crisis hotline. Mm-hmm. We do talk to a lot of family members and friends that are concerned about their loved ones. Yeah. We give them some scenarios or questions to ask and tell them we're here. And when they're ready, you can bring them, call us, whatever it is. Again, that number is 1-800-698-1247.
0: 1247, good. What kind of well-intended actions can actually be counterproductive? In other words, make something worse. I'm thinking of maybe confronting the abusive partner or the suspected abusive partner, maybe we should say, or organizing a family intervention or telling somebody, you just got to leave right now. I mean, I can imagine those would be bad responses. What are the sorts of well-intended responses that people sometimes do that really kind of makes things worse?
2: Everything you just said.
0: Okay.
2: Don't pressure. You mm-hmm. don't ever want to pressure and then talk badly about the suspected abusive partner,
0: right.
2: Because then they automatically want to defend them.
0: Yeah.
2: If you still love them regardless of what they've done to you, they're hurting you, and you just want to be supportive and don't victim blame, don't shame, and like I said, don't judge. Just listen and say, hey, I can get some help if you want. I can help you. Don't pressure. Don't pressure.
0: I've often heard of people having a safety plan. But you have an understanding of that, and can you explain that to us?
2: Yes, that is something that we, anybody that comes to our shelter, we start with a safety plan.
0: Mm-hmm.
2: And if you're out and about, what do? If you run into your person, what if you go back? People go back.
0: Mm-hmm.
2: Up to eight times do they actually like leave their partner, and that's okay. And we're going to be here as long, as many times as you need to come back, but we build that safety plan mm-hmm. on be safe. Maybe it's make sure you have in your purse or your pocket wallet your social security number, your birth certificate. Those are some things that you need to get started, even though the YWCA does help with those mm-hmm. things. But the safety plan is, how to get to law enforcement, how do you call. Do you have a phone? If you need a phone, we can supply with the people that come into our shelter. So there's a lot of
0: you probably have a checklist of things you've got to go through there. But that's great. And when you're in this in the midst of this deeply emotional turmoil, you can't think clearly as you normally would. Nobody could, a genius couldn't. So so a resource like the Wheeling YWCA can be very helpful. Walk us through a first call to the Wheeling YWCA. What happens when somebody says, I'm not sure this counts as abuse, but I'm worried? Is that something that can happen?
2: Oh, absolutely. Yeah. The first thing we do is let them know, hey, give us a phone number. Are we allowed to call you back?
0: Yeah.
2: Because
0: that's a good question. You don't know.
2: There are times where the abusive partner is in the other room.
0: Right.
2: And so we just say, and if we get disconnected, do you want us to call 911 in case of a situation? And then we just, we want a lot of people that aren't, they come from other states, other counties.
0: Mm-hmm.
2: We want them to first get safe, and then we arrange for them to get to the YWCA.
0: Yeah.
2: And if that means, can you get to a store and we'll send a taxi to get you and bring you here?
0: Mm-hmm.
2: It's whatever we can do to help them. And if they just want to know, hey, are you available if I call tomorrow or next week, or they schedule a time, like he's going to be at or she is going to be at an appointment. If I just come and show up, then we bring them in.
0: You got a plan for that.
2: We got a plan.
0: Yeah, that's so important. Beyond an emergency shelter, I know the Wheeling YWCA offers a lot of other support. Can you sort of list those out? I know there's a lot of them, but also, are there any gaps or unmet needs right now that you're having any struggles with too? Because we might as well bring that up.
2: Well, the YWCA does a variety of things. Mm-hmm. Not only do we do domestic violence, we have a WIN program that helps ladies in recovery. We have the Cultural Diversity Community Outreach.
0: Yeah. I know that. What I was really asking about was not a laundry list of everything you do.
2: I'm sorry.
0: Probably didn't phrase it well. I'd ask Liz, you know, what all you guys do. But what I'm thinking about more particularly is in the case of a domestic violence, what kind of support other than shelter that you give them? We know you give them shelter, which is great. That's so basic and fundamental. It's like right at the bottom of Maslow's pyramid, right? But I know there's other support that you give them, too, to help their lives get set up again. That's really what I was after.
2: Sorry. Yes, we have outreach advocates that help with legal aid referrals. Uh-huh. That means if they want a divorce or custody of their children, they can work on those things. Uh-huh. We have the Why Not Repeat Boutique, mm-hmm. and so that when they come with nothing, we have clothes. And we help them clothe. Yeah. We have Rapid Rehousing that we work with them. Again, if they don't have birth certificate, social security card, IDs, we help with that.
0: Yeah.
2: And then we also have a transitional housing section after their first initial, once they get in, mm-hmm. if they need some additional stay with us. Okay. So we have offer the transitional housing that could house them from 18 to 24 months.
0: And the idea is to get them so that they can live independently and, you know, and take care of themselves, support if they have children to support that too.
1: And I think another piece of this is case management. So we help them nail down what are their goals, what do they want to achieve, and help them get to that point.
0: Yeah.
1: So we work with them every step of the way to get to that point.
0: Yeah, you got to start with
1: whatever their goals are.
0: Where you want to go, because otherwise any road to do, right? So you've got to,
2: it's better than what
1: their goal might be to get their driver's license,
0: or
1: get a job because they haven't had a job while they've been married or, with so-and-so, so whatever their goals are, we just help them meet them.
0: Yeah. Liz, what's happening locally for Domestic Violence Month? I know we've got a couple of events going on and things like that. Is there are you looking for anything from listeners that where they might be able to help other than just attend events? Or donations, volunteers, supplies? Is there anything like that that could be of help for people who are concerned?
1: I mean, we're always accepting donations, monetary or in kind. Mm-hmm. If you'd like to help out in that regard, every bit helps. Every personal hygiene drive helps. Every $10 bill helps. So if that's something that you want to do, we do have volunteer opportunities, but more so in our boutique. Mm-hmm. If that's something you'd be interested in, those opportunities are always available.
0: Well, that's great. Yeah. And you get to tour the lovely new restored Wheeling YWCA building too. Without identifying anybody in particular, do you have an example of a small ordinary act of support that actually made a meaningful difference in domestic violence in someone's life that went through the YWCA?
2: Recently had a family that reached out to Lori Jones, the executive director of the YWCA, mm-hmm. and they specifically wanted to help a woman with a child or children, and they supplied her with a baby bed and clothing and some furniture for when she moves, because she's about mm-hmm. to move into her own place.
0: Oh, yeah.
2: Some furniture for her. They gave a $500 donation for her for when she needs to move in. What other things that she needs to get? It is a blessing.
0: Yeah.
2: It is a blessing.
0: Yeah, boy, more people from the community could step up like that. And did you have a question, Lola?
3: Yeah, I was wondering. I've seen some commercials on TV now, and I know I think it's Purina that is trying to work with places like that, rescue places, with people that have dogs, because so many times people want to take their dog with them because, for one, it's their dog.
0: Yeah.
3: And there's a real relationship there. But also, they're afraid that if they leave it, something's going to happen to it, somebody that's angry could injure it or
0: kill
3: it. Yeah,
0: good question, Lola. I hadn't considered that. Yeah, I bet that's come up with you guys.
3: If I can't take my dog, I'm not going.
0: Oh, yeah. I know that about Lola. That's true.
2: That is a true scenario a lot of the time, believe it or not. We have people call in and say, can I bring my animal? Can I bring my support animal? The YWCA cannot house pets, but we have a grant that we get through Red Rover that we work with local play and stay, and they will house the pet, and it is for up to 6 months. And the owner does have to supply the food, and we work with them with that as well. Well,
0: that's great that you can accommodate that.
2: The community works so great with us.
0: Yeah. Before we wrap up, I just want to give you guys the chance for the last word here. What would you like listeners to do next? And remind us too of the safest way to reach the YWCA if you're having a problem with domestic violence.
2: I think if you're out and about and you are at the bank and you can talk to the person at the bank and ask them to make a phone call for you, I think that wherever you are, again, if you have the number and the hotline, you can call. We'll get you help. We'll get you there to the YWCA. And if you want to relocate, we can pay for that as well, get you help another state. Maybe that's where family is. Mm-hmm. Just ask for the help.
0: Don't give up and ask for help.
2: There is help.
0: Yeah, there is help. You know. So what have we learned today? Well, we've learned that none of my business can express some respect for someone's privacy, but can also be an explanation for why we don't do anything when we notice something too. We've learned that abuse can include intimidation, control, not just physical violence, and that our own pleasant experience of someone doesn't actually tell us what goes on behind closed doors. We've also learned that just leave is a much smaller sentence than the real problem. Safety, money, housing, children, access to support, all of that can affect what is actually possible. And we've learned that the Wheeling YWCA is one of many resources that can help with many of those things. Community needs more than just awareness. It needs places to turn, practical help, and support for people providing it. So we may not be able to fix everything that we witness, but we can stop making our comfort the measure of whether or not we step up to the job. So the question isn't whether we can be the hero, it's whether we can be useful. I want to thank Jennifer and Liz for joining us today. Thank you. And thank you to the YWCA, too, for the Wheeling YWCA, for all the work that you guys do. The Wheeling YWCA Domestic Violence Crisis Hotline is 1-800-698-1247.
2: Yes.
0: And the National Domestic Violence Hotline is 1-800-799-7233. And check me on this, Jennifer. You can also text START, START, to 88788, which is an easier number to remember than anything else I've given you here today. So 88788, just text START. I'm ready to start my journey, okay? And that is, but if you're in immediate danger, always call 911. And if your communications can be monitored, seek a safer way to contact. You just slip a paper to the bank teller, like Jenny said. I'm Butch Maxwell. Thanks to Lola Miller and everybody here at the Watchdog Network. Any luck, I'll be back here next week to talk at you. You have wasted a perfectly good hour with me. Congratulations, and I hope to see you next week. So there.

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1: From ABC News, I'm Wayne Cabot. After a recent dip in gas and oil prices, they're back up today, highest in a month for oil. Maritime traffic again stuck in the Strait of Hormuz. The Maritime Trade Operations Center reporting 20 attacks on vessels just since the start of the month. ABC's Lama Hassan.
2: There are really no signs that Iran is backing down. Don't forget that Iran says that the strait is closed and will not reopen until the seven conditions are met. And those are, of course, based on the MOU, the Memorandum of Understanding that was agreed to with the U.S. And remember, that includes conditions like ending the war on all fronts and lifting the naval blockade, as well as releasing frozen assets.
1: We're hearing of more attacks by Russia on Ukraine right now. President Zelensky is in the UK, open to an energy ceasefire with Russia. British Prime Minister Andy Burnham says the UK is helping Ukraine however they can.
3: What we have seen from Russia is further attacks on critical national infrastructure in Ukraine. It's clear to the world, again, who the aggressor is in this conflict.
1: The latest numbers on inflation indicate prices are going even higher than last year. Details from ABC's Elizabeth Schulze, reporting from a very rainy Oklahoma.
4: We saw prices accelerate at the fastest pace since May. That 3.7% annual inflation rate hasn't been that high since earlier in the spring. And a lot of this is driven by the spike in oil and the resurgence in oil prices that we've seen in recent weeks. The government says that half of the increase was because of higher gas prices. So that's a huge factor when you look at this report.
1: The Trump Justice Department is threatening California with legal action, claiming that non-citizens got ballots for next month's midterms. No comment yet from California, one of five states scrutinizing voter rolls right now, just days before the election. Wall Street, the S&P is down 1.5%, NASDAQ down 2%. 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
1: Six Flags Over Georgia will reopen on Friday as planned after schoolteacher Hassan Kareem was killed when he fell from his seat on the giant roller coaster. That ride will remain closed for now.
7: This is Jim Ryan. Investigators in Georgia are now trying to determine what happened on the Goliath.
8: These are extreme machines.
7: Ride safety specialist Bryant Avery says lots of things can go wrong.
8: And there's a lot of moving parts, a lot of components, and a lot of things have to go right each and every time to provide the best experience possible for the rider.
7: One industry group says 1.7 billion rides are taken on North American thrill rides each year without incident. Jim Ryan, ABC News.
1: Fallout continues over Kelly Clarkson and an apparent dust-up over her interest in a toy on display at a shop in Brooklyn. ABC's Lara Spencer with details on newly released surveillance footage.
9: Clarkson, wearing a yellow shirt and a baseball cap, browses the store, tests a kaleidoscope, then stops to examine the elaborate wooden songbird known as Molly. The grainy footage shows Clarkson waving over an employee and appearing to discuss the bird. Clarkson then sets down the kaleidoscope, heads for the exit, doubles back to speak with the cashier, and leaves. About 15 minutes later, Clarkson posting the message that ignited the controversy, comparing her experience to the movie Pretty Woman.
1: The Vatican says Pope Leo is eating his regular diet, walking, even celebrating Mass with his secretaries after his cancer surgery one day ago. I'm Wayne Cabot, ABC News.
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12: Hello, everyone. From the Watchdog, I'm Darnell Foster with a look at your local weather forecast for your Wednesday. Isolated thunderstorms, otherwise mostly cloudy for the majority of the day. An afternoon high in the low 70s. The overnight low of 60 degrees under mostly cloudy skies. Widely scattered showers through the earlier part of your Thursday with temperatures in the upper 60s for daytime highs. Have yourself a great day, everyone. From the Watchdog, I'm Darnell Foster.
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1: All right, welcome back into the show. Hour number two, how do you do? Metro News Hotline, keeping you company here in West Virginia every weekday afternoon from 2 until 5. Starting to get pretty comfortable in our new time slot. We're comfortable, and we hope you are too. Hey, wherever you're listening to the show today, inside the state of West Virginia or beyond the borders, just trying to get a read on what's going on back home, we hope you're having a good day. We hope you're having a good one. And we're doing okay here in Charleston as we operate out of our flagship 580 WCHS right downtown in the big town, West Virginia's capital city, 1111 Virginia Street East. Salute. 82 degrees outside. Just another Chamber of Commerce day. So kick back and let us do the driving for the next couple of hours. We've got a lot of stuff planned for you in this particular hour. We will reset our question of the day in just a moment. Man, the West Virginia high school football regular season is going by really, really quickly. And to navigate through the latest group of games that are on tap this weekend, Fred Persinger is going to join us. And don't forget, obviously, tonight, it's 2 hours worth of high school sports line at 7 o'clock from 7 until 9. And then game night on Friday night, where you get the greatest analysis of what's going on in West Virginia high school football. After your game concludes, just leave your radio on to game night. We'll be talking about the very interesting slate of games for this weekend and potential pitfalls for maybe a couple of teams in Quad A. We'll see what Fred thinks about that. That'll be coming up in just a sec. We'll reset our question of the day, talk to Fred. We've got an entertainment report coming at 3:25 this afternoon. Abra Rawhidi is out of the box today. She's a late scratch, but never fear. Coop and I have a pick one segment. We will do that at 3:33 today. And in the 4 o'clock hour, Dave Bryan from Steeler Depot will be here. Tony Caridi is going to drop by at 4:33. And, of course, we'll play in or out. That'll be coming at 4:25 this afternoon. All right, first, our question of the day. The Charleston Coliseum and Convention Center is now the Vandalia Health Center. Second name change for the arena here in Charleston in the last decade. So the Coliseum and Convention Center, now going to be known as the Vandalia Health Center. That happened yesterday right after we left the air. So here's the question of the day, and it is sponsored by Selengo Law. What's your reaction to the new name? Any suggestions for a nickname? And what stadium or arena do you still call by its original name, no matter the current naming rights? Once again, what's your reaction to the new name? Any suggestions for a nickname? What stadium or arena do you call by its original name, no matter the current naming rights? To respond, text those in. 304-TALK, 304, 304-8255, 304. I'm on Exit Weekly, W-E-E-K-L-E-Y. One word, three E's, W-E-E-K-L-E-Y. From X, here's Jennings. Dave, I will always call it the Civic Center, no matter what. Let's see. I still say Laidley Field, Mountaineer Field, Civic Center in Huntington, and Heinz Field in Pittsburgh. Daniel, who's listening out in Oakland, California, he says, Dave, it will still be called the Charleston Civic Center. How do I know? Two words, Candlestick Park. Candlestick Park. From the text line, 304-813. Dave, where the Mountaineers play will always be Mountaineer Field to me. 304-677. Dave, this is an easy one. Three River Stadium. Well, that's kind of confusing. If you remember, Three River Stadium was one of the cookie-cutter stadiums from the early 70s where, you know, they played football and baseball in the same park, kind of what they did in Philadelphia and St. Louis and Cincinnati, too. We have a lot of response to this, and we'll get into more of those in just a bit. But that's our question of the day. Charleston Coliseum and Convention Center is now Vandalia Health Center. What's your reaction to the new name? Any suggestions for a nickname? What stadium or arena do you still call by its original name, no matter the current naming rights? We'll get into that. Let me bring up to the stage Fred Persinger to talk about high school football in West Virginia this weekend. How you doing today, Fred?
2: Doing well.
1: Let's talk a little bit about the biggest games in Quad A. Let's start there, West Virginia's biggest classification. I mentioned in the 3 o'clock hour, we've got the top four teams in the power index in Quad A are all on the road this week. Martinsburg is at Washington in the Eastern Panhandle. GW will be at Huntington. University at Spring Mills, and Morgantown will play at Parkersburg South. Should any of those Power Four teams atop the standings in Quad A be on upset alert?
2: I think any time you play, you should be on upset alert.
1: Yeah.
2: Be honest, I think the best game certainly has GW at Huntington. I think, you know, two great, great running backs on both teams. I think you have tremendous coaching in Billy Seals and Steve Edwards Jr. I just think that one is a classic, classic showdown in week eight. The rest of the games, you know, I think if I was going to throw out a game for me that I would say, oh, you better be careful, Cabell Midland hosting Parkersburg.
1: Okay.
2: Parkersburg is sneaky good all of a sudden. Cabell Midland has lost only the one time. And they have a big game coming up, certainly still with Huntington. So I just think, I think that is a game that certainly Cabell Midland, Coach Fetty, will have to have his crew ready for.
1: So let's talk a little bit about Martinsburg at Washington over in the Eastern Panhandle. How impressive was Martinsburg's win at Morgantown last weekend? And do you make them, in the light of that, holding the Mohegans to a touchdown, do you make now Martinsburg the overall number one pick to win in Quad A?
2: In all fairness, for me, they've always been the number one pick. I just think year in, year out, they have the talent. We know about the coaching and Coach Dave Walker, and those kids get ready to play. I said, I think last week on your show, it was a business trip for Martinsburg. They get on the bus, they come across the mountain, they play football and go home. That's what they do. It was a good ball game, no doubt. Mm-hmm. Great ball game between two very, very good teams. Would I be shocked to see both of them again in Charleston in December? No. But it depends on how it all shapes out in the finals. Do they meet in the semifinals? Do they meet in the finals?
1: Well, it's going to be interesting to see if Washington can get some production out of their good running back, Alan Casey, in this game against Martinsburg. You mentioned the GW at Huntington game. I agree with you. I think that's a great, great matchup. And, you know, the wild card to me is how are the Patriots going to be able to handle Dante Newsome?
2: Yeah, good point.
1: If he gets a ball, you know, he's really the X factor in the game.
2: Yeah, no doubt. We'll see what happens. But, again, it all comes down to for me, to all the Jimmys and Joes, not just one Joe or one Jimmy, you know?
1: Right.
2: Because any good coach can find a way to stop a kid. It's just, that's the way it is. That's, with all the film work you do now, and all the coaching that's available, you can find a way to stop their strength. You've got to have more than just a strength. You've got to have several sets of strength, I think, in order to be competitive. And we go back to Martinsburg. You look at Martinsburg. Man, they've got a great passing quarterback. They've got a great running quarterback. Yeah. They've got defense. They have special teams that any other coach would die to have. So you've got to have more than just one thing.
1: Yeah, Brian Dick's a great quarterback for Martinsburg. Speaking of the Eastern Panhandle, University's probably going to have their hands full at Spring Mills, won't they? I mean,
2: they can. We have Marcus Law on the show tonight. Marcus Law's ball club was up to start, and then it went down. Now they're 3-3. They're getting back. They won last week. So again, well-coached team going to Spring Mills. Certainly, you know, they were just there last week. University was. Now they're going back to the Eastern Panhandle, I see University this year with their solid quarterback and the way they've played. Again, it's another business trip for them. They're going to go across the mountain. They're going to take care of business. It will be a tough game. There's no doubt. I think it will be maybe one of the better games. I still think the best game is GW and Huntington, but that was my second choice right there.
1: Rounding out the Quad A games for this weekend, I mean, Beckley has just been through a brutal stretch of games, brutal stretch of opponents. They go to Princeton this week, and we'll see what happens. They've got to get something handled on defense. They gave up 40-plus to Cabell Midland last week.
2: Yeah, that's not easy. It's just one of those things. Princeton lost two in a row now. They were 4-0. Now they've lost two in a row. So they get back home, Dan S. Honeycutt Stadium. Tough place for Beckley to play. Always has been. When I was doing Beckley, it was tough to win in Preston for whatever reason. You know, a lot of folks say that and they say, well, the field's still 100 yards. I don't care. It was something about certain venues that was tough to play in. And for Beckley, Princeton's always been a tough place to play. Now, Princeton will definitely take advantage of Beckley's weak defense. And Beckley's going to shore that up sometime. I mean, it's not like, oh, it just happened last week.
1: No.
2: Now, the last 3 weeks in a row, they have not played good defense at all. They're giving up an average of 52 points a game over the last three games.
1: Yeah, they gave up 50 to Winfield two weeks ago, right?
2: 52 to Winfield, yeah.
1: So, Eastern Panhandle, one more game in Quad A. Musselman hosts Hedgesville. moving down to AAA. Okay, on a neutral field, who would have the advantage, do you think, between Hoover and Martinsburg? Would you still give Martinsburg the edge?
2: Yeah, definitely.
1: Okay.
2: Definitely.
1: So Hoover this week, they go on the road
2: to go to
1: Ripley. They play the Vikings this week. Bridgeport hosts Preston this week. Elkins has the week off. South Charleston is at Riverside. South Charleston didn't have any problems with St. Albans last weekend. Riverside's better.
2: They are.
1: So we'll see what happens
2: I think
1: there.
2: The game, though, is Bluefield at Fairmont Senior.
1: Oh, yeah, I agree with that.
2: And Bluefield on the road, long way to go from the southern part of the state up north central West Virginia, but Bluefield has been playing well. And they've won five in a row. They are mimicking what they did last year. They were all of a sudden ripped off eight in a row and win the championship game. They're looking like last year's team all of a sudden. Fairmont Senior struggled this year. It's been tough for them. So that would be a huge win if Freddie Simon can go to Marion County at East West Stadium and beat the Polar Bears.
1: Yeah, Bluefield's always a really good athletic team. Oh, yeah. They have athletes all over the place. You know, Elijah Holmes had a great game last week for the Polar Bears, but trying to find success against the Beavers defense, that's a whole different animal.
2: Has been in the past. We'll see what happens this year, though.
1: AAA games we haven't mentioned. North Marion is hosting Lewis County. RCB will host Grafton. Winfield is at Shady Spring this weekend. Kaiser hosts Allegheny of Maryland. Spring Valley at Capitol. Coop, what's your spidey senses telling you about this? You think it's time for the Cougars to maybe make a statement here? Could they give Spring Valley a game?
3: I told you I had to kind of take a step away when they didn't retire my number last year. So I'm not positive what the Cougars are up to at the moment in time. They're struggling a little bit. They're struggling again. They're struggling to score points and to stop people from scoring. So that's both ends of the ball the last time I checked. So I'm not so sure how things are going there.
1: What do you think, Fred?
2: I think it's very true. Yeah, they're struggling. Spring Valley and Brad Dingus says got a big win last week. They're playing better football right now. So.
1: Double A Frankfurt, what a tremendous season they've had.
2: Yeah. Again,
1: they're going to host Petersburg. You mentioned Bluefield at Fairmont Senior, and I heard you say this on the midday show, and this is really true. I mean, that is a long trip, man. That's a long trip, and they will go day of game and come back.
2: Yeah. Oh, definitely. Yeah, that's how you roll with Bluefield.
1: Yeah,
2: you know.
1: Well, in talking about those types of trips. What do you think about Independence at Lindsley? That's another really, really long trip.
2: Good thing it's a Saturday. It's a Saturday afternoon. They can play at 1:30 Saturday afternoon. But Independence, they're on the road the rest of the way. They only had two home games this year. But they've been to Mingo Central. They've been to Charlotte, North Carolina. They've been all over the place to play. So up to Wheeling. That's a hop, skip, and a jump. They'll go up Saturday morning, come back Saturday afternoon, Saturday evening.
1: So, you know, Independence got an outstanding quarterback in Brock Green, and so we'll see what happens there. Other games to look at in AA, Williamstown is going to host South Harrison. Sissonville, man, just they keep on keeping on. They remain undefeated. They're at Wyoming East this weekend. Roan is at Scott. Doddridge County at Braxton County. What do you think about Mingo Central at Logan? What do you think about that?
2: On paper, it says Mingo Central, on paper. But you're still going to Middleburg Island. You're still playing the Wildcats. The Wildcats have been up and down. And a season where you say, okay, man, here come the Wildcats. And then they lose a couple they probably should not have lost. So I don't know. I think Mingo Central still on paper is the better team. But, again, you go on the road. It's a rival game, certainly. Logan and, you know, Mingo County and Logan County, they always like to play each other in anything. And
1: they
2: beat the other team. So, I think it'll be a good one, though.
1: So, Phillip Barber is off this weekend. Mm-hmm. And this is kind of an interesting matchup. You've got Moorefield from AA playing at East Hardy. East Hardy is single A. They are undefeated, 6-0 on the season. Even though Moorefield's in a bigger classification, doesn't East Hardy have to be the favorite here? They're playing home and they're undefeated.
2: That's the only key right there. I think they're, you know, undefeated. Unless they played exactly the same exact teams, I don't get too much into undefeated against a one-loss or a two-loss team. Schedules are different. But, again, I think home field advantage certainly has something to be said for East Hardy. And, I mean, you know, give them credit. They've played well. Your schedule is what your schedule is. You can only play who's there.
1: Right.
2: And you beat everybody, then you go undefeated. That's the way it goes. But still, sometimes that schedule being 6-0 or whatever can be a little misleading compared to a team from higher classification.
1: In West Virginia Class A ball this weekend, it's a big relief to everybody. Wahama's got the week off. They've just been beating people down and scoring tons of points.
2: It's mostly better for Wahama because they got to be tired, man. I mean, their legs have to be tired. Come on.
1: Crossing the goal line is exhausting.
2: Isn't it great? It's a tremendous offense that James Toth has. And, you know, they're trying to get back to University of Charleston Stadium, Laidley Field.
1: There you go. There you go. And, you know, there's a lot of great quarterbacks in the state this year, but any kind of conversation you want to have about them, I mean, Trey Simpkins from Wahama has got to be in this conversation.
2: There's no doubt. He's led this team last year and this year. Solid ball club. Solid ball club that can definitely score some points.
1: Here's the remaining schedule for teams that are in the power index that are playing this weekend. Wheeling Central is at home. They're going to host Barnesville, Ohio. Cameron will host Monroe Central in Ohio. Tug Valley will host Mountview. Meadow Bridge hosts Richwood. Sherman will host Mann, Pendleton County, and their outstanding wide receiver, Travis Owens, will host Pocahontas County. Greenbrier West will be at Montcalm, and Ritchie County is going to host Liberty Raleigh. Fred, your show tonight, what's the guest lineup looking for?
2: Eddie Smolder from Winfield is going to start, and we haven't had Eddie on this year, so we're looking forward to that. Then we're going to talk with Chris Kerr. Chris Kerr is the head golf coach at Bridgeport. They won the Class AAA State Golf Championship yesterday, and his daughter, a senior on that golf team, was very pivotal in helping them win that. We'll talk with Marcus Law from Spring Mills. Gavin Locko, remember the name? From Huntington High. Great receiver. Went to Dayton. He just became Dayton's all-time leading reception leader. So we'll have Gavin on the show to talk about not only what he did in high school, but what he has done in college since going to Dayton. Then we'll talk with Jamie Newman. Jamie Newman's the first-year head coach at Liberty. And, boy, the Raiders are playing well. They are right now 4-2, number 12 in AA. And then I think a guy that's done a tremendous job with his ball club, Mark Caesar from John Marshall, will join us as well. Dave Jeklin is, always like to say, that on assignment. He'll not be with us. It'll be myself and Joe Bricado tonight.
1: I'll be checking out that Bridgeport golf situation.
2: Oh, yeah, that's a great story. And congratulations to Sam O'Dell and his team, the Hurricane Redskins. They won back-to-back. They won the Class Quad A championship yesterday. So we've crowned two champions, and we'll crown two more by the end of play tomorrow.
1: Fred, thanks for dropping by. I love these conversations about West Virginia high school football. High School Sports Line tonight on the network beginning at 7. Let's take a quick break. 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
12: In classrooms across the country, chronic absenteeism is on the rise.
13: Sophia A, grade 4, absent.
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15: Aisha S, grade 12, absent.
12: These absences are often due to the absence of crucial needs, like transportation, health care, a working computer, mental health support. 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
13: Olivia H, absent.
14: Preston M.

0: Katie's first outing was, as her boss might say, a total disaster. I was impressed, though. You know how hard it is to become Trump's worst press secretary that quickly? And this is pretty funny. Trump's been saying she's a lawyer. So today they were out at the gaggle, and a reporter asked where she's licensed to practice law, which is a question the president, based on this reaction you will see, also forgot to ask.
1: He said she's an attorney. Where did she pass the bar exam? Which state?
2: Where did
1: she tell us?
3: It's China. Where did you pass
1: the bar exam?
3: Mr. President.
0: He's like, oh boy, even my press secretary is made in China.
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6: Estee Hyam is now part of the Marvelverse. 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
6: 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Michelle Franzen, ABC News.
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0: Hello, everyone. From the Watchdog, I'm Darnell Foster with a look at your local weather forecast for your Wednesday. Isolated thunderstorms, otherwise mostly cloudy for the majority of the day. An afternoon high in the low 70s. The overnight low of 60 degrees under mostly cloudy skies. Widely scattered showers through the earlier part of your Thursday with temperatures in the upper 60s for daytime highs. Have yourself a great day, everyone. From the Watchdog, I'm Darnell Foster.
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2: Metro News statewide correspondent Brad McElhaney writes more at WVMetroNews.com. City of Charleston officials responding to criticism today of changing the name of the Charleston Coliseum and Convention Center to the Vandalia Health Center after a naming rights deal. Mayor Amy Schuler-Goodwin's chief of staff Matt Sutton says there's more to the name.
3: You have to be able to balance what people can call it, but also from a sales perspective and from a marketing perspective, we have the Vandalia Health Center, but we also have the Vandalia Health Coliseum and the Vandalia Health Convention Center, right? So we have two separate portions to this building, but with the overall name being the Vandalia Health Center.
2: Vandalia Health's going to pay almost $1 million a year for those naming rights. Tragedy for University of Cincinnati students. State police say 21-year-old Thomas Donnelly of Cincinnati died in Tucker County over the weekend after being swept away in a creek he was trying to cross. 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
1: Add Monroe County Schools to the list of county school districts concerned about possible staph infections. The district announced today that it's canceled all after-school activities for this evening and will do some cleaning. Wyoming County Schools had troubles last week. There's also been some communication in the Greenbrier County School System. It's a very warm afternoon in the Mountain State, with many areas into the 80s. A chance for showers and thunderstorms in the forecast beginning this evening. From the Metro News Anchor Desk, I'm Jeff Jenkins.
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0: right, welcome back. 26 till the hour. We're going to play some Pick One here in just a sec. Also, Jeff Erickson is going to join us, talk a little fantasy football. We got our first week of byes in the NFL. So if you got your questions for Jeff, get those ready. The text line here is 304-TALK, 304-304-8255, 304. I'm on Exit Weekly, W-E-E-K-L-E-Y. By the way, speaking of the text line, here's the question of the day. The Charleston Coliseum and Convention Center is now the Vandalia Health Center. Here's the question of the day, and it is sponsored by Selango Law. What's your reaction to the new name? Do you have any suggestions for a nickname? And what stadium or arena do you still call by its original name, no matter the current naming rights? What's your reaction to the new name, the Vandalia Health Center? Any suggestions for a nickname? What stadium or arena do you still call by its original name, no matter the current naming rights? So let's get those in. We've got some pretty interesting text messages, but we can also always take some more. So that's our question of the day. All right, Coop, we were thinking we were going to have a tech news segment today, but plans changed, and so we're going to do a pick one, and let's get into it. Pick one, the rules are kind of explained in the title. In pick one, for each topic, two choices are given. You must select one of them, hence you must pick one. Coop and I have 5 sets of pick one topics. We have not seen each other's pick one selections. There are no correct answers. There are simply opinions. Honest responses, well, they're likely to result in hurt feelings that could jeopardize our friendship and working relationship. But we're willing to risk all that for the sake of higher ratings. Let's get started. Pick one topic number one. Coop, are you ready to go?
1: Let's hit it. Yeah, absolutely.
0: So earlier today, the Lords of Baseball have announced that tomorrow's Game 3 of the American League Championship Series, the first game in Cleveland, has been moved up. It was supposed to be a night game, but because of weather considerations, they're going to play it at 1 o'clock. So, pick one. Better time for a playoff game for a fan? A day game or a night game? Better time for a fan for a playoff game? A day game or a night game? Please pick one.
1: You know, I have to try to think about this objectively and not for my personal preference, because I'd take day games all day, but my job is very, very good for I mean, it's part of my job. You know, like,
0: right.
1: I can watch the game. It wouldn't be a big deal. It's like, hey, I got a report on this, right? It wouldn't be that big of a deal. But I think for most people, if you wanted to listen or watch the game and you're a fan, it's got to be evening, right? Because you got to get off work to go and everything,
0: yeah,
1: right?
0: That's,
1: I mean,
0: right.
1: I guess some people, if you're a super fan, maybe you take some time off work and cash in one of those PTOs or whatever. But I think that evening is still the answer to that. Although I kind of prefer the afternoon games, I think evening's the right answer.
0: The other thing is, if you've got a hotel, maybe you can get out a day early, right?
1: Yeah, that's
0: you,
1: true.
0: You
1: yeah,
0: didn't
1: that's
0: think
1: true.
0: You're going to have to stay in town. You can maybe check out and then go to the game.
1: That is true.
0: So that's ALCS Game 3 tomorrow in Cleveland. Because of weather concerns, no longer a night game. It's a 1 o'clock start tomorrow. A newly released deluxe edition of the Beatles' Rubber Soul has pushed the classic album back into the Billboard 200, debuting at number 4. The album first entered the top 10 in January of 1966 and jumped straight to number 1, knocking Herb Alpert out of the top spot. So that is pretty crazy. Better music, the 60s or the 70s? Better music, the 60s or the 70s? Please pick one.
1: Man, that's so tough, because in the 60s, you have to go from January 1960 through December of 1969. If you could cut off, I mean, not that the early 60s was bad music, but I think that the 60s were really at its most creative, post-Beatles, frankly. 1964 forward is where the 60s really took off. The 70s were sort of the opposite. It started off really good, and then we started getting, you know, the disco era that everybody hated, getting towards the end of the era. But, man, I hate to say this, because the 70s is definitely my favorite era for movies, but as much as I like the bands that started in the 60s better, I think overall for music and creativity and stuff like that, I think the 70s is where all of that came to maturity and fruition and stuff. So I think I got to go with the 70s, but 65 to 75 is the answer.
0: Yeah, you know, I think you're right. That's a tough one. That is a tough one. All right. TheTakeout.com, one of my favorite food sites. They were ranking Hungry Man TV dinners today.
1: Love this. Okay, great.
0: They were ranking.
1: We just talked about this a couple months ago.
0: I know. I wish I had this information now. Then, TheTakeout.com ranking Hungry Man dinners today. Pick one. roasted turkey, or Salisbury steak. Better Hungry Man dinner for you. Roasted turkey, Salisbury steak.
1: I'll stick with what I said the day that we talked about. The Salisbury steak, man. It's not something I have a lot otherwise. I have roasted turkey fairly often, you know.
0: All right.
1: I don't have Salisbury steak a lot. That's the one I remember from when I was a kid, and it was my favorite as a kid, so I still got to go with it.
0: All right, there you go. Pick one. Topic number four. Would-be thief broke into a Tempe, Arizona tech company on October the 4th, stealing dozens of empty Mac Mini boxes, leaving the actual computers behind. The business owner is offering $1,500 reward for information leading to the arrest. He just took the boxes. Pick one. Keeping high-priced tech items, the boxes, or throwing the boxes away. Keeping the high-priced tech boxes that the items come in, or throwing those boxes away. Please pick one.
1: To me, this is kind of an interesting question because when you get those boxes, like when you buy your new phone and the thing that new phone comes, it is packaged so nicely.
0: I know.
1: Yeah, all the little tabs, and you take it. It's like so, and then so you want to keep it. You're like, I'm going to put this up just in case. Need it for what? What are you going to use it for? So, like, I keep them at first, and then I'll ultimately throw them away. So I think I'll have to go with throw them away is the correct answer, ultimately.
0: Pick one. Topic number five. Nicolas Cage revealed at New York Comic Con last week that he's going to star in True Detective Season 5. All right.
1: Isn't four seasons?
0: Yeah.
1: Wow.
0: So he follows past leads Matthew McConaughey, Woody Harrelson, and Jodie Foster. Two-hour car ride. McConaughey or Woody Harrelson? In or out? Pick one.
1: Man, I think they would both be fairly exhausting to some degree. I think Woody. I think McConaughey just talks too much, honestly. I think Woody, you could probably get him in a certain mood where he would want to just relax right. And maybe not talk so much. So I think that would be the way I'd go.
0: All right, we're running out of time here. Pick out your best three. What do you got?
1: All right, let's go. Well, let's go with this one first. Pick which one of these is a better classic advertisement, musical advertisement, jingle. Okay, starting with from 1971, I'd like to buy the world a Coke.
2: I'd like to teach the world to sing. Sing with me.
3: Perfect harmony.
2: Perfect harmony.
3: I'd like to buy the world a Coke.
1: And then from 1975, we have the Big Mac chant.
4: Ten special sauce, lettuce, cheese, pickles, onions, all the specials.
1: So which is the better jingle?
0: I think Coke is the better jingle.
1: It's considered the best ever,
0: yeah,
1: probably, yeah.
0: And even though I didn't like its role in the finale of Mad Men,
1: right.
0: I still think that's the answer.
1: All right, let's see. Pick a better family band. The Bee Gees with Barry Robin and Maurice Gibb, or Sly and the Family Stone with Sly and his brother Freddie and sister Rose.
0: It's got to be the Bee Gees.
1: The Bee Gees?
0: It's got to be the Bee Gees.
1: All right. Let's see. Final one. Let's see. The term final girl comes from film scholar Carol Clover's 1992 book, Men, Women, and Chainsaws. Many think final girls from slasher franchises like Jamie Lee Curtis as Laurie Strode in Halloween, or Sally Hardesty played by Marilyn Burns in the first Texas Chainsaw Massacre. But let's take a different angle. Pick a final girl, your favorite final girl. Ellen Ripley, played by Sigourney Weaver from Alien, or Wendy Torrance, played by Shelley Duvall from The Shining.
0: Oh, man. Wow, that's hard.
1: Good
0: that
1: one,
0: that's really hard.
1: Year apart,
0: that's
1: too.
0: That's really hard. I don't know, man. Shelley Duvall is so expressive. You know?
1: Very unique actress.
0: Yeah, really. I think that's where I got to go.
1: Okay.
0: That's where I got to go. All right. That's an unscheduled pick one, folks. We'll take a break, and we'll talk fantasy football with Jeff Erickson when we come back.
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13: 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And everything that they promised us would get fixed, got fixed because of Laura Wakeham Chapman.
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0: Welcome back. 13 minutes till the hour. Let's get Jeff Erickson, senior editor at RotoWire, on the air with us. Talk a little fantasy football. And, man, I got to tell you, Jeff, the bye weeks, they creep up on you, man. The first set of bye weeks, these things are murder for fantasy football players.
1: They are, especially in conjunction with all the injuries, especially when they pile up at one position, whether at quarterback or wide receiver in particular, really feel like we are getting hammered right now. And, you take away the two Bengals receivers. You take away the two Lions receivers this week because of byes. You take away Justin Jefferson this week because of byes. And then you add all the guys that are hurt. Oh, I'm going to be starting some pretty ugly names this week.
0: Yeah, I'm kind of with you on that. I was making some waiver moves yesterday right before the deadline, and I found Tyler Huntley was still out there. But, you know, what's your take on Lamar Jackson? He did not practice again today, right? I mean, sources are saying there's a chance he may play, but he didn't practice yesterday, and he didn't practice today. What do you think about the Ravens QB situation this week?
1: Yeah, well, today was like the first full day of practice, and he wasn't out there. Now, if you remember last year, we played this game a lot, and some weeks he played, some weeks he didn't when missing that first practice of the week. We don't really even have like a framework like, okay, this is how it is with Lamar. New coaching regime, too, further complicates the matter. I think we'll know by Friday. I think they're going to disclose. I think they did a good job of disclosing last week what their intentions were. So at least we'll know that. I'm leaning towards him not playing, but I really don't know.
0: Yeah.
1: They sounded a hopeful tone on Monday. And keep in mind, they played Sunday night, too, so it's a little less time for them to travel and be ready for all that. So I suspect tomorrow's practice will tell the tale. If he doesn't practice on Thursday, always a big practice day for the week, he's probably not going to go, especially for a quarterback. Other positions, you can kind of get away with it a little bit better.
0: Talking about quarterbacks, I don't know if this was in the case in some of your leagues, but in a couple of my leagues, I had people dropping Drake May early in the season. When I saw him, man, I grabbed him. And is it safe to play Drake May again?
1: You've missed out if you didn't.
0: Yeah, that's right.
1: That's for sure. You had the leading scorer for the week last week in the Raider game. And the schedule's pretty nice for the next couple of weeks as well. So, yeah, you go grab him. I mean, the Jets, he's got the Bears and Packers coming up. These are games, and then the Dolphins are also in that mix. Yeah, he's definitely full go. He's getting A.J. Brown back soon, too. Maybe not this week. We'll see about that. But they put put A.J. Brown on their designated return, open up the 21-day practice window.
0: I'm going to move away from the quarterbacks here in a second, but I did want to ask you about Green Bay and Dallas. All signs point to plenty of points and plenty of points for fantasy players this week. And we'll start with the quarterbacks, Jordan Love and Dak.
1: Yeah. Jordan Love was a thing of beauty this past week against the Bears. So many downfield throws connecting with Christian Watson. Unfortunately, I get a feel about the Bears secondary that they are kind of the Dennis Green. They are who we thought they were, sort of vibe with them. They looked like, they looked like they might not be that bad of a secondary when they're playing some bad teams or playing in bad weather. But here we are. They just got shredded by Love. But I think, hey, here come the Cowboys. Guess what? Talk about a team that gets shredded all the time. Here they are. Yeah. And I think the offense will bounce back. I want to check out CeeDee Lamb's status there with the quad bruise. But I suspect this is going to be a very high-scoring game.
0: I'm looking at your rankings for running backs going through the games this week, and I see you've got Jaylen Warren of the Steelers up to number 6 in your rankings. And I guess it was full speed ahead on Monday when we heard Mike McCarthy say that Dattle is going to have a role, but he's not going to share carries with Warren, who's just been a monster the last couple of weeks.
1: Yeah, how can you put the genie back in the bottle? I love McCarthy's quote. He goes, Warren is the Steelers' featured player right now. And, you heard Aaron Rodgers heaping praise on Warren. We've known the talents there. It's always been a timeshare. I think there's a concern he can't stay on the field. So he always has had a partner. And this year is no different. Dowdle's a solid enough back. But right now they're like, hey, full steam ahead. He's our best player. So I think you'll see a lot more of them again this week.
0: I want to ask you about a couple of other running backs. So talking about the Steelers going to Tampa this weekend. You like Bucky Irving. Where have you got him in your running backs?
1: I've got him at 10 this week. It might be a little high against the Steelers, but earlier in the season, some backs had good games against them. Not so much with Jonathan Taylor last week, but you know, Irving's looking like he did two seasons ago. He's healthy. There's no nebulous injury that Todd Bowles is not disclosing to us there. You want to talk about a coach I don't trust. He's high on the list about that once, if and when injuries come. But right now, he's their most indispensable player.
0: I want to ask you also about Kenneth Walker. So yeah, you've got him fourth this week behind Bijan, Derrick Henry, and McCaffrey. There's all kinds of danger signs going on with the Chargers right now. And the knock against Walker is he's injury prone, but he's just had a fantastic season. According to your ratings, you think that's going to continue this week?
1: Yeah, part of me thinks I might have him too low given how good he's been, but this is, you know, great territory. The Chiefs are using him differently than Seattle ever did. They're coming off the bye, so there should be no restrictions that way. Chargers are actually kind of a tough matchup. They've played some teams pretty well. You look at they forced five turnovers against the Bills and somehow lost. Last week they found a new way to lose where the offense just gave them the ball, the Broncos the ball, and they're like inside their 10. They really should have won that game, could have broken the winless streak, but it's not, you know, the defense is solid enough, but I think the game script will be that Walker gets the ball a ton because Casey will probably be playing with the lead.
0: I want to talk a couple of wide receivers for you. I mean, one of the most disappointing fantasy lines last week had to be CeeDee Lamb of the Cowboys against the Buccaneers at home in Dallas. He did virtually nothing. I see you've got him in your top 10. You think he bounces back this week?
1: Yeah, I think he plays. We'll watch and see if there's any hiccups as far as that goes. But, normally he'd be top five. My concession to the injuries, I put him at 8. But it shouldn't be a bad matchup.
0: All right. And also I want to ask you about Zay Flowers of the Ravens. Now, you've got him this week. You got him at number 5. He's in your top 5 for wide receivers. If Lamar Jackson plays, are you moving him up or will he stay at 5 for you?
1: No, this was actually a optimistic that Lamar plays ranking.
0: Okay.
1: So I might be moving him down if he doesn't. Only because the depth of target changes with him. Tyler Huntley isn't throwing the ball downfield. The thing I like about Zay Flowers, though, is the target share. Only JSN has a higher percentage of his team targets.
0: Yeah, one other guy. And just finally, I did want to ask you about Parker Washington of the Jags. I think a lot of people are sleeping on him. He's an emerging player, and you've got him in your top 10 this week.
1: Yeah, and that's where he's been the last couple of weeks. Now, he kind of let us down in the Cincinnati game, but the Bengals sold out to stop him. And to the point where like Bishal Tutte and Brenton Strange had big games instead. But he's great. He just finds ways to make plays every game. I mean, at a tough matchup against the Eagles last week, he lit it up.
0: All right, got to leave it there. Jeff, thanks for jumping on with us. Always enjoy the conversation. Have a good week.
1: Thanks, Dave.
0: All right, Jeff Erickson, senior editor at RotoWire. A quick break, and we're back to wrap the hour in a moment.
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0: Sports headlines at 4 o'clock from the baseball playoffs. You get Game 3 of the National League Championship Series tonight in L.A. Brewers have a 2-0 lead in that series. And Game 3 of the American League Championship Series tomorrow in Cleveland, because of weather, has been moved to a 1 o'clock start time. 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
18: From ABC News, I'm Deborah Rodriguez. Fresh attacks on Saudi Arabia and in the Strait of Hormuz pushing oil prices higher again. Today, the International Energy Agency said that pressure on diesel markets could continue well into 2027. ABC's Avery Harper says the timing couldn't be worse for President Trump.
19: I think when you take a peek at polling across the board, what we find is that Americans are pretty pessimistic about their economic outlook. There was even a recent AP NORC poll that said that 17% of Americans approved of President Trump's handling of the cost of living. And we've seen some Republicans try to message around that. They have been pointing to Biden-era policies, saying that they are the blame for inflation. But there's no real sign that that argument is really resonating with voters.
18: Feels like late summer in parts of the South, but maybe not for long. ABC News meteorologist Samara Theodore.
20: Raleigh, North Carolina in the 90s through Thursday. By Friday, upper 80s. Just get ready for the swing. While it's been hot, it's been warm. Don't say I didn't tell you. Washington, D.C., Saturday, you're in the mid to upper 50s. So make sure the kiddos have the coats, everything they need.
18: Pope Leo continues to make progress after yesterday's surgery to remove a cancerous mass from his lung. His doctors at Gemelli Hospital in Rome say he's been walking around in his room, eating his regular diet. The Vatican says the pontiff celebrated mass with secretaries. Students back home in Chicago sending him a care package, sixth grader Inez Martin among them.
21: It feels really nice to wish him well because he's like a close friend. And I was really sad when I heard he was sick.
18: Those kids sending get well notes and a White Sox blanket. Down 2%. You're listening to ABC News.
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18: The first study of kids and anxiety in 2 decades finds 1 in 5 have moderate to severe anxiety. 15,000 teenagers were surveyed in a study published by JAMA Pediatrics. ABC Chief Medical Correspondent Dr. Tara Narula on the signs and symptoms.
3: Perfectionism, they can be critical of their body, have trouble sleeping, difficulty concentrating, changes in weight, obsession over particular goals, and they may even look angry or irritable. Yeah. So you may say, oh, my teen is just defiant or angry, when in fact they're anxious. So a lot of these things, you want to have your radar really cued in to this could be anxiety.
18: Newly obtained 911 audio shedding light on the frantic response when Hayden Panettiere was found unresponsive in a Greenville, South Carolina apartment in August.
12: Okay, we need to start CPR. I'm going to tell you how to do CPR, okay? We're going to start with ventilations first.
18: Okay. First responders initiated advanced cardiac life support measures after she was found unresponsive. Coroner's office announced September 22nd that the manner of death was accidental, the cause toxic effects of fentanyl, and that the cause of death, fentanyl and other drugs. Panettiere was 36. In Texas, 14 people have been charged in a remote work scam that the FBI traced back to North Korea. Officials say the scheme put nearly 200 work laptops inside dozens of homes across Texas. I'm Deborah Rodriguez, ABC News.
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24: Hello, everyone. From the Watchdog, I'm Darnell Foster with a look at your local weather forecast for your Wednesday. Isolated thunderstorms, otherwise mostly cloudy for the majority of the day. An afternoon high in the low 70s. The overnight low of 60 degrees under mostly cloudy skies. Widely scattered showers through the earlier part of your Thursday with temperatures in the upper 60s for daytime highs. Have yourself a great day, everyone. From the Watchdog, I'm Darnell Foster.
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1: All right, welcome back to the show. Time to start the last hour of our program, the third hour, Metro News Hotline this afternoon. 406 in West Virginia. We'll take a look at what happened in the financial markets here in just a sec. We'll reset our question of the day. Oh, and Dave Bryant's back from Steeler Depot. So we'll talk about, man, just when you think you can relax and you think the Steelers are back on track, this is the kind of game this weekend in Tampa Bay where things can really get sideways. Or maybe that's just the the negativity creeping in for me a little bit. Dave will try to get me back on track. So we'll talk a little bit about Steelers-Bucks in just a moment. Also, we'll play In or Out. That'll be kind of at 425. Tony Caridi's going to drop by at 433. Man, what in the wide, wide world of sports is going on with that Mountaineer defense? Zach Alley noting yesterday that changes are coming. Personnel changes are coming to the Mountaineer defense before their game against Cincinnati on Saturday. Mountaineers at 0-3 in the Big 12 and trying to get a couple of wins, scratch out a couple of wins before the schedule gets a little bit more difficult. Yeah, that sounds good, but what are the specifics here? What could be happening personnel-wise on that side of the football to patch a leaky boat that has been WVU's defense the last few weeks? So we'll talk to Tony about that. Also, I want to get his take on yesterday's reveal from WVU about the starting times and the networks for Mountaineer basketball. You know, just looking at that yesterday briefly, I think a lot of people think West Virginia basketball is going to have a comeback this year, hopefully get back to the NCAA tournament. So we'll talk about that. That'll be coming up at 4:33. All right, let's go ahead and get into what happened in the financial markets today. Kind of an interesting day in the markets where oil continues to rise, but big tech took a step back. The Dow today, flat, down, but only 48 points. The Dow closing at 51,621. S&P 500 was down 1.1%, losing a little more than 86 points today, 77.18 at the close. NASDAQ was down almost 2%, lost 511 points, 26,692. You know, some of the bigger names in tech, NVIDIA, Google, Meta, they all took a step back today. So a NASDAQ closing at 26,692. Among stocks of local interest to West Virginia that were big percentage gainers or losers, there's a significant amount of red on this board. Amazon was also down 2.2%, lost $5.72, 252.87 at the close today. Dow was up 2.5%, gained 73 cents, 29.24 at the close. And ExxonMobil continues marching forward, up 1.8% today, gaining $3.19, 177.27 at the close today. So a pretty good day for integrated oils, obviously with what's going on in the Middle East. As far as the energy picture is concerned, oil up again 1%. It was up higher on the day, earlier in the day, up 95 cents. WTI and the NYMEX closed north of 95 bucks at $95.09. And Brent, man, moving on. The move up was not a very big percentage-wise, but it's north of 106 right now in the Brent at 106.02. And natural gas took a little bit of a step back, or at least at the moment it is. It's trading now down 3.5%, losing 12 cents, $3.17 per unit on nat gas at the moment. Bitcoin took a step back today, down 1.8%, losing a little more than $1,500 at the moment. Of course, you can trade crypto 24/7. Bitcoin now at $81,831. And in the commodity space today, gold down. The trend continues to be down on gold, down 1.4%, losing $59 even. Gold at the moment, $4,122 an ounce. Silver down, and the percentage was much bigger. Silver was down 5.8% today, lost $3.56. Silver at the moment going for $56.37 an ounce. All right, here's our question of the day. Question of the day has to do with a little news that broke here on the network right after we left the air yesterday. The Charleston Coliseum and Convention Center is now the Vandalia Health Center. So the question of the day, and it's sponsored by Selango Law, what's your reaction to the new name? Any suggestions for a nickname? What stadium or arena do you still call by its original name, no matter the current naming rights? Once again, the question, what's your reaction to the new name? Any suggestions for a nickname? What stadium or arena do you still call by its original name, no matter the current naming rights? To respond, text those in, 304-TALK-304, 304-8255, 304. I'm on Exit Weekly, W-E-E-K-L-E-Y, one word, three E's, W-E-E-K-L-E-Y. All right, on this Wednesday, let's talk a little Steeler football. All right. Dave Bryan joins me now to talk a little Steeler football. Steelers at the Bucks this weekend, 1 o'clock start on CBS. The line on the game, Steelers road favorites by 2.5. The total on the game, just under 40 at 39.5. Dave, how you doing today?
2: Dave, I'm doing well, and I apologize for my mess up yesterday. That's on me, so I'll do better moving forward here. But happy that you allowed me to come back on a Wednesday to talk about that big win over the Colts on Sunday and this upcoming game against the Buccaneers in Tampa on Sunday, where the Steelers start trying to stack some wins together before their bye week.
1: Well, that would be nice. That would be nice. Of course, weather is always impactful in these types of games. Hopefully the Steelers are going to get good weather on Sunday. You know what? I was looking at some of the information you have at SteelerDepot.com, and I thought this was interesting, that not a lot of people are nationally are going to get this game. The TV map, not that great. Over half of the country is not going to be able to see this game on their CBS affiliate.
2: Yeah, and they got, like, what, the C team, I think, with Andrew Cardellone and
1: yeah.
2: A couple of, you know, who is it, Ryan, doing the play-by-play on that.
1: Logan Ryan.
2: Yeah, Logan Ryan, yeah. So, you know, it'll definitely depend on where you live, whether or not you get the game, unless you have, obviously, Sunday ticket like I do. So, it's well worth the money, though. If you got YouTube, you can put these four games on the screen all at one time. But, yeah, it'll be hit and miss for a lot of people around the country.
1: Hey, I got to tell you, following the Big 12 and watching West Virginia play recently, we know about Jalen Daniels, you know, and I think the country really got a surprising look at him when he played so well against the Cowboys when they beat them last time out on Thursday night. He likes to get out of the pocket. And, you know, looking at that game he played against the Cowboys in Dallas, he seemed really poised. I mean, Baker Mayfield, obviously, the Steelers are dodging a bullet that Baker's not going to be infield in there. But Daniels is a handful.
2: Yeah, after about what he spent, like 10 years in college or something
1: right.
2: Like that. I mean, he came out very experienced. And I thought, you know, you saw kind of the growth from you know, one start to the next against the Cowboys there. And a lot of people didn't give, obviously, the Buccaneers a chance in that game whatsoever. They ran the football real well. And as you mentioned, Jalen Daniels, this will probably be the most mobile quarterback that the Steelers have faced this season, if you think about it. You know, Joe Burrow, yeah, he's mobile, but Burrow is more mobile in the pocket. I know Deshaun Watson got him a couple of times there, but Deshaun Watson doesn't have the mobility that he had several years ago when he came into the league. But Jalen Daniels is not afraid to take off with a football. Now, to the advantage with the Steelers, you know, they play a lot of zone defense, and they're almost relegated to have to because they just don't have very good man corners. And obviously, when you play a lot of zone, it lets you put your eyes on the quarterback that way, as opposed in man defense where a lot of those defensive backs have their backs turned theirs. But you can bet in the team meetings this week they're going to be telling that defense, look, this is probably going to be the most mobile quarterback that we face this season. Show them a lot of the clips with him getting outside of the pocket against the Cowboys, and you know, can't let this guy kill you on the ground, because he's the type of guy that can obviously pick up 13, 14, 20, 25 25 yards, almost in kind of the same vein that we saw Josh Allen use his legs the other night in that game there. So, yeah, you got to stop the run first and foremost with the Buccaneers offense. Probably play a lot of zone, keep everything in front of you, and then obviously you got to keep Jalen Daniels inside the pocket. And the Steelers' pressure overall hasn't been great on the opposing quarterbacks. You know, you go back to this game on Sunday against the Colts and Daniel Jones. Daniel Jones held on to the football on average, I think somewhere in the neighborhood of like 2.92 seconds overall, and that's a long time for a quarterback to hold on to the football, and the Steelers didn't do a great job of getting a lot of serious pressure on him, and they only sacked him once on top of it there. So got to keep him in the pocket, limit the explosive plays, and obviously focus on the run game, much like they did against the Colts, being able to shut Jonathan Taylor down to 45 yards on the ground.
1: Aaron Rodgers has had two good games in a row. He's really looked sharp. I mean, he's in his 40s, obviously, but man, he still throws a seed. He really throws a beautiful ball. But what are we looking at receiver-wise this week in Tampa? The Steelers have been busy trying to add wide receivers due to injury. I guess Bernard basically steps into a starting role in this game across from DK. Is that the way you see it?
2: Yeah, how are your hands, Dave? They might they might need you this week, because obviously Michael Pittman's on IR at this point. They're not going to have Roman Wilson this week due to a dislocated finger. We'll have to wait and see how serious that is, whether or not he needs to go to IR. Ben Skoranek hurt his calf. Now, Ben Skoranek obviously is mostly a special teams player, but he has logged some snaps on offense this season. You're right. It's going to be DK Metcalf, Jeremy Bernard, and this might not be a bad thing at its core, Dave, and let me tell you why. This offense is running real good right now with 12 and 13 personnel,
1: right,
2: meaning multiple tight ends on the field. And, you know, if they have to, maybe they'll have to lean into a little bit of more of that 12 or 13 personnel moving forward. You got a great third tight end over there, Robert Tonyan, who can obviously has played with Aaron Rodgers a lot over the years, so that's a good option there. You got Noah Kowski can catch the football out of the backfield there. And then as far as the other wide receivers to fill out the depth chart, you know, they elevated Brandon Smith from the practice squad last week. I thought in the second half, obviously he didn't have any catches, but he was real useful in the run game and the blocking. He helped free Jaylen Warren up on that long touchdown run, 50 yards in the second half as well, too. So I think you'll see Brandon Smith get some snaps this week. We'll see if they elevate a guy like maybe Brandon Johnson from the practice squad. But as of right now, I don't think you're going to see him go outside the organization, at least for another week here, to add a wide receiver to this roster. And we'll all be paying attention on Saturday to see whether or not Roman Wilson or Ben Skoranek have to go to IR or not.
1: Got a minute here, but I did want to get your take on this. You know, the Steelers did a great job last week shutting down the Colts running game. But, you know, Bucky Irving's a good back. And so he'll be primed to do something against Pittsburgh on Sunday afternoon.
2: And look, they've got a good offensive line over there in Tampa as well, too. You know, that's kind of lost in all of this with them getting off to a 1-4 start. They got that Graham Barton over there at center. They got Cody, Mock, I think, over there at right guard and all. They've got a very talented run-blocking offensive line there, and you can bet almost like the Colts did, they're going to try to lean on their running game and make the Steelers kind of shut that down. So I see a kind of a repeat kind of game, you know, defensive game attack as the Steelers had against the Colts there. I thought the Steelers front did a great job on those outside zone runs against Jonathan Taylor. That played a big part in limiting him in this game. And, you know, that'll go a long way, because if you get these Buccaneers in long situations and make Jalen Daniels beat you with his arm, you stand a chance of maybe getting an interception or two or a takeaway as part of that. So obviously shutting down Bucky Irvin is going to be a big portion of this game.
1: Yeah, you're right about that. Trying to force Daniels to throw the ball to beat Pittsburgh. Irving had a really great game and was key in that upset the Bucs had against the Cowboys a week ago Thursday. Dave, thanks for jumping on with us on a Wednesday. We'll get you back in your regular time slot next week. Enjoy the week, and hopefully we'll be talking about a Steelers win next Tuesday.
2: Let's do it. Let's talk two in a row this next Tuesday when I'm on with you. Have a great week, Dave, and thanks for having me on, and I apologize for yesterday.
1: I appreciate it. All right, let's take a break, and we'll get into In or Out in a moment. 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
1: All right, welcome back. It is time to play In or Out. Oh, Ryan, welcome back.
6: Thank you. Welcome back.
1: All right, every day at this time, we focus on the stuff you talk about at the office. We call it in or out. The setup is simple. Three categories, food or beverage, gut reaction. Finally, this one's about a celebrity, the topics of which change daily. Let's get started, Coop, with food or beverage. Are you ready to go?
18: Yes, I'm ready.
1: Because it was on this date in 1978 that President Carter signed a bill legalizing home brewing. The bill allowed brewing 100 gallons of beer per adult, up to 200 gallons per household. Home brew. In or out?
18: Now, that's interesting. I did it for about a year one time. I created four batches of beer, a Cincinnati Red. I did a...
1: Cincinnati Red. That's
18: a
1: good.
18: A porter. Yeah, right. Exactly. A porter. I did a couple of different kinds. I loved it, man. It is time-consuming, and if a batch goes bad, you get really disappointed. I only had that happen once. Yeah, I'm totally in, man. If you have time and the ability to do this in the space, I highly recommend it. Very fun.
1: Ryan, the oldest known beer residue in brewing facilities date back 5,500 years ago in the Middle East. Home brew, in or out?
6: You know, I don't drink alcohol.
1: Okay.
6: A little known fact about me, I don't drink at all. I don't see the appeal. I think I'll be out.
1: Gonna be out. Gonna be out. Let's see. Duke Wilhelm IV of Bavaria decreed in 1516 that beer could only be brewed from barley, malt, hops, and water. The purity law was the first, world's first consumer protection law. I'm gonna be in on the home brew. Gut reaction is next. A New Hampshire woman seeking asthma treatment was accidentally locked into the convenient MD

0: In or out, Ryan?
1: I know this is a clinic and not a hospital, but there's something really eerie about an empty hospital.
0: I know.
2: Halloween 2, man.
1: Yeah, it's like one of the places that is never supposed to be empty. But yeah, I'll be in?
0: Jeez, I was really hoping one of you guys was going to be in on this story.
2: He said in.
1: Yeah.
0: Oh, you are in. You're in.
1: I'm in.
0: Okay, well, there we got one. I'm going to be slightly in on this as well. That's kind of a crazy one. All right, so finally, this one's about a celebrity. Nick Cannon. His video podcast, Nick Cannon at Night, is moving to BET as a weekly talk show. The series is going to launch on October the 20th at 10 p.m. For 10 episodes, it's going to cover love, dating, relationships, and mental wellness with expert guests. Nick Cannon. Coop, Nick Cannon. And I know you want to ask it. I know you want to ask the question when it comes to Nick Cannon.
2: Which one?
0: How many kids does Nick Cannon have?
2: Yeah. I was going to say, is he your dad? I don't know if he's my dad.
0: The answer,
2: who's dad is he?
0: The answer, by the way, is 12.
2: Yeah, okay. Frankly, if it wasn't for that and whatever happened with Mariah Carey, I would have no idea who Nick Cannon is. I have no interest in this and him or anything around. Like, I really couldn't care any less, so I'll be out.
0: I'm going to mark you as a no.
2: Yeah.
0: Mark you. Ryan, Nick Cannon, in or out?
1: So it's a podcast about love and dating?
0: Yeah, love and dating.
1: I'm disappointed it's not about artillery or firearms or the traditions of lead and powder.
0: No.
1: I'll be out.
0: Yeah, that's actually really clever.
1: Get it, Nick Cannon.
0: I got it. Nick Cannon. Nick Cannon. Slightly out. All right, well, Tony Carrady's next. This is Metro News, the voice of West Virginia.

0: Hello, everyone. From the Watchdog, I'm Darnell Foster with a look at your local weather forecast for your Wednesday. Isolated thunderstorms, otherwise mostly cloudy for the majority of the day. An afternoon high in the low 70s. The overnight low of 60 degrees under mostly cloudy skies. Widely scattered showers through the earlier part of your Thursday with temperatures in the upper 60s for daytime highs. Have yourself a great day, everyone. From the Watchdog, I'm Darnell Foster.
1: Committed. The fact that we know how this story ends does not mean we know all the scenes in this story that led to the final outcome.
2: The prosecution calling witnesses to the stand. Logan police say they arrested Logan Middle School principal Brian Kidd on school property Tuesday and charged him with public intoxication and child neglect. The Logan County School System says he's no longer in that position. They're reviewing the circumstances. State Board of Education has voted in favor of a resolution calling the current state school aid funding formula unconstitutional, that it no longer properly funds education in the Mountain State. There was one no vote today. That came from school board member James Paul. He says the resolution goes too far too quickly.
3: There is a lot of ground, in my view, between saying the formula is great and it's working well, and between saying that the formula is unconstitutional and is not thorough and efficient. There's a lot of space between there that I am not ready to concede.
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4: Come on, Liam, let's go. Get open. Come on, go for it. 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Oh, come on, use your head. 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
2: Tragedy in Tucker County. A University of Cincinnati student is dead after he was swept away in South Red Creek back on Sunday. Troopers say 21-year-old Thomas Donnelly was hiking with six other University of Cincinnati students when he slipped in the water. His body recovered Monday afternoon. In a separate case, state police say a hunter in Braxton County was shot in the leg by another hunter Tuesday evening. Troopers have charged 54-year-old Arthur Neff with wanton endangerment and negligent shooting. The injured hunter's in the hospital in Morgan.

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1: I'm Scarlett Johansson. 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

0: Welcome back to the show. 26 minutes till the hour. You know, we've got some really interesting comments about our question. They're going to reset that in a minute. Coop, we had a listener who's upset that they want a female presence in or out.
1: I better.
0: And I don't disagree.
1: Yeah,
0: I don't disagree.
1: Basically, it said, and I should bring it up here to so I could quote it. But the gist of it was that where is it?
0: Maybe you're so angry.
1: Oh, here we go. Okay. I know you have ladies at 1111 Virginia Street. You need to add them to In or Out. And heard. Now, for a long time, In or Out was in the 5 o'clock hour, and most people left the building. So we had, and over time, we had Jennifer Beck in here for a long time.
0: Shauna Johnson?
1: Had Shauna Johnson for a long time. Meg Money. Oh. I mean, believe me, I've understood the brief and that we need to mix things up a little bit, and that was one of the segments that make it good to happen.
0: Yeah.
1: So I'm on the case. I'll work on that for our listeners that think that we need to diversify the In or Out segment just a little bit.
0: Yeah, and we're all about constructive criticism. Okay, so if you got some things you want to say about the show, bring them on. We can take it.
1: Sure.
0: We can take it. And I agree with that.
1: Yeah.
0: I agree with that. It brings a different element to the show. So we hear you. We absolutely hear you. Question of the day. The Charleston Coliseum and Convention Center is now the Vandalia Health Center. Here's the hotline question of the day, and it's sponsored by Selango Law. What's your reaction to the new name? Any suggestions for a nickname? What stadium or arena do you still call by its original name, no matter the current naming rights? What's your reaction to the new name? Vandalia Health Center here in Charleston. Any suggestions for a nickname? What stadium or arena do you still call by its original name, no matter the current naming rights? The text line here on this or any other topic is 304-TALK, 304-304-8255-304. And we get a lot of responses on X, too. I'm still there, by the way, at Weekly, WEEKLEY. Tony Caridi joins me now to talk about all things West Virginia Mountaineers. How you doing today, Tony?
2: I'm great, Dave. How are you?
0: Well, listen, I mean, this is kind of like this thing about the Vandalia Health Center. This is right in your lane. I mean, because going around the Big 12, you never know when naming rights are changing, and you've got to be the guy that always gets this right.
2: Yeah, I'll tell you what. Sometimes if they could arrest you for this kind of thing, I'd be in jail because sometimes I just blow it off.
0: You know? Fair enough.
2: Sometimes. But to answer your question, I think Carrier Dome would be the one for me that I still call the Carrier Dome. I don't even know. It's J something. I don't even know what it is.
0: Yeah, and funny, the Carrier Dome, the ironic nature of it is it wasn't as if the place was air-conditioned.
2: That's correct. No air conditioning.
0: There was no air conditioning in the Carrier Dome. That's funny. That's almost like the old Papa John's Pizza stadium in Louisville. I'm thinking when you do a game there, it's like, man, there's got to be like tons of pizza here. No, not necessarily. None. No,
2: yeah,
0: not necessarily.
2: Exactly right.
0: All right, let's talk about Mountaineer football. I'm not going to break the glass in case of emergency, but the Mountaineers have got to find some defense. And Zach Alley made it pretty clear yesterday that some personnel changes could be coming. And, you know, I'm thinking that after the last 3 weeks, they've probably considered a lot of personnel changes. What do you think they're going to do defensively, personnel-wise, against Cincinnati?
2: Well, I would preface it by saying there is no secret little potion that you can take and all of a sudden everything gets fixed, because that's simply not the case. I think, Dave, it's just more of a matter of, you know, some guys that may be at safety potentially. Do you try to give them a little time at corner, or conversely, if there's a corner that's played safety in the past, those kinds of things. But, you know, what can you do? You're not going to take a linebacker. He's not going to become a defensive lineman. You're not going to take a lineman. He's not going to become a defensive back. So it's probably just corners and safeties and who plays a little bit closer to the line of scrimmage that hasn't been, those types of things.
0: All right. Yeah, and Cincinnati's a pretty good offensive team. I mean, they're rolling into Morgantown with a team that's putting up 230 ground yards a game. They're doing really well on third down. Cole Tabb, their running back, is, I guess he's lights out in yards per carry, almost 10 yards a touch. Their QB hasn't thrown a pick yet, but, of course, that means he's on the verge of it. Right.
2: Yeah, so a couple things to that. They're third best in the Big 12 in rushing. That gives them number 12 in the country at 231 yards per game. Now, if it wasn't for West Virginia just being like crazy, you know, in the rushing department. West Virginia, as you I'm sure discussed this week, they're fourth nationally, but they're one among Power Four schools if you take away the three teams on top of them who are the service committees or the service academies. The other note on these guys, Dave, to your point, they haven't turned it over. They are number one in the Big 12 in turnovers lost. They've only turned it over twice in the fumble department, and to your point, did not throw an interception this entire season. He has thrown 123 balls, talking about their quarterback, J.C. French, without an interception. And so as our good buddy Brad Howell, he says, at some point you have to regress to the mean. Then, you know, he's certainly due to throw a pick. But then that begs the question, how much, you know, are they going to throw it? This is a team, if you just do simple math here, right, they've thrown it 123 times in five games. So they don't pass the ball a lot. And on the ground, Cole Tabb, you know, has a very gaudy yards per carry. He's at 9.7 yards, so we'll just call it 10 yards per carry. So they're going to try to run it, and we'll have to just kind of see, you know, if that, in quote-unquote, is a better matchup for West Virginia's defense, who has played two of the better passers in the league in the last 3 weeks.
0: So West Virginia has had some problems defensively. I guess we all know that. The Bearcats had their feet up last week and watched West Virginia play. Right. They're coming off an off week. I kind of felt that by this point of the season, when I saw the original way the schedule laid out, that Scott Satterfield would be the one on the hot seat. Actually, Cincinnati's doing pretty well. You know, that game that they played in Tucson where they got beat down, that was a bit of a surprise. They've actually had a pretty good season.
2: They're really good and have been. I was surprised. I was looking at their notes this week, and over the last bunch of years here, and this goes, you know, back to the run they had to the college football playoff pre-Big 12, they have really been winning their home games. And this year, Dave, the trip you mentioned to Arizona was the first time they were out of Cincinnati limits, city limits, because they were home for Boston College, Western Carolina. They went across town and played in the Pro Stadium against Miami of Ohio, and then they had Kansas State at Nippert Stadium. So the Tucson trip was their first road trip, and now West Virginia after this week off. So we'll see if there's any significance in performance there.
0: So the game's in Morgantown this week, but I got to ask you, Nippert Stadium is kind of a divisive topic in our fan base. I have to say, I like it. I like the nature of it. I like the access to the interstate for it. I kind of like Nippert Stadium. Where do you fall on that?
2: Well, yeah, beauty is in the eye of the beholder, right? And so I think you could make a case that it is, you know, one of the grand gentlemen of football stadiums in all of college football, and you could wax poetically about it. It's kind of like, you know, a Wrigley Field type conversation you would have to have. But I think in reality, in comparison to today's environment, probably like, wait a second, we're playing here. It's small. It's quaint. I think it's one of those deals where it's like it's good for the home team. But I don't think it's anything that they could sell when it comes to recruiting. But, you know, they won a good chunk of games here recently. And so they'll just, whether they love it or not, they're going to say they love it.
0: Hey, a couple of things I want to run by you before we get out of here. Tony Caridi is joining me now talking about Mountaineer sports. We got the starting times and the networks for WVU men's basketball yesterday. And I tell you what, it looks like a very, very good schedule for WVU. A trio of games on big CBS, fewer games on ESPN Plus. I was pleased. What do you think? What did you think of the TV times and the scheduled games?
2: Yes, there were a couple things that popped out to me, and just like you said, I was kind of like, you know, I think West Virginia preseason is getting some respect without bouncing that ball yet, right? You've got high-profile matchups. The January 2nd game at Kansas is a big CBS. At the end of the season, and Iowa State, you know, is expected to once again be really, really good. You're on CBS there. And then just kind of the cross-section of games that you're playing on these different networks, right? You're on some visible networks, and you've got some NBC, you've got some Peacock and things like that thrown in there. So I think it's what it was is a representation of the league and the commissioner specifically trying to get across as many platforms as possible. And, you know, that is the case. I mean, you bounce around. There's a couple CBS sports networks. There's some big CBSs. There is, the ESPN platforms. It's kind of all the way across the board, and there's less of that ESPN Plus that's on there.
0: One of the games that really caught my eye was the home game at the end of the regular season on CBS against Houston. The time that game gets played, that could be a very impactful game in terms of the NCAA tournament, at-large bids, seeding for the Big 12. Now, I was pretty happy with it. Hey, I want to get you out of here on this about soccer. So this is a unique situation on Friday. Well, I think it's a unique situation where you've got a soccer doubleheader where the women and the WVU men are going to play a doubleheader on Friday. That's kind of unusual, isn't it?
2: Yeah, you don't normally have that happen. Normally you get one game and one team's home and one's away, or one team doesn't go till Sunday. You normally get Thursday, if they're home, it's normally Thursday, a Friday, Sunday, and sometimes they'll play Saturday after the Mountaineer soccer game's over. So, yeah, it is unique, and it's probably a good thing, right, that you've got something to do for those folks that are coming into town, homecoming, and so it gives you an opportunity to kind of get, more than just the football game.
0: Now, your son Andrew's called a lot of soccer games. Was he interested in soccer when he was growing up as a kid?
2: He was. He was, his first real passions were soccer and hockey. Heavy, heavy hockey, heavy, heavy soccer. When he was starting out, again, Dave, a lot of this stuff, it goes back to video games. And so that's the kind of stuff that they were into. In fact, he played some hockey as well. And then the traditional sports after that. So, yeah. It goes.
0: You got to be versatile.
2: A whole bunch of ways. That is the key. And hey, real super quick.
0: Yeah.
2: Basketball wise, I don't know how much time you have, but I wrote a thing for tomorrow already that, we're playing basketball here to Sunday, right? West Virginia is playing at Maryland on Sunday. And tomorrow used to be the day, the 15th, that practice started. And here we are. We will play three exhibition games before the end of this month. And now our opening game is, 19 days away.
0: So you've got radio for all these exhibition games, right?
2: One exception. We're not doing Glenville.
0: Okay.
2: I think they're trying to work Glenville into some form of video stream somewhere. But schedule-wise, it just becomes impossible because we're on the road for TCU for football the next day. But we're going to do Maryland. We're going to do Wheeling. The Fighting Chris Richardsons will be coming to the Hope Coliseum.
0: Nice.
2: And we'll do two out of the three.
0: Well, you should have a pretty good radio audience for that game against Maryland, obviously, not just because of the two teams, but the only TV available is like a Big Ten Plus. So, I don't know if people are going to pony up just to get that one game. So I think you're going to be doing pretty well on that. What time's the game Sunday?
2: 3:00.
0: Okay, 3:00. Hey, Tony, thanks for your time today. I do appreciate it.
2: All right, Dave. We'll see you, bud. Thank you.
0: By the way, Coop, talking about announcers and being able to be versatile, J.B. Long's calling this game again this weekend. And, I know J.B. from his days in Tampa when he used to be the field guy for the Rays Network. When he went to Notre Dame, he did fencing announcing. So that was really that's kind of one of the sports that you would do when you want to do something like the Olympics. And so that's what happened to him. He was able to go to Korea and do the Olympics fencing competition.
1: You know, that's actually pretty clever, because if you learn to do something like that, tons of people do basketball and football and baseball and stuff like that. Finding somebody that does fencing or maybe boxing.
0: Wrestling,
1: something along those lines. Yeah. I mean, you can't just put any random person in there. You have to have somebody that has some broadcasting chops and knows the sport a little bit. It's actually a really smart play.
0: That was a good play. Idea. Yeah, he does a good job.
1: Oh,
0: JB's
1: games. Great, yeah.
0: Let's take a break. We'll come back with more in a minute. 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

0: All right, welcome back. The National League Championship Series scene switches to Los Angeles tonight for Game 3 as the Dodgers try to avoid going down 3-0 to the Brewers tonight. The Dodgers lineup is up. The Brewers lineup is not. And as anticipated, Ohtani is in the lineup. He'll DH and bat sixth. Coopy's got one RBI in the last 2 months. He's 3-for-20 in the playoffs. But apparently yesterday, words were exchanged about what they were going to do, and Ohtani is in the lineup. So, you know, he's got a sore knee, he's got a sore arm, he hasn't pitched in weeks, but he will be in the lineup. Of course, you know, he probably had arguably one of the greatest baseball games ever against the Brewers in the playoffs last year. The other thing I think is kind of interesting about the game tonight is Blake Snell. He's starting tonight for the Dodgers with essentially the season on the line. His last time out, he didn't make it out of the fourth inning against the Braves. And we haven't seen the Brewers lineup yet. But I just wonder if the Brewers are thinking about maybe going with Gary Sanchez. Sanchez knows Snell.
1: Yeah, that's true.
0: When Snell was pitching for the Rays, Sanchez was playing for the Yankees. He's got 7 hits against him. 5 home runs. He's got an OPS against of like 1,500. He caught Snell multiple times when they were both with the Padres. I don't know, man. I'm thinking, get that right-handed bat into the lineup. You've got success against one of the best pitchers in baseball in a one-game situation. Put him in there.
1: Might be a reason to, huh?
0: So we'll see what happens. But the Brewers lineup is not up yet. And we did get the word earlier today that because of weather that is flowing into Cleveland, the starting time for tomorrow's Game 3 of the American League Championship Series, they're moving that bad boy back early in the afternoon. That is going to be a 1 o'clock game tomorrow for the Rays and the Guardians in Cleveland. And the big rig is going for Cleveland tomorrow, Gavin Williams, or at least that's the plan for now. Question of the day today had to do with the Charleston Coliseum and Convention Center changing the name to the Vandalia Health Center. And Matthew on X, Dave Money Talks, good nickname would be the Charleston Civic Center. I still refer to the baseball park in Cleveland as Jacobs Field. Yeah, it's Progressive Field. Hey, man, you know, a lot of people are always going to know that park as the Jake. We'll take a break and come back and wrap it up for the day in just a moment.
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All right, folks, that's going to do it for the show today. We thank you so much for listening. Sending your answers to our question of the day and more. Stay tuned for the news at the top of the hour. Sportsline's on the other side, 2 hours worth. And don't forget, high school Sportsline tonight, beginning at 7 o'clock. My name's Dave Weekly. I'll talk to you tomorrow, beginning at 2:06, right here on Metro News, the voice of West Virginia.

0: ABC News. I'm Deborah Rodriguez. Stocks had their worst day since July. On news, inflation is getting worse. It jumped last month to 3.7% from 3.4% the month before. ABC's Elizabeth Schulze, in a driving rain in Oklahoma, says gasoline is driving inflation.
1: Airfares were higher. You've got all their transportation costs rising. One thing that was notable, we did see a slight decline in grocery prices, though a lot of foods, individual foods, are higher compared to the past year.
0: The S&P fell 1.1%, its fifth loss in 6 days. NASDAQ sank 1.9% on AI worries. More expensive borrowing could slow the build-out of data centers. Around 20 vessels have been hit by projectiles in the Strait of Hormuz since the start of the month, putting a choke on maritime traffic. That's according to the Maritime Trade Operations Center. ABC's Lama Hassan sees no let up.
2: This isn't the first time that Iran has claimed to hit ships in the Strait of Hormuz. That is a critical waterway. It continues to attack vessels that are trying to get through. And all of this, of course, is putting more pressure on oil and gas prices, which also affects the cost of other goods. And the head of the International Monetary Fund with a stark warning today of a potentially negative spillovers for everybody everywhere.
0: The Trump administration is giving California state and local officials 48 hours to answer its claim that non-citizens are being given ballots. The Justice Department sent California a thumb drive containing what it claims are the names of likely non-citizens who were sent mail-in ballots. The L.A. County Clerk is declining to access the contents of the thumb drive, saying doing so would conflict with privacy protocols. Letters to Leo. Students at Chicago's Our Lady of Mount Carmel Academy are sending cards wishing him a speedy recovery.
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0: Six Flags in Georgia will reopen Friday after a rider flew off a roller coaster and died when his harness somehow loosened. Roller coaster expert Brian Avery tells ABC News that riders should know what they're getting into.
9: If you don't get a specific answer or things seem vague, ask an attendant. And if you ask an attendant doesn't give you a specific response, you might want to question what's going on with respect to training. So you should always get a very exacting answer in these types of circumstances.
0: One problem, he says, most parks don't account for a rider's weight, only their height. He says weight can be a factor. President Trump is campaigning today in Bullhead City, Arizona. Less than 3 weeks until final midterm voting, he's in friendly territory trying to motivate his base. ABC's chief White House correspondent, Mary Bruce.
10: Trump barnstorming the country with stops in Arizona, Montana, Georgia, Kansas, Florida, and North Carolina in the coming days. Eight states that he won in 2024. With the war with Iran deeply unpopular and oil and gas prices soaring, Republican candidates are now trying to distance themselves from the president on the war.
0: Always dreamed of a carriage ride in Central Park? Better do it soon. After more than 150 years, New York City lawmakers are expected to approve a ban on horse-drawn carriages that would begin in 2028. Animal rights activists have long complained about abuses. Last year, a teenage tourist was killed in a carriage mishap in Central Park. I'm Deborah Rodriguez, ABC News.
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12: Hello, everyone. From the Watchdog, I'm Darnell Foster with a look at your local weather forecast for your Wednesday. Isolated thunderstorms, otherwise mostly cloudy for the majority of the day. An afternoon high in the low 70s. The overnight low of 60 degrees under mostly cloudy skies. Widely scattered showers through the earlier part of your Thursday with temperatures in the upper 60s for daytime highs. Have yourself a great day, everyone. From the Watchdog, I'm Darnell Foster.
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16: Sportsline Wednesday night. Thanks for joining us. Kyle Wiggs, Greg Hunter, Brad Howe. Gentlemen, good evening.
17: Good evening, everyone.
18: How's everyone doing?
16: We're doing great, and we've got a lot to get to tonight. Of course, it's football season with the Mountaineers against Cincinnati Saturday at noon. It's basketball season. Mountaineer basketball team will play Maryland coming up on Sunday in an exhibition. So we'll get to all of that. Javon Buchanan scheduled to join us in the first hour of the show. Also, we've got some cuts from WVU football players we'll mix in. Hour number two among the conversations we'll have is with Cody Edwards, the head football coach at Concord University. But guys, we're going to start with golf. It's football and basketball season, but we're going to start with golf because the Mountaineers had a very strong performance in Utah this week in the Big 12 Match Play Championships. In fact, they darn near won the thing for the first time ever. It was close. Just, it went to a playoff, right?
17: Just got done. Just went in a matter of minutes ago and had taken Oklahoma State right to the wire. I think Oklahoma State's won 100 national championships, Greg.
16: At least.
17: All
16: yeah.
17: of them. They've won every national championship.
16: Every year. Yeah.
17: So we know what a great golf program that is. And West Virginia was toe-to-toe with the Cowboys today and right there, right to the finish, unfortunately lost in a playoff hole in the Big 12 match. Championships, that match play championships, that would have been for the title. They amended the schedule a little bit due to weather, but West Virginia was 1-2 and tied one yesterday. That advanced them on. They played Oklahoma State today and came up just short in a playoff hole, but it was a wonderful run. Jack Michael was really good. Nicholas Tarowski really good, and the team played extremely well out there.
16: So coming up in hour number two, head golf coach Sean Kovich will join us to recap that. And again, they're out in Utah, and they had some weather that altered the schedule of this event, but the Mountaineers get to the finals and fall in a very, very close outcome with Oklahoma State. And Greg, this is an event the Mountaineers have never won before. They've been to the finals once previously, but they've never won it before.
18: No, haven't. If you look through history, haven't fared very well in a lot of these, even though this is a Mountaineer golf program under Coach Kovich that's had some success in the NCAA tournament, made it through the regional round and such one time, got to the regionals a couple times, and but the match play has not been favorable to them in this conference. And again, Brad, as you said, when you're facing the lights of Oklahoma State, Texas Tech, and the crew that has participated in this over the years, you're facing teams that win national championships. Mm-hmm. So it's a very, very good field. So shows how West Virginia, I wouldn't say has struggled, but just hasn't been able to get over the top. But today and this week have done so.
17: Well, we've said that of all the sports where the Big 12 is so deep, and there's many of them, quite frankly, all of them,
16: yeah,
17: that golf might be the best one. right? Yeah. When you go top to bottom, when you're talking about Oklahoma State and even Texas Tech, and you talk about Arizona State, there's some heavyweight hitters in this. And if you go back to the end of last year, West Virginia's event where they had Oklahoma State and Texas Tech and those in, and West Virginia pushed for a top five finish, and that finished up, what, ended up finished second or third in that event. So that maybe set the stage. And I know you have a couple new golfers that have moved into that lineup, but that's a heck of a statement that they just made to the Big 12.
16: And a highlight of the fall schedule, and again, golf divided into the fall schedule, and obviously the championship season, or at least the NCAA championship season, is in the spring. But this is a nice event. This is good incentive, something to play well here, a match play championship in the Big 12 in October.
17: Yeah, and there's no doubt, how about the confidence that it adds right there? Not only you beat TCU and Baylor, you tie Kansas, but then you go out there and go toe-to-toe with one of the best programs in the country. That's got to, and I'm sure Sean will talk about that, that's got to bode well for this team's confidence as they move forward now.
18: And we've talked to Sean in the past, and they said, you know, you split it up and you focus so much on the spring season because that's when the national championship is, but to get there, these events in the fall count just as much as anything in the spring. So view them as your basketball in trying to get your net rankings high. These get there just as much as any other.
17: It's a great point, probably a pretty good analogy. And if you remember back to last year, West Virginia was blistering hot out of the gate,
16: right,
17: won a couple of events, and it set them up to make a run to ultimately get in the NCAA tournament. So that's a good point, Greg.
16: All right, so golf talk. Again, we'll pick up this discussion with Coach Sean Kovich coming up in hour number two. The text line open, 304-TALK-304. And again, we're going to have Javen Buchanan on the show coming up a little bit later this hour. But the Mountaineers are prepping for that first of three scrimmages. All of them are public this year. And Javen was one of the players who came out and met the media today, along with head coach Ross Hodge. And I'm sure, similar to what we find with football, about 2 weeks into preseason camp, everyone has said everything they can, and it's time to play, right? It's just time to go up against someone else.
17: Well, and that's certainly the case for this basketball team. They've been going a long time, guys, and I've said many times, it's been high-level, intense practices since June. It's not like you just work on drills, Greg, until you get to September and then you play. They have been playing for a long time, so I know the team is excited. The coaches are thrilled to get an opportunity to get games against somebody else, different colored jerseys, so you can put that on tape and see how it goes. And I know everybody in that program is excited to get over to College Park on Sunday.
18: So there is an opportunity, though, exhibition against University of Maryland on Sunday. But Brad, there's a nice exhibition event. I guess you wouldn't call it exhibition. Nice fun event tomorrow night here in Morgantown. Well, you can pub that a little bit because that's free. Open to anybody who wants to stroll on down to the downtown campus.
17: Yeah, let's just hope the weather holds off because it's a great event. They did it for the first time last year, balling at Woodburn, where they bring a court out, smack it down right in front of Woodburn Hall, and it sets up a great look. I mean, some of those pictures and drone shots coming out of there are really neat, and it's really just a meet the team type event. Kind of took the place of the old Mountaineer Madness that you used to do on October 14th, where you meet both the men's and women's teams, and they roll out and they do some shooting contests, and you get to see the players run around both teams, and it's a lot of fun and just really a neat environment right in the heart of campus. So that'll be fun coming up tomorrow. I think they open around 6, and they're going to have a DJ out there for everybody, and then the festivities with the teams begin around 7.
16: It looks like in the afternoon, pretty much 50-50 from about 11 a.m. until maybe 2 or 3. And then there's a chance it might clear out.
17: There we go.
16: Bit.
17: There we go. We like that, Kyle.
18: It was cold last year, right?
16: Well, it's not going to be cold.
17: It was a little chilly.
18: Yeah.
17: It was crisp.
18: Yeah. Okay.
17: It was crisp. But I'll say this. I mentioned this before. It was also good karma because Miles Sadler was in attendance for that on his recruiting visit, and he ended up getting Miles here. So we'll see.
18: Now, Honor Huff put on a show last year, if memory serves.
17: He did.
18: Right? Who wins the three-point shooting contest this year? Give me a favor.
17: That's a good one.
16: Save that for Javen.
17: That's a good one. Yeah, I'll weigh in on that later. We'll ask Javen that first.
16: All right. So, yeah, hopefully the weather cooperates, but it's not going to be cold. It's summer's returned, as a matter of fact, the last couple of days. Yesterday it was 85.
18: Yeah.
16: And it got warm today, and it's going to be a little bit warmer tomorrow as well, high in the 70s. And then again, afternoon rain, and hopefully things will clear out by the evening time, and they'll get that little exhibition on.
17: That'll be a lot of fun. And yeah, we'll ask Javen. He'll be a great interview. You'll enjoy hearing from him coming up a little bit later. Women's basketball news today. ESPN's poll came out. West Virginia 25th, preseason top 25. So some well-deserved accolades from our Kellogg's program.
16: Yeah, Mountaineers were fourth preseason in the Big 12 conference poll. So again, you talk about depth in sports in Big 12, women's basketball, the conference is going to be very, very deep. Perhaps some of that is swung towards Oklahoma State because of the transfer of Audie Crooks, and they got a great transfer from Florida. But still, West Virginia among four or five teams ranked in the top 25 out of the league.
17: Yeah, that's another one we talk about. You're excited to see them play. They've got a chance to be very good. Skylar Forbes won. Nyla Wilson comes in, and we know about Gia Cook returning. That's a team that they should feel pretty good about, and I know they do.
16: We'll check a few texts when we return. Again, Javen Buchanan towards the bottom of the hour. We'll take a break. We'll get into some Mountaineer football talk when we return. Again, 304-TALK-304. That is the text line to chime in. 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

0: Sportsline for Wednesday. Thanks for joining us. Coming up in just a few minutes, Javen Buchanan from the WVU men's basketball team as West Virginia prepares for the first of three exhibition matchups, West Virginia at Maryland, coming up on Sunday afternoon. Mountaineer football team will host Cincinnati at noon coming up on Saturday. Mountaineer players this week, you got a chance to get to know a little bit Carsten Cassidy, the Connecticut transfer who's held down the right tackle position for the Mountaineers. His first year in the program, 6'6", 310 pounds, again coming from Connecticut. And Cassidy was asked how he has adjusted to this tempo, or the system, and specifically the tempo, as fast as West Virginia can play.
1: I mean, some things, you know, football is just football at some things, but this is a unique offense. Obviously, the tempo, that's one of the biggest things. So, you know, getting lined up, getting set as fast as possible. Obviously, before I've done that 2-minute fastballs, but, you know, all the time, that's new. You know, I was in a zone scheme before, a little more outside than inside compared to here, but, you know, zone scheme is zone scheme. So that part, it's not, you know, entirely new. I would say the biggest thing is definitely tempo.
2: Are you used to it yet?
1: I would say, yeah. You know, we have pretty tough practices that get you ready for it. So I think, you know, the other day we had an 18-play drive, and I really wasn't even that tired, you know, funny enough. So I'm definitely used to it now, I'd say.
0: So you've got all spring. You've got preseason camp to prepare. If you're coming into this program as an offensive lineman, get ready for the tempo.
3: Yeah, and again, I mean, a lot of what you do is similar. I mean, there's only so many ways to block something. I mean, especially if you're consistent with the zone scheme. Now, Rick Trickett has some nuances into the techniques he teaches, but truthfully, the tempo for West Virginia is a thing everybody offensively talks about that they have to get used to. And I mean, you know, after getting here in January, all of them have been here since January. They're at least used to that, and offensively, it's worked really well.
4: That's pretty amazing, though.
3: Yeah,
4: that's a lot of big dudes.
3: Yeah.
4: It's one thing if DJ Epps is running downfield to get lined up. Carsten Cassidy at 6'6", 320 or whatever, having to get into condition to do that. And you're right, they have, because the tempo has been part of their success so far.
0: And again, crazy amount of plays in last Saturday's game with well over 100 plays. One more with Carsten Cassidy here. He was asked, in his mind, how is this offensive line improving?
1: You know, I think we're coming a long way than, you know, what we were in the spring in the start of camp. I want to say there's just, you know, one specific thing as a group. I think everything, just going back to the basics, you know, you can never be too good at that. So I'd say as an O-line, just making sure we find that, you know, that starts today in practice. And then, you know, me personally, you know, playing for Coach Trickett, he wants a certain style of aggression and stuff. So, you know, I've come a long way with what he wants, but I know I still have ways to go, you know. And he's never satisfied, which is a good thing. So still trying to get that for him.
0: Carsten Cassidy there, right tackle. And, Greg, in your mind, how has – of course, you've got Wes King in there at center, who is the most experienced player on this offensive line so far, and he's been the rock in terms of grades and everything else so far. In your mind, how has the right side of that line with Cassidy and Bubba Grayson improved?
3: They've done good. I wouldn't say that, and to be honest, it's overwhelming. I think there's improvement opportunities there. But, I mean, it's sort of the offensive line as a whole. I mean, comparing it to last year, it's night and day. But to be honest, it's not where I think they still feel that they can achieve before the season's over.
4: Yeah, I agree with that. And I think that's what's wild to think about with this offense. I mean, you're putting up big numbers, and I think you're right, Greg. I think there's a lot of runway for this offensive line to get better. I mean, if you think about it, you're mixing in all new guys there.
3: Because
4: Count Nick Cray is new since he's moving positions, and a new way of doing things, and a new coaching style, and a new tempo for all of these guys. And to be where they are and have stepped forward from where they were last year, I think it's a heck of an improvement. But if this group keeps improving throughout the year, that offense is going to be really dynamic.
0: Yeah, and again, you've got veteran guys, for the most part, guys that have played in different places, but it has pretty much been King who's been the top offensive lineman.
3: Yeah,
0: so far.
3: He has. I mean, to this point, though, you know, every one of the offensive linemen other than Kevin Brown, the true freshman, has started collegiate football somewhere. Mm-hmm. Not necessarily at West Virginia, but they've got, you know, multiple starts in their resume. So not the, you know, not finished yet in terms of their improvement. And I think, Brad, as you look at the numbers, they've been fine. I think it's the pass protection area that they feel that they can improve the most.
4: They can. They can actually improve the run blocking as well. And Bubba Grayson's been pretty solid too. He's mm-hmm. he's a guy that I guess does know the system a little bit, playing for Trick at Jacksonville State. But yeah, I think each one of them has some room to grow there as they learn the position. That's certainly true of Kevin Brown, right, who's getting his first action at this level. Nick Cray, we know, is a wonderful player trying to learn a new position. So a lot of work to do, but it is really remarkable how far the entire offensive group has come from where it was last year, where it was really just a struggle to get a first down at times.
0: Flipping to the defensive side, Corey McIntyre, he spoke a little bit earlier this year and got to know him a little bit. He talked about the influence his father had been on him and the fact that he was a big reason why he eventually came to West Virginia to play here where his father played. Corey McIntyre this week talking about the defense, obviously, and everybody looking for this group to get better, and he evaluated where he thinks he is right now.
5: Making sure I do my job on every play so everybody behind me can – you know, do their job and we can execute things. And some things I'll probably have to work on is, like, I would say, like, more pass game for sure. I think we all see that. And just more pass rushing stunts and et cetera.
2: How big of an emphasis is it for the whole line just to get better pressure on the quarterback? And is that hard to do?
5: It's definitely hard sometimes, depending on the play. But, like, you know, whenever we get the chance, we're going to try and execute at 100% every time and get back there. But, you know, it's a struggle at times. But as long as we keep working, we're gonna get a shot eventually.
0: Yeah, getting pressure on the quarterback, no secret. That helps you on all three levels when you can get some pressure on the quarterback.
3: Oh, there's no doubt. And in as much struggles West Virginia's back end has had, if there could be pressure up front, it would benefit them greatly. And Brad, we often talk about pressure and you think of it as just guys off the edge. And admittedly, they're a big part of it. But West Virginia could get better push in the middle too. And usually it's that push in the middle right in the quarterback's face that can often be the most effective.
4: Yeah, and that's what you're looking for it from everywhere. But if you look down, Greg, the total pressures here, Gabriel and McIntyre are 1 and 3 on your team in that. So Holloman sandwiched in there at number 2. So those guys, Gabriel and Corey, have played mm-hmm. pretty well in the middle, right? Getting there when they can. You're talking about McIntyre's a guy who's been getting doubled about 51% of the mm-hmm. time. So that's the other part.
3: Yeah.
4: He and Gabriel getting doubled inside there. Yeah. Someone's got to pick that up. But McIntyre right now 3rd on the team in pressures.
3: Well, that'll tell you something, though. If your 2 interior defensive linemen are the ones getting most of your pressures, your edge isn't doing as much as it needs to.
4: Yeah, I agree.
0: Mm-hmm. All right, what about the offensive line? We've heard a lot about Cincinnati's offensive line. They had a great start to the year, but they were pretty much stymied offensively the last time on the road, had to go Arizona, play a really, really late game, and the offense just didn't show up. The 74 yards

0: looking that there. And Brett, I do think it's interesting. One of the things that Corey McIntyre just said, the stretch play outside zone and such like that is something that Cincinnati does well. And West Virginia's had struggles with that at times.
1: Second most frequency with outside zone in the entire Power Four. So that you're going to get a heavy dose of that. And so who's that fall on? What are the main responsibilities there from a defense on outside zone?
0: Well, I mean, it's easy to start with your two edge guys being your Bandit and your defensive end. But it also, I mean, safeties have got to be able to come up and force. Linebackers got to be able to come over and force. So, I mean, it falls on a little of everybody. Certainly your two edge players, though, have got to set the edge and try to turn that back in.
2: Corey McIntyre asked about the struggles of the defense. Obviously, it's been dealt with, and he says it's just time to move on and try to play better this week.
3: I don't want to dwell on it too much because then it's just going to give you a negative mindset, and, it's not good, not healthy, but just got to let it go and just move on to next week and prepare.
2: And again, more on that, continuing that thought, of course, Zach Alley had said Tuesday that pretty much everybody's job is available or at least on the line. And Corey McIntyre says that they've taken that to heart and that increases the competition. You've got somebody behind you wanting to take your job. And his thoughts on that, the fact that everybody on the defensive side basically playing for their jobs.
3: You could feel it a little bit because there is for sure some pressure on some guys here and there. And, everybody wants to get their shot, of course. And it gives everybody a little boost, some more to get fired up for what's coming next weekend. I meant this weekend.
0: Follow up on the, streak of what Greg said, seventh game in 7 weeks. Does your body feel tired? Do you feel different now than you did earlier in the year when you were fresher? Or how do you feel physically, mentally right now?
3: I still feel good. Of course you're going to get banged up and everything. It's been a long 7 weeks, but you just got to You just got to make sure you get in that treatment room all the time and take full responsibility and just getting yourself ready for the next week just to go again.
0: Treatment do you like to recover?
3: Cold tubs, hot tubs, light bed, massage boots, all that type of stuff.
2: Yeah, all that cryogenics.
0: Yeah.
1: Good job, Coach. That's a good question. Yeah. There's a lot of stuff over there.
0: Started with the old school stuff, right? Hot tub, cold tub.
1: Yeah.
0: That started there, but they've got a whole lot more than that. Didn't mention the red light bed.
1: Well, he did say light bed.
0: Yeah,
1: I think that's what he meant, right? He just didn't give you the red.
0: Cryo. Descriptor. I've seen those things. I have not been in one yet. I would be interested to know what that's like.
2: And that's an interesting, the first part of that question, the fact that the Mountaineers, as everybody knows, they've got 8 straight games before they get their first bye week, and they're taking on a Cincinnati team coming off a bye week. Who has the advantage there in a sense that Cincinnati's also, of course, West Virginia's gotten beaten 3 weeks in a row, but Cincinnati's smarting from that loss at Arizona. They've had to sit on that for a week, and it's another road game, but it's a much closer road game. Who has the advantage there, Cincinnati with the bye week or the fact that West Virginia's playing its seventh game in a row?
0: Well, in fact, the Mountaineers at home helps. You'd like to have a week of rest, but for the most part, other than a couple, West Virginia hasn't had a lot of injury problems. So you're always getting banged up and bruised up at this point in the season. But I don't think that's the factor that will decide this game.
1: Agree. We'll answer that question on Sunday, Kyle.
2: Yeah.
1: How about that?
2: Okay, well, that's fine. All right, we'll take a break. We've got Javen Buchanan coming up. We'll talk Mountaineer basketball. When we return, stay with us. We're back on the CityNet statewide sports line.
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6: What about this? What about that? And it just went back and forth. And I was just the guy reading the text. Okay. 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

0: Sportsline wins tonight. Thanks for joining us. Kyle Wiggs, Greg Hunter, Brad Howe. Time to talk some Mountaineer basketball as Javen Buchanan, Mountaineer forward, is with us. Hello, Javen. How are you?
1: Good. How are you guys?
0: We're great. Thanks for coming on. We appreciate it. So you're a Midwest guy from Indiana. You went west, played in Boise, and now you're in Morgantown, West Virginia. How has the West Virginia experience been for you in terms of acclimating to the area and kind of the Mountaineer Nation here?
1: Yeah, it's been great. I'm from the Midwest, like you said, but I'm not used to all the hills and stuff. I had to get acclimated to driving up and down those and trying not to drive off a cliff here and there. But other than that, I've been here since June. I feel like I've been getting pretty acclimated. It's been good.
2: Javen, what about getting used to a new set of teammates? How long did it take for the chemistry side of things to come together?
1: Yeah, I think that's going to be throughout the season. Like, no team, well, at least I don't think any team right now is 100% in terms of chemistry-wise, especially when you have a lot of new players. As of right now, I think everyone's in a good spot, and I think we do mesh well together. But obviously, you just got to go out there and actually do it.
3: Javen, let's back up to step one here first and foremost. Why was it West Virginia the school you chose? What was it about here? What was it about Coach Hodges and his program that led you to Morgantown?
1: Yeah, I think when I was done at Boise, I kind of didn't know I was going to come back to college, and then all this stuff kind of ended up happening, and West Virginia was the first school that reached out to me, and they had a plan for me right away in terms of how they were going to get me back on the court. So immediately I just kind of was like, it's kind of like a no-brainer for me, especially just because when I met the coaches over the phone, it was just easy, and you could tell that they're genuine people. It was honestly a no-brainer for me, and it was closer to Indiana where I'm from, so that was a big plus.
0: Well, let's take a step back from Boise. You started your career at the NAIA level in your home state, Indiana Wesleyan. So what was that process like? Did you feel overlooked at the time? Did you use that as an incentive? How comfortable were you starting your career at that level?
1: Yeah, I definitely felt overlooked. Everyone's dream in terms of basketball, at least for me, was to go Division I. But I couldn't have been more happy with the people that I was surrounded with at Indiana Wesleyan. It was honestly the best decision I made in my basketball career, obviously, besides coming here and a whole bunch of other stuff that has happened. But Indiana Wesleyan ended up being a huge step for me, and it was the right place for me to go. And I'm really thankful that I did choose to go there, because I think a lot of people get caught up in that label and not necessarily where a place can develop them as an athlete and a person. So I'm glad I went there.
2: So you moved from Indiana Wesleyan to Boise State. What'd you learn at Boise State? Because now you're at the D1 level, not, Power 4, but still D1 level. How did you progress there?
1: It was a learning curve for sure. I think first thing I learned was just overall, just there's no, and not that I took any days off or plays off, but sometimes when you're at that level and you are the best player, a lot of the times, or the most talented, it's easy to take a play off because you feel like, oh, I'm gonna be in the game the whole time. But at the Division I level, it's like you can't take a play off, and it doesn't matter who you are, the most talented, the least talented, it just evens the playing field a lot more. So I think that was definitely the biggest difference for me.
3: Fans are going to get a chance to see you here coming up on Sunday and over the next couple of months. We've talked a lot already on this show about your skill set and what you bring to the table, but let's hear it from you. How do you describe your game to somebody if they haven't seen you play yet?
1: I like to pride myself on being as versatile as possible. I can step out and hit threes. I can post up. I can bring the ball up if need be. I think I can do almost everything on the court, and I think for me, it's just doing whatever the team needs me to do that game, because it's going to be different every game. So, yeah, I would just say versatility.
0: What areas do you think have propelled you to this level, from NAIA to Boise State, now in the Big 12 with West Virginia? Where have you improved the most, and what part of your game you think caught the attention of Ross Hodge and this staff to bring you here?
1: I mean, I think a lot of that you would have to ask them, but if I was guessing, I would say just for me, I pride myself on being a leader, so hopefully that my coaches ended up telling them that you can count on me on the court, off the court, being a leader. And then on the court, I think just like I said earlier, not to be redundant, but just being able to put me a lot of different places on the court and not having to worry, like, is he comfortable there? Is he not comfortable there? I think I'm comfortable in a lot of different places on the court and a lot of different roles. So, yeah.
2: Javen, I found it very self-aware in talking to you before that one of the things you thought you needed to improve upon was the defensive end, and that's an area Coach Hodge has promised to really work with you. Is that something he promised you that, okay, defense, for sure, is an area we're going to help you with?
1: Yeah, for sure. And starting out, I mean, I've came a long way for sure since I first started, but obviously I still have a lot of room that I can grow. And even just my short time here, I feel like I've grown a lot. But, yeah, I've got a long way to go, but also that's a lot of the reason that I did come here, because even me, I want to be a professional, and I know that's what's going to get me there. Not can I score 30 points a game. It's going to be can I consistently guard multiple positions. So I think that was a big reason that I also wanted to come here for sure.
3: I don't need to speak on Javen's behalf since he's on here. He's being awful humble, guys. His versatility is elite. His defense is, I mean, he's an outstanding defender. I think you're going to love watching him play. All right, tell us a little bit more, because he's talked about some versatility in this team. But, Javen, as you well know, this team has a lot of pieces to it and a lot of depth. Give us your overall thoughts. We'll niche down on some individual guys here, but give us your overall thoughts on what you've seen over your first 3 months here with this team.
1: Yeah, definitely the talent isn't a problem. There's a lot of talent for sure, as all the teams in our league will have. But I would think the connectedness so far, obviously the season hasn't started and things haven't gone down or up or whatever. But right now, there's not a lot of, in terms of selfishness or egos. Like, I've been on teams where a couple guys have had that and you can kind of tell. But, like, seriously, with this team, I really don't get that. Like, no one cares who gets the glory. Obviously, everyone wants to perform and go out there and play, but I think that's the biggest thing that I'm surprised about, because usually when you get a lot of freshmen together, a lot of transfers, a lot of people, you know, they kind of want to do their own thing. But I think that's the thing I've been the most impressed about with this team.
0: Playing with a point guard like Miles Sadler, what's that like?
1: Oh, it's great. I play with a lot of great point guards, and he's one of them. The way he pushes the pace, he's a tough shot maker. He can do everything that you want a point guard to do, and super fast, obviously, as you guys have probably heard and we'll get to see. But, yeah, he's just a really humble kid, too, for being a five-star. You get this notion that five-stars are entitled, but he's kind of the opposite of that, I would say. So that's the biggest thing with him.
2: How much you lean on Brennan Lorient? Obviously a guy who's been part of Ross Hodge's system for a couple of years now, so he knows what to expect. Plays the same position as you, so that helps you, but it probably helps everybody that he can be sort of the voice of the team and voice of experience.
1: Yeah, for sure. Whenever you get – I mean, I'm experienced, but not in this system and coaching staff, and I think that goes a long way too, because – you can't teach that stuff. Like, when you have that kind of experience in a certain system and coaches, having a guy like that return, is, especially in this day and age where nobody really returns, it's really valuable. You can't really put a value on it, because there's going to be a lot of things that he knows that and can teach the young guys and even me. So, yeah, I'm glad that we got Bilo.
3: Let's talk a little bit about the size here. You've got three, in essence, seven-footers, all can run. Give us your evaluation of that five position in particular. You go across the whole front line, including your spot, but how about that five spot in particular with the three bigs?
1: Yeah, super talented, freakishly athletic, just God-gifted ability on that end, but also just really, like, really willing to learn as well, and they're really fast learners. But, yeah, rim protection, a lot of lobs. But, yeah, just the sheer size and strength is definitely pops out for sure.
0: Mm-hmm. One of the things you excel at, you hit your free throws. One of the top free throw shooters in Boise State history. I would imagine you anticipate one of the top being one of the top free throw shooters in the country this year. That's easy, right? You just step to the line and knock them in. How much work goes into being an 85% career free throw shooter?
1: From Indiana, you kind of have to know how to shoot a free throw. We're born and they taught us how to shoot free throws. But, I think it's just like anything else. You put a lot of work into it. And I think the biggest thing with my free throws is just making my free throw the same every time. So that when you do miss, like, you don't lose any confidence because, you know, you've done it a million times. And just keep it consistent that way. But, yeah, that always has been a good thing for me because if you're going to get there, you might as well make them. Yeah. So I try to make them count.
2: So you mentioned Indiana basketball, a hotbed of the sport, certainly no doubt. How good is high school basketball in that state?
1: Oh, it's amazing. And I was a late bloomer, but even just watching, even when my brother was in high school and so many guys come through there, NBA players, and the Indianapolis schools have so much talent. It's awesome. It's like a religion out there.
3: We're talking with WVU basketball player Javen Buchanan. All right, let's talk about a couple of these non-conference games. And first, let's lead off with the Hope Gas Basketball Classic, Backyard Brawl Basketball Classic, or Backyard Basketball Classic. I'll get the name right one of these times. Tell us about that. You haven't been through one of these yet, but certainly you've been here long enough to know what that's like when you're going to take the floor against Pitt. What are you anticipating in that one?
1: I didn't know about like how serious the rivalry was until I got here. Just like any rivalry game, it doesn't matter what the records are up to that point, good or bad. Everyone, not that you don't play different for the other games, but it just means a little more sometimes, whether you want to admit it or not. I'm excited to be a part of that.
3: Sure. We'll have to be ready to go in that. We gave them the biggest beatdown they've ever had in the Coliseum last year in that rivalry, so they'll be ready to go. The other one, and there's a bunch of non-conference games. We could do this for the next hour. But another one, the Dickey V Classic down in Charlotte, you're going to be taking on North Carolina. Thoughts on that one?
1: I'm really excited for that one. I grew up, when I was a little kid, I grew up loving Austin Rivers and Jahlil Okafor and them at Duke. And obviously they would always play North Carolina. So to be playing against them is kind of like a childhood dream, but not just playing against them. I'm trying to have a win against them, so it's the biggest thing. I'm excited.
3: Now, we've talked about this, but you're going to see it. You're going to go to Pittsburgh in a different state. You're going to go to Charlotte, North Carolina. Javen, there will be a ton of Mountaineer fans in both of those locations.
1: Yeah, that's what I've heard. I've heard they travel. I heard they're everywhere.
0: Yeah, well, you know, you talk about these non-conference games, and that's exciting. Certainly playing North Carolina, Pitt, and the like, but your perspective on joining the best and deepest basketball conference in the country, taking on this Big 12 conference schedule?
1: Yeah, for me, it's exciting just because, like I said, as a kid, these are, you don't, like, you're playing in a driveway, you dream of hitting shots at some of these schools. I'm just grateful to even, you know, be able to have the opportunity to go to these places. And honestly, even the Coliseum, like, you know, that's huge for me too. So I don't know. I'm just grateful, to say the least.
0: What do you know about WVU, the history of the program and the recent success they've had? What did you know about the Mountaineers before you signed on here?
1: I think I said this at the little event we had the other day, but, the main thing when I first heard West Virginia was Tavon Austin. That was my original. I was like, oh, that's where Tavon Austin went. Yeah. And obviously, I just learned recently that I didn't even know, and I hope Mountaineer fans don't hate me, I didn't know Geno Smith was here. And I was like, how did I not know that? It's been crazy to figure out, like, Pat McAfee, all these people that went here whenever I did get here, just the history of the places. It's been awesome. So, yeah.
2: Geno to Tavon is a connection that'll live forever. Hey, your first public opportunity to display yourself will be tomorrow night at Ballin' at the Woodburn. That'll be a fun event. But we had a discussion about this earlier. Last year, Honor Huff just destroyed everybody in the three-point shooting contest. Take yourself out of the equation, because that wouldn't be fair. Who will win the three-point shooting contest tomorrow night at Woodburn Circle?
1: Is there, I don't know how it works yet still, but how does it work? Is it certain people are nominated for it?
3: Yeah, it'll be a few of you. I don't think everybody will do it. A few of you will line up and do it, and it's just you get 30 seconds or a minute to make as many as you can, and then a couple different rounds.
1: My bet, it'll be between three. It'll definitely be between three. Martin, Josan, or Finley. That would be my...
3: So Martin Somerville, Josan Sannon, or Finley Bizjack are your top three.
1: Yeah, it's going to be one of those three. That'd be a toss-up.
3: Now, last year...
1: My gut, I'll probably say Josan, though.
3: Oh, he's going, taking Josan there. Now, last year, Greg, you're right. Honor put on an absolute show. Coach Phil Forte was called out of the crowd after standing there for 2 hours and darn near beat Honor in the finals. So I don't know if Forte's been working on it since and will make a reappearance, but Phil could shoot it in the day and still has it, apparently.
1: Yeah, for sure. Yeah. He can still shoot.
0: Well, Javon, this has been a lot of fun. And, again, welcome to West Virginia. Belatedly, as you say, you've been here since the summer. But I'm sure Mountaineer fans have welcomed you with open arms, and everybody's excited about the start of the season. And we really, really appreciate your time.
1: Yes, sir. Thank you. I appreciate you guys.
3: Thanks, Javon.
0: Thanks very much. Javon Buchanan there, member of the Mountaineer basketball team with the Woodburn event coming up tomorrow and the exhibition opener Sunday, West Virginia at Maryland.
3: Yeah, Javon, a great dude, as you heard there, right? We could talk to him all night. I think you're really going to like watching him play, too. He did undersell himself there. Versatile is a great way to describe his game. Can do it all. Can shoot it, can back you down, can pass, guards, rebounds. He's going to be a valuable part.
2: He can handle the ball if necessary, right?
3: He can do it all.
0: We'll be back. 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

0: Sportsline Wednesday night. Thanks for joining us. Wrapping up hour number one. And again, coming up in hour number two, among our guests, Mountaineer golf coach Sean Kovich from Utah, where the Big 12 match play championship was decided. West Virginia took number 7 Oklahoma State to the wire and lost in a playoff tiebreaker. So we'll get some details on that with golf coach Sean Kovich coming up. And we hope that our interview there with Javen the last 20 minutes sparks some excitement for the event tomorrow, as long as the weather holds out.
1: Yeah, let's have the weather hold out, because it's a great visual, a good chance to meet both of these teams, watch them shoot, and get out on the floor a little bit. Not a scrimmage, just kind of a half-court setup, but it is a cool look. Great
2: idea.
1: You
2: were surprised by his Josan Sanin prediction for the three-point contest winner.
1: I thought he would go Finley. Josan can really shoot it as well. I mean, those were three good options. Martin mm-hmm. Somerville had an unbelievable summer shooting the ball, and we know what Finley Bizjack can do, a 42% free throw shooter just two seasons ago. Josan Sanin's a good call. That's a sneaky good three-point shooter, because with his size, guys, mm-hmm. Sanin can get to the basket. He can hit the pull-up, but yeah, people are going to like his three-point shot as well.
0: Javen at 6'7 can hit the three.
1: He does. He steps out. He's a sneaky good shooter as well. And Greg took him off the table. He couldn't name himself there, but he will be in the mix as well. That's right.
0: I have a feeling, just visiting with him, he would have stayed with that list of three.
2: Even if
0: he was able to include
1: himself.
0: Well,
1: I'm sure, as competitive as this group is, I'm sure Miles has already heard that Javen did not pick him as one of the three. So Miles might want to put on a show as well.
0: So a little controversy maybe stirred up hour one of the Sports Line. Again, coming up hour two, we hope you'll join us after the news at the top of the hour. Sean Kovich, also Cody Edwards, football coach at Concord University. That's all coming up.
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1: CityNet Statewide Sports Line, we're back inside the Health Plan Studios, and thanks for rejoining us. Coming up in this hour of the program, Cody Edwards, the head football coach at Concord University, also Sean Kovich, will join us here in just a couple of minutes. The Mountaineer golf team had a close call in match play today. Went to sudden death, went to a playoff with Oklahoma State, and lost in a playoff. So, Greg, very, very close to winning that match play championship for the first time.
2: Yeah, would obviously been a historic victory, but still outstanding performance by the Mountaineers. And here in the fall season, seemingly a very good signal for things to come throughout the rest of this fall. Fall's going to wind down pretty quickly in terms of golf season, but they'll crank it back up in the spring and obviously have the national championship in the spring as well.
1: National story tonight. Of course, the NFL returns on Thursday, but the national story is Game 3 of the National League Championship Series. Milwaukee won Games 2 and 3 at home and beat the Dodgers best in terms of starting pitching. So Game 3 in L.A. tonight, and it'll be Blake Snell pitching for the Dodgers against Robert Gasser. He'll pitch for the Brewers. Milwaukee leading 2-0. Now, tomorrow, the both games were set for evening time starts, but again, some bad weather is headed for this region of the country, and in Cleveland, it's supposed to rain all evening tomorrow night, so they move that game up. It was scheduled for a 6 o'clock first pitch. We're talking about Thursday now. They've moved it up to 1 o'clock to beat the weather and try and stay on schedule. So Tampa and Cleveland tied at one win each in Game 3 of that series tomorrow at 1 o'clock, and then they adjusted the National League game slightly. It was scheduled for a 9 o'clock Eastern time start in L.A. They've moved that up an hour. So the Brewers and the Dodgers Thursday night at 8 p.m. as the baseball playoffs continue.
2: Some baseball questions for you as our resident expert. A couple things. Almost must win for the Dodgers tomorrow.
1: Yes.
2: I mean, you can't fall down 3-0.
1: No, right? And Milwaukee's already guaranteed to going back home, which is huge.
2: And then on top of that, how big of an upset would it be for the Dodgers not to get back to the World Series this year when they have been when they outspend, what, all three other clubs in the Final Four?
1: Yeah.
2: Combined. Now they've won it of recent vintage, have the Dodgers, but would it be a shocker if they don't win it this year?
1: Well, let me just say this. Milwaukee's really, really good. Had a better regular season record, and I know the Brewers took some heat because they were in on Skubal and didn't get him, and the Dodgers did. So that was a problem. They did make some other deadline moves. They shored up their bullpen. We've already seen Dustin May and JoJo Romero make their presence felt in this series. So I'm not totally shocked by that. I'm rooting hard for the Brewers because I love it when a smaller market team beats a behemoth.
2: Yeah.
1: I mean, obviously the Dodgers were favored all year to win three in a row. That's all you heard. They're invincible. They're unbeatable, especially after they got Skubal. But baseball in the postseason can be pretty random. I mean, look who's playing for the American League Championship Series in Cleveland, a team that was down 2 games in the division series. They rally. And they're in the American League Championship Series. So baseball is probably the most random of all the sports in terms of postseason play. So, yes, it would be an upset. Would it be a complete surprise? No, because Milwaukee's really, really good. And, again, with Jacob Mizorowski at the front of their rotation, they've got a guy they can go with who's good, who's been as good as anybody in baseball in the early part of the season, and he's pitched like that in the postseason so far. So I'm hoping it happens.
2: Yeah, should be interesting. And could be certainly a World Series the likes of which we've never seen before. But I know everybody likes to talk about, well, the big markets drive the TV and it'll hurt. But like you, I think it'd be wonderful if we can get some markets in there that have never been there before. Ah,
1: give me a Milwaukee-Cleveland World Series. Yeah. I'll take it. Obviously, we'd have a huge West Virginia connection to the World Series if Chase DeLauter and the Cleveland Guardians get there. We do have some text questions, 304-TALK-304. Off the basketball talk, from the last hour. Texter asked, do you think there is much of a chance for Honor Huff to win that court case? If he wins it, do you think he plays at West Virginia? Well, I mean, he's Honor Huff, right? So
2: never say never.
1: Bringing him back would certainly enhance the team.
2: Here's a story. I mean, who knows how his court case goes? It's different than Javon Buchanan and Brennan Laurent because he's looking for a sixth year of eligibility. He was redshirted a year. But, I mean, Coach Hodge talked about it today, and he's told me before, and I think he's told many others, he's not going to kick anybody off the team or force anybody out. They have 15 players on their roster now, which is the maximum. But part of Honor's court case, which others around the nation have won in similar circumstances, is to also get a roster exemption, not only become eligible, but not count towards a roster number. So if he gets that part of it too, and West Virginia could add a 16th player to the roster, I'm not saying this thing's going to happen. And Ross Hodge quickly says, I don't deal in hypotheticals. I don't really want to talk about this. But if it happens, I wouldn't count out the possibility. Don't say it can't happen because just when you do, there's a possibility. Now, again, it's a long shot.
1: Long shot, yes. Football question. Texter asked, you think that we'll see some more production out of the tight ends moving forward?
2: I don't know. I mean, I think West Virginia sort of found what they do well. I mean, there are options there if people try to take things away. But obviously for West Virginia, it's run the ball like crazy and then look for explosive pass play downfield. That's going to be continue to be, and it's really always been the major part of what Rich Rodriguez has done. Tight ends have caught three passes so far this year. Actually, two of the top three weren't healthy this past Saturday and didn't play in Ball and Sapp. Ryan Ward was the only tight end who saw action. So, and of course, now that Amari Latimer's seeing more and more playing time in a two-back system,
1: there's less snaps for tight ends.
2: Yeah, he's taken sort of the place of a tight end. So I don't think, I mean, sort of like Honor Huff and like everything else in life, you never say never. And there are going to be some opportunities there for them to catch a few passes, but don't look for that to be a big part of West Virginia's offense, I wouldn't say.
1: All right, another text here before we take our break. We'll be joined by Coach Kovach here. This texter says, did some math using the 2026 rosters. West Virginia's average defensive lineman, 6'3", 271. BYU's average defensive lineman, 6'4", 270. And BYU had zero problem squeezing the life out of the Iowa State offense. So one more excuse that we should quit using. I mean, again, there's no doubt this defense has struggles, but there is potential there. We certainly haven't seen it.
2: I don't know who's used the excuse that West Virginia's defensive line is too small, and that's the reason they're not good enough. And I think you could say the same thing for the defense as a whole. I don't think you can look at a measurement and say that's the reason they're bad. They're not huge up front, but they're not necessarily the smallest in the world. And the back end, size isn't necessarily a problem. They just haven't played very well. I don't know where who he's thinking has made that as an excuse. It's not us. Maybe someplace else.
1: 304-TALK, 304, that's the text line. We'll take a break. 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

0: CityNet Statewide Sports Line. Welcome back on this Wednesday. Kyle Wiggs and Greg Hunter. And we're joined by Mountaineer golf coach Sean Kovich. We talked about it in the first hour. The Mountaineers playing number 7, 12-time national champion Oklahoma State down to the wire at Big 12 match play. The championships today in Salt Lake City. And, Coach, good evening. Thanks for your time. We appreciate it.
1: Thank you. I'm still here, Salt Lake Country Club. The sun comes out as soon as the tournament's over with. Now the sun comes out.
0: Yeah, weather was an issue this week. You had one round completely washed out, right?
1: Yes, we had one session washed out. Basically, a hurricane out of the Pacific Ocean just kept spinning around Salt Lake City. So the course was unplayable yesterday afternoon. So got cut one session short, but still able to get in four, very competitive matches, and it was an exciting week.
0: Well, it was an exciting day for you. Again, coming close to Oklahoma State, set it up for us today, how this all played out in this championship round and the fact that it came down to a playoff tiebreaker.
1: Right, yeah, there's kind of two portions to this week, to the championship. You have the pool play, which we advanced out of our pool. We won the pool because we defeated TCU, Baylor. We tied Kansas, so we were the undefeated team out of that pool. So we advanced to the Final Four. I believe it was Oklahoma State, us, Texas Tech, and Arizona State, all teams in the top 15 in the country except for us. So we advanced to pool play, and so we were playing Oklahoma State this afternoon. One of the best teams in the country, one of the favorites to win the national championship. And, we hung in there. Jack Michael, who you guys are familiar with, a native of West Virginia, yes. Huntington, West Virginia.
0: Friend of the program.
2: Mm-hmm.
1: Friend of the program. Yeah. Friend of my program, that's for sure. He went undefeated this week. He won his match pretty easily. And then Nick Tarowski, who's from just outside of Pittsburgh, won his match. He went undefeated too. He did tie somebody, but nobody beat him this week. So those two guys did a phenomenal job this week. So they got us 2 points. And then Gabe Schmitz, who up until probably a month ago really hasn't started for us at all, he got in the lineup and he gave us 2.5 points this week. He halved his match against a really accomplished player out of Oklahoma State. So that got us into a playoff. And so we had all five players playing against all five of their players, a playoff hole. And we were 4 under on that playoff hole, but they made 2 eagles. So they got 6 under, the par 5. So we came up just 2 shots short there in the playoff. But with the rainout session, we were one of the Final Four teams. So whoever won would be champion/co-champion. Whoever lost would be tied for third. So we ended up technically tied for third with Texas Tech out of 16 teams.
2: Do you have Brett Yormark's phone number? Because that seems completely unjust.
1: Well, I mean, honestly, it's a lot of golf. You got to have things go your way with Mother Nature to be able to get it all in. And I think the games committee did the best they could, but we'll take it. I mean, we kind of feel like we're runner up, because we took one of the best teams in the country down to the wire for a chance to claim the trophy. Tied for third this week. It's the best we've ever done in this championship, and very proud of the guys.
0: Confidence wise and stature wise for your program, what does this mean?
1: I think it's a big boost of confidence for our guys. We had a pretty rough outing up at Nemacolin. Honestly, we just, the other teams played good, but I felt like we beat ourselves just with our sort of mentality and our attitude, and we had to really have a reality check after that event. And I think the guys really responded well, just the way they played, for sure. I mean, we had a magical run, but anytime they lost a hole or hit a bad shot, they were just on to the next shot in a very positive manner. And I think if we can do that the rest of the year, we'll be fine. I mean, it's a long year ahead. We still have one more tournament in the fall, and then we have the whole spring slate ahead of us. We've got some work to do because we didn't play great at Rutgers event, and we didn't play great up at Nemacolin. So this is big for our guys. I think just a learning opportunity that, man, if you just stay in the present moment, stay positive, you're going to have bad holes, just keep fighting. If you do that, eventually you're going to turn around and play some good golf.
2: So as Kyle said, we've had Jack Michael on the show before. Many in the state have know well of him because of his Huntington roots. How's he done for you outside of obviously a fabulous performance this week?
1: Well, I mean, it really started his freshman year. I don't have many freshmen that come in and play every single tournament in their starting lineup and perform well. He did that as a freshman last year, helped get us to an NCAA regional bid. And then he's off to a really solid start this year. But I joke with him all the time. I was like, I've never had a player that's been so low maintenance but high production. You know, like he's a 4.0 student. He's a great teammate. He works hard, plays well in tournaments. You know, if I had, you know, 9 Jack Michaels, I would just, like, my job would be so easy. So, yeah, he's been phenomenal.
0: The other guys, in terms of, I know, Tarosky, Leach, they're just juniors. So you've got, and as you mentioned, Jack's a sophomore, right? So you got a lot of youth on this team.
1: Oh, for sure. And in fact, you know, this tournament's unique because it is match play. It's one-on-one against another team. So you have to set the pairings and the matches with the opposing coach. And I had an opposing coach, you know, go, wow, I was looking at your team. Like, you don't have any seniors, you know, out here. And I'm like, yeah, I know. It's like, We could be pretty good for, you know, a 2-year stretch here, maybe more. So, yeah, it's exciting when, you know, like last year we had a couple, you know, Jack, a freshman, and a couple sophomores, Ryan and Nick Tarowski, get in there. And so those guys are getting experience, and, you know, hopefully it pays off. But, yeah, it's really good to see a young core group of guys that are playing a lot. And that's the only way you get better is just – getting tournament experience, and they're getting a lot of it.
2: So we've seen you up close and personal during the Mountaineer Invitational in your function there, but normally on a, you know, during a tournament, what's a coach do? I mean, probably some are different, but what do you do during a tournament? Do you travel around and talk to golfers? Do you leave them alone? How do you handle things?
1: Well, a lot of it's done in the preparation, you know, all the work back home. Hopefully the guys are putting in good work and we have good, you know, qualifying, good practicing, stuff like that. We do a good job in the practice round. And then you just got to trust them at that point. But, you know, Coach Will Corris, who's our assistant coach, and then myself, we'll kind of figure out, you know, a couple guys maybe we walk with. And so I've found, you know, one or two that I spend most of my time with. And basically you're just a caddy during the round for them. And Will has a good rapport with a couple of other guys. So we kind of divide and conquer. Like, he'll take one or two guys and go with them the whole round, or I'll go with one or two. And maybe we set our pairings to where they're playing back-to-back groups so I can kind of bounce back and forth. Or maybe, like this week, they were actually in the same group together the whole round, so that really helped it. So that's kind of the way we attack it as a coaching staff. Just, you know, one or two guys would just go with them the whole round and basically be their caddy. And then you've got, you know, maybe one or two that you just sort of trust, let them do their work on their own, and hopefully they don't do anything stupid.
2: Yeah. So, I mean, is it as simple as, hey, it looks like it's about 180, that's your 5-iron? I mean, what is your function when you're the caddy?
1: Yeah, I mean, every shot, you got to look at wind direction, you got to look at your target, you got to look at where's the good miss, where's the bad miss. You know, this week was unique because it's match play, so you're actually watching your opponent, you know, oh, he's in trouble, so let's play real conservative here, or, man, he's got 4 feet for birdie, like, we just got to attack this pin. But that's kind of unusual. Normally, you're in stroke play event, so you're trying to have good course management. But yeah, it's a mixed bag of the right club selection, the right shot shape, where do you want to leave it? And then also being a sports psychologist, you know, cause maybe he made a double bogey and then another bogey and he's just getting ready to, you know, lose his mind. You got to talk him off the ledge. And so there's definitely those moments as well. Yeah, it's kind of a mixed bag, but you just coach him up to try to play the best golf they can.
0: Mountaineer golf coach Sean Kovach with us from Salt Lake City. The Mountaineers losing to number 7 Oklahoma State in a playoff tiebreaker at Big 12 match play. And, Coach, you mentioned you've got one more fall tournament remaining. You didn't mention where that was. You're going to Hawaii. So
1: well,
0: you talk about a recruiting tool.
1: Well, when I mentioned it,

0: or flights because of the playoff, which is fine. But we're going to catch one right before midnight and land in Atlanta at like 5 a.m. and then eventually Pittsburgh at 10 and be back to Morgantown by noon.
1: Outstanding. Well, you got a little adrenaline after playing really, really well. So that makes a tough travel situation a little bit more bearable, I would imagine.
0: Yeah, everybody's pretty happy, so we're fine.
1: Well, Coach, again, congratulations. Great effort, and we'll talk to you again.
0: All right, thanks for having me on the show. Let's go Mountaineers.
1: Absolutely. Coach Sean Kovich there as the Mountaineers, again, falling a tight one, a playoff tiebreaker at match championship play in Utah.
2: Yeah, like you said, explained, historic opportunity for West Virginia, historic moment.
1: Mm-hmm. 304-TALK, 304, that's the text line. We'll get back into the college football talk when we return, as we'll be joined by Cody Edwards, the head football coach at Concord University. That's coming up next on the CityNet statewide sports line. We're inside the Health Plan studios since 1979. 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

0: CityNet Statewide Sports Line for a Wednesday. Thanks for joining us. We're inside the Health Plan Studios. And with us now is the second year head football coach at Concord University. Cody Edwards is with us. And Coach, good evening. Thanks for your time tonight.
1: Thank you guys so much for having me on.
0: Building this

0: program back up. Let's start there. The fact that you're in year two, you won four games a year ago, and I believe you've already matched that win total this year. You've had some ups and downs so far this year. What's the process been like building the program back up?
1: Yeah, I think it's been a labor of love. I mean, we got here late, in terms of January in 2025, so we missed, a good portion of that 2025 high school recruiting class. And so from that point, it was just trying to get, a recruiting class into the locker room. When we showed up on campus, we only had about 50 players on the roster, period. And so initially it was building a roster. So in year one, it was all about, trying to get our culture installed in our locker room, get our guys all move in the right direction. And we were able to get that going in year one, and we were able to bring back a good number of those guys from last year's roster into year number two. And so now, we start the year with a bunch of guys who know, what we look for, what we expect, what it's supposed to look like, what our culture is. And that's been probably the biggest thing that's helped us move this program forward pretty quickly.
2: So, Coach, there are various philosophies on how to build a roster in today's world, D2 especially, because a lot of people are trying to mine high school players where that D1s are overlooking. Others use the transfer portal. So what's your philosophy in trying to rebuild your roster?
1: Yeah, for me, it's building with high school players, and you supplement with transfer portal players. For me, I've always, everywhere we've been, we've heavily recruited high school football players. At one point in time in the recruiting process, we had signed more players from the state of West Virginia, high school players from the state of West Virginia, than anybody else in the state, which was really, really important to us. And we want to build it with high school players and then spot, supplement our roster with some of those transfer portal players. Because that's kind of the way the game has gone. If we feel if we can recruit a really solid high school group and develop those players and then plug in a couple guys here and there from the transfer portal, I think that's probably the best mix right now in the way the world of college football is going.
0: Well, you've got an incredibly explosive offense. In fact, the top 10 offense in the country in Division II, and a guy Mountaineer fans are really, really familiar with, Dom Collins, kind of leading the way there as your leading receiver, about 125 yards per game, 9 touchdowns, also a kick returner. So there's a guy who is from that area, from Princeton, didn't start out there, but he's a cornerstone of your program now.
1: Absolutely. Dom has been huge for us. He trusted us last year to kind of be part of that first recruiting class and that first team, and trusted us enough and kind of believed in our vision and felt like this is a good place for him. And, he's off to a great start last year in year one and got injured after that first game of the season or fourth game of the season. He was leading the country in receptions, touchdowns, and yards last year. Then he's been able to kind of repeat that success here, in year two, and he's just an incredibly explosive player. But what people don't see is how hard he works. He's an incredibly hardworking player, shows up every single day, always on time, does the right things. And so Dom is going to be highly successful because he's talented, but also because he's able to do the little things at a very high rate.
2: So he's part of an offense I've seen some of your games, incredibly explosive. Kyle said the point production, but is that part of your overall philosophy? Just high tempo, high octane, score 1,000 points, because you've been over 40 in five of your six games.
1: Yep, and that's very much a part of it. When I hired our offensive coordinator, Coach Doobie, in this offseason, he came to us from Mississippi State, and obviously knowing the style of offense that they operate, at Mississippi State, and what he wanted to do here with us at Concord, his motto is score from far, and so we try to be incredibly explosive. We want to play with high tempo. We think the tempo challenges people just to try to get lined up to it. But then, when you can put Dom and some of the other guys that we've got on the offensive side of the ball out there and get the big thing is just get the ball to grass into your playmaker's hands and let those guys do the work. So, but we definitely, that's part of our philosophy is we want to be explosive. We want to score from long distances and we want to play really fast.
0: Well, you got a trigger, man. Tell us about your quarterback. He's a transfer. He's a guy that's been at a couple of different places, Devin Cargman.
1: Yeah, Devin is your prototypical quarterback. I mean, he's a tall guy. He's probably 6'4", 225, and he's got a big arm, can make every throw. He's not necessarily a guy that wants to run it very much, But he is a guy who can make every single throw you can ask for. You know, was the starter at Kent State a couple years ago before an injury kind of pulled him out for the season there. But we were incredibly fortunate to have had a chance to recruit him here. You know, it's one of those things. Recruiting is about relationships, and our offensive coordinator had a prior relationship with him, and ultimately it worked out that we got him here because he's an incredibly, incredibly talented guy, and we feel very fortunate he plays for us.
2: You started the season strong. You go on the road for an FCS road win at Davidson. That had to be huge for your program.
1: Yeah, that was huge for us. You know, and it's one of those things where I really believed, you know, when I saw the guys we were able to recruit and the guys that we were able to get here for fall camp, you know, I felt really confident that we were going to be really talented. You know, I wasn't sure, you know, how quickly we were going to be able to gel and how quickly we were going to be able to get it together. And you know, at the Division II level, we only get 24 days on campus prior to our first football game. So, you know, we're taking all these guys that we recruited and putting them in a locker room. And, you know, 24 days later, we went to play Davidson. And our guys played together. They stuck together. And it took all three phases for us. But, you know, we're really fortunate to get out of there with a win. It took a fourth down stop with under a minute to go to kind of secure the win. But our guys played well and played together. And they competed and played for each other. That's all we can ask for.
0: Coach, what's your background and what brought you to Concord?
1: Absolutely. I grew up about an hour and a half from campus. I'm from the southwestern Virginia area. So I grew up from, you know, in the area and kind of been all over, you know, every level of college football from, you know, or football in general, from high school all the way up to the SEC and kind of everywhere in between. And I was really fortunate, you know, at my previous institution. I was at Western Carolina University for 4 years. And, you know, my last role there was as linebackers coach and special teams coordinator. And I was really looking to take the next step in my career and try to become a head coach. And Concord was a job that had always interested me. It was actually a place that I had considered coming out of high school. I looked at Concord as a place I wanted to go to college at. So I was familiar with the school, you know, and, you know, I came for the interview and I was really just impressed with, you know, everybody that I met on campus, the investment in terms of, you know, football and how they, you know, the administration wanted to build the football program and kind of get it back to where it had been in its previous years. And so far, you know, everything we've asked, everything that, you know, we've needed, our administration and our campus community has really stepped up to help us. And so everything that I saw in my interview has come true, and I really believe this is a great place and we can win a lot of football games here.
2: What have you found being a head coach like? Your second year in that position, different than the assistant role?
1: You know, I'll tell you, a wise coach once told me, you know, the number one thing that, you know, you lose as a head football coach is yourself as an assistant. You know, and if you're a really good assistant and you make your way to become a head coach, you know, sometimes it's hard to kind of cultivate, you know, assistants that are similar to you. And I'm really fortunate. I've got a really strong staff. But, you know, the initial, that first year, the adjustment from, you know, trying to be the CEO of the program and be involved where I needed to be and manage coaches and have coaches coach players was a different seat to sit in, more so than being an assistant where I was involved in coaching players every single day. And so that's been kind of the biggest adjustment is learning how to manage and how to divide tasks and, you know, delegate some of those tasks to other people that maybe I'm used to taking care of as an assistant.
0: Mm-hmm. I know this is a really, really broad question, but what are the keys to building a consistent winner at the Division II level and in this league, in the Mountain East Conference?
1: Yeah, absolutely. I think we talk about those keys every single week. I think there are three keys to play and win in football. You know, number one is explosive plays. You know, you got to create explosive plays on offense, eliminate them on defense. Number two is turnovers. You know, we always want to win the turnover margin. Our goal is to be +2 in the turnover margin every single week. And then the number three is missed tackles. You know, we think if we can be a great tackling football team and we can recruit players on the offensive side of the ball who can make opponents miss tackles, that's where those explosive plays and those things start to really shine through. So those are our three keys to victory every single week from a football standpoint. You know, and then, you know, for us here, our core values, our three core values are discipline, accountability, and toughness. And if we can be disciplined to do the things we got to do, accountable to our teammates, and I'm an old school coach, I believe you can still win football games by being tougher than your opponent. If we can do those three things, I think that gives us a great chance to be successful.
2: How competitive have you found the MEC to be?
1: You know, I think it's incredibly competitive. There's a lot of parity in the league. Anybody can win on any given week. You know, and a lot of times in this league, it's who has the ball last. And, you know, I think that's been the biggest thing for me is the competition is pretty evenly divided week to week. And anybody on any given day can win a football game.
0: Yeah, I mean, you've built an entertaining team, right? You score a lot of points, and, you know, you got to be fun to watch.
1: Yep, absolutely.
2: Well, you're keeping our buddy Wes McKinney, your sports information director, busy with all the numbers you guys must be putting up.
1: Wes is the best of the business. He's awesome.
2: Absolutely. Known Wes for a long time. You tell him we said hi.
1: I definitely will.
0: Coach, you got a home game, Glenville State, coming up on Saturday. And hopefully the weather will clear out. I think we're going to have some rain here over the course of the next few days. But hopefully you'll have great weather and a great crowd and a lot of fun there on Saturday.
1: Absolutely. We've played in a couple pretty hard downpours. Frostburg State was a rainy game for us. And then even this past week at West Virginia State, with kind of the bands of that hurricane that came through, it got pretty wet there. So we're hoping for some dry weather.
0: Well, good to get to know you. We appreciate your time and best of luck the rest of the season.
1: Absolutely. Thank you guys so much for having me on, and go Mountain Lions.
0: Coach Cody Edwards there, Concord University, home to Glenville State, coming up on Saturday.
2: Boy, what numbers they're putting up.
0: Yeah. 70-plus the last game. And as you mentioned, top 10 scoring team in the country in Division II. We'll check the text line, 304-TALK-304. We are back to the Health Plan Studios. The CityNet statewide sports line continues after this.
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0: sitting at Statewide Sports Line. Final segment here on this Wednesday. Coming up, we'll hear from Joe Brotato and Greg Carey, get their Class AAA high school football preview. Had a couple of texts come in for Coach Kovich. I apologize, I missed him when he was on. But the Big 12 Golf Championships at the Greenbrier, 2019. Yeah, so it's been
1: longer ago than I realized, because it feels like just a year or two ago. But yeah, it was there. I've heard nothing about it returning. I wish we'd have seen that text earlier. It's been in recent years at one spot at a very nice country club in Houston. So I don't know if there are plans to move it around. You'd have to think with all the Western schools now in the league that there are going to be some opportunities out there. But it's been in Texas more often than not, which was understandable in the old days. But now that there are teams coast to coast. But I haven't heard anything about it returning to White Sulphur. Well, I'll ask next time we have Coach Kovich on,
0: also,
1: if I can remember.
0: Texter wanted us to mention Jack Michael of Cabell Midland, and Coach was very complimentary there. About Jack
1: Michael.
0: That
1: one we didn't miss.
0: Yeah, exactly. 304 Talk, 304 Texter asks, West Virginia's quarterback, Michael Hawkins, has anyone mentioned or suggested he put a little bit more air on some of those long attempts? Well, he's overthrown some deep balls.
1: Yeah. I mean, who can't get a little bit more accurate in some areas? And hitting a few more of those deep balls, I think, is something he could improve upon. I think he's done pretty good in that area, but certainly something he can do better.
0: This WVU Cincinnati series, since Cincinnati joined the Big 12, the Mountaineers are 2-0 against the Bearcats, beating them both once at home and once on the road. And the last time Cincinnati won in the series back was when Brian Kelly was the head coach.
1: Yeah, it's been a while. And West Virginia has a really dominant record. What, 12-3-1? Do you have the overall?
0: I do here. 18-3-1.
1: So I do remember going down to Nippert and seeing Rich lose a game. And you know what? I'm wrong. That was his first road victory ever as a Mountaineer coach, because obviously the first year they struggled. Second year, they went down to Nippert and got a victory when the lights went out.
0: Yeah.
1: And so I don't know. You can read those. Did he ever lose to Cincinnati?
0: Let's see.
1: From 01?
0: The last years, Cincinnati won in 03.
1: Okay.
0: 15-13. And the last time Cincinnati beat West Virginia, Brian Kelly was the coach, 08 and 09. So it's been a while.
1: Yep.
0: It's been a while. But, again, good to have someone in your same time zone.
1: Yeah, absolutely. I wish that game were annual.
0: Yes,
1: at least
0: exactly.
1: The way it is now, you play them 3 out of 4 years, but they do skip one.
0: Mm-hmm.
1: But maybe at some point you can get a one rivalry game,
0: right,
1: so-called, that can be annual, because I know Mountaineer fans have gone to Cincinnati in great numbers.
0: That helps to have
1: one you can drive to.
0: Exactly. It'd be nice to have a team in your time zone that you play once a year at least. All right, let's check in with Joe Brotato and Greg Carey, get the Class AAA high school preview for the week.
2: Joe Brotato and Greg Carey setting the stage for Class AAA football in week number 8 as we enter the final month of the regular season. Greg, before we take a look at the matchups we'll be talking about on Friday night, which team impressed you the most last Friday in week 7?
3: I'm taking the team I got to see in person. It was the Elkins Tigers. And for Elkins, a 17-point halftime deficit proved to be anything but too much to overcome, as the Tigers outscored previously unbeaten North Marion 34-0 in the second half to claim a 41-24 victory. It was the perfect formula throughout the fourth quarter for Elkins, which scored 27 points in that final period to notch its fifth consecutive victory. And a ground game that wears on opponents throughout the course of the contest was again on display for Elkins, which also excelled defensively as the game progressed after some struggles on that end to start, as the Tigers maintained hope of garnering a top four seed in the AAA postseason.
2: I'm going to go with the Generals of Winfield High School, and they picked up their fourth consecutive victory by defeating a 4-win Ripley team by the final of 40-7. So after dropping their first two games to start the season, Winfield has really turned things around with four consecutive victories. In that 4-game winning streak, the Generals have allowed just 47 points. They've got a pretty favorable schedule over the final month of the regular season, so there is certainly some runway and an opportunity for the Generals to post an 8-win regular season, which just might give them home field in the opening round of the Class AAA playoffs. Greg, the team with the biggest opportunity as we look to Friday in Week 8.
3: Yeah, I'm going with Fairmont Senior, and it's been a gauntlet of a schedule this year for the Polar Bears, and that's going to continue in Week 8 as they are set to play host to Bluefield at East-West Stadium. With a 2-4 record, Fairmont Senior could really use a victory against the defending AA runner-up, particularly when you also factor in that the Polar Bears have matchups awaiting in the following weeks against both Elkins and Bridgeport. Fairmont Senior is going to have to find a way to slow Beavers quarterback Max Simpson along with the talented plethora of playmakers on the Beavers, while a loss would mean that the Polar Bears would likely have to win out to qualify for the postseason.
2: I'm going to go with a pair of teams that are playing against each other at One Eagle Way on Friday night, Grafton and Robert C. Byrd. Big opportunity for both of those teams. For Byrd, they're off to a 5-2 start. They're coming off of a loss to Lincoln a week ago, so the Flying Eagles looking to get back on track. Currently, they're in the top 8 of the playoff ratings with an opportunity to get at least one home game if RCB can collect some more victories down the stretch. For Grafton, they're currently holding down the final playoff spot in Class AAA. They're off to a 3-3 start this season. They had just 4 wins in each of the last 3 seasons combined, so Grafton off to a good start this year at 3-3, possibly looking to stay in the playoff conversation. And finally, Greg, the Week 8 game of the week. What do you have?
3: I'm going with John Marshall against Brooke, and very intriguing matchup between a pair of 2-loss teams from the Northern Panhandle in Week 8, and both of them are looking to move forward from what were competitive setbacks in Week 7. The Monarchs saw their 3-game win streak halted as a result of a 42-34 loss to defending AA state champion Frankfort, while the Bruins lost for the second time this season in a 1-point contest against St. Clairsville of Ohio. Very interested to see the Monarchs' offense against a stingy Brook defense in this matchup, because Brook has yet to allow more than 20 points in any game this season, and that defense is going to be heavily tested by a John Marshall offense that has produced at least 27 points in all 7 of its games.
2: And I'm going to go with a Quad A versus Triple A game, and two teams looking to get back on track. Woodrow Wilson taking on Princeton after a 3-0 start to the season. Beckley has dropped 4 consecutive games to fall to 3-4 on the season. Princeton, after opening up with 4 consecutive victories, including a win at Bluefield in Week 2. The Tigers have dropped back-to-back games to both Graham, Virginia, and George Washington. So Princeton currently sitting at 4-2. They have done very well in the series in recent years, taking the last 5 meetings against the Flying Eagles. We'll take a look at Class AA and Class Single A coming up later this week.
0: Yeah, that's a lot of high school football and sports talk coming up on the High School Sports Line. And we've spent a lot of time on golf this week because the SSAC championships are going on, and Bridgeport and Hurricane won state championships yesterday up at Oglesby. So they'll talk about the Bridgeport title coming up on High School Sportsline. We had Sam Odell, the Hurricane coach, on Sportsline yesterday. And then Thursday, the single and double A state championships will be decided up at Oglesby. So high school golf, high school football talk coming up on the High School Sports Line. So stay with us along the Metro News Radio Network. Greg, a texter points out that little dip in the weather, a little dip in the temperature on Saturday. It's a day game, of course, but the high on Saturday projected to be 53 degrees, so it's going to be a little chilly.
1: Survive. I mean, it's fall in West Virginia. We're going to start to get
0: 53 is not 23.
1: Yeah, we're going to get some days that are even colder than that as this season goes along.
0: But the rain will move out. We might have rain for high school football in certain areas on Friday, but Saturday the rain is supposed to move completely out. So good weather Saturday in that regard. Thanks to our guests tonight. Thanks to our texters. For Brad and Greg, I'm Kyle. Join us again tomorrow night for the CityNet Statewide Sports Line.
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8: We are off and running on a busy Wednesday night. Alongside Matt Humans, I'm Tim Murray. We've got Game 3 of the NLCS tonight. Chavez Ravine. Ticket prices going down. Does that mean the Brewers will have a little bit of friendly fans in the stands there? Probably not. But we got ourselves Blake Snell on the mound. He was great last year in the NLCS, Matt. And that, of course, will be our game of the night. We will dive into that. We got a couple of college football games going on tonight. And we've got a nice slate of guests that we will have on the program, including the Canadian kid, Ian Cameron. We'll get some college football and maybe an NHL player, too, from the kid. What do you think?
9: Well, we'll get a bunch of plays from the kid. I'm sure he's got bets on everything, NFL, college football, CFL, hockey, maybe even hoops coming up. NBA season's going to tip off next week, so we talked a little bit about that last night. The World Series coming soon, and it looks like it's going to be the Milwaukee Brewers in there for the first time since 1982. The Dodgers have got to win tonight to keep hope alive, Tim. Nothing worse than hope.
8: I was going to say, do you think there's a lot of hope or nothing worse than it?
9: Look, when you're talking about a two-time champ, two-time defending champ in the Dodgers, there's always more than a little bit of hope. But I feel like the Brewers are taking the Dodgers down. I felt that way before the series. Obviously, even stronger now, up 2-0. But this is a game tonight where I would not bet the Brewers. I think with Blake Snell and a clear pitching advantage and the Dodgers in a situation of desperation, I think you have to bet the home favorite tonight if you're going to play it. I am not playing the dog tonight. This is the one the Dodgers are going to get. After tonight, all bets are off. And by the way, if Dodgers lose tonight, the series is going to be over. I think that's pretty obvious. Shohei Ohtani, to me, the biggest difference in the Dodgers from last season to this season, and this time a year ago to now, as you and I have talked about, he had maybe the greatest game all time in the playoffs last year against the Brewers. But he pitched six shutout innings with 10 strikeouts and hit three homers.
8: Yeah.
9: And right now he's 3-for-20 in the postseason. He has not hit a home run since the middle of August. And to me, that's the biggest difference in the Dodgers is they had the best player on the planet this time a year ago. And he's a non-factor or a negative factor right now. And also, as we mentioned last night with Cody Decker, the more I watch the Dodgers, I just feel like they've lost their swagger. They're not playing with the same confidence they have in the past, where you always believe the Dodgers are going to make a comeback. Somebody would come up with a big hit. You're not seeing that right now. But Blake Snell has got the responsibility tonight to try to keep this Dodgers season alive. And I just saw this stat that over his last three postseason starts, Snell has a 6.46 ERA. Now, I expect him to come up big and pitch well tonight. But again, with Snell, we've talked to either he's either great or he's garbage. Usually it's not something in between. You're going to get a great start from Snell, or you're going to see early that he doesn't have it. So I think the Dodgers do come back, get a win tonight. But ultimately, Tim, I feel very strongly about this. The Dodgers are going down in this series, and you on your morning shows in Milwaukee will be talking about the Brewers in the World Series this time next week.
8: Yeah, that'll be something. That'll be pretty spectacular if that is to come to fruition there. A couple other stats that have been percolating around. How about the Dodgers? Runners in scoring position, 2-for-26.
9: That's not good.
8: In this series, Matt. You mentioned Blake Snell. He did start against the Braves. He allowed one run on three hits, only lasted 3 2/3. Right. He was all over the place. He walked 5, struck out 5. His last two starts in the World Series, as you alluded to, weren't great, as he gave up 5 runs in each of those games. His last really good start, Matt, against these Brewers, in the playoffs, that is. Game 1, NLCS, a year ago, 8 scoreless innings with 10 strikeouts. Can he recapture the magic that he had last year in Milwaukee in Game 1, which was the jump start to that sweep over the Milwaukee Brewers?
9: No, you're right about that. And by the way, here's the Dodgers lineup, courtesy of Katie Wu, who covers the Dodgers. And Shohei Ohtani, 6th in the order tonight. A lot of talk about Ohtani. Should he be benched? Well, he's in the slump. He's 3-for-20 with 7 strikeouts, I believe 3 walks. Really been no factor. He's hurt the team. He's looked especially clueless against left-handed pitching, and he's facing a lefty in Robert Gasser to start the game tonight, and I would not expect much from Ohtani the first time he faces Gasser. He's probably going to take the gas pipe. Anyway, Mookie Betts in the leadoff spot, Freddie Freeman number 2, Teoscar Hernandez 3, Tucker in the 4 spot. Tucker's come up with some big hits Andy Pajes at 5, Ohtani 6, Will Smith 7, Rojas 8, and Tommy Edman in the 9 spot tonight. And I think that's probably a smart batting order for Dave Roberts. If you're going to put Ohtani in the lineup, you probably can't put him anywhere higher than 5th, and you don't want to put him anywhere lower than 6th. It's really a sign of disrespect on a guy like Ohtani if you drop him that far. Tim, just think about this. A week ago, we were talking about Ohtani had never hit lower than 1st or 2nd in the Dodgers batting order. But man, he is really struggling, and I actually think Dave Roberts probably should have put him on the bench tonight.
8: Robert Gasser in his first start of this postseason, his only start to date, against the San Diego Padres in Game 4 of that NLDS, the clincher. He went 4 innings, allowed 1 run on 3 hits, struck out 3, walked 1. I bring that up because his props tonight, Matt, for Robert Gasser, over-under on outs, 11.5, which would mean he gets to 4 innings of work. Overs, minus $1.50, under, plus 113. I'm not a big player prop guy from a baseball standpoint, but I would look a little bit towards the under there for Robert Gasser. This is a guy that, you know, his name is apropos for him. He is all gas, and I wouldn't be surprised if Murph goes to the bullpen early here off of the day off. Now, it is worth noting it's 3 straight games out in Los Angeles, right? So you do have to be strategic of how you utilize the bullpen. And they did use May out of the bullpen in Game 2, in which the bullpen was perfect. 5 perfect innings from the Milwaukee Brewers bullpen. But I would think Robert Gasser, if you're going to expect the Dodgers to win this game, I think you could see Gasser get bounced a little bit early. So under 11.5 outs recorded could be an interesting one to look at. And then for Blake Snell, this is DraftKings, so always look around. Does he go 5 innings, Matt? The over 14.5 is minus $1.86. Strikeout prop for Blake Snell, over under 6.5 for Blake Snell from a strikeout prop standpoint. In his lone start this postseason, as you alluded to, didn't last 4 innings. Struck out 5, though. So Blake Snell over under strikeouts, 6.5.
9: It's interesting because Blake Snell's pitch count tends to get run up really high early in games sometimes. And you think, well, this is going to be a game where Snell's not going to go deep. But it can also, he's the type of guy, Tim, who can go out there and pitch 5 innings and strike out 10. If you said I had to make a bet on that strikeout prop, I would go over. I'm not going to make a bet on it.
8: Yeah, taking a look at the splits right now, circa minus $1.62 on the Dodgers. Did that number go up? I'm trying to see it.
9: No, I think it's the same.
8: Okay, $1.62 plus $1.50 if you do like the Milwaukee Brewers tonight. I'll say this, there are better prices out there if you do like the Milwaukee Brewers. It looks like FanDuel is at plus $1.58. So if you are a believer in the Brewers tonight, which Matt and I think would agree, I'm not necessarily laying the chalk with the Dodgers, but I don't know if this is the spot to back the Brewers in Game 3 at Chavez Ravine, but plus 158 out there in the market. Total sits at 7.5, and that gets us to our VSiN Pro bets of the night, Matt. We do have a couple of bets. Shockingly, Jensen Lewis has some bets on this game. Yeah. Jensen may be feeling pretty good after his Guardians split 2 games down
9: Jensen,
8: there in Tampa.
9: I looked at the VSiM Pro page standings, which I do, you know, every few weeks, and Jensen Lewis has been a hot handicapper recently.
8: There you go. Love that. Jensen Lewis, he's getting a little creative here. All right, so he is, I said maybe look under Robert Gasser. He disagrees. He's going to put together a little 3-legger. So he's got Robert Gasser over 11.5 outs, Andrew Vaughn over a half hit run or RBI, and Joey Ortiz over a half hit run RBI. So a 3-legger plus 350 or so out there. And then Jensen also likes the under in tonight's game. So I guess he believes that Robert Gasser going to pitch well tonight, as he does like over his out prop. And once again, the total sitting at 7.5. Most sportsbooks juice to the under here at circa $1.15 to the under on Brewers Dodgers Game 3 of this series. The Brewers up 2 games to none, and they are the betting favorite not only to win this series, of course, but the favorite to win the World Series. 8:00 Eastern, first pitch. We'll talk more about this game certainly as the show goes on. We've got some sound we'll hit on as well as the show continues, Matt. But game three tonight in Los Angeles, 200 win teams, and Shohei Ohtani, as you mentioned, down to number 6 in the Dodgers lineup.
9: That's going to be one thing everyone is watching tonight. Ohtani with, you know, hearing the criticism really for the first time intensely in his career that he should be benched. He shouldn't be in the lineup tonight. He's in a slump. Never heard this type of talk about Ohtani, and I'm sure he hears it. He knows it too. And let's see if he responds tonight, because he's always been a guy who's responded in the, you know, and he's stepped up in the big moments. Let's see if he does it tonight, or if he's just hopelessly lost at the plate, which has looked like he has been the past couple weeks.
8: You know, during his hot streaks, his hot runs, I mean, his anytime homer has to be north, south of $2, somewhere in that ballpark, plus 180, super short. How about plus 414 right now for Shohei to hit a home run?
9: I wouldn't bet that. I'm not sure I'd take plus 414 to hit a double. You know, or just say if it's an extra base hit, would you take Ohtani to hit an extra?
8: I mean, at this point, no. I mean, if anything, I'm just going to take a long shot flyer that a guy like Shohei Ohtani may figure it out, but it doesn't feel like that right now.
9: I feel like, Tim, if he has a single and a walk tonight, that would be a big game for him.
8: I mean, I want to know the opposite of this. So Shohei to record a hit at DraftKings is minus 183.
9: I'm not laying that.
8: No way.
9: 3 for 20 in the postseason.
8: No way. All right, we got ourselves a big one coming up later on tonight. It is our VSiN Primetime Game of the Night. But we also got plenty more to talk about. Week 7, the college football season. Got a couple of games tonight. I got a small play on one of the two games tonight. We'll discuss a little college football next.
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8: Alongside Matt Humans, I'm Tim Murray. We got a couple of games that are about to get underway in college football here tonight as Kennesaw State takes on Missouri State. I believe the Canadian kid, shockingly, Matt, has a play on this one. And I do have a small play. You know, you mentioned it, I think, well last night. We're going to be sitting here. Tonight, only 3 hours. But we're going to be sitting here. We're going to be sweating games out. We'll be talking about games. Got to have a little skin in the game. So last night, you swept your plays. Well done by you as the Rays and the under came home. I was able to fight my way to a victory last night as well. I'm going to take the Bearcats. Bearcats with a K. Sam Houston on the money line. You can get even money on the money line. That's what I bet. Circa's dropped to a pick here. Just your classic buy low, sell high spot here. Sam Houston coming off of a beatdown at the hands of Liberty. Last week lost 35-3. And then on the flip side, Western Kentucky getting a nice win a week ago against Missouri State. So buy low, sell high. Pizza bet, beer bet, however you want to define it. Small play for me, but give me the Bearcats with a K at home. Matt, you like yourself some home dogs. So even money, money line play. Circa down to a pick. I will take Sam Houston State, 8 o'clock Eastern for me tonight. A little CUSA action.
9: You had a winner last night, Middle Tennessee, right?
8: Yes. The Fighting Blue Raiders of Murfreesboro. We found a way to get a win. Actually, really entertaining game, all kidding aside. 33-30 final last night over Delaware. Back and forth they went, and a good win there for Derek Mason's squad in Murfreesboro, Tennessee. So,
9: hey, a lot of people like to bet these small conference college football games middle of the week, and I thought last night's two games were outstanding. Hopefully similar games tonight. You could get, if you wanted to take a point and a half, you could get that with Sam Houston, but take the money line. Right?
8: Yeah.
9: Yeah, take the money line.
8: We'll have plenty more plays for you tomorrow, VSiN College Football Betting Podcast, as we break down the biggest games and throw out our best bets for the upcoming week. And as we did yesterday, we will continue to work our way through the board today, both NFL and college football. New episode, by the way, out. Wes Reynolds breaking down Indiana and Ohio State. Matt, I will give you one guess. Who do you think Wes is on in the Indiana-Ohio State game?
9: Well, I wasn't sure if he's going to be on the Hoosiers this week because Wes is a realist. You know, he's not a cheerleader where he's always backing his favorite team, and he's usually got a pretty good read. He's got his finger on the pulse of what's going to happen with Indiana. I was leaning towards Wes liking Indiana, but I didn't think it was a lock. Does Wes like Indiana?
8: He does like Indiana.
9: Okay.
8: He is on the Hoosiers.
9: So that's three people this week who I've heard like Indiana. Wes, myself, and Mike Montesano. So I think we're outnumbered 3 million to 3.
8: I was going to say, I don't know where you're headed with this, but I think the public is going to be all over the Buckeyes in this spot. And, yeah, Indiana at home. You know, a couple years ago, you mentioned it. Indiana had been this runaway freight train from a covering standpoint, and they met their match against Ohio State. But that was in Columbus, and this program is completely different, obviously. They won the national championship a year ago. You know, what's impressed me the most about Indiana so far this year is Josh Hoover. While he hasn't been electrifying necessarily, Matt, zero turnovers. I mean, that is wildly impressive, considering Sonny Dykes, his former coach, called him out saying, oh, yeah, he turns the ball over. And Cignetti fired back and said, well, he's going to have his two best friends, the running game and the offensive line. He's got two other good friends, Charlie Becker and Nick Marsh.
9: Sure.
8: And
9: Turbo Richard.
8: Turbo Richard did get bottled up a little bit last week, but, man, this

0: this game has all the makings. Noon Eastern kickoff, Indiana and Ohio State. Last time these two teams played, of course, the Big Ten Championship 13-10 final. So will this game go under, or do you expect this thing to be a little bit more higher scoring than we saw a year ago? I mean, I expect it to be higher scoring than 23 points, Matt, but do you look at this total as going over in Bloomington?
1: I have no idea. If I had to play it, I'd probably bet it over. I think the Ohio State defense is being overrated by a lot of people. Again, I talked about this a couple of times. Illinois, which has got a pedestrian offense, put up 460 yards, including 199 or 198 rushing yards on this Ohio State defense in Columbus a couple of weeks ago. That was 3 weeks ago. When Illinois is putting up that type of number, those type of numbers on your defense, I think that's got to be a red flag for the Buckeyes. Now, Ohio State looked great in that game in Iowa City, but, you know, Iowa's offense can be bottled up pretty easily. I think the big difference for me here, and the reason why I'm going to take the Hoosiers in the points, I'm going to wait to see if a four shows up because, look, I can get 3.5 today, tomorrow, before kickoff, whatever. 3.5's not going away. I don't have to grab it right now. I want to see if a four shows up. If what I'm hearing from the bookmakers is true, I think a four is going to show up. Every bookmaker is saying the biggest ticket count of college football this week, the most lopsided action is on Ohio State. By far, the most popular team in terms of bets is Ohio State. That's the most popular side. So I think that you're going to see some fours pop up on this game. But the biggest difference for me is Kurt Cignetti is the best coach in college football right now, the sharpest guy. He's a home dog. He's getting more than a field goal against Ryan Day, who is sometimes a dunce. Right? How about the meltdown by the Buckeyes in the fourth quarter at Texas?
0: Got super complacent. He did. Up 20 points.
1: He blew the game. And you can't make mistakes when you're going up against Cignetti because he's not going to make any. He might make one a month, but it's going to be very rare when you see Cignetti make a mistake. He made a little one last week against Nebraska, which surprised me. But Cignetti is a home dog. I'm going to have to play the Hoosiers here. And again, if you really care about the number, I don't know, some people might want to bet the money line. I'm going to wait to see if a four pops up here, but I'll be on the home dog there. And it's going to be kind of a home dog week for me in college football. I don't love these home dogs, but I like them enough to play them.
0: I think I predicted in July that on the October 15th episode of the VSiN College Football Betting Podcast, Matt Eumanns would be on BYU. And I know that I was looking at the VSiN Pro page earlier today, BYU plus 10.5 there for you. So knew that would be the case. I got a stat for you regarding BYU and that home dog role in just a moment. But first, let's hear from Kirk Cignetti, Matt, as he tries to figure out a way to bottle up the best player in college football, Jeremiah Smith.
2: He's big and fast. That's all I know.
3: Play with 12 or 13, so we're up to speed, I guess. So, you know, he's a great player. He's playing at another level. They're moving him around. And, you know, they're doing a great job with him. So, you know, he's a wild guy. That's the only word I can think of to when somebody asks me about him is wow. We got to do the best we can.
1: Number one thing you do when you're an opposing coach and you got a big game coming up is you praise every aspect of the team you're facing. Right,
0: I still remember
1: Ryan Day, man. He's one of the. But look at his record; it's impeccable. His records are incredible. We're going to have to bring our A game this week if we're going to have any chance against Ryan Day and this team. And Jeremiah Smith, maybe the best receiver in the history of college football. He could just go on and on.
0: Oh, of course,
1: yeah.
0: So what you got to do? I mean, that's the classic. Bill Belichick never gave any eloquent answers except what he was talking about the opposition.
1: Opponents.
0: Yeah, when he was talking about the folks that he was playing. That upcoming week, my favorite was, I forget, I think it was last year Indiana played Maryland.
1: The long snapper.
0: And Cignetti, we played it on the show, Cignetti went on and on about the kicker and the punter and the long snapper. It's like, okay, Indiana won that game, I don't know, by 50 or whatever it was. By the way, going back to the home dog, the home dog feel of the week. So you got Indiana catching 3.5 at home, and you got BYU catching 10.5. at home, and I went back and I looked this up. Kalani Sitake has been the head coach of BYU since 2016. He's been a home dog 15 times. He's 9-6 against the spread. Mm-hmm. Good, but not it's startling. However, you bring it a little bit closer to where we are now, 2021, Matt, So last 5 years, they've been a home dog 7 times.
1: Mm.
0: 6-1 against the spread, 5 outright victories for BYU. So they have thrived in this role. Now, they haven't been a big dog at home like this. The biggest dog, they were a 25-point underdog to Oklahoma in 2023. That was a year where BYU was a bit down. Oklahoma was a top team, and they only lost that game by 7. So last year, they were a 3-point dog at home right around this time of the year to Utah, won that game 24-21. I remember this game vividly. 2 years ago, it was, I think, a Friday. It was either, I think it was the late night Stormy game. I think Stormy was on Dave Fleming's crew at the time. They were playing Kansas State. You and I both love BYU that week, catching a touchdown. They won that game 38-9.
1: It did not go well for K-State and its Heisman candidate. Remember that?
0: Avery Johnson. He's still there, and he's still not a Heisman candidate.
1: No.
0: So, home dog week, and we're going to dive into a couple more, including a couple revenge spots. We've got a former quarterback, playing against his former team in the SEC, and how about Pat Fitzgerald, Matt, playing against his alma mater, the school that fired him? How much will that lead to the motivational side for Pat and no longer his Cats, Pat Spartans, against the Cats of Northwestern? Coming up bottom of the hour, 5 minutes from now, the Canadian kid, Ian Cameron, is going to join us as we have a light slate of NHL action, a couple college football games, but you know the kid's going to have plays on everything. He joins us next.
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11: 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Zach Cohen on tennis in Asia, men's and women's. 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
2: Alongside Matt Humans, I'm Tim Murray. Coming up in 30 minutes or so, Chavez Ravine, our game of the night, Dodgers and Brewers. We'll get some final analysis for you guys coming up in just a little bit. We're scheduled to be joined by the kid, Ian Cameron, in moments as well. We got a college football game about to start as we have two games on the college slate tonight, Matt. We have Kennesaw State and Missouri State. The Owls of Kennesaw State, a road favorite, and Western Kentucky at Sam Houston State. Before we know it, Matt, the NBA season will be upon us. Last night here in Las Vegas, hopefully none of you took the Lakers because they were up double digits at halftime and lost by 12.
3: That never happens in the NBA.
2: No, they're never.
3: A team blowing a big lead, wow. That's going to make Stanford Steve and SVP's bad beats for the week.
2: I don't think it did. No, okay. Maybe it'll make it next Monday. I don't know. Wasn't on this week, though. But we do have our NBA betting guide out right now. And I know Zach Cohen, JBT, the professor, a lot of others put in a lot of hard work. We got best bets galore, breakdowns of all 30 teams, predictions on their win totals, plus the NBA lottery changes and how those could impact win totals this year. So get your edge this NBA season with a full month of VSiN Pro for just $9.99, VSiN.com/subscribe, VSIN.com/subscribe. So while we await the kid, we will continue to get ready for the upcoming week when it comes to college football and the NFL. And Matt, haven't hit a bunch of Week 6 of the NFL, but good start to the week as we've got Seattle on the road at Denver. Speaking of home dogs, we've got a Denver home dog. We've seen the dogs barking in prime time so far this year. Denver catching 2.5 at home, total sitting at 40.5. Early thoughts on Seattle at Denver tomorrow night.
3: I'm not surprised that the sharp money was on the Broncos as home dogs at 3, but now at 2.5, I wouldn't have any interest. I think that's just a numbers play. You're going to take the home dog, get a full field goal. And as Big Randy McKay said last night, you hope for some mile-high magic for the Broncos. I'm not going to be on the home dog here. I don't like the way this Denver team's playing. Obviously, the Chargers were so bad Sunday, they let the Broncos off the hook. Sean Payton calling plays has not made a difference. Bo Nix is really going to have to turn things around at quarterback. We've seen Drake May turn it around. We saw Jordan Love turn it around last week for the Packers. Bo Nix is going to have to play a lot better. And by the way, the Denver defense, which we bragged about a lot the last couple of years, right now ranks near the bottom of the league in a bunch of categories. So this is a home dog that I'm not going to play Thursday night in Denver.
2: Yeah, taking a look at the rest of the Week 6 board, Matt, going up and down and some injuries. What about the home dog here in Vegas? The Raiders taking on the Buffalo Bills. Bills short week. Crazy game. Get the victory against the Los Angeles Rams. I'm not really believers in letdown spots in the NFL. There is no travel advantage because, once again, Raiders are at home. But we'll talk more about that when we get there. But let's pivot to our guest right now. The Canadian kid, Ian Cameron, joins us courtesy of our Progressive guest line. Ian, always appreciate you jumping on. Let's jump right into our game of the night, which is NLCS Game 3. Milwaukee Brewers taking on the Dodgers. It'll be Blake Snell for the Dodgers, Gasser for the Brewers. Total sitting at 7.5 at most sportsbooks. There is 1.7 out there. And there is the spread minus $1.75 or so on the Dodgers, plus money out there for the Brewers. What do you make of this game tonight in Los Angeles?
4: Well, I think the value is Milwaukee, and I know Blake Snell's a good pitcher, and obviously he's capable in a big postseason start of delivering the goods, but the Dodgers just aren't hitting. You know, Shohei Ohtani has looked like a shell of himself. It's a Robert Gasser for the Brewers has pitched very well. He's got a sub-2 ERA in his last 7 starts. He did struggle against the Dodgers during the season, but I think right now with the way the Brewers are playing, I know this is a spot where you kind of say must-win for the Dodgers. You can't go down 3-0. In this series. You're back home at Dodger Stadium, but this is a dare the Dodgers bats to start hitting bet for me. And, you know, the Brewers have looked like the better team in this series.

0: in the first two games. The key is just keep this game close. You hope the Dodgers don't rock Gasser. Even if the Brewers struggle to hit Snell, this game's close in the latter stages. It's advantage Milwaukee. This is a bullpen that's given up one run in 28 innings pitched here in the postseason. So I think, again, the Dodgers overvalued from the beginning, in my opinion, in this series, because I like Milwaukee in both game one and game two. And I'm okay, even in a must-win spot for the Dodgers, taking the value with Milwaukee again. I honestly wouldn't be that shocked if it goes to 3-0 tonight.
1: Brewers plus 156, and the Canadian kid is on Milwaukee. L.A. over 7 at minus 130, right around that price tonight. How about college football on a Wednesday night? We got Kennesaw State, Sam Houston State in action. What are your plays on the sides and totals in the two college football games?
0: So, yeah, early in the week, I thought, Kennesaw State laying more than a field goal. I was not interested. Now that it's come down a bit, I have the small bet on Kennesaw here. They aren't as good necessarily always on the road as they are at home, but mm-hmm. This Missouri State team, kind of a disappointment on offense. It's been a struggle for Casey Woods, and kind of disappointing because he comes from the Rhett Lashley school. You would think the offense would have been great for this team, but he's been going back and forth between two quarterbacks that I just have not been impressed with when I've watched this team, whether it's Skylar Locklear. How many years do we have to give this guy a chance in college to show he's any good, and he never does? And then, of course, you got Henry Beal in the fourth. So they're just back and forth, quarterback musical chairs. I still think Kennesaw is the better team. It's not easy to win these road games in the middle of the week, in these Conference USA Sun Belt MAC games through the week, but I think Kennesaw is the value now below a field goal. The one I like the most is Sam Houston. Sam Houston plus 1.5 against Western Kentucky. I just don't think Western Kentucky's that good this year. Tisdale, the quarterback, hasn't been great. Their defense has struggled at times, and I thought Sam Houston State, well, last year was terrible for Phil Longo. This year, I wouldn't say they're great, but they've definitely made strides. They were only down by 7 against Texas Tech at halftime earlier this year. They've had some decent showings. They gave Troy a tough game. They gave Tulsa a very tough game as well earlier this year. So I think they're making progress, and I think they can take advantage here in a home spot in tonight against a Western Kentucky team that's just not as good, a Hilltoppers team that's 0-4 straight up, 1-3 against the spread. Their one Conference USA road game was a disaster. New Mexico State's not a great team by any stretch, and Western Kentucky got blown out 34-13. Just a couple weeks ago by New Mexico State. So I like the spot, like the price. Think Sam Houston State gets the win.
1: Ian Cameron, host of the Ice Guys podcast at Bobato Bets. All right, the clock is ticking fast here. So I'm going to ask you, give me a top play or two for you for college football on Saturday.
0: It's an interesting college football board on Saturday for sure. I think when we go to the games tomorrow night, there's a couple that I like for Thursday. I like UAB. I just don't think East Carolina is that good. Now, I know they finally switched the quarterback from Mitch. Mitch Griffiths was terrible. I have no idea how he ended up back in college or as a starting quarterback in college football. And they did go to Emory Williams. But I like UAB as a home dog. We already saw what they did against Navy, earlier in conference play. And I just don't know if I trust East Carolina here on the road as road favorites to get the job done. So UAB plus 5.5. And I actually have to give Chris Mortensen's son, Alex, credit. I mean, just a really tough situation to come in here to take over at UAB with how disastrous the Trent Dilfer regime went. And this team's competitive, and they're capable of it, especially against mediocre competition. So I like UAB there Thursday night. It's a high total, but I did bet the over with Colorado State, Texas State. I'm not convinced firing the defensive coordinator midway through the game for Colorado State is going to fix the defense. I think it's more a personnel problem that Jim Mora Jr. has with that defense. And Texas State's not a great defensive team either. Both offenses, to me, are the superior units. You've got teams that are in the top 20 in pace. So should be a lot of points there with Colorado State and with Texas State. Moving over to Friday, I like Washington Purdue over the total a little bit as well. I was looking to bet Purdue. I've been fading Washington a lot. I was on Iowa last week. I'm just not sure I'm ready to lay more than a field goal with Purdue as much as I think they can win this game. I think the over could be the better look. Mm-hmm. I think for Washington, their offense hasn't been good. Purdue's defense hasn't always been good either. So this could be an opportunity for Washington offensively to come through with a better performance. And I like the Purdue offense. So Washington's defense has been way down. So I think that game can go over the total.
2: All right, quickly, 45 seconds. We got a game, puck drop moments away from the nation's capital, Capitals and Canadiens. Anything for you on this game?
0: Over 6.5, I think, is what I would look at. I lean Washington, too, but I don't love the idea of Charlie Lindgren being the goaltender. He's a drop-off from Logan Thompson, their number one goalie. But I like the spot. They're off a loss after last night. Montreal's off a win. So I lean Capitals. I think the over is probably the better look because Washington actually does not have great defensive metrics. And Montreal goalie Jakub Dobish, who was great last year, he's got a 4.4 goals against average. So I think both teams could find their way to scoring some goals and having some good production tonight. So over for me there.
2: All right, before the buzzer, that game just about to start in Washington, D.C., over 6.5 a play for the Canadian kid. Ian, always appreciate your insight. Best of luck with your bets tonight. We'll talk to you soon.
0: Good to be with you guys. Enjoy the weekend. We'll talk soon.
2: There he is, Ian Cameron, giving us his favorite plays for tonight. He does like the Brewers. He likes the over as well in Dodgers-Brewers. We'll talk more about that game as it is about 20, 30 minutes away from starting at Chavez Ravine. That's Matt Newman's. I'm Tim Murray. It is VSiN Primetime.
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11: 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I'm John Hansen. 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
2: Alongside Matt Humans, I'm Tim Murray. It is VSiN Primetime. Thanks, as always, to the Canadian kid, Ian Cameron, for joining us, giving us some thoughts, some best bets for tonight, as I believe the Capitals and Canadians haven't started yet, so he does like the over in tonight's Canadians Capitals game. He also likes Sam Houston State, which is a best bet for me. I do like the Bearcats with a K. Played them on the money line at even money if you want to take the points. Plus 1.5 out there in the betting market. Matt, we do have our game of the night starting in about 20 minutes or so. Shohei Ohtani in the lineup, batting sixth. What do you expect, if anything, from last year's MVP?
1: I don't expect much, especially against the lefty Gasser, because he was looked hopeless against left-handed pitching. 3-for-20 with 7 strikeouts, only 3 walks in the postseason. It's amazing to think about. And I know he's been battling injuries, and I think when the Dodgers' season ends in disappointment, the stories are going to come out like they usually do. Ohtani was crippled by injuries. He could barely move. His knee was hurt. So, but you know, you're going to get all this stuff. You're going to hear all this stuff about how beat up these players were, whether you want to believe it or not. Ohtani has been injured. He has not been the same guy. I'm not expecting a whole lot from him. But again, he's been like almost Superman throughout his career. You know, if it's Ohtani bobblehead night, he hits a homer. If the Dodgers, you know, need a two-run shot in the ninth to win the game, he typically hits it. I just don't expect that. I think he's run out of magic right now, and I would not bet on it. I do think the Dodgers win tonight. And again, that's a square bet if you're going to make it. You get away about $160. But tonight is the only time I would bet the Dodgers in this series, because I think Milwaukee might even make quick work of the Dodgers in this series, Tim. Could be like a 5-gamer if the Dodgers get tonight, or Milwaukee closes it out in 6. I wish I had bet more. I just basically made a 1-unit play on the Brewers plus 140 to win the series. I wish I had bet a lot more on it, because I'm a lot stronger that Milwaukee's going to win this series now than I was, obviously, before they went up 2-0. But even if the Dodgers win tonight, I might make another bet on Milwaukee to win the series.
2: That's what I was going to ask you, Matt, is what do you think this price comes down to if the Dodgers win tonight? So right now, this series price is Brewers minus 285. I'm using DraftKings, so somewhere in that ballpark. You've got the Dodgers plus 235. Dodgers win tonight, they'll be a favorite in game 4. What does this number come down to? And yeah, would that be a spot where you'd look to reinvest in the Brewers?
1: I might.
2: Yeah.
1: I've been thinking about
2: that. I
1: know
2: everything's price dependent, obviously.
1: It depends on the price and kind of depends on what happens in this game tonight, right? We'll just see how it plays out. But what do you think a fair series price is? If Milwaukee loses tonight, Milwaukee drops to like minus 170 to win the series?
2: Think it goes that low? I don't know.
1: I'll just knock a dollar off the price. It is the Dodgers we're talking about.
2: That is true.
1: Here.
2: Yeah. I mean, it's the highest power rated team, a team that was around even money at times to win the pennant during the season.
1: Let's say the Dodgers win tonight's game 8-2.
2: Okay.
1: Right? That might have even more of an impact on the price. You say, well, the Dodgers are back. Their opinions change with the wind. And the Dodgers win a blowout tonight, you're going to hear a lot of that talk. The Dodgers got their swagger back. Whatever. I don't know.
2: We will see.
1: Don't overreact.
2: Well, that's the beauty of sports betting is to react to the overreactions, right?
1: You want to take advantage of the overreactions in the market, yeah.
2: Yeah. I mean, I know it's one example. It just came to my mind. Michigan-Oklahoma, week 2, right? Everybody threw Michigan in the trash can. Oh, they stink. They can't beat Western Michigan. They got lucky. Yeah. They go from a favorite to a 5.5-point underdog. They win the game outright. All right, Matt, let's hear from tonight's starter in Blake Snell. He was phenomenal against the Brewers last year. 8 scoreless innings with 10 strikeouts in game 1 of the NLCS. But after that, struggled a bit in the World Series. Didn't have his best stuff, Matt, earlier this postseason against the Atlanta Braves. Here's tonight's starter, Blake Snell.
13: I watch all their interviews. I notice how they talk. A lot of one-on-one competition is like a key for them. And even the way that Pat talks and how he talks to the team is way different than last year. So I understand that. And yeah, I mean, your goal is to, you know, how do you counter that? And how do you get them into a place, you know, a different place? I think they're in a good spot now, especially being up 2-0, but, you know, adversity hits and that's when thoughts start racing.
2: That's Blake Snell on the Brewers mentality as he gets ready to face the Brewers, a team that he dominated a year ago, but certainly a much different feel right now, Matt. A year ago, he goes into that game one in Milwaukee. He's flawless, 8 scoreless, and now the Dodgers on a rocket ship to sweep that series. Now you're down 0-2, so it's a little bit more of a pressure-packed spot, if you will, for Blake Snell tonight. And as you mentioned, an ERA north of 6 in his last 3 postseason starts, 2 in the World Series, and then 1 against the Braves earlier this postseason.
1: Blake Snell can be very volatile. I mean, he could be incredible tonight, or he could get bombed, and I would expect he's going to be pretty good tonight. That's why I don't want to bet Milwaukee in this specific game. I think Blake Snell will step up and pitch well against the Brewers tonight. But, again, nothing's really going to change my mind. No matter what happens tonight, I'm going to stick with my opinion here. The Brewers are going to win this series. Dodgers are going down. Three-peat's not going to happen. Tim, feels like we talked about it all summer, right?
2: Yep.
1: We kept saying, Dodgers are not going to win it, not going to win
2: Do
1: it.
2: Do we bet the no? And then bet the field?
1: And then they started to get hot in August and September, and their pitching's healthy, and Will Smith, the catcher, comes back, and you say, well, the Dodgers look like they are going to win it again. That's what a lot of people said. I think somebody, I believe Dustin Sweetelson tweeted that out, didn't he, like 10 days ago?
2: What did he tweet out?
1: Well, it's
2: he tweets
1: over.
2: A lot of things.
1: I think he said something like, well, it's over. Dodgers are going to do it again. You can see it. Something like that. I have to ask the big Swede when he comes in tonight. Is he coming in tonight?
2: Yeah, he'll be on. 11 o'clock. He'll have the aftermath of Brewers-Dodgers. He'll be here.
1: Well, there's a show after us. That's why I don't know if we're going to see him, right?
2: We'll see. We'll see, Dustin. We'll chat it up before he jumps on these airwaves. We do have a best bet over at VSiN.com that has just come in. A player prop from Wes Reynolds. Robert Gasser over 11.5 outs. So he is on the over. Wes is logged that over at VSiN.com. So once again, I said, I'm not a big player prop guy. Would have leaned towards the under. Wes is like, nah, I'm going to go over. So I am not going to play that prop. Jensen Lewis, couple plays for him, Matt. He has the under tonight, under 7.5. And he also has a 3-leg prop. How about this from our guy Jensen? He is rolling with Robert Gasser over, which Wes is on as well. Mm-hmm. Andrew Vaughn over a hit, run, or RBI. And then Joey Ortiz over a hit, run, or RBI as well. A couple of plays from VSiN Jolt as well. Blake Snell under 14.5 outs. The under tonight, so they are going with Jensen on that, and Andy Páez over 1.5 hits, run, and RBI. So some plays over at VSiN.com. You know, a spark plug, Matt, for this Brewers team has been David Hamilton, the speedster. Every time he gets on base, you feel like he's going to steal second, and sure enough, he has really shown that so far throughout this postseason, Matt. And now he's asked about the mindset as they head out to Los Angeles with a 2-0 series lead.
14: I feel like we're coming to this game like it's game one. You know, we feel like 2-0, anything can happen. And, we're coming in here with fresh minds and, you know, trying to start like it's a fresh game, fresh series.
2: You know, David Hamilton, to me, epitomizes of what Cody Decker talked about last night.
1: Yeah.
2: Why Pat Murphy's so good is, you know, he was joking about how, or not joking, he was saying that he takes the junk from other teams, if you will, and turns them into good ball players. And, you know, David Hamilton, a guy that played in Boston the last 3 years. Last year, he hit .198. This year, it's .248, Matt. Steals 30 bases. And now he's a key cog here for the Milwaukee Brewers in this postseason. He's 3-for-7 with 2 stolen bases already in this postseason. Yes, they have some big name team players. They have the Cy Young winner, soon to be, and Jacob Mizorowski. They've got a former MVP in Christian Yelich. Wild Bill behind the plate is a big-time player. But they got these other pieces, Matt, that they just find holes. And, you know, Andrew Vaughn was a guy that the White Sox cast off, and he's been a key cog for the Brewers for a season plus here.
1: Well, they do what the Yankees don't do. They play very sound, fundamental baseball, complementary baseball. The Rays and the Rays and the Brewers are very similar in the way they play. And, of course, Milwaukee won 103 games and Tampa Bay won 98. And there's a chance that's going to be our World Series matchup. Tim, tell us about the Average Joe contest on Friday night.
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20: Coming up on Thursday's episode of Money Moves, it is a Thirsty Thursday. 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Seahawks and Broncos, seems like a low-scoring affair, and this side is destined to cover. 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Dave Wyman, former Seahawks linebacker, will be with us too as we get his analysis on what's gone wrong with Seattle and Jeff Erickson in his spot from RotoWire. Don't miss it. It's Money Moves, 11 to 1 Pacific, 2 to 4 Eastern, only on VSiN, the Sports Betting Network.
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2: Well, if you are wondering, Matt, Derek Jeter, Big Poppy and Alex Rodriguez all pick the Dodgers tonight. So do with that information what you will.
1: I would laugh, but if I were on that panel, I'd pick the Dodgers to win too. I'd probably pick the Dodgers to win tonight. I'll say 4-2. What would your score be tonight?
2: I will go.
1: Go contrarian. Go Brewers.
2: Yeah. Brewers 11-0. If they win 11-0, we're going to clip that out. I'll say Brewers 3-2. They take a stranglehold of this series. We got a monster college football card. We got some look-ahead lines to Week 8. 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
18: Where are the lines changing, and where's the money going? 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
2: Trading manager at DraftKings Sportsbook, Matt Grill, joins us each and every Wednesday in this time slot right after DraftKings releases their next week's look-ahead lines, which we will get to here in just a little bit. But we got so many good games this week, so let's jump right into them. The biggest one in Bloomington, Indiana, taking on Ohio State. Ohio State right now laying 3.5. Last week, Matt, you guys had the look-ahead at 2.5. So what action have you seen so far on Indiana and Ohio State?
23: Yeah, hey, guys. If you remember before the season began, this was pretty much the weekend that everyone circled. Don't make plans. Don't schedule a wedding. Don't make a vacation plans. And it's probably here. And, yeah, we got some monster matchups, a couple top 10 matchups. And you're right, this one starts at the top with Ohio State with the rematch against Indiana, going back to last year's Big Ten championship. And a similar line, at least to start, with Ohio State laying 3.5 on the road. And I think this number is pretty well justified. You know, Indiana has shown a couple struggles this year, especially against Northwestern. And then last week, easily could have lost against Nebraska. Nebraska is much improved, but Indiana did find a way. So here we are. We get the matchup we wanted. And it's been pretty split, guys. A little bit of a preference toward Ohio State, but nothing major. At this point in the week, we'll see how things kind of shake out the next couple of days and then to Saturday. But we're set for another great matchup between, I guess you could call it, these new rivals.
1: That's interesting. It seems like at most books, you're hearing a lopsided taking count in favor of Ohio State. That's where most of the betting's been on the Buckeyes. Not so far at DraftKings. How about the Tim Murray Bowl here, BYU hosting Notre Dame? Tim's taking names. Everybody who picks BYU, he's writing their name down on a notebook this week.
2: Just want to win.
1: Yep.
2: Just want to win. I don't care about the point spread. Just get me the win.
1: Grill, I've got Notre Dame winning this game 27-20. I think it's going to be a grinder in Provo. What's your forecast for Saturday night?
23: Yeah, I think so too, Matt. You know, Notre Dame, you just look at it, you know, they've been steamrolling everyone. And, you know, what is it now, 16 straight wins by double digits going back to last year. But this is obviously by far their toughest opponent thus far. I think BYU is really good with or without LJ Martin. And, you know, they ran all over Iowa State. They could have won that game last week by 35. A couple missed field goals, a couple missed conversions from fourth and goals that they didn't quite get. Just kind of kept them in the game there. But, yeah, this is going to be a tough place to go. It's, you know, the game's later at night. So I think I'm going to say it. I think Notre Dame is in danger of dropping this game. Uh-oh. Sorry, Tim, I do. I think BYU is legit. I think they're this solid. And, yeah, I think it's going to come down to, like, one possession guys, four, six, seven-point game, kind of like you were saying, Matt.
2: All right. Matt Grill.
1: Tim's very unhappy.
2: Hey, you should see him right now. Just want the win. Just want the win. Matt's a sharp guy. So, it's getting me. I don't think they have the athletes to keep up with Notre Dame, but we'll see. That's why you play the game. And once again, BYU's had some mojo go their way from an underdog standpoint the last 5 years at home. Alabama and Tennessee, Matt, this is the third Saturday of October tradition. And this number look ahead was Alabama 4.5, and now we're looking at Alabama up to a 8.5 point favorite out in the market. So was this a Alabama upgrade from the close loss to Georgia or a downgrade on Tennessee?
23: I think this is a downgrade with Tennessee, guys. Just kind of